0: Night. Police responded to a room at the Great Wolf Lodge in the Poconos Monday after 27-year-old Metallica Rose Harrison called 911 saying she was too weak to stab her neck and that her knives weren't working and she needed help dying. Police say her knives did work on her husband, Charles, and their 3-year-old son, who were both found stabbed to death on mattresses in that room. Harrison was taken to the hospital. She refused to talk to cops, saying she was suicidal, not stupid. She's been charged with 2 counts of criminal homicide. Gianna Gelosi, Fox News.
1: A federal judge has declined to block an effort by President Trump to eliminate DEI initiatives by federal contractors. The Baltimore judge ruling groups representing university faculty and minority business owners failed to show the executive order was too broad. The order issued by President Trump in March bars racially discriminatory DEI activities by federal contractors and requires them to certify their compliance in writing. If they don't comply, they can lose contracts and be investigated for violating the False Claims Act. Actor Russell Brand's sexual assault trial is underway in the UK.
2: Prosecutors in London have started laying out the case against actor and comedian Russell Brand, saying in opening arguments that he behaved like a, quote, ruthless sexual predator towards women over the course of a decade. Brand, who is 51, has pleaded not guilty to 3 counts of rape, 3 counts of sexual assault, and 1 count of indecent assault. The charges involve 6 women and alleged crimes that happened between 1999 and 2009. Brand, who is free on bail, is best known for his stand-up comedy, as well as his battles with drugs and alcohol, appearing in films including Forgetting Sarah Marshall and Get Him to the Greek. The trial is expected to last for 6 weeks.
1: Fox's Tanya J. Powers. I'm Lee Silicera. This is Fox News.
3: Here's your WHOP Weather Center forecast. Chance of thunderstorms tonight. Otherwise, mainly cloudy skies expected. Lows level off around 68. Southeasterly winds at around 5 miles an hour. A blend of clouds and sun tomorrow. Slight chance for storms. Daytime highs approaching 91. Mainly clear skies tomorrow night. Lows dip down to about 60. That's the forecast from the WHOP Weather Center. I'm meteorologist Megan Mulford. Currently, it's 79 degrees.
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7: Great radio stations across the land from San Antonio, our flagship KTSA. It's Sam, that is Polo, and I'm Joe. It's the Joe Pags Show. Polo enjoying the picture. But glad to have you. I want to make sure that you understand, and I'm on the record. I like Ken Paxton as a candidate. I like him as an attorney general big time. He has been on my show in person, also via video link. He's been on the phone. I've known Ken a very long time. I think he should debate James Tallarico. And when I have Ken on the show, Sam, I don't know if it's going to be this week or what. We're working on Mike Rogers, too. He's going to be on very soon. Have we heard back from Paxton's people?
8: Yeah, we're working on it.
7: Are you in the bathroom?
8: No, it's just a different microphone today. I know. I'm sorry.
7: It sounds like the water might be running in the background. So we're working on Mike Rogers. We're working on Paxton. We'll have them both on very, very soon. And I'll ask Ken directly, are you gonna debate James Tallarico? I think that Ken Paxton, with his track record, is head and shoulders above anybody else who'd be running for it right now, simply from his work performance as the Attorney General. So, yes, I do believe that he should be debating James Tallarico. Debates are happening across the country. One debate that happened was Bruce Blakeman against Kathy Hochul in New York. I don't have her soundbites queued up, and maybe I'll do a video on this later, but Kathy Hochul just seemed like she was out of sorts. Her brain wasn't clicking in there. She was like, it just didn't seem to work. And Blakeman was on the attack as well. He should be. This Republican, who, by the way, is a pro-choice Republican, so he wouldn't be my favorite guy because of that angle, but certainly better than Kathy Hochul. This guy is doing very well, better than many people would expect. I don't know what the exact number is that you have to get from New York City to win the state of New York as the governor. I think you need somebody. I just jump it out of my brain. It's 29 or 35% of the vote in New York, something like that, and you can actually win the state. But Blakeman didn't hold back last night.
9: Kathy Hochul appealed to ICE to let this criminal out. The question that New Yorkers have to ask is, what was this guy doing in New York in the first place? It's because Kathy Hochul has made us a sanctuary state. He's got pending charges for dealing drugs, poison to our children, and he's a gangbanger. This is who Kathy Hochul is defending. I have a cooperative agreement with ICE until Kathy Hochul said we could no longer cooperate with ICE. We got over 2,000 illegal migrants out of my county with criminal records ranging from rape, attempted murder, robbery, burglary, drug dealing, carjacking, gang activity. That's what I did. Kathy Hochul has taken that ability away from us. That's why things like this happen.
7: There you go. Blakeman wants the bad guy that ICE shot last week, the guy who's a convicted criminal, a guy who now faces other felony charges in the country illegally. ICE says that he ran from them or tried to use his vehicle, whatever. He ended up getting shot. He's alive. He needs to be deported. He should not have been in New York to begin with. And, of course, New York City, being as liberal as it is, voting for Mamdani as they did, they not only want the guy to stay, they want him released. Hochul is pushing to have this guy released back into the streets. Mamdani is hearing chants that he has to get rid of Tish, who is his police commissioner. He actually finds himself between a rock and a hard place, does Zora Mamdani in this case, because he doesn't want to get rid of Tish, who he actually appointed to the job, but then at the same time, he has to pretend like he's for the illegal alien.
10: Change that, whether it's with respect to the police commissioner as well as with respect to any other leaders at agencies and departments across our city. And I think I also just want to take a moment to say that a lot of the anger that New Yorkers are feeling, it begins with the horrific ICE shooting of Oscar Bregal.
7: The horrific ICE shooting. Why was it horrific? If he's a felon, he's here illegally, and was allegedly either running from them or using the car as a weapon, as many do.
10: On Thursday afternoon.
11: Okay, let's bring in James Caliano, retired FBI supervisory agent.
7: And this is from Fox. That's Martha McCallum's voice you're hearing.
11: Fox News contributor. Great to have you here as always, James. So what goes through your mind as you listen to what the mayor had to say there?
12: Yeah, Martha, it's basically choice, decision, consequence. And look, New York City has been a sanctuary city going back to the Koch administration. It just wasn't as loosely handled the way that it is now, where it has basically become a charter for this city. And you highlighted, we've had a number of different incidents of recent. The ICE shooting, a perfect instance of somebody who came here illegally, had already brushed up against the law for larceny, robberies, and drug dealing, and was not kept in jail. Remember, cashless bail in New York City. And then, obviously, a couple of days ago, Detective Mercedes stabbed in the middle of the afternoon, 1:44 p.m., yeah, in the Northwood section of the Bronx, which I used to work in, is a pretty safe area. So these things are all choice decisions.
7: They are choice decisions. And Kathy Hochul's all on board. Let's let the guy out. Let's let him go. Please let him out. I mean, I think she thinks if he's somehow let out, she'll be able to win the election easier. I think Bruce Blakeman has the right message. He's right. New Yorkers, whether they're left or right, don't want criminals in the streets. They don't want gangbangers, as he said, in the streets. They don't want convicted felons who are facing more charges, who are in the country illegally, just out among their families. Nobody wants that. So I think she's all wet in this. I think that he actually has a very good chance of doing something here. Vice President J.D. Vance on the campaign trail, as the president is. Vance takes aim on soft-on-crime Dems as GOP faces uphill midterm battle. Lost their minds, is a quote, written by Peter DeBrusca over at Fox News Digital. At a Tyler, Texas, faced with an uphill battle in November's midterms as costs soar for Americans, Vice President J.D. Vance is making a pitch that the alternative is not better, and argued that Democrats will only make existing problems like street crime worse. Quote, it sort of drives home how the Democrats kind of have lost their mind. They've told Fox News Digital Tuesday, yesterday, when asked about a recent rash of Somali gang violence in Minnesota. And if you elect Democrats, you're fundamentally electing people who will invite criminals into your state, into your communities, and make your communities less safe. In typically blue Minnesota, Democratic Lieutenant Governor Peggy Flanagan is vying for a seat in the U.S. Senate, but is facing a tough challenge from Republican Michelle Tafoya. Quote, if you elect Republicans, you may not agree with us on everything, but we agree on some basic principles, Vance continued. Like, for example, everybody should be safe. Everybody should be secure in their communities, and we don't want to let violent criminals come to our country. So I think the contrast is driven a little bit more starkly given what's happening in Minnesota. I mean, he's been in charge of finding a lot of fraud, and he's finding a lot of fraud. He's actually out there on the campaign stump the way he should be. Say, we need him on soon. We need J.D. Vance back on soon. We can make some calls and try to make that happen. It's been a while since we've had the vice president on. But he's out here on the stump in our state of Texas. Also, he just was in Alaska the other day. We've got several stations, and there are some fights going on there as well. He's been flying around the country like the president has been, rightfully so. I'm telling you right now, if the House goes to the Democrats after the midterms, it's going to be impeachment day all day long. Now, if the Senate stays with the Republicans, they can just dismiss the impeachment like Chuck Schumer did when Mayorkas was impeached. But if they get the House and the Senate, it's going to be a logjam for 2 years on purpose. And don't forget, if you're thinking about voting Democrat, you're on the same side as the Iranian theocracy. Congratulations. Which, of course, makes no sense whatsoever. Okay, we've got that, which is nice. Also, Brendan Gill ain't playing around. Delia Ramirez, who I do bring up, With Mike Davis at the bottom of the hour for the Article 3 Project. Delia Ramirez is Guatemalan. She went to Guatemala in the past year or so and said, I'm Guatemalan first and American second. So she's in Congress doing the bidding of Guatemala, like Ilhan Omar is in Congress doing the bidding of Somalia, just like Rashida Tlaib is in Congress doing the bidding of what would be Palestine and thinks River to the Sea is great. Well, Brendan Gill was on with our friend Will Kane talking about Delia Ramirez, who is actually coming up with a plan that abolishes the DHS. In fact, establish Department of Community Safety, dismantle DHS, preserve some functions, abolish ICE and CBP, reinvest funds in our communities, whatever that means, limit government surveillance, data abuses, establish civil immigration system. Delia Ramirez, Democrat from Illinois. Brendan Gill responded this way.
13: Your thoughts?
14: I mean, this is a piece of legislation that could have been written by Al-Qaeda or by Osama bin Laden. I mean, ask yourself, given the current geopolitical situation where we've got narco-terrorists to our south, we've got Islamic terrorists in the Middle East, we've got hostile communist regimes in China and North Korea, we live in a very dangerous world. Ask yourself if it makes you or and your family more to abolish the Department of Homeland Security, to get rid of ICE, to basically get rid of all of the major governmental agencies that protect the homeland. Does that make you more or less safe? And I think most sane people look at the world right now and they say, this is insane. Why in the world would we get rid of some of the key protections that we have to keep our people protected?
13: Not to mention,
7: you know, I'm looking at the video and he doesn't have the loop is not on his forehead. And I think it should be. If he's going to have that the little cowlick in his forehead, it's got to be there. I think Sam, we know the makeup lady there. We've been there. I think she probably combed his hair back, and he should have been, no, I need that on my forehead.
8: Yeah, probably.
7: I mean, I'm just saying. You're not in the bathroom?
8: Not right now.
7: Are you taking a shower right now?
8: No.
7: Is it raining out?
8: It's not.
7: I'm just throwing it out there. All right, we'll have Brandon on very soon as well. We love having all these people on. Where are you on this? The midterms, 2.5, almost 3 weeks away, and you're seeing an onslaught from the legacy media, whether it be local, whether it be regional, or even national. The legacy media is pushing as hard as it possibly can. They really, really, really don't like the country. So they're doing all they can to promote lawbreakers as just regular citizens here. ICE as some sort of devil, Gestapo, when they're just enforcing the law. The president as some sort of a fascist as he lowers regulations and gives more freedom. I'm not really sure where you are on it. I'd love to hear from you. 888-941-PAGS, 888-941-7247, joepags.com. 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I think you'll like that a lot. Again, joepags.com/YouTube. We're back after this.
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0: appreciate you stopping by the Joe Pag Show for your Wednesday. Glad to have you. Lots going on, lots to get to. The UK, Great Britain, they keep on sliding down the wrong way. Got a story about a Christian teacher who dared say something in school that got her fired. When you hear what it is, it's going to make your face hurt. You go to the phone lines in the meantime, 888-941-PAGS, 888-941-7247, joepags.com. Mike, what's going on in Connecticut? Hi. Hello, Mike.
1: Every night. I listen to you every night, Joe.
0: Thank you.
1: Are you there?
0: I am. Go ahead.
1: Hello? Oh, yeah, I listen to you every night, Joe. Thank you for taking my call. You know, I was just telling Sam, you know, we're not dealing with the Democrat Party of, you know, the Clintons back in the 90s, you know, that type of thing. We're dealing with a bunch of people who are from other countries who are, just as you said about Guatemala, they're here for their country. They're not here for America. And people better wake up and vote the right way in the election. You're either voting for America or you're voting for Guatemala. I hate to say it that way, but this is what's happening. Just look at Omar. Look at Tlaib. Look at all these people. El Said, you know, Piker. These people hate America. And you're going to walk in there and vote for these people? You know what I'm saying? Tellerico. And like I told Sam, you know, you have a few of these Caucasian Democrats that want to be like in the clique. Like, I'm cool. I want to be cool. I'll say what I have to say to, you know, to get your vote. You know what I mean? Like Kathy Hochul. You know what I'm saying? And it's, you know, it people better wake up. You're either voting.
0: Mike, it's not the greatest connection. I think we got what you were laying down, and I appreciate you out of Connecticut. He's right. You're either voting for Texas or you're voting because Tallarico hates his whiteness and doesn't understand Christianity and hates his hetero, what did he say? His hetero patriarchy, I think is what he said, which I guess bothers him. I mean, he claims that he's got hetero patriarchy. I don't know. But he certainly doesn't like the fact that he's white, which is all very odd to me. I'm proud of who I am, what my heritage is. Everybody should be. So that whole thing is very strange to me. Then you've got literally Tlaib, who's for Palestine, what would be Palestine. Then you've literally got Omar, who's for Somalia. Then you've got Ramirez, who is for Guatemala. They say so. They literally say that's who they're for. And I don't know why, but that's what they do. And their apology for who it is that we are and how we got here and so on is kind of crazy to me. Kind of is. Talking about the UK and how far they've gone, Christian teacher was quite shocked after getting fired for telling student she's pro-life. Oh, I kid you not, this is what's going on in Western civilization now, written by Rachel Del, either Guedice or Guedice, I'm not sure. A Christian teacher in the United Kingdom says she was fired after telling a student she was pro-life during a classroom discussion, describing her shock at losing her job over remarks she says were simply an honest response to a student's question. Anita Meston, a secondary school teacher who taught French and humanities at Biddick Academy, told Fox News Digital in an exclusive interview that she was covering a history lesson about the bombing of Dresden when students began asking about her views on Israel and abortion. Meston said she initially asked students to compare the bombing of Dresden with the conflict between Israel and Gaza in an effort to encourage classroom discussion. As the discussion progressed, the student asked whether she supported abortion, and I said, no, I'm pro-life, Meston recalled, and she said, well, what does that mean? Meston said she explained that her Christian beliefs would prevent her from participating in an abortion if she worked in a medical setting. Quote, and I said also, I know women who've had abortions who've regretted them, Meston said. Quote, and she then responded with, well, I know women who've had abortions who haven't regretted them. And I said, well, that's fair enough. And then we moved on back to the lesson, whatever was left of it. Meston claims the exchange cost her job. Quote, I was quite shocked, actually, she told Fox News Digital, describing a subsequent meeting with the school's head teacher. Meston said the head teacher accused her of sharing personal opinions in a class before informing her that the school could no longer employ her. She said, thank you very much for your service, but we can't keep you on at the school, Meston recalled. The teacher said the experience left her feeling humiliated despite believing she had done nothing wrong. Quote, well, it's a shock, isn't it? Meston said, and then also feeling humiliated in a way. I know, although I knew I had, hadn't really done anything wrong, you still get the sense that, you know, you're being kicked out of your job and having to tell your teachers why. And the first teacher I spoke with actually said to me, well, a lot of us have similar views to you, but we're not keen. We're frightened to express them. That's what Western civilization has become. That's what it's become. How many conservative actors have we had on this show since they came out as conservatives? I mean, you've got Kevin Sorbo, Nick Searcy, Dennis Quaid. I mean, we've had the actors I've talked

0: born. You lose your job over that? And I wasn't a teacher, but I told you this before, we had the pizza place back in the day. We were right next door to Atlantic High School in Delray Beach, Florida. And the kids would walk over after school, and one walked in just a head full of steam. Are you pro-choice or pro-life? I said, I'm glad my mother didn't abort me. Do you want a slice of pizza or not? And that's it. That's where I ended it. But we were owning a private business, running a private business. I can have that opinion, and thank God, we weren't in the UK, where they clamped down on your rights. You can't go on Facebook in the UK and say, I am against mass immigration from Northern Africa. You could literally be arrested. And it makes my entire existence hurt. Because I don't understand why we've gotten to a point in Western civilization that we're apologizing for creating the best civilization on the planet. Everybody wants to get to where we are. And stupidly, when they do, instead of us saying, hey, assimilate or leave, we say, let's us bend the knee to you and your cultural beliefs. Because somehow that's a smart thing to do. Come on, man. Come on. 888-941-PAGS, 888-941-7247, joepags.com. Part 2 with Mike Davis when we come back. Stay here.
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3: And this update is brought to you by Charlie Henderson State Farm. The number of confirmed cases of measles in Kentucky continues to grow. The Kentucky Department of Public Health released another update Wednesday showing that the number of confirmed cases has jumped from 105 to 157, 9 of whom have been hospitalized. The most cases are now in Laurel County with 56, followed by 45 cases in Christian County. As longtime Aaron McNeil House Executive Director Kurt Anderson looks to retire, the organization announced on Tuesday that Tamara Watts Hunter will step into that role. And following an investigation, Christian County Sheriff's Office deputies charged 44-year-old Arturo Cruz Vargas of Crofton with 1,134 counts of possessing material portraying a sexual performance by a minor under 12 years old. Deontay Berry reporting.
4: Here's your WHOP Weather Center forecast. Chance of thunderstorms tonight. Otherwise, mainly cloudy skies expected. Lows level off around 68. Southeasterly winds at around 5 miles an hour. A blend of clouds and sun tomorrow. Slight chance for storms. Daytime highs approaching 91. Mainly clear skies tomorrow night. Lows dip down to about 60. That's the forecast from the WHOP Weather Center. I'm meteorologist Megan Mulford. Right now, 77.
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6: This is a Bloomberg Money Minute. Affording a home just got tougher. Average mortgage rates hit 7.5% this week. That's the highest in 3 years, according to the Mortgage Bankers Association, which says those high rates have sent home buying lower for 6 weeks in a row. Overall consumer prices last month rose by a more than forecast 3.7% year over year, mostly because of prices at the gas pump. That has a lot of Wall Streeters betting that the Federal Reserve will have to keep hiking rates to drive inflation lower, and that sent stocks tumbling today. Now, the Dow was only down 49 points, but with a renewed sell-off in chip makers and AI-related stocks, the NASDAQ lost 512 points, a nearly 2% drop. The S&P lost 87, a more than 1% decline. With renewed hostilities in the Middle East, oil back above 95 bucks a barrel again. And even the stars love Taco Bell, so the chain is now selling the go-to orders of celebrity taco lovers Doja Cat, Paris Hilton, and Kevin Hart for $4 each. 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
1: Fox News. I'm Carmen Roberts. President Trump heads to a rally in Montana after campaigning for Republicans in Arizona.
2: And, you know, in a certain way, I am on the ballot. You don't have to pretend.
3: The president won Arizona in 2024 by more than 5 points, but the state has a Democratic governor running for re-election.
1: Fox's Jared Halperin. And 2 years ago, the president easily won Montana, but the Republican candidate's lead in the three-way race for the U.S. Senate is shrinking. Supreme Court sides with Republicans in a clash over the party's getting access to cheap radio and TV political ad rates. This ruling again, and that is normally those rates are reserved just for candidates. And Netflix is cutting 6% of its staff globally.
4: It's been struggling with slowing growth and customer engagement. The company says it will continue to invest aggressively in high-impact areas.
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6: Could it really be a RICO case against Ilhan Omar? And how long does this investigation really take? I mean, did they do this just because of the midterms, or might this have been going on for years and years? And then we'll get into some candidates that clearly have no allegiance to the United States of America. Constitutionally, can they really run and serve in the Congress if they're, let's say, a dual citizen, or if they say vocally, I've got my first allegiance to Guatemala or to Somalia? Now part two with Mike Davis on the Joe Pag Show. What do you suppose they were looking for specifically? Again, we've talked about what the charges could be. And again, there could be all sorts of fraud stuff, Minnesota fraud stuff, RICO stuff. Maybe that's what they were looking for. But if it comes to the immigration stuff, what might they have been looking for in her house? Do you think it was attached to immigration at all? Or is this something that we're not even talking about yet?
7: I imagine it's related to fraud, a massive fraud on the U.S. government, and maybe terrorist financing back in Somalia.
6: Wow. I mean, that's huge, obviously. Can you get a grand jury in D.C. to actually send up charges? I mean, they're very, very liberal. What is it, 90% liberal, something like that? Will they be able to indict if the evidence is good enough? Will they still try to turn a blind eye, do you think?
7: Well, when you're dealing with terrorism and terrorist financing and fraud, I think even a D.C. grand jury would return an indictment.
6: Let's make the RICO case. I've interviewed, obviously, Rudy a million times. I've had Michael Franzese on, the former mob boss. I've had a lot of people on. I know a lot about RICO. Generally speaking, there is a top dog. There is the boss. Then you've got underlings, your captains and whatever else. Then you've got the soldiers out on the street. You've got an entire organization run by one sort of entity. And RICO makes it so that if the bottom line soldier kills somebody, you can charge the boss with killing the person. That's the way it is. It is a racket. It is an organization. It's a I forget what RICO stands for. You might know. But how would this be a RICO case? Or are we assuming that Ilhan Omar would be looked at as the boss? Is she a part of the ring? What do you think they're looking at here?
7: That's a. I presume there's a conspiracy, and they're going to. I presume that if you're doing a home raid on a sitting member of Congress 3 weeks before the election, and a D.C. Democrat judge is signing off on that, I imagine the evidence is explosive, and there's massive amounts of evidence. I imagine just from the amount of money that's going out of our social safety net programs to these Somali pirates.
6: Billions, yeah.
7: And overseas, there are going to be charges. And just look, Judge Jeanine Pirro, the D.C. U.S. attorney, hinted at this when she said that she indicated there could be an investigation when Ilhan Omar's disclosed finances in the House go from almost nothing to like $25 or $30 million, a 13,000% increase in 1 year. Wow. And then when she gets caught, it goes back down to nothing with zero explanation.
6: It is Mike Davis, MRDDMIA, over on social media. Of course, Article3Project.org. Let's compare and contrast this to Mar-a-Lago. You and I have talked about Mar-a-Lago a lot since the day it happened. Right up until today, we're still talking about it. The left wants us to believe that Donald Trump, our president, stole a bunch of classified stuff, tried to sell off our military, you know, paperwork to other countries, was showing off classified stuff to reporters. When you and I have talked about it, this really probably was to try to cover up Crossfire Hurricane and get any documents that he had, which he was allowed to have under the Presidential Records Act. Still today, people like Raskin, you know, who were dancing on Donald Trump's grave prematurely, are pretending like Ilhan Omar is the target of an undue DOJ weaponization while Donald Trump was righteous in that raid. Can you compare the two raids, the processes that those raids, because I would assume that the raid on Trump did not take as long to collect the information on, because you just said the Biden administration, DOJ, probably started this investigation on Omar. But we also know that Trump was only out of office for, what, a year when they raided his house? So they did that one on the fast track. Compare those two, if you don't mind.
7: Well, I mean, here's the comparison. With the Mar-a-Lago raid, the Biden Justice Department went to a biased judge, a magistrate judge in Florida, Bruce Reinhart, who had just recused from Trump's civil lawsuit against Hillary Clinton 6 weeks prior, the Crossfire Hurricane lawsuit, civil lawsuit. Right. He had Bruce Reinhart recused 6 weeks prior because of a 2017 Facebook post by this magistrate judge crashing President Trump. This judge is clearly biased against President Trump, yet 6 weeks later, he magically lets that bias go away, and he signs this unprecedented home raid on a former president for presidential records Trump was allowed to have under the Presidential Records Act. Compare that to Ilhan Omar. You have, again, a D.C. U.S. magistrate judge, a Democrat, donated to Hillary, clerked for an Obama judge twice, who signed off on this, right? This is a very serious investigation, if that's happening under those circumstances 3 weeks before the midterm elections, including Ilhan Omar's reelection.
6: Let me ask you something that's kind of connected that maybe doesn't seem that connected, but I'll make the connection. Ilhan Omar has said in speeches in Somalian, she has said, "I'm in Congress to do the work of the Somalian people." That's what she said. You've got Rashida Tlaib, who God knows wants river to the sea. She hates the Jews and is going to do the work of the Palestinians. You've got this woman out of Illinois. I can't think of her name right now, but she's Hispanic, who's from Guatemala, who says she's basically Guatemala first. When she was in Guatemala in Spanish, she said, "I am a Guatemalan first before I'm an American." And I think her last name is Ramirez. That said, Mike, aren't there any provisions in our Constitution that were set in stone by our founding fathers that said, if you have an allegiance to some other country, and these people vocally have said they do, you can't serve in our government? Why are they allowed to serve? I'm confused by that. Did they just assume that you would have an allegiance to the United States? Or was there something in the Federalist Papers or the Constitution that said, yes, if you show an allegiance to some other country, you can't serve?
7: Well, you pledge allegiance to the United right. States as part of your oath when you take office. And so it's up to these houses to police their own members. If you have these members of the House who are showing their allegiance to another country and not the United States, then it's up to the majority of the House to expel them. It's up to a majority in the Senate to expel them. And let's just, the problem is these politicians in Washington don't have the will to do it, right? And so we have to turn to the voters to throw them out of office.
6: Look, and by the way, it's Delia Ramirez out of Illinois. What bothers me is that they had no hesitation kicking George Santos out. George hadn't been convicted of anything. He was accused of all sorts of stuff and since has, of course, been convicted. But he wasn't convicted of anything, and the Republicans got together and said, out you go. When it came to, what, Menendez in the Senate, how long did they let that guy serve knowing we had all the goods on him and all the evidence, but the Democrats circled the wagons? Are you and I and people like us, like-minded like us, ever going to wake the Republicans up and make them understand you're not playing the same game the left is playing?
7: Yeah, it's amazing to me. I always say that the swamp is the one place on the D.C. swamp is the one place on the planet where the reptiles lack backbones. And so it's unfortunate, but what we need to do, and I think that this is going to happen, President Trump has assembled a very good team. We have Todd Blanche as the Attorney General. We have Mark Wayne Mullen as the Secretary of Homeland Security. They are taking these allegations very seriously, as evidenced by the home raid on Ilhan Omar. I would bet you anything there will be an indictment against Ilhan Omar sometime after the midterm elections. And I think this indictment's going to be very serious. I think it's going to be a RICO and or terrorism financing type of an indictment, along with maybe fraud. And there are going to be a lot more defendants in this than Ilhan Omar, if I place a bet right now.
6: You mentioned Mark Wayne Mullen. Why is HSI doing the investigating and not the FBI? Do you know?
7: Well, HSI would investigate this I think the FBI would have the same jurisdiction to do this, but HSI focuses on this. They focus on immigration crimes. They focus on terrorism financing. It's actually good to have competition among our federal law enforcement agencies. So the FBI and HSI and the Secret Service and many other federal law enforcement agencies can race to see who can catch the criminals first.
6: Good. Well, I'm glad. I'd like to see them compete and get criminals, you know, caught and out of here. While I have you, Mike, please indulge me if you don't mind it. It's been a long time, and you're always incredible on the show. I've got to get into a couple of people running for office, like this Abdul El Sayed. It's actually Abdul Rahman Muhammad El Sayed in Michigan. The guy is lying about a possible connection to the Muslim Brotherhood. The guy lied about having dual citizenship with Egypt. I don't know if that's a problem to run for office. The guy lies about being a physician who is licensed in diagnosing people. That never happened. When you've got somebody who is clearly showing allegiance again to another country, and he's not yet in the Senate. He could get in there. I don't know why, but he could. Again, did the founding fathers not say anything about dual allegiance to another country? We know now he's got dual citizenship with Egypt. Is that not an issue?
7: It seems like it's a big problem. And the Michigan voters have a choice in 3 weeks. They have a choice between voting Republican and Team America or voting Democrat and Team Muhammad, right? And Al Sayed he's Muslim Brotherhood. It's obvious. It's in his family. Look at his associates like Hassan Piker. Look at his mother. Look at his sister. Look at his lies about his background. Look at his lies about his dual citizenship. This guy is an Islamist. He is someone who is a Trojan horse, and he is not coming to America. He is not running for the U.S. Senate to make Michigan better. He's running in the U.S. Senate because he wants to support the Middle East. He wants to support his Muslim brothers in the Middle East, and that's the choice for Michigan. Do you want someone like Mike Rogers who's going to fight for America, or do you want someone like Al Sayed who's going to fight for the Muslim Brotherhood?
6: I literally posted a video a little while ago that at 18, he's in some debate somewhere saying, I'm a doctor, and I've diagnosed patients who I knew couldn't afford the treatment, and I've had to tell them and their family. It's all just a lie, Mike. He will just lie to your face. He's never been licensed. He's never taken the boards. He's never done an internship, yet he will say that. And then I want to finish with the guy here in my state, James Tallarico, another liar. The guy has said things about Christianity that can't possibly be true. They don't make any sense. You know, the birth of Jesus somehow shows that Christians, you know, like abortion or are in favor of abortion. God is non-binary. I love the trans kids. He's for trans, you know, changes here in Texas for minors. He wants to punish the parents of kids who will not accept their newfound gender. Yet somehow he walks around like he's a pastor, disappears for almost 2 weeks, and he's either neck and neck or leading in the polls. Mike, what's going on with the electorate? Why would you buy something like this?
7: I can't believe that anyone would buy this James Tallarico candidate. This guy is a fraud. This guy wants to trans kids. He is a left-wing radical. This guy does not have Texas values. He is not a God-fearing Texan who wants to do what's best for Texas and America. This guy is a leftist radical, and he might have a smiling face when he does it, like Mr. Rogers, but James Tallarico is a horrible choice for Texas. And I would just say this to Texas voters. We have four Supreme Court justices in their 70s. Do you want Ken Paxton voting to confirm President Trump's judicial nominees for the next 2 years? Or do you want James Tallarico voting to block President Trump's judicial nominees for the next 2 years. Is that that's your choice?
6: Well, I think you're absolutely right. And you and I have talked about the action that Paxton has taken here in Texas. He's been a great attorney general. I don't care what his personal life is, unless he's killed somebody or broken the law. That doesn't look. Maybe morally, you and I could talk about that over a drink. But when it comes to doing the job, has there been a finer AG than Ken Paxton? I mean, maybe Bailey when he was in Missouri, but Paxton has been. I mean, when you talk about Missouri v. Biden, Paxton was all over that. When you talk about suing Google and Meta, Facebook, suing all these social media sites. When you talk about keeping men and boys out of girls and women's sports, Ken Paxton has been the guy. Is he not touting his praises as much as I am? Because how could this be tied?
7: Well, Ken Paxton, I know him. He's a great man. He's been a fantastic Texas attorney general. He's been the tip of the spear on all the key issues on censorship, on protecting kids. He is the guy, right? He is effective. He's proven he's effective. He's actually put points on the board. He's accomplished things, big things, like holding Google, Amazon, Facebook, and Apple accountable for their abuses, for their crushing competition, shuttering small businesses, canceling conservatives, creeping on kids. I am with Ken Paxton all the way. James Tallarico is a freak who has not accomplished anything in his life.
6: I said last question. This is the one. I know that you're busy. People want you all day. But I got to bring up Jen Psaki. Jen Psaki and Karine Jean-Pierre were two of the biggest liars we've ever had in that press room. I mean, just lies, just flat-out lies. Psaki, of course, said, if Mike Davis is banned from Twitter, he should be banned from all social media. So the censorship was large when she was running it. She had a negative thing to say about Katie Zakaria, who had her first press conference yesterday. She had something negative and horrible to say about her. Just, if you don't mind, just give me your personal opinion on how disgusting it was, the lack of information we got, the lack of transparency, and the lies we got from Biden, Obama, et al., and the transparency we're seeing from Trump, and how these people are making hay out of it somehow.
7: Look, this going on live television and arguing is very tough. My first media hit was a disaster, right? And so
6: you've gotten a lot better, Mike.
7: Now I've just become a full-on media. Well, I won't say it, but every White House press secretary starts off, and there's a learning curve. And Katie is going to be great. I have no doubt about it. She is phenomenal. She has been great for President Trump, and she will be great in this job.
6: Dana Perino is always the person I look up to. She always has been complimentary, left, right, in between, press secretary. I wish you the best. It's a hard job. Go out there and kick some ass. It just bothers me that Psaki was so disgusting and horrible at the job that she dare say something dumb on her little show on one of those other networks. And I'm glad you said what you said. I mean, it's not an easy job. I think I still have the video from 35 years ago when I first showed up on TV. I sucked big time. Not that I'm great now, but I'm a whole lot more comfortable now. Mike, thanks for going all over the place on this. And I'll leave you with this. You do think she'll be indicted, Omar?
7: Oh, I definitely think she's going to be indicted. You don't have a D.C. Democrat judge order a home raid if there's not going to be an indictment coming. There will definitely be an indictment.
6: Thanks for finding time today, brother. MRDDMIA over on social media, Article3Project.org. Go and support everything Mike does. Mike, thanks a million.
7: Thank you.
6: All right, brother. We're back after this in the Joe Pass. Stay here.
8: Joe Pass.

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0: I'm glad to have you. Always appreciate Mike Davis stopping by. I think it's awesome when he comes and brings his legal expertise. And, boy, there's a whole lot more here to the Ilhan Omar raid than we even know yet. And the reason I say that is because, again, you've got a D.C. liberal judge that supported Hillary Clinton, the magistrate who signed off on the warrant. You've got a warrant that probably was a very long time in the coming, in the making, because you don't just go and raid a member of Congress's home unless you've got something really solid. And once we start seeing about a grand jury being convened, about whether charges will be there, what really does happen? Does she have to be denaturalized? Well, what if she never was a citizen to begin with? And what if this isn't about that at all? It's not really about her citizenship, although that's a part of it. It's not really about whether she married her brother, although that's a part of it. Is it really about broader fraud from, you know, those coming from Somalia and pulling that fraud off in Minnesota? Is she somehow being implicated in that? And how do you go from a $30 million wealth value, you know, to less than $125,000? And then you call it a paperwork error. That's very, very suspicious to me. So it's nothing to do with her skin tone, nothing to do with her ancestry, nothing to do with her religion or her gender. It has to do with, are there real charges here? And there must at least be evidence that the magistrate accepted when he signed off on the warrant. Otherwise, he wouldn't have. Got to get out of here for now. That is Sam. That is Polo. I'm Joe. We'll see you tomorrow. Bye.
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17: A two-stop swing. I'm Lisa Lucera, Fox News. With 20 days into the midterms, President Trump making the second of two stops this hour in Montana in support of congressional candidate Aaron Flint. Earlier in Bullhead, Arizona, he told the crowd to make sure they vote Republican.
18: We have to be here a long time. We want to make it so it never happens again. They can never destroy. They destroyed our country. They would have. If they had one more year in office, our country would have been, I think, destroyed. It could never have been brought back.
17: In between rallies, the president defended his decision to visit Republican states, saying he wanted to thank voters. The watchdog group Citizens for Responsibility and Ethics in Washington suing President Trump's son-in-law, Jared Kushner, to try to block him from serving as one of the administration's top envoys because he hasn't disclosed his personal finances and potential conflicts of interest. The White House says Kushner remains a private citizen as it's doing his diplomatic duties on a volunteer basis, but the group argues Kushner is representing the United States while simultaneously running an investment firm that manages billions of dollars of foreign-owned assets. A federal regulator accusing the nation's largest banks of cutting off customers over political views.
19: An investigation from the Office of the Comptroller of the Currency finds irrefutable evidence the nation's largest banks denied, debanked, and discriminated against customers and businesses based on political, religious, or social views. The review was done following an executive order signed by President Trump to guarantee fair access to banking. The agency says financial institutions' reputation risk policies, often cited for denying service, are broad and lack clear standards.
17: Fox's Jared Halpern at the White House. J.P. Morgan Chase, one of the banks cited, says the report discusses a limited number of interactions, but as we take it seriously, learn from it, and improve the way we do business. 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
17: Federal health officials say they've found tens of thousands of people enrolled in the Affordable Care Act who already had other coverage.
26: Centers for Medicare and Medicaid Administrator Dr. Mehmet Oz says they removed 189,000 people from Obamacare after finding out they had duplicate coverage through another health program.
27: This is not today overt fraud. This is sloppiness that happens when you've got hundreds of millions of people trying to get insurance.
26: Health and Human Services Secretary Robert F. Kennedy Jr. says about 160 million Americans on government health care rely on federal officials.
28: Not only to make sure that their medical bills are taken care of, but that these programs are solvent. And the fraud is threatening that.
26: Eliminating duplicate enrollments is estimated to save $1.5 billion a year. Jessica Rosenthal, Fox News.
17: Florida facing its largest outbreak of dengue fever in decades.
29: The state has reported nearly 300 cases. And to stop the spread, helicopters today were seen flying over Hillsborough County neighborhoods, dropping a treatment that will stop the larvae before it could even spread the virus. So Fox News cameras captured this operation this morning. They were seen dropping that treatment. Hillsborough County says the neighborhoods being sprayed are carefully selected based on where dengue cases have been already reported. Officials say the treatment is safe for people, pets, and local wildlife, but experts warn mosquitoes can reproduce in water as small as a bottle cap, making these daytime operations crucial for mitigation efforts.
17: Fox's Dana Marie McNichol in Tampa. At least one person has died. The virus is spread through the bite of an infected mosquito, not through human-to-human contact. Iowa, Kansas, and six other states suing OpenAI, arguing ChatGPT has caused harms to children by coaching them to harm themselves or others. I'm Lisa Lucero. This is Fox News.
30: Here's your WHOP Weather Center forecast. Chance of thunderstorms tonight. Otherwise, mainly cloudy skies expected. Lows level off around 68. Southeasterly winds at around 5 miles an hour. A blend of clouds and sun tomorrow. Slight chance for storms. Daytime highs approaching 91. Mainly clear skies tomorrow night. Lows dip down to about 60. That's the forecast from the WHOP Weather Center. I'm meteorologist Megan Mulford. Right now, it's 77 degrees.
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34: Westwood One presents America at Night. 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
35: It's a Wednesday night, coast to coast. It is America at Night. And we got a show for you tonight, putting the finishing touches on it. Coming up a little bit later on, we know we got open phones in hour number three. Hour number two, there's a brand new book. Kai Bird wrote the book American Prometheus. That is the book that they took and made into Oppenheimer, the Oscar-winning movie a couple years ago about the nuclear bomb. Well, he's back with a new book. Kai Bird has done a deep dive into Roy Cohn, one of the most infamous lawyers in the 20th century, still very much has his fingers in the world today, even though the man died 40 years ago. We'll dive into that next hour. A little bit later on, we're going to talk about Ilhan Omar, the congresswoman from Minnesota, who's the feds raided her house earlier this week. But we got to start with the news today. Inflation numbers came out today, and not good. Surging fuel and energy costs, persistent shelter and rent costs, higher import and tariffs, all of that turns out to be a bad news. And the consumer price index jumped 3.7% year over year, 0.6% month to month, worse than what Wall Street expected. And of course, what's going on? To talk about it is Alex Ebkarian, co-founder and chief operating officer of an organization called Allegiance Gold, and that website is allegiancegold.com. Alex, welcome to America at Night. Thanks for joining us. Alex, are you there?
0: Thanks for having me, McGraw.
35: Oh, you got it. Good. Okay, good. All right, Alex, so these numbers, were you surprised by these numbers, or what did you think when these numbers came out?
0: Not surprising at all, because if you think about the first phase of inflation, we've been talking about this, the fact that the Federal Reserve had to raise the interest rates when President Trump nominated and put Kevin Warsh in office to actually lower the interest rates. However, the central bankers came out and said, look, we're taking responsibility of inflation. See, the biggest signal for me was the fact that diesel prices were higher. Because high diesel prices, McGraw, create a second wave of inflation. That's going to trickle down to the transportation, to the food costs, to the prices that we're paying at the grocery stores. Now, what did not surprise me is the timing, right? Right before the midterm, this is the last large financial data that we're getting before we hear back from the Federal Reserve's decision at the end of this month. So overall, the uptick in inflation was not a surprise. What was a surprise is that the Social Security COLA adjustment came to be one of the highest since the last 4 years.
35: So yeah, I want to get – I want to get to the Social Security number in a second. Let's stay on the inflation numbers. Do you think, Alex, it's going to get worse before it gets better?
0: I think it will. However, there's a couple things you have to keep in mind. You have to keep in mind the seasonality adjustment. The government fiscal year end was September 30th. Now we're going to see the new fiscal year. What's happening is very simple, is that we've had so much money creation, and at the same time, we had a supply crunch on the oil. Now, I think once the diesel prices come down, the deal that President Trump made with Russia, once we start getting a lot more of that diesel, that is what's going to put a little bit more pressure down. So the way I see it is you've got two things. If the Federal Reserve raises the rate, they're telling us that they're very serious about inflation and that they anticipate inflation to go a little bit higher. They're trying to be proactive as opposed to just letting the market dictate what the pricing are happening. Now, the other thing is this. The consumer is actually starting to feel it. It's one thing for us to pay the price at the pump from February till May. Now that this is taking a little bit longer, the average American is looking at their overall savings. They're saying, well, I got a raise in 2025. Wages were higher. GDP growth for the third quarter is not bad. But I feel like I'm not participating as much in the economical growth. This is where there's a little bit of a disconnect between the GDP macro numbers and what the average consumer is feeling. Because at the end of the day, McGraw, the average consumer is spending about anywhere between $2,000 to $3,000 additional just to keep up with the higher pricing that we're experiencing.
35: Yeah, so the wage growth was, I think, 3%, and inflation is 3.7. So even though you might have gotten a raise, you're still losing money due to the inflation.
0: Correct.
35: Yeah, yeah. Let's talk about gas prices for a second. You mentioned the Russian deal. Even if that oil actually gets on the market and somehow gets into the stream and gets into my diesel truck, it's the refineries that are the problem, is it not? And so even it's not the flow of the oil. And even if the Strait of Hormuz opens up freely, it's the refineries. And that's the problem. And those are going to take years to come back online. So experts are saying we're going to have higher gas prices for the foreseeable future.
0: Well, the politicians have a big thing to do in that. Think about California for a second. Why is it that in California they're paying $2 more in comparison to other states? You have states that wanted to do a moratorium on taxes on oil. Why? Because they're thinking about if $3 is going to $4, guess what? Taxes are a percentage of that. So taxes are going to be higher. So there are some politicians in different states that are saying, let's put a moratorium. Versus you look at California, what they're actually doing is they're thinking about potentially increasing. They're pushing out refineries. So let me clarify. When you said refineries, are you talking about the refineries that got hit in Russia and what the Houthis did in Saudi? Or are you talking about refineries in the States?
35: We had talked to experts, and we don't have enough refining capacity here in the U.S. and the refineries around the world. We have capacity problems. So I think it's a combination of everything. That's what the experts are telling us.
0: It is, but I want to stress upon this concept. For the first time ever, the U.S. has become a net exporter when it comes to oil, especially natural gas. It's not that we have a lack of energy. It's the lack of the deregulation and more of the regulatory bodies that are concerned more about the environment. So I'll give you an example. Let's go back to November of 2024. Three policies that President Trump was talking about. One of them was pump, baby, pump. Okay? That led us to become energy independent. The amount of energy that we have in the U.S. is more combined of Russia and Saudi Arabia. Let me repeat that again. The amount of energy that we have here in the U.S. is more than the amount in Russia and Saudi combined. Now, it's not an entirely lack of refinery. It's the lack of ability to make the investments. If it's going to take years to get an approval for a pipeline, if it's going to take a lot of bureaucracy, then yes, this is how you chokehold the refinery aspect of it. Look at the deal that we did with Venezuela. Now, all of a sudden, at least we're controlling the Western Hemisphere and we have a lot more influence, and we're actually benefiting from that. So it is labeled as a shortage of refinery, but in reality, it's a leadership, it's a policy issue in terms of how can we support the energy independence and energy production, specifically in the U.S.
35: Yeah, but yeah, I mean, regardless, all of that is, you know, legitimate and worthy of a conversation, but a barrel of gasoline or a barrel of oil in January was $60, $62. Now it's, $125. And so that's going to cause pain at the pump, and that's going to ripple through everything. And that's why we're sitting at 3.7% inflation. While I have you, Alex, I want to talk to you about this COLA number, this cost of living adjustment for Social Security. Shortly after the CPI number came out, this COLA number came out. Talk about this for a second. What does this do to Social Security checks?
0: Well, the benefit is it's going to increase it by average of $75. Now, this is the highest COLA since 2023. The last time we had such a high increase was in 2022. And this is what I want the listeners to understand. When it comes to inflation, you have to think about the compound effect of that. Now, in the last 5 years, the COLA adjustment, if you add all the numbers, it's about 22.5%. So if you're someone who's been collecting your retirement Social Security benefits, you're going to notice that that income has increased. Now, why did it increase? It's to simply keep up with the cost of living. If you do the math, that's $75 a month. That's roughly about $2.50. That's not going to be sufficient to cover all the increase in cost, but it is definitely welcome by individuals that are on fixed income. So in a nutshell, the increase is a simply response of the economical reality that the consumers are living with, which is just overall higher costs.
35: You know, the other interesting thing about this number today that they hit, yes, 3.6, people who are on Social Security, I guess, took a breath and said, oh, thank goodness, we're already under the weight of this inflation. But they also released the taxable salary limit for Social Security. And once again, that goes up from the 180 to the 190. So they raised our taxes on Social Security for those of us who are over $192,000.
0: Well, if they give you something on one side, McGraw, they got to take it from somewhere else. You know?
35: No one ever talks about that tax increase.
0: You know, it's very unpopular. However, we all have a math problem. Like the government, if you think about the budget, we're spending $7 trillion, but we're only bringing in $5 trillion. So there's a gap of $2 trillion. Now, the question is, where is that going to come from? It's going to come from borrowing. Now, the U.S. Treasury, Scott Bessent, basically about a month ago said, you know, I'm the king of the bond. I'm the house. Try to bet against me. I'm going to actually buy more. But the market is actually responding. So rates on 10-year treasuries are over 5%. So what's the point that I want to make is that the only reason why they have to tax something is they have to be able to cover the budget. Now, the challenge that I'm seeing is this. The GDP is growing, to your point. Wages are growing. But the accelerated inflation is actually higher than the growth of our economy. Think about it this way. 0.6% in a single month. Okay, let's just say it's a fluke. If we take that, if we annualize it, now you have about 7.2%. By the way, the average 30-year mortgage right now, it's over 7%. So don't confuse the increase that it's going to be short term. We are going to have to go to this curve of pain point that where the Federal Reserve is going to have to step in. And the Federal Reserve is going to step in two ways. They're either going to influence the rates, which they're thinking about raising. So if you're someone who's been saving money, you actually welcome that. But if you're someone who's actually borrowing money, you don't want higher costs. And let's not forget, the biggest borrower in the U.S. is the government. Okay?
35: Yeah.
0: So
35: no question about
0: it. So the world, the global economy is looking at this and they're saying, well, we're starting to have a little bit of doubt in the value of the dollar, specifically the purchasing power and the accumulated inflation. And one thing that they're doing is basically they're diversifying their holdings in physical precious metals. The question that I want to pose is this. If the government is telling us that inflation is here, not just basically by the COLA numbers, as a matter of fact, President Trump about a week ago said that a good level of inflation is good to help us pay down the national debt. I want to pose the question to the listeners, and I want you to think about what will that inflation be in the next 3 to 5 years, and if your portfolio has something that at the very least helps you combat that. Inflation has to be part of the portfolio management. So the biggest takeaway for our listeners is that you can't control inflation. You can only control your spending. And if you're on fixed income, it's a little bit of a challenge for you to deal with the higher costs. But also think about the next 3 to 5 years. How can you position yourself, at least a portion of your portfolio, in something that cannot be printed? And naturally, McGraw, the conversation leads to having some diversification in gold.
35: That is the co-founder and chief operating officer of Allegiant Gold. The website is AllegiantGold.com. Alex Ebkarian. Alex, thanks for the insight tonight. Thanks for starting us off. Have a good night.
0: You too. Thanks for having me.
35: You got it. We are just getting started. Lots more to get to. America at Night, back in a moment.
34: Live from coast to coast, this is America at Night with McGraw-Milhaven.

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15: Here's your WHOP Weather Center forecast. Chance of thunderstorms tonight. Otherwise, mainly cloudy skies expected. Lows level off around 68. Southeasterly winds at around 5 miles an hour. A blend of clouds and sun tomorrow. Slight chance for storms. Daytime highs approaching 91. Mainly clear skies tomorrow night. Lows dip down to about 60. That's the forecast from the WHOP Weather Center. I'm meteorologist Megan Mulford. Currently, it's 75 degrees.
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16: Hey, listen to this story. U.S. Congresswoman Nancy Mace's former fiancé and two of his business associates were charged with sex crimes and voyeurism today over an episode in South Carolina. She described the she described in detail during a speech last year on the House floor about how crimes against women are not investigated thoroughly. Her ex-fiancé, John Douglas Osborne, committed sex acts on a 23-year-old incapacitated and intoxicated woman, while Mace's ex-fiancé, Patrick Bryant, and Eric Bowman watched. According to sworn statements by agents from the law enforcement division, which brought the charges, the men talked about who would assault the women beforehand, took photos, and recorded the assault, which was also seen on a security system feed in the home in Sullivan's Island, an affluent suburb of Charleston. The woman had fallen into a pool and passed out on the couch, covering herself with a pillow. Another woman who happened to be watching the feed saw the assault, took pictures, and wrote about it in a journal. Mace and Bryant were not yet engaged at the time of the assault, which was October of 2018. Holy mackerel, what kind of story is that? That on top of what happened in Cornell, which happened, there was a story out of the University of Chicago today that something nefarious happened over the weekend. They say that this happens all the time. And, you know, this is just a small window into these types of stories. It's horrifying. But there's another story of some woman who was incapacitated, claiming she was incapacitated, who then men, you know, in a moment of a woman being vulnerable, you know, it's disgusting, heartbreaking. You wonder where the morals of these people are. And it's just a sad reality of our day. It's just a really, really sad story. Hey, stay right there. The feds investigated the home of a congresswoman. What are they trying to find? And I thought there were rules against doing this weeks before an election. We'll get into all that with Ilhan Omar, the congresswoman from Minnesota. And the next hour, the book about

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4: And this update is brought to you by Charlie Henderson State Farm. The number of confirmed cases of measles in Kentucky continues to grow. The Kentucky Department of Public Health released another update Wednesday showing that the number of confirmed cases has jumped from 105 to 157, 9 of whom have been hospitalized. The most cases are now in Laurel County with 56, followed by 45 cases in Christian County. As longtime Aaron McNeil House Executive Director Kurt Anderson looks to retire, the organization announced on Tuesday that Tamara Watts Hunter will step into that role. And following an investigation, Christian County Sheriff's Office deputies charged 44-year-old Arturo Cruz Vargas of Crofton with 1,134 counts of possessing material portraying a sexual performance by a minor under 12 years old. Deontay Berry reporting.
5: Here's your WHOP Weather Center forecast. Chance of thunderstorms tonight. Otherwise, mainly cloudy skies expected. Lows level off around 68. Southeasterly winds at around 5 miles an hour. A blend of clouds and sun tomorrow. Slight chance for storms. Daytime highs approaching 91. Mainly clear skies tomorrow night. Lows dip down to about 60. That's the forecast from the WHOP Weather Center. I'm meteorologist Megan Mulford. Currently, it's 75 degrees.
6: This is a Bloomberg Money Minute. $75 more every month. That's what Social Security recipients should expect to see in their checks next year when their cost of living adjustment, or COLA, rises 3.6%. But that's just below the 3.7% year-over-year inflation rate for September that came out today, mostly driven by higher prices at the gas pump. Stubbornly high inflation is bolstering bets on Wall Street for another Federal Reserve rate hike, perhaps just 2 weeks away from now at the central bank's next meeting. And with that, the Dow today was down 49 points. But with a sell-off in chip makers and AI-related stocks, the Nasdaq lost 512 points. That's a nearly 2% decline. The S&P lost 87, a more than 1% drop. Oil is higher, back above $95 a barrel. Netflix cutting costs by cutting jobs. 6% of its staff, roughly 1,000 workers around the globe. And Honda next year putting out a gigantic 8-seat hybrid Acura SUV. Tom Busby, Bloomberg Radio.
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8: Fox News, I'm Tom Bergotti. The Labor Department reports today inflation rose 3.7% in September compared to a year ago and is up from 3.4% last month. Speaking at a rally in Arizona, President Trump claims the opposite is happening.
9: The prices are all coming down, but when this war ends, it's going to end very soon, by the way, very soon. But when the war ends, the prices are going to They should be much lower now because we're getting tremendous amounts of oil.
8: Fuel prices remain high because of the U.S. conflict with Iran. Family members of Congresswoman Ilhan Omar have been subpoenaed by the Justice Department amid ongoing investigations into the Minnesota Democrats.
10: Homeland Security agents and DOJ investigators are looking at whether Ilhan Omar's declared age on applications to come to the United States and later to become a U.S. citizen are inaccurate.
8: Investigators are also looking into Omar's financial disclosures. 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

0: Earlier in the week, Congresswoman, I always butcher this. I knew I was going to bitch it. Ihan Omar, Congresswoman from Minneapolis, was her house was raided by the feds looking for something to talk about. It is Mark Eiglarsh. He is a prominent Miami-based criminal defense attorney, former prosecution attorney, and a veteran TV and radio legal analyst. Mark, welcome to America at Night.
1: I appreciate you having me on. Thank you.
0: Talk about this for a second. There's a lot we don't know. There's very little of what we do know. But do we have any idea what they were looking for when they raided her house?
1: So the direct answer is no. Everybody's just speculating. Everybody's reading articles like I did and trying to find some idea of what this is all about. So it's inherently unreliable what I'm about to say. That said, what's being reported is that there's an allegation of alleged immigration fraud, meaning that someone, either her or her father, might have put the wrong birth date down to assist her in gaining citizenship here in the United States. With that said, that's just what I'm reading. I have no idea if there's any truth to it. She's innocent until proven guilty. Not even sure if that's accurate. All we know is that a judge signed a search warrant. So there must have been, in his eyes, probable cause that maybe there would be evidence of potentially a crime in the home that they searched.
0: Yeah, that was my next question, which was the government just can't decide to go into her home. They had to get a search warrant and a judge had to sign off on it, which means they had to give the judge something, some type of evidence, some type of information that the judge said, OK, now that's worthy enough to go in and search for more information. Correct?
1: Yes. There's this pesky little document called the Constitution. And within that document, you've got the Fourth Amendment. And you can't just search someone's home because you feel like it. It protects all of us. So they had to put in an affidavit, a sworn statement, alleging certain things. And that tipped the scale, according to this judge, to probable cause, which is a very low standard. It's very different than what's required to prove a criminal case, which is beyond and to the exclusion of every reasonable doubt. Probable cause is more like, yes, there's probably something. She might probably did something. And that's it. And that was enough for the judge to let them search.
0: So they're also reporting that the request to the judge came from the Office of Special Counsel. Does that matter that it's not necessarily a traditional department, DOJ inquiry, but from the Office of Special Counsel from the White House?
1: Not to me, it doesn't. Now, to others, well, that shows politics. That might mean this. That might mean that. To me, as a traditional former prosecutor, criminal defense attorney, that person, whatever you want to call them, is still someone who must ultimately prove beyond a reasonable doubt, the highest standard under the law, that she violated some criminal offense, some federal criminal offense. These are the feds we're talking about. And that they can prove each and every element of that crime or those crimes beyond a reasonable doubt. I don't care who does it and what they're called.
0: Yeah. Let's assume for argument's sake that the father did sign something wrong or inappropriate or lied on a form. Would she have that form in her house? That seems like an odd place to look for a form that your dad signed off on 20 years ago.
1: Who knows? I mean, my guess is the way the feds do it, it's a wide net. So they're grabbing cell phones, tablets, computers, anything that they'll then go through and comb and look for maybe one diamond in the rough. Hey, Dad, remember that time that you hooked me up? Yeah. Who knows, right? And just so we're clear, even if the father did that, they're going to have to prove that she had knowledge and that she played a role in doing it. If she was young, didn't know, and he did something on her behalf, and they can't prove that she had guilty knowledge and then played a role in doing it, she's not guilty. Not enough.
0: Yeah. They've also apparently subpoenaed her sisters and other family members. So as you said, they really did cast a wide net.
1: Sure. Let's find out. Again, we don't know what the allegations are, but if it was related to altering her birth date on either the initial immigration documents or subsequent documents, these people are going to have to come in under oath and say, did she ever admit to you of X, Y, and Z? Let's find out. And whether these people want to testify or not doesn't matter. They'll force them to testify, or they invoke their own Fifth Amendment privilege, and then they can't be forced to give testimony.
0: Mark, one of the criticisms of this raid was that it came within a window very close to an election, which apparently there was some unwritten rule or unwritten law in the Department of Justice that you don't go after an elected official this close to an election.
1: Correct. Regardless of when they do it, it's going to reek of politics, right? You're always going to get that argument when you've got certainly a Republican in the office and you've got a Democrat who's being targeted. But when you do it so close to an election, it smells worse. It's the image of impropriety. I don't know that the timing is really the strongest choice for prosecutors.
0: Let's talk about this in terms of a wider topic, Mark, and that is this legal warfare they talk about, right? And it seems like we're getting to the point that no matter what party you're in, you can claim bias. And so how are we supposed to go after a dirty politician if every single time they go after a dirty politician, they can scream, oh, this is warfare, this is lawfare, they're only doing it for political reasons, and only half the country believes half of what everyone else is saying?
1: Great question, and the answer lies in, well, then you better have the goods. You better have the evidence. There's been plenty of people who have argued and will continue to argue that a prosecution is politically motivated. Every agent knows that. Every prosecutor knows that someone's going to make an argument, whether it be politics or something else. So you better eliminate every reasonable hypothesis of innocence, including but not limited to one that you can clearly foresee, which is someone who's going to allege that this was politically motivated. So get them on tape. Get their hand in the cookie jar. Make sure you got a busload of nuns who saw them do it. Otherwise, make sure you got admissions, you got things in writing that prove the case beyond a reasonable doubt.
0: Yeah, I'm with you. I hear you, but I don't have too much confidence in, I guess they can get us any way they want. But when you have Congress complaining about Jack Smith going through the phone records of senators over who they called, when they called on January 6th, and the outrage was overwhelming. Imagine if they would have raided their offices looking for their phones, right? Imagine what would have happened then.
1: Yeah, it cuts both ways, though. How you set the question up earlier was, these people are always complaining that it's politically motivated. Here's the problem. A lot of times it is. I'm not saying in every instance, but a lot of times it is. And so you really just have to have objective, solid, credible, honest evidence in each case to overcome what you can anticipate, which will be some type of argument that is politically motivated or some other defense argument that we as defense lawyers make.
0: What's the next step in this Ilhan Omar case? What happens now?
1: They hopefully take their time and not rush to judgment, go through everything. They analyze everything that was taken. They speak to every witness, and then they decide, do we have a criminal case or not? It doesn't mean merely because they did a search that she's done anything wrong. And it also doesn't mean that if she did do something wrong, they can prove it. So only when they have proof beyond and to the exclusion of every reasonable doubt, and I keep coming back to that burden of proof, because probably guilty, possibly guilty, is not enough to bring a criminal case.
0: Will we know what the judge signed off on? Do we know anything about that whole process?
1: If it's released to the public, and it should. Right now it's shielded for some reason. At some point it should be open. This is not a secret society. It's just supposed to be open so people have confidence in the system.
0: How a week, 10 days, 2 years? How long before it should be public?
1: The direct answer is I don't know. I don't know why it was shielded. So perhaps there were some sensitive issues or material or whatever it is. And when that's no longer an issue anymore, that should be released to the public. I can't be more specific because I don't know why they shielded it from our view.
0: Yeah, we'll have to sit and wait and have you back when all that comes out. Mark Eyeglish, who is a prominent Miami-based criminal defense attorney, former prosecution attorney, and you've seen him all over the place. News Nation, CNN, Fox News, you name it. Mark, thanks for coming in and explaining all this to us. Have a good night.
1: My pleasure. Thank you.
0: You got it. I should say, listen to this. So, coming up next hour, there is a book. Kai Bird has written a book about Roy Cohen, speaking of attorneys. Holy mackerel. That is a whale of a book, and it landed instant bestseller on the New York Times bestseller list. When we come back, stick around. We've got news on the new White House spokesperson, and there was a question over whether or not she is a lawyer. Some more information on that, I'll tell you, coming up in a moment. America at Night, back after this.
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12: Here's your WHOP Weather Center forecast. Chance of thunderstorms tonight. Otherwise, mainly cloudy skies expected. Lows level off around 68. Southeasterly winds at around 5 miles an hour. A blend of clouds and sun tomorrow. Slight chance for storms. Daytime highs approaching 91. Mainly clear skies tomorrow night. Lows dip down to about 60. That's the forecast from the WHOP Weather Center. I'm meteorologist Megan Mulford. Currently, it's 75 degrees.
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0: Hey, let me defend Katie Zachariah. She was the brand new White House press secretary that came out yesterday. And ever since then, they have been all over her, and then came some type of allegation. She was billed as a lawyer, and there was a question over whether or not she was an actual lawyer. So let's first break that down for a second. So according to the Wall Street Journal tonight, she graduated from the Pepperdine Law School in 2011. And according to one of her professors, was, from all accounts, a great student and a wonderful person, according to this Wall Street Journal report. However, according to this Wall Street Journal report, she took the California bar exam after graduating Pepperdine 2011. And according to a person with direct knowledge of the matter, she didn't pass the bar. She took the exam around the same time she was planning a wedding and preparing to move to China with her future husband. Now, she moved to Beijing later that summer in 2011, and she worked as an associate at an international practice at a prominent law firm in China. Now, apparently, she did some type of, this is all very convoluted, so I'll sort of cut to the chase. You can read the article for yourself. But apparently, she did some type of legal work that didn't require her to have a law license, and apparently, I didn't know this either, but to be a lawyer in China, you have to be Chinese. They don't sort of register American lawyers over there, which is fine. So she's never passed the bar, so she's not technically a lawyer, because you're not a lawyer until you pass the bar. She graduated law school, hasn't passed the bar. So that was the one sort of caveat from the other day, right? They're trying to pile on this poor woman. It was her first day as press secretary. Her first day. If we're all judged on our first day, shame on you, okay? To look at somebody who has been like a Catherine Levitt and did it for, I don't know, was it 18 months? To compare her last day to the new woman's first day is totally unfair and, quite frankly, totally sexist. They commented more on her hair, on her clothes. I heard Megyn Kelly went after her for the way she was dressed and her hair. And she couldn't, I mean, she mentioned her hair and her dress 19 different times. Oh, that's not appropriate. You need to dress this way. You need to do that. Then get over yourself. It was her first day. I repeat, it's her first day. Are you going to have jitters? Yeah. Are you a human being? Yes. The left, the center, the right, all ripped this poor woman up one side and down the other. And they insinuated all sorts of inappropriate things. If it was a man, they totally would have. If it was a man who had a first time jitters performance, they would have treated that man so much differently. So my point is this, is that the left who criticized her, all sexist, because they don't like her political point of view. All sexist. They didn't like her because she was attractive and she had long blonde curls and she wore a nice outfit. The center didn't like her for this reason. The right didn't like. I mean, it was piling on to the nth degree, and they were all doing it for clicks, and they're all doing it for trying to be funny, ha. I mean, that's a real human being there who has real feelings. Who is that? She was named White House press secretary. How about and I'm calling. You know who else I'm calling out? The press secretary on MSNBC, Jen Psaki, who I normally have no problem with. She was President Biden's press secretary. You know, you were in that job. You know how hard that job is. And there's a certain camaraderie between press secretaries across political spectrums. How about giving her a little support? How about calling her up and giving her a couple helpful hints? How about sort of being a human being to this woman? Instead, going on national TV and just ripping her up one side and down the other like she doesn't have feelings? I don't know. I was thoroughly embarrassed for the national media. And I guess now that I do the show, I guess I don't know if I'm part of the national media. I still think of myself as just a joker who's doing the radio show until somebody finds out I'm doing the radio show and they hire a real broadcaster. But, I mean, come on, man. Give the woman a break. It's her first day. I was so brokenhearted that, you know, you reach this level of accomplishment and you're all of a sudden you're destroyed because of your first day. I mean, were you judged on your first day in your job or the first day at school or the first day of kindergarten or the first day of anything? Right. Your first day, you don't even know where the locker rooms are, or the bathroom is, or the computer. You don't even have your computer set up. Or I mean, come on, man. And here she's got she's speaking for the leader of the free world. And you know, you're making fun of her because she's reading from notes and she's turning the page and she wanted to look nice and look presentable. And you don't like her fashion. I mean, give me a break. Is that what constitutes as political commentary today? Shame on all of them. Shame on all of them. Katie Zachariah, good luck to you. I'm wishing you well. It's a tough job, brutal job. The only thing I would comment on, the only thing I would tell you to wear is wear an extra thick pair of, extra thick layer of skin because you're going to need it with these animals out there. That's my two cents. All right, stay right there. Kai Bird, New York Times bestselling author, has written an instant bestseller about Roy Cohn. And if you don't know who he is, you're in for a treat. And if you think you know Roy Cohn, this book shed some light on a very interesting character in the 20th century, Roy Cohn. America at Night. Our executive director is Alex Hinton. Our engineer tonight is Richard Good. I'm McGraw-Milhaven, and this is America at Night on Westwood One.
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20: Number 2 underway. I'm Lisa Lucera, Fox News.
21: Hello, Montana. We love you, Montana.
20: President Trump continues his campaign stops in deep red states.
21: We're going to elect a true American patriot, a fantastic man, a great guy, Aaron Flint, to Congress. He's going to Congress to be a warrior.
20: The president again urging the crowd to vote as if he's on the ballot. He easily won the state 2 years ago. Earlier, the president made a stop in Bullhead, Arizona, in support of Congressman Andy Biggs, who's hoping to defeat incumbent Katie Hobbs in the governor's race. The latest Fox News poll breaks down how different groups feel about the political parties ahead of the midterms.
22: Party loyalty is still high. 98% of Democrats say they support Democratic candidates. 94% of Republicans say they support their candidates. But when it comes to independents, 62% say they're going blue. 6 in 10 voters under the age of 45 say they favor Democrats, as do nearly 7 in 10 Hispanics. Republicans' biggest support comes from white evangelical voters, military veterans, and people who regularly attend religious services. Still, overall, voters prefer the Democratic candidate over the Republican by 9 points.
20: Fox's Jessica Rosenthal, the Trump administration threatening California with possible legal action over a claim non-citizens receive mail-in ballots.
23: The DOJ giving the state 48 hours to determine the citizenship status of individuals whose names are listed on a password-protected thumb drive. For individuals whose citizenship cannot be verified, the DOJ is asking elections officials to segregate, not cancel, their ballots until their status can be determined. California Attorney General Rob Bonta has previously said, despite legal threats from the government, voting procedures remain fully secure and unchanged.
20: Fox's Kristen Goodwin in Los Angeles. Inflation worsened last month to 3.7%, according to the Labor Department. That's up from 3.4% in August. 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
20: Man in Alabama is accused in a deadly chainsaw attack that left two family members dead.
30: 911 transcripts reveal a frantic call for help Monday in Mobile. A woman saying her nephew, 47-year-old Thomas Steele, is bipolar, off his medication, and acting strange. Also telling the 911 operator that her nephew was not violent. Hours later, officers were called to the home and found Dora Boone and Christy DeLoach, Steele's aunt and grandmother, decapitated with a chainsaw.
31: There are going to be the appropriate evaluations to establish
1: whether or not he's competent right now to proceed.
30: Prosecutor Keith Blackwood is still remains locked up on two counts of capital murder with no bond. Jeff Manasso, Fox News.
20: An airline passenger who went viral after being duct taped to his seat now faces charges.
2: Wayne Lundeen faces up to 21 years behind bars. This week, the U.S. Attorney's Office for Maryland announced he's facing a host of charges, including interfering with a flight crew. The Arizona man forced an emergency landing at BW Airport. It happened during an American Airlines flight last month from Dallas to Newark, New Jersey. Other passengers claim Lundeen began hurling racial slurs and harassing flight attendants. He then allegedly tried to strangle the passenger sitting next to him. That's when others intervened. Lundeen's hands were zip-tied and he was duct-taped to his seat until the plane landed. The 67-year-old told a judge in September he did not remember any of what happened. Tom Graham, Fox News.
20: The Justice Department's agreed to drop prosecution of former CIA agent and White House national security official Sue Mee Terry, who is accused of working as an unregistered agent for South Korea in exchange for luxury goods and other gifts, provided that she abides by several conditions stipulated in a deal with prosecutors, including travel restrictions and contact with the government of South Korea. Terry was a senior CIA analyst from 2001 to 2008. I'm Lisa Lucera. This is Fox News.
3: Here's your WHOP Weather Center forecast. Chance of thunderstorms tonight. Otherwise, mainly cloudy skies expected. Lows level off around 68. Southeasterly winds at around 5 miles an hour. A blend of clouds and sun tomorrow. Slight chance for storms. Daytime highs approaching 91. Mainly clear skies tomorrow night. Lows dip down to about 60. That's the forecast from the WHOP Weather Center. I'm meteorologist Megan Mulford. Right now, it's 73 degrees.
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0: Hey, so the other night we were having a conversation about Renee Richards. Do you remember Renee Richards? We had the conversation about her. She was a male, Richard Raskin, back in the 70s. She had a sex change operation to become Renee Richards and then went on to petition the courts and was granted the rights to play in the 1977 U.S. Open, where she lost in the first round to Virginia Wade, but she went on in the doubles to lose in the finals to Martina Navratilova. We're talking to the woman who wrote the book called Finding Renee Richards. She's still alive at age 92. The reason why I bring her up now is because that lawsuit that she filed, which she now regrets filing, that allowed her to play in the 1977 Women's U.S. Open was filed by Roy Cohn. That's right, Roy Cohn, the legendary lawyer from New York. Our next guest, Kai Bird, has written a New York Times bestselling book about said lawyer, Roy Cohn. Wait till you hear his story. That's coming up next. Stay right there. America at Night, back in a moment.
8: This is America at Night with McGraw-Milhaven.

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9: Here's your WHOP Weather Center forecast. Chance of thunderstorms tonight. Otherwise, mainly cloudy skies expected. Lows level off around 68. Southeasterly winds at around 5 miles an hour. A blend of clouds and sun tomorrow. Slight chance for storms. Daytime highs approaching 91. Mainly clear skies tomorrow night. Lows dip down to about 60. That's the forecast from the WHOP Weather Center. I'm meteorologist Megan Mulford. Right now, it's 73 degrees.
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12: Well, if you're looking for a good story and if you want to find out what in the world is going on when it comes to politics today, you are in luck. Our guest has written a brand new book about Roy Cohn. The new book is called American Scoundrel, Roy Cohn's Dark Journey from Joe McCarthy to Donald Trump. And the author is Kai Bird. Kai, welcome to America at Night. Thanks for joining us.
13: Well, thank you for having me.
12: We should tell people that back in 2006, my cousin put American Prometheus in my hands and said, read this book. This is outstanding. I read the book. It ends up winning the Pulitzer Prize. They take that book, American Prometheus, and turn that into the movie Oppenheimer. So you are a bit of a storyteller, Kai Bird. Thanks for joining us.
13: Well, I was a lucky author because Christopher Nolan read the book, and turned out he really loved it and made a film.
12: Yeah. And did that book take you 25 years to write?
13: Well, technically, yes, because I had a co-author, the late Martin Sherwin, and he worked on it 20 years during the research, and then he brought me aboard, and it still took us another 5 years. So the two of us, it took 25 years.
12: Please tell me it didn't take American Scoundrel 25 years for you to write.
13: No, only 4 years.
12: Okay, good. So I assume, or I'm guessing, that Roy Cohn shows up in American Prometheus. Is that where you sort of got the itch to take a look at Roy Cohn?
13: Well, he doesn't make an appearance in American Prometheus. He was trying to get Robert Oppenheimer to be hauled before Joe McCarthy's subcommittee and testify. And the Eisenhower administration warned him off and said, no, we have a secret security hearing in plan. But I had also written about Roy Cohn in some of my previous biographies on John McCloy and McGeorge Bundy, and even on Jimmy Carter. And he appeared in those books as sort of this annoying, nasty lawyer who was probably not very consequential historically. But in 2021, I decided after finishing the Carter book that I had been wrong in my appraisal of Roy Cohn and that he was, in fact, a very important historical figure from Joe McCarthy to Donald Trump. And so I tackled his biography, and I think he comes off as just an incredibly important historical figure and a very colorful figure as well.
12: There's no question that he helped shape the second half of the 20th century and is shaping at least the first half of the 21st century. The book is called American Scoundrel, Roy Cohn's Dark Journey from Joe McCarthy to Donald Trump. He's been written about. There have been biographies about him. There have been caricatures about him. He seems like a very hard person to sort of chronicle. Did you find that to be the case?
13: Yes. He's really somewhat of a sociopath, a narcissist, and a biographical challenge for the biographer because Roy burned all his papers, left nothing behind when he died at the age of 59 in 1986 of AIDS, being a closeted gay man. But he was, you know, a mob lawyer. He represented all five mob families in New York City. And he was not paying his taxes for 20 years. He was under audit from the IRS. And he was basically practicing law over the telephone and trying never to leave a paper trail. So that presented a real formidable challenge to the biographer. But we found documents. We found letters. We found 10,000 pages of FBI documents. So it was a treasure hunt, but the biographer in question succeeded in finding a great deal of material.
12: Let's go all the way back to the beginning. Where did Roy Cohn come from?
13: He was born in New York City, raised in the Bronx and on Park Avenue in Manhattan. His father was a respected Bronx judge appointed during the Roosevelt administration. His mother was Dora, known in the family as the ugliest woman in New York City, but she was the daughter of a prominent banker, so very wealthy. And Roy Cohn was the product of a sort of transactional arranged marriage whereby Albert Cohn agreed to marry Dora, and in return, Dora's father agreed to try to make him a judge. And 5 years after the marriage, Albert became a New York State judge and had a very illustrious career. But Roy Cohn was the only child, and Dora raised him with no guardrails. She literally told him, you know, the rules are for small people, and you're special. This was the beginning of Roy Cohn's ethical deficits.
12: So his mother was the one who created Roy Cohn, you think?
13: Well, his father had influence too, of course, but Dora was a piece of work, and she really molded him. So, you know, Roy had grew up in very privileged circumstances in Park Avenue in a lovely 10-room apartment with servants, and he went to private prep schools. He actually attended the Ethical Culture School in Manhattan and evidently learned very little ethics. And then he went to Horace Mann for junior high and high school, and there he formed lifelong friendships with people like Cy Newhouse, the future publishing magnate and owner of Random House, and John D. Nast. And he also became good buddies with Tony Lewis, the famous New York Times columnist, a real liberal, Genovese Pope Jr., the son of Genovese Pope, a sort of mob-connected businessman who owned several newspapers, and his son, Pope Jr., founded National Enquirer and made it what we see today. And Roy helped him to raise the money to buy the newspaper. Anyway, it was Horace Mann was a very formative experience, and but Roy then went on, you know, to become a went to Columbia University and Columbia Law School, graduated with a law degree at the age of 20. Couldn't practice law for a year because he was too young to take the bar exam. He was, you know, a brilliant young man with a photographic memory and extremely ambitious and ruthless.
12: The book is called American Scoundrel, Roy Cohn's Dark Journey from Joe McCarthy to Donald Trump. Kai Bird is the author. Did he have any, I don't want to say morals, but did he have any true believings? Was he liberal? Was he conservative? Or was he just a hired gun for whoever hired him?
13: Well, sort of all of the above. He, you know, he was a hired gun, but he valued, you know, his rules were mafia rules. He wanted to be feared, and he wanted to demand loyalty. So he, politically speaking, he was conservative. You know, we argue in the book that one of the formative childhood experiences was the fact that Dora, his mother, took him up to Sing Sing prison when Roy was 8, 9 years old to visit his beloved Uncle Bernie, Dora's brother, who had been a powerful banker and was the only banker in New York City who was imprisoned for bank fraud as a result of the 1929 crash. And Dora always told her son that Uncle Bernie was a victim of a vendetta by Jewish members of the Communist Party who organized the run on the bank, and WASPy powerful bankers who refused to bail out Bernie Marcus when his bank got into trouble, having overinvested in real estate. And so this is you know, this created a sort of politics of resentment in the young Roy Cohn, who was Jewish. And for the rest of his life, he sort of went out of his way to attack the Communist Party, and particularly Jewish members of the Communist Party. And he, you know, was trying to sort of, he made it his life mission to make sure that people understood that not all Jewish Americans were members of the Communist Party. So his politics became quite conservative as a result of that. And he also resented, you know, the WASP establishment. He resented the white shoe law firms in New York City that refused to hire him when he got out of law school because he was Jewish. And he embraced sort of in the early 1950s, the politics of the McCarthy witch hunt that Joe McCarthy from Wisconsin had used to advance his political ambitions.
12: Yeah. You mentioned in the book a man named David Shine. Who was David Shine?
13: David Shine was the son of a wealthy hotel owner in Manhattan, a graduate from Harvard University, tall, blonde, blue eyes, wealthy. He was exactly Roy Cohn's type. And we argue in the book that while Roy had an infatuation, certainly, for David Shine, there probably was no actual sexual relationship. But nevertheless, they became best friends in 1953, and Roy got David Shine hired as a volunteer aide on Joe McCarthy's Senate committee. And then suddenly David Shine was drafted into the Army. You know, this is in the immediate aftermath of the Korean War, and the draft was still in place. And Roy sort of bent over backwards to get special favors for David Shine. And this led eventually to what the famous Army McCarthy hearings on that were televised nationally for 36 days in 1954. And that's when Americans sort of got their first real glimpse at the young 27-year-old Roy Cohn.
12: Who these McCarthy hearings were to root out communism and homosexuals within the military, and it was led by Roy Cohn, who was a closeted homosexual.
13: Exactly. Everything is filled with irony in this situation. But Roy was a closeted gay man who, you know, at the age of 27, his image was splashed across the cover of Time magazine. And, you know, he became a nationally known figure. And even before that, he had been an assistant prosecutor in the famous Rosenberg atomic spy case. And he organized the prosecution of Julius and Ethel Rosenberg and orchestrated and persuaded the judge, Irving Kaufman, to send them to the electric chair. So he was, you know, already a notorious commie hunter. And in the course of working for Joe McCarthy during some of those hearings in 53 and early 54, you know, he ruthlessly went after in interrogations in these subcommittee hearings. He went after closeted gay men who were employed in the State Department or Commerce Department, and he destroyed their lives. He probably resulted in this. His interrogations resulted in 400 or 500 young gay men being hounded out of the government service, and thousands more school teachers and other government civil servants in the federal government lost their jobs. You know, it was a terrible witch hunt. And yet Roy was, you know, we sort of learned that McCarthyism was a low point in American history. And we sort of thought, the historical consensus was that we thought that Joe McCarthy had been defeated, and so too had McCarthyism. But in fact, Joe McCarthy was sort of discredited. Roy Cohn, as a result of these hearings in the spring of 54, lost his job as chief counsel to Joe McCarthy. But he, you know, this was only the beginning of his career, and the seeds that Roy had planted as Joe McCarthy's sort of brains in this witch hunt sprouted years later, and McCarthyism went on to have a long political life, and I would argue it's, you know, been resurrected during the Donald Trump era in a vicious manner, and it's actually McCarthyism too under Trump is much worse than that under McCarthy one, because Joe McCarthy was just a ambitious senator from Wisconsin, and Donald Trump is president and has all the powers of the White House.
12: Hold that thought, Kai Bird. The book is called American Scoundrel. It's an instant New York Times bestseller. The book is called American Scoundrel, Roy Cohn's Dark Journey from Joe McCarthy to Donald Trump. America at Night, back in a moment.
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15: We wouldn't be celebrating America 250 if it wasn't for a strong foundation set by the framers. Hamilton built America's financial foundation on sound money, later embodied by the gold standard. But we abandoned that discipline in 19...

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2: And this update is brought to you by Charlie Henderson State Farm. The number of confirmed cases of measles in Kentucky continues to grow. The Kentucky Department of Public Health released another update Wednesday showing that the number of confirmed cases has jumped from 105 to 157, 9 of whom have been hospitalized. The most cases are now in Laurel County with 56, followed by 45 cases in Christian County. As longtime Aaron McNeil House Executive Director Kurt Anderson looks to retire, the organization announced on Tuesday that Tamara Watts Hunter will step into that role. And following an investigation, Christian County Sheriff's Office deputies charged 44-year-old Arturo Cruz Vargas of Crofton with 1,134 counts of possessing material portraying a sexual performance by a minor under 12 years old. Deontay Berry reporting.
3: Here's your WHOP Weather Center forecast. Chance of thunderstorms tonight. Otherwise, mainly cloudy skies expected. Lows level off around 68. Southeasterly winds at around 5 miles an hour. A blend of clouds and sun tomorrow. Slight chance for storms. Daytime highs approaching 91. Mainly clear skies tomorrow night. Lows dip down to about 60. That's the forecast from the WHOP Weather Center. I'm meteorologist Megan Mulford. Right now, it's 73 degrees.
4: This is a Bloomberg Money Minute. Ukraine's president is accusing President Trump and SpaceX CEO Elon Musk of lowering his country's military's access to SpaceX satellite technology, saying it's already led to civilian deaths from Russian drones it couldn't track. Musk says it's not him. It's up to the president to throttle that satellite usage. Inflation continues to rise. Consumer prices in September up 3.7% from a year ago, more than forecast, mostly because of higher prices at the gas pump. That's bolstering bets on Wall Street that the Fed will likely hike interest rates again, perhaps as soon as just 2 weeks from now, to drive inflation lower. With that, the Dow fell 49 points today, but the Nasdaq took a beating, down 512 points. That's a nearly 2% drop on a sell-off in chipmakers and AI-related stocks. The S&P lost 87. That's a more than 1% decline. Oil was higher, back above $95 a barrel. And Olipop, the low-sugar probiotic soda, is now out with a fluoride-free toothpaste. Tom Busby, Bloomberg Radio.
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12: Fox News, I'm Ted Linder. The countdown to the midterms is on. Today, President Trump traveled to Bullhead City, Arizona, imploring voters to turn out to keep Democrats in the minority.
13: We have to be here a long time. We want to make it so it never happens again. They can never destroy. They destroyed our country. They would have, if they had one more year in office, our country would have been, I think, destroyed. It could never have been brought back.
12: The president holding a rally in Montana tonight. And Pope Leo XIV recovering from cancer surgery.
14: He's eating, walking, and even celebrated mass on his floor. Yesterday, doctors at Gemelli Hospital in Rome removed a lower section of his right lung. Tests confirmed a diagnosis of lung adenocarcinoma, the most common type of lung cancer with the most favorable prognosis.
12: And that's Fox's Lauren Green. 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
16: Our guest, Kai Bird, has won a Pulitzer Prize for his work back in 2006 called American Prometheus. It was a story of Robert Oppenheimer. He is out with a new book called American Scoundrel, Roy Cohn's dark journey from Joe McCarthy to Donald Trump. Kai, I have to ask you, American Prometheus, and this one's called American Scoundrel. Any similarities, any reason why the two similar names?
17: Well, yes. I like those titles. They're strong titles. Robert Oppenheimer was sort of a Prometheus. This is a reference to the Greek mythical god.

0: flew too close to the sun and gave mankind fire, and was then punished by Zeus by being pinned to a cliff and having his liver pecked out each night by giant eagles. So he was tortured. Well, this is what happened to Robert Oppenheimer, the scientist who gave us the atomic bomb. He was celebrated and then tortured in this 1954 security hearing held by the Atomic Energy Commission. And he was destroyed. His reputation was destroyed. American Scoundrel is sort of the next chapter. And it's about the nasty young lawyer, Roy Cohn, who is Joe McCarthy's brains, and goes on to have a powerful influence over American politics, particularly in New York City. But, he helped to elect the Reagan administration. He helped, in fact, to plant the seeds for the Trump era. So it's American Prometheus is, about the early 20th century, and American Scoundrels is about what follows afterwards.
1: We mentioned he died of AIDS-related causes in 1986, and he was a closeted gay man. How well of a secret was it? Was it an open secret? Was it unknown? Take me through that.
0: Well, it was unknown. Roy Cohn himself, never came out of the closet. He came, in the 1950s, if you were a lawyer and a public figure, you couldn't possibly admit to being gay. That would be the end of your career. But even after Stonewall and the gay civil rights movement got started in New York City and after 1969, Roy never came out. He always denied that he was gay. But he was the kind of gay man who, during the daylight hours, was this tough, heterosexual, fearsome lawyer who worked for the mob families and provided services as a high-priced divorce lawyer to the rich and famous in New York City. And then during the evening hours, he frequented gay bars and owned two gay bars and regularly, he was a sex addict. He regularly paid for sex $100 a night to young teenage hustlers. It's an extraordinary story of hypocrisy.
1: Well, that's why he was a fixture at Studio 54. And I would think just through, whispers and whisper campaigns and just sort of, it was an open secret, even though it was a secret that he was gay. I find that to be interesting that nobody knew, but everybody knew. I mean, how much was it sort of basic knowledge that he was gay?
0: Yeah, well, he lived with his mother, Dora, until she died in 1967, and by which time he was 40 years old. When she died, he sort of came out to his private friends and his circle. He bought a townhouse on East 68th Street in Manhattan and turned it into both his law office and his residence. And he had he organized sex orgies on occasion in that townhouse. His secretaries and law associates all knew that he was gay. But it was weird. He was able to keep his name out of the paper on that basis, and yet he was a source for the gossip columnist for Cindy Adams on page 6 of the New York Post and other gossip columnists. He was the kind of guy who would hold a birthday party every year in February for himself at places like Studio 54 and the New York Armory and the Waldorf. And he would invite 300 of New York's most powerful politicians, judges, journalists, celebrities like Andy Warhol. And they would all come, knowing full well who he was, what he had done for Joe McCarthy in the McCarthy era, what he was doing representing Fat Tony Salerno and John Gotti, the Dapper Don.
1: Kai Bird, our guest. The book is American Scoundrel. I want to save some time to talk about his friendship or his relationship with Donald Trump and how that got started and some of the threads that we see today. But take me through your research on this. You said he burned a lot of his papers, but you were able to get some papers from the FBI. Take me through that.
0: Yeah, when I started, I filed a Freedom of Information Act request and to the FBI asking for Roy Cohn's name file. And the Bureau turned me down right away. Said, no, we've all recently we released 600 pages. We're not going to do another search. So I sued them, along with the lawyers from the Reporters Committee for Freedom of the Press in Washington, D.C. And within 3 months, the Bureau folded and conceded that they had 10,000 pages or more of Roy Cohn material. Much of it related to his three indictments in the 1960s, where he was indicted for bribery and stock fraud and other crimes. And so a lot of these documents relate to that. The Bureau agreed to release them to me on a schedule of 500 pages a month. And they proved to be, you know, invaluable. You know, biographers gauge in sort of a treasure hunt. And one day, we went downtown in Lower Manhattan and met Michael Stipe, the rock star.
1: From R.E.M.
0: Singer for R.E.M.
1: Yeah.
0: And we'd heard that Michael Stipe might have a few photographs of Roy Cohn. Well, Stipe took us inside his studio, brought three cardboard archival boxes and put them on the table. And it turns out he had bought this material at an auction house some 10 years before, paid $13,000 for Roy Cohn memorabilia. And in the boxes were hundreds of pages of correspondence, drafts of his last will and testament, a 220-page unpublished, neatly typed memoir written by Roy Cohn, 150 photographs, family photographs, a silver cigarette box engraved to Roy Cohn from Gene and Joe McCarthy. Anyway, it was a treasure trove. And we got a lot of material for the book from Michael Stipe, who very generously just gave us all this material. And then, you know, we dug around. We found up in Provincetown, Massachusetts, the widow of a journalist named Peter Manso, who had done in 1980 and 81 a Penthouse magazine interview of Roy Cohn. But he had sat Roy down at great length and tape recorded these interviews and created transcripts. And the widow gave us 1,000 pages of these transcripts of these interviews from Roy Cohn. So that became a major breakthrough, too. So it was, you know, I have to say I had a lot of fun writing this book about a villain.
1: Kai Bird is our guest. The book is called American Scoundrel, Roy Cohn's Dark Journey from Joe McCarthy to Donald Trump. Well, let me ask you this real quick, because I want to save some time for Donald Trump. Did he have any friends, like true friends, and or did you talk to any of his true friends for the book?
0: Oh, yes, he had friends. You know, he was very transactional. He had a lot of transactional friends. But one of his closest friends was Barbara Walters, the broadcaster, the TV broadcaster. And Barbara had met Roy in the late 50s. And she had detested him on first meeting, knowing what he had done during the McCarthy era. But he sort of courted her. And, you know, one day, this gives you an example of what he could do in a transactional. One day, Barbara gets the information that her beloved father is stuck in Las Vegas and that there's a warrant out for his arrest in New York State. So he can't visit her in New York City. she's appalled and devastated by this news, and she picks up the phone and calls the only lawyer she has run into, and that's Roy Cohn. And Roy comes right over and assures her that he'll do something about this warrant for her father's arrest. And indeed, within a week, it disappears. So, you know, he got to a judge. And Barbara, for the rest of her life, she felt indebted to Roy Cohn. And she knew, she didn't ask what he had done for her father, but she was forever grateful. And he was close friends with Donald Trump.
1: Let's get to that one. The book is called American Scoundrel, Roy Cohn's Dark Journey from Joe McCarthy to Donald Trump. Kai Bird, our guest, with our about 2 or 3 minutes left. Donald Trump calls him up out of the blue and says, what, you need to be my teacher? How does this friendship spark?
0: Well, in October of 1973, the 27-year-old Donald Trump from Queens was sitting in Le Club, a sort of private dinner venue in Midtown Manhattan, and he spies at the next table Roy Cohn, who he knows to be a powerful, tough mafia lawyer. And he goes over and introduces himself and explains that he's got a federal suit that's been filed charging racial discrimination for the Trump Organization apartments that they rent out in Queens. And he asks Roy what he should do. And Roy says, you should not sign a consent decree. You should instead sue the federal government for defamation and demand $100 million. Well, young Donald Trump loved that advice and moreover loved the idea that Roy could organize a press conference and get dozens of reporters to turn out and report about this defamation case. Of course, it was a silly suit. It was a nuisance suit. It was dismissed within 2 months. But Roy, took on Donald Trump as his lawyer for the next 13 years and really molded him. He taught him how to deal with the press and the gossip columnists, how to get his name in the paper, how to deal with judges, and taught him Roy Cohn's playbook, which was when attacked, always counterattack, never admit defeat, never admit a mistake. Tell the big lie and it will be eventually believed. And Donald just, he loved this. These were two narcissistic personalities who loved to operate together. And Roy did very concrete things for the young Donald Trump on his first major project, renovating the Commodore Hotel that turned into the Hyatt near Grand Central. It was Roy Cohn who helped him to get the zoning variances and the permissions he needed. And likewise, when Trump was building the famous Trump Tower on Fifth Avenue, it was Roy who got him the tax abatement that took 2 years of legal wrangling. Trump always felt in his debt. He for the rest of his life, he sort of mimicked Roy Cohn. He copied the vanity plates he had on his Cadillac, and he copied the chunky car phone that he used. And the two men, used those car phones to talk to each other a dozen times a day. Even today, Trump, mimics Roy Cohn's language. I had 4 telephone interviews with Trump about Roy Cohn. They were very bizarre. I got a hold of a cell phone number and from a friendly reporter, and he said, try calling this number on a slow news day. So with some trepidation, on a Sunday evening, I dialed the number on my cell phone, and this voice answers, "Hello?" It's Trump. No secretary, no. And, I quickly introduce myself and say I'm an historian, biographer, writing a biography of Roy Cohn. And he immediately interrupts and says, "Oh, that's terrific. Roy Cohn was such a wonderful man. great lawyer. We did a lot of winning together. No, he still admires Roy Cohn after all these years. It's been 40 years since Roy died. But Donald Trump misses him. And on the evening that he was elected, first elected president in 2016, Roger Stone gets him on the phone. And they begin, the two of them, Roger Stone and Donald Trump, both knew and admired Roy Cohn. They begin to reminisce about Roy. And Trump says to Roger Stone, wouldn't Roy be loved to be here? What would he think of this? He would be so proud. And I so miss him. It's extraordinary. The president of the United States misses and still, misses a man who was probably one of his best friends and certainly the mentor who formed him.
1: Yeah. The book is called American Scoundrel. Much more in the book. A instant New York Times bestseller. Kai Bird is the author. He also wrote the book American Prometheus, which ended up winning the Pulitzer. That was the story that they turned into the movie Oppenheimer. This go-around, American Scoundrel, Roy Cohn's dark journey from Joe McCarthy to Donald Trump. Kai, thank you very much for a fascinating hour. Good luck with the book tour, and thank you very much for checking in.
0: Thank you.
1: America at Night, back in a moment.
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19: Here's your WHOP Weather Center forecast. Chance of thunderstorms tonight. Otherwise, mainly cloudy skies expected. Lows level off around 68. Southeasterly winds at around 5 miles an hour. A blend of clouds and sun tomorrow. Slight chance for storms. Daytime highs approaching 91. Mainly clear skies tomorrow night. Lows dip down to about 60. That's the forecast from the WHOP Weather Center. I'm meteorologist Megan Mulford. Right now, it's 73 degrees.
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1: All right, we're going to do it. 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Open phones coming up in just a moment. Our executive director is Alex Hinton. Our engineer tonight is Richard Good. I'm McGraw-Millhaven, and this is America at Night on Westwood One.

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2: 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Both are 3-2, with Denver coming off a division win and Seattle looking to bounce back from a tough loss in their division to the 49ers. 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
5: Making its case in the West. I'm Lisa Lucera, Fox News. President Trump wrapping up the second of two campaign stops tonight in Montana, where he told supporters if Democrats take the House and Senate, we would go back to what he called the dark ages of America.
6: The proud people of Montana will never let that happen, please. Never. We will fight, fight, fight, and we will win, win, win.
5: The president was in Montana to campaign for congressional candidate Aaron Flint. Earlier, he was in Arizona in support of Andy Biggs. The congressman is facing incumbent Katie Hobbs in the race for governor. The latest Fox News poll finds the economy top of mind for voters, who are signaling more support for Democrats than Republicans ahead of the midterms.
7: The Fox poll finds two-thirds of voters are dissatisfied with the direction of the country, and a little more than a quarter think the economy is good or fair. Just under half say their finances are worse than they were 2 years ago, and 6 in 10 voters say the cost of living is the top economic issue. This is all translating into tough news for the GOP. President Trump's approval rating is at a new low in the Fox poll at 36%. And when broken down by issue, the president is underwater on approval of his handling of almost everything except the border, with 77% disapproving of his handling of inflation. Voters prefer the Democratic congressional candidate over the Republican by 9 points. And Democrats are more interested in midterms than Republicans also by 9 points.
5: Fox's Jessica Rosenthal. Police in a Chicago suburb have arrested a 19-year-old man they say was plotting a mass shooting at a Hindu place of worship. Alexandros Paparakis faces felony charges of making a terrorist threat and unlawfully possessing weapons. Investigators say he planned to target the largest Hindu temple in Aurora, Illinois, but the exact location remains under investigation. It's not immediately clear if Paparakis has a lawyer. America is listening to Fox News.
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5: Update on the Pope's health as he recovers from lung cancer surgery.
14: Leo XIV is eating regularly and has already begun walking and doing respiratory exercises. That from his two doctors who have provided new information following yesterday's operation. They say blood tests and an X-ray have confirmed a normal post-operative recovery. A growth on the Pope's lung discovered in a routine checkup turned out to be cancer. Surgeons removed part of Leo's right lung, but we're still waiting to hear whether tests show if the cancerous cells were contained or had already spread. Jonathan Savage, Fox News.
5: The Justice Department threatening California with possible legal action over what it says are non-citizens believed to have received mail-in ballots for the midterms. The acting deputy attorney general has sent a letter to California's Secretary of State saying they have 48 hours to review the list. The Los Angeles County Registrar says his office is reviewing the demand with the Secretary of State and State Attorney General. An NFL player, once considered a star, receives a mixed verdict in a civil case against him.
15: Jury in Miami finding former Dolphins wide receiver Tyreek Hill liable for two counts of battery, but not liable for the eight remaining claims made by his estranged wife. After 4 hours of deliberations, the jury awarding Laquita Vaccaro $500,000 in compensatory damages, but denying her claims for punitive damages. The week-long civil trial involved numerous allegations of physical and verbal abuse committed by Hill toward Vaccaro. Hill, who played for the Chiefs and the Dolphins, is currently a free agent. Frank Lanza, Fox News.
5: For the first time in 25 years, there's a new type of sunscreen available. The FDA approved the chemical ingredient BEMT back in June. Dermatologists say it offers broad protection without the cosmetic downsides of older ingredients. I'm Lisa Lacera. This is Fox News.
16: Here's your WHOP Weather Center forecast. Chance of thunderstorms tonight. Otherwise, mainly cloudy skies expected. Lows level off around 68. Southeasterly winds at around 5 miles an hour. A blend of clouds and sun tomorrow. Slight chance for storms. Daytime highs approaching 91. Mainly clear skies tomorrow night. Lows dip down to about 60. That's the forecast from the WHOP Weather Center. I'm meteorologist Megan Mulford. Right now, it's 73 degrees.
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0: Hey, for those of you who are keeping score at home, Tony from Montreal called my morning show this morning. He was fine. He was sleeping, and he was all good. He was well rested when he called me this morning. Phone numbers are as follows: 1-844-2-McGraw, 1-844-262-4729. Those are the phone numbers. Let's get to the news. We talked about the inflation numbers that came out today. Price for gasoline, airline tickets, heating fuel, toys, lettuce, consumer electronics all jumped last month. The Bureau for Labor Stats said that consumer prices rose 3.7% from the year prior. The bulk of the increase was due to energy prices, which have spiked since we went to war with Iran. Gas prices are up 34%. In the last year, inflation data comes right before the midterms. We'll see how it all turns out. In related news that came out just moments later, the Social Security COLA number, that's the cost of living adjustment, COLA, that COLA number is retirees will see 3.6% increase in their Social Security benefits. That's the formula. 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But Social Security benefits are going up 3.6%. 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You pay 3% of your salary. Your employer pays 3% of your salary. If you're self-employed, you pay 6% of your salary into the Social Security. This year, you pay 3% or 6% up to $184,500. Next year, you're going to pay 3% or 6% on $192,300. So it went up, what is that, almost $8,000. So you're spending another 3% of taxes on $8,000 more if you are so inclined to make that much money. So don't let anybody tell you they're cutting taxes on you. In other news, the sad story of what's going on in Ukraine. Russia unleashed a broad attack on Ukraine's energy infrastructure. 600,000 people in Kyiv lost power, renewing concerns about the winter. The barrage included 39 ballistic missiles, according to Ukraine. It was the most in a single attack during this long, heartbreaking war. Around the same time, the Ukrainian military said that without warning, it lost access to the military version of Starlink. That's their internet that they use for their missile defenses. It's a pillar of their battlefield communications. The disruption was not explained. The network, known as Starshield, is paid for by the Pentagon. This is Elon Musk's company. It's paid for and completely controlled by the Pentagon. Ukrainians are thinking or believing or at least saying that they believe the restrictions came from the White House. This could be a story. See what happens in the next couple of days. Let's see here. A lot of people. Well, I'll pass on that one. The Senate polls. Senate. I think it all comes down to the Texas race. That's the one that's most interesting. James Tallarico still leading in the polls, but still within the margin of error. The latest quality poll was released today. Tallarico up by 2 points, but still within the margin of error. By the way, do you know that this race in Texas could exceed $500 million? For one Senate seat? What is wrong with the country? They're spending $500 million. In fact, the midterm ads already, with still 20 days to go, all of the ads all across the country, you want to guess how much? $10 billion. $10 billion. And oh, by the way, hundreds of thousands of Americans have already voted. So they're spending all of this money, $10 billion, to see who controls the House and the Senate. Wow. Safe to say that democracy might be a tad. maybe we could get some laws in here somewhere. Holy mackerel. The Pope Leo XIV is supposedly in a good mood after surgery for lung cancer. The diagnosis may test treatments, but they have vastly improved over the years. So we'll see there. Listen to this. Netflix announced that they're going to lay off. The growth has slowed in their Netflix subscriptions. However, they've announced that they're going to lay off 1,000 employees. Can you answer me a simple question? What? Am I going to see this in any way, shape, or form? Is my Netflix going to be slower? Is my password not going to work? What are these 1,000 people doing at Netflix that their jobs are expendable? What's going on? 1,000 people are getting fired from Netflix? Wow. That's interesting. Let's see here. Five homeless men have died from injuries suffered in the Greenway near Lansing, Michigan. Police are looking at a possible serial killer. And listen to this. This will end on this. Today, October 14th, can we get into what happened on this day in history? Listen to this. Do you know that Theodore Roosevelt, Colonel Theodore Roosevelt, on October 14th, in what year was this? Let's get the year. 1912. Was shot and wounded in the right breast in front of the Hotel Gilpatrick in Milwaukee shortly after 8 o'clock. Colonel Roosevelt was about to enter into the automobile to go to the auditorium for his evening address when a man rushed up and fired at close range. The bullet entered the flesh under his right nipple, but the force of the bullet was broken by the pages of the script which Roosevelt was preparing for the evening. He had first declared that he had not been wounded, but on the way to the speech, a hole was noticed in his overcoat, and it was found that his shirt was covered in blood. Nevertheless, he insisted on delivering the speech that went on for 50 minutes. The man gets shot in the chest and continues to give his speech for 50 minutes. He became weak, so weak, though, that the physicians insisted that he should stop giving his speech. How about that story? Chuck Yeager flew the Bell SX-1 faster than the speed of sound in California on this day in 1947. This is the first recorded instance of breaking the sonic barrier, Mach 1. By the way, the military did not confirm that achievement until June of 1948. It happened in October of 1947. Martin Luther King on this day won the Nobel Peace Prize. And I remember this from 2012. The Austrian daredevil Felix Baumgartner jumped out of a hot air balloon. And that's not so surprising, but he did it 24 miles above the earth. There's video of this. He became the first person to break the speed of sound in a free fall. He did that on this day as well. Makes sense that if Chuck Yeager broke the speed of sound in a plane, this guy breaks the speed of sound falling from a balloon. The video is pretty incredible, too. You should take a look at that video at some point. All right, that's a look at the headlines and the news of the day. We'll get to the phone calls here in a second. 1-844-2-McGraw, 1-844-262-4729. I should leave you with this. The Brewers beat the Dodgers 6-2. The Brewers now have a 3-0 lead in against the Dodgers in the National League Championship Series. The Brewers need 4. Sometimes the fourth one is the hardest one to get. Only one team has ever come back from a 3-0 deficit, and that is the, 2006 Red Sox against the Yankees when they went on to win the World Series. And what was that? That was 2004. I'm sorry, 2004. The Brewers, 1 game away. Love to see that happen. Stay right there. Phone call straight ahead. America at Night, back in a moment.
1: 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That's 844-2-McGraw.
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17: Here's your WHOP Weather Center forecast. Chance of thunderstorms tonight. Otherwise, mainly cloudy skies expected. Lows level off around 68. Southeasterly winds at around 5 miles an hour. A blend of clouds and sun tomorrow. Slight chance for storms. Daytime highs approaching 91. Mainly clear skies tomorrow night. Lows dip down to about 60. That's the forecast from the WHOP Weather Center. I'm meteorologist Megan Mulford. Right now, it's 73 degrees.
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1: The phones, 1-844-2-McGraw, 1-844-262-4729. Let's go to Frank. Frank, welcome to America at Night. Thanks for calling.
2: Well, you put me on immediately as soon as I call. I have two things to say very quickly. First of all, I'd like to say last night, Jeff Reinecke, when you interviewed him on the Apostle Islands, I thought was one of the best I've ever heard. And I've been listening since Larry King. It made me feel like I just heard Kate Smith sing God Bless America. It was the questions were good and the answers were good, and it was an absolutely classic interview. Okay, that's number one. Number two, there are three executions of criminals that have been in the news recently. One is a woman whose execution was botched. Another is the Fort Hood shooter, I think it's Major Hassan.
1: Right.
2: And the third is the 9/11 plotters. Each one of these executions has been held up. Now, here's my point. It's been held up for nearly 30 years. Isn't it cruel and unusual punishment to keep someone in fear of imminent death for 30 years? And what does it say about our legal system and the people who run it?
1: Well, I mean, look, I can't tell you how and why it takes 30 years to execute somebody. You know, they you certainly want to make sure you're getting the right guy. You want to make sure they have all the legal representation. So it takes that long. I don't know what to tell you. I mean, I don't know what to tell you. That's what it takes. I mean, I guess we could change the law to say the minute they're found guilty, you know, execute them. But, you know, hopefully you don't get the wrong guy. So you got to have to know what you're doing. You got to have to, you know, these people have rights just like everybody else. That's how long it takes. I don't know what to tell you.
2: Well, you mean you're appealing for 30 years?
1: Well, yeah. Hello? I'm with you. It takes a long time, but, you know, you have an appeal and then you have another appeal and then it gets sent back and then you got to wait and
2: it's ridiculous.
1: Both sides have been in power and they haven't sped it up anymore.
2: Well, both sides are wrong.
1: Well, I don't disagree with you on lots of things. I will say this. That's a very nice thing you said about the interview last night. I enjoyed it thoroughly. I thought it was fantastic. So thank you for the nice compliment.
2: Well, you earned it.
1: Thank you. I appreciate it, Frank. Have a good day. Let's go to Andy in Auburn, New York. Andy, you are on America at Night. Thanks for calling.
3: Hey, I would say that the most horrible thing Roy Cohn did, I've heard previous interviews with this author, is he had AIDS, knew he had AIDS, and he continued having unprotected sex with sex workers. And those sex workers may be beneath historical importance or the excitement of today's, you know, dramatic history. But he murdered people using AIDS. And today, I don't know if it was a law back then, but isn't that considered murder with a deadly weapon or assault with a deadly weapon?
1: Yeah, I don't know the legalese of it. Morally, it's, you know, completely unethical and disgraceful and everything else. There have been people who have been tried to be prosecuted. I don't know. I have to go back and do some research on what the actual legalese of all of it is. But it's despicable. It is amoral. It's horrific. But, you know, it is what it is.
3: Well, the author does give some importance to it, and I've heard previous interviews, as I said.
1: Yeah, no, I mean, I'm not, I'm not, you know, it is what it, I mean, the, that's, I mean, the book is an interesting look at a man who, you know, was friends with the most elite, had friends across the spectrum, and you know, was a bit of irony, because he tried to root out homosexuals in the military while being a homosexual.
3: Yeah, he was horrible, and he taught Trump.
1: He was Donald Trump's lawyer, and he was Renee Richards' lawyer, and he was best friends with Barbara Walters, and you know, it was a strange life of the man. There's no question about it. Andy, thanks for the phone call. I appreciate it. Let's do this. Let's try and get let's get Catherine in Vancouver in here for a second. Catherine, welcome to America at Night. Thanks for calling.
4: Hey, McGraw. Have you heard of this guy? His name's Winnie the Pooh.
1: I have heard of Winnie the Pooh.
4: Yeah. They're saying he turned 100 today.
1: Winnie the Pooh turned 100 today.
4: Yeah. He was great today, and I'm going, he doesn't age. He doesn't look like that. Every picture I see of him, he looks young, and I think they're off.
1: Okay. All right. I don't know what to tell you. Winnie the Pooh, God love you. Happy birthday, Winnie the Pooh. I think, was he created today? Is that what they're trying to say? By the way, the text line's alive and well. 1-844-2-McGraw. 1-844-462-4729. We'll get to more text messages here in a second. But we got one from Scotts Bluff, Nebraska. God love you in Scotts Bluff, Nebraska. I've got to take care of the Huskers. Hi, McGraw from Scotts Bluff. It's Charlie Kirk's birthday today. We miss him, too. Be safe. Yeah, that's a tragic story. Tragic story of Charlie Kirk passing. And, yeah, the political discourse in this country is heartbreaking. But, yeah, Charlie Kirk, it's a good day to remember him. Happy birthday, Charlie Kirk. And thanks for checking in from Scotts Bluff, Nebraska. All right, we got lots more text messages, got a bunch of voicemails, and first-time phone callers standing on the line. We'll get to them as well. 1-844-2-McGraw, America at Night, back in a moment.
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0: Hire. The organization announced on Tuesday that Tamara Watts Hunter will step into that role. And following an investigation, Christian County Sheriff's Office deputies charged 44-year-old Arturo Cruz Vargas of Crofton with 1,134 counts of possessing material portraying a sexual performance by a minor under 12 years old. Deontay Berry reporting.
1: Here's your WHOP Weather Center forecast. Chance of thunderstorms tonight. Otherwise, mainly cloudy skies expected. Lows level off around 68. Southeasterly winds at around 5 miles an hour. A blend of clouds and sun tomorrow. Slight chance for storms. Daytime highs approaching 91. Mainly clear skies tomorrow night. Lows dip down to about 60. That's the forecast from the WHOP Weather Center. I'm meteorologist Megan Mulford. Right now, it's 73 degrees.
2: This is a Bloomberg Money Minute. Affording a home just got tougher. Average mortgage rates hit 7.5% this week. That's the highest in 3 years, according to the Mortgage Bankers Association, which says those high rates have sent home buying lower for 6 weeks in a row. Overall consumer prices last month rose by a more than forecast 3.7% year over year, mostly because of prices at the gas pump. That has a lot of Wall Streeters betting that the Federal Reserve will have to keep hiking rates to drive inflation lower, and that sent stocks tumbling today. Now, the Dow was only down 49 points, but with a renewed sell-off in chipmakers and AI-related stocks, the NASDAQ lost 512 points, a nearly 2% drop. The S&P lost 87, a more than 1% decline. With renewed hostilities in the Middle East, oil back above 95 bucks a barrel again. And even the stars love Taco Bell, so the chain is now selling the go-to orders of celebrity taco lovers Doja Cat, Paris Hilton, and Kevin Hart for $4 each. 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
4: Fox News, I'm Sue Guzman. President Trump holding rallies in two states Wednesday, visiting Bullhead City, Arizona, to rally support for Republicans ahead of the midterms and imploring voters to turn out to keep Democrats in the minority.
5: We have to be here a long time. We want to make it so it never happens again. They can never destroy. They destroyed our country. They would have. If they had one more year in office, our country would have been, I think, destroyed. It could never have been brought back.
4: He also held a rally in Montana. Federal judge declining to block an effort by the Trump administration to eliminate diversity, equity, and inclusion initiatives.
6: The Baltimore judge ruled groups representing university faculty and minority business owners failed to show the executive order was too broad. The order issued by President Trump in March bars racially discriminatory DEI.
4: And Fox's Lisa Lucero, America's listening to Fox News.
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9: The text line, Doug, listen to this one. Doug texts in, three more outs and the Brewers are up 3-0 and one win away from the World Series. I've waited 44 years from this. Well, Doug did get his three outs. The Brewers won 6-2. They were up 1-0. Then they were down 2-1. You blink your eyes, they're up 6 and they win it 6-2. And yeah, they are one win away. And yeah, one win away. 1982, the Brewers have made one World Series appearance. 1982, I believe they lost to the St. Louis Cardinals in 7 games. That was right. That was Harvey's Wallbangers, right? That was the Harvey's Wallbangers gang of Milwaukee when they were in the American League. So one more win. I'm rooting for you, Brewers. All right, Ziggy in Chicago, Illinois. Ziggy, welcome to America at Night.
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10: okay,

0: Thank you.
1: I will even go one step further. I will turn it off. Okay?
0: Okay.
1: Am I speaking to Mr. McGraw?
0: You are speaking to McGraw Millhaven. Yes, you are.
1: All right. Right on, brother. I've been listening to you for a lot of years. I stay up late at night. I'm retired. I'm a little crippled. But, you know, that aside, I love listening to your show.
0: Thank you.
1: Are you there?
0: I'm here. Thank you very much. That's very nice of you to say.
1: Yeah. You sound like a nice guy. Okay? Here's my thought. And, yeah, I've been leaving messages on the recording.
0: Sure.
1: But I think the best one I came up with was, let's drop 3,000-pound bombs in the same spot. Two of them. North, south, east, west. Let's get right in the center of Iran. Okay? Now, I just thought of this too. Israel, Saudi Arabia, and Oman, let's let them too drop the bombs in the same holes. Okay? Now, we all take our battleships and we set them right off the coast far enough so we can pump nothing but free water into these big holes that we bomb, okay?
0: Okay.
1: Now, yep, sooner or later, no life lost on Israel, our side. Our men can go do a little fishing while the other men man the water cannons, okay?
0: Okay.
1: Let's fill it up. And fill it up. And we all have been through and heard, you know, the mudslides, the floods, everything else. Hey, without firing a shot, let's just fill them up with water. And soon you will see the Houthis or whoever they are, you know, jumping out of their little holes, because sooner or later, the weight of the water alone, plus the mud, plus the rocks that are falling into it, is going to go way down into them tunnels. And once the water starts gushing, you know, they're full.
0: Yeah.
1: They get no place to go.
0: Yeah. Well, Ziggy, I got to cut you off because I got more phone calls I got to get to. But first of all, thank you for the nice words. I appreciate your comments. I appreciate your insight. And let me just say this: of all the ideas that we could do in Iran, that's one of them. That is definitely one of them. Let's go to David in San Francisco. David, welcome to America at Night. Thanks for joining us.
2: Oh, thanks, McGraw. I had hoped to get on with the author. Man, I've probably got near 50 books about Roy Cohn. And the first one that really intrigued me was one that came out in the late 50s called Days of Shame by a Michigan senator, Charles Potter. And in it, he describes, you know, the interview you did with the author. He claimed that his silence on being gay was, you know, not known until about the time he died. That's far from it. One of the books is called Citizen Cohn, and it's written by a former FCC chairman, Nicholas von Hoffman. And he talks clearly about how he was gay and everybody knew it. And the idea that
0: But he was also let me jump in there for a second. Yeah, I it's interesting because gay today is different than gay in the 40s, 50s, 60s, and 70s, right? I mean, there was sort of like you knew it, but you didn't know it, but you didn't talk about it. You didn't have discussions about it. People didn't say they were gay. They didn't talk like they were gay. They didn't, you know, they didn't come out of the closet. People knew about it, but didn't, right? I mean, so it's a completely different social structure. So everybody might have known it, but you kind of didn't talk about it, or you didn't really know about it. Because, I mean, I went to high school in the 80s, and, I mean, you know, kids are coming out in gay now, not to make any comparison between Roy Cohn and you know, any other high school kid today. But just the idea of high school kids coming out is so foreign to many Gen Xers, because you just wouldn't do it. And maybe you thought somebody was gay, but you didn't really know what that meant, or you really didn't understand it. So it was a whole different world back then.
2: Well, not really. And that's what's so important about this Days of Shame book, because when you start to think how, and you made this comment in the very beginning of the interview about how his influence in the 1950s with the anti-communist crusade that they were going on about, all the way up to current days with Trump and the dirty deals that have, you know, Trump's taking on the mannerisms of Cohen. One of the things I would like to ask the guest was, dirty people, I mean, criminals were given top secret clearances. Criminals, organized crime were given top secret clearances by Roy Cohn and Joe McCarthy. They were allowed to have dirty lawyers doing, they'd come up with, when Joe McCarthy would stand up there with a blank piece of paper saying, I know about 50 communists that are here and there. So they would come up with 50 investigations with 50 dirty people, 50 criminals doing the investigations, and they were given 50 different top security clearances. And in this book, he describes there was an NSA forward listening base. I think it was up in New Hampshire. And this thing had been sitting there. There were 20,000 employees in this small town in New Hampshire. And it was a listening post for, you know, the airwaves, picking up radio signals around the world. And Roy Cohn outed that base on live television. And they had to pack up this entire base in overnight, costing billions of dollars in the late 50s, simply because this guy came up with a hokum conspiracy theory.
0: Well, I mean, I hear, David, all interesting stuff. I apologize. I couldn't get you on when the man called in. But do you want to finish up here? I'm kind of short on time. I didn't want to cut you off, but I got
2: to. The idea that to this day there are dirty people who are doing dirty investigations. He mentions Roger Stone. Well, Paul Manafort and Roger Stone handled PR for dictatorships around the world. Much of it, if you remember, Roger Stone was the dirty tricks guy for Richard Nixon.
0: Yeah, and, David, I gotta go. David, I gotta go. You start, and then you do the weave. You do the Trump weave, and you go 100 different directions. And I only got 3 hours of the show, but I thank you for the phone call. I want to get some text messages or some voice messages in here. Let's see if I get some voice message here. Let's go to John Doe. John Doe, what do you got for us? Welcome to America at Night.
3: I think that woman, and I'm not sure what she did. If they tried to kill her, not once, but twice, I do believe God could have been involved. They tried to kill her. They couldn't. The gangbangers, they walk down the streets of Chicago. They're Somalian. They're shooting a football game. They kill their people. We, as a nation, can't even get that right, man. I mean, you know, give this woman a bunch of money. You know, make her well now and go, you have been spared in the eyes of the Lord.
0: That's John Doe from the text line. Hi, McGraw. An argument against the death penalty is simply it takes a lot of money for the prison to guard death row inmates as opposed to regular prisons. If you talk money when it comes to the death penalty, it costs a lot more money when you add up everything than it does to execute them. It costs more money to execute them than it does to put them in jail for the rest of their lives. Whatever it costs them in jail for the rest of their lives pales in comparison to what it costs to execute them. With the legal filings and the appeals and the appeals and the appeals and the 30 years, it takes more money to execute them than it does to put them in jail for the rest of their lives. That's not me. That's every study out there. It's pretty simple to figure out. Let's go to, I like my Joe. My Joe in Salem, Arkansas has always got a chuckle for me. Joe, what do you got?
4: Quick draw. Karl Marx said, religion was the opiate of the people. That was true for decades, but no longer today. Sorry, but it's been replaced by spectator sports to keep people's minds off of what's really going on out there. Now, that being said, I love stories in or out of sports that have substance, like the Daryl Strawberry story that you played. That was excellent. Another one I love, a short one in baseball, is a song called Little Boy by Kenny Rogers. It brings happy tears to my eyes every time I hear it. I wish it could be played on the show. It's a worthwhile 3 minutes that all would enjoy.
0: Little Boy by Kenny Rogers. I have not heard that song, but I will. I'll check it out. Little Boy by Kenny Rogers. Again, thank you for the compliment on the Daryl Strawberry interview. He was he's had quite a life, that Daryl Strawberry, and what a nice story he told about redemption. And again, let me just remind you, if you missed the story about the Apostle Island last night, you missed the Daryl Strawberry story, we are really racking up some really interesting stories, and some great guests are more than happy to come on the show and tell their tale. And so we're building up quite a nice library. And it's all thanks to you and the people who listen. But if you want to hear them, the podcast is alive and well. Just go to AmericaAtNightLive.com, subscribe to the podcast, download it to your phone, and then if you have a hard time sleeping and you want to hear a good yarn, it's all right there for you. It's all, everything we've done is all right there for you. Let's get a couple more text lines in here. I believe in nonviolent protests only. Okay, thank you very much. There's another one. Oh, we got that one. I'm sorry. What'd you say, Richard? Oh, all right. Let's do that. Let's get to a first timer. All right. Sorry about that. Paul in Santa Rosa, California. First timer. Bump you up to the front of the class, Paul. Welcome to America at Night. Thanks for calling.
5: Sure thing, McGraw. Something just happened in San Francisco that is going to have the attention of every police officer in the United States tomorrow. A great woman police officer. I knew her. Very reasonable, very sane police officer. One of the best women police officers in San Francisco was shot to death by her husband, who was a investigator for the San Francisco District Attorney's Office. I mean, it's just so tragic. And I've worked on these type of cases for many years. I worked there at the Hall of Justice in San Francisco for 30 years.
0: Are you a police officer? Are you a police officer or an officer of the court?
5: No, I'm a private investigator. We get hired on court-appointed cases.
0: Okay.
5: To represent defendants like the husband in this case. His name is Kevin.
0: Don't give her a name. Don't give the name. When did this happen?
5: It happened yesterday.
0: Yesterday.
5: And it's a front page news story of the San Francisco newspapers today. And
0: I'm assuming it was some type of domestic violence situation?
5: Well, no. I mean, that's what everybody would think. But there's about 1,000 studies were done on people who kill people and do suicides in Texas.
0: Oh, it was a murder suicide situation.
5: What Texas has to do with it is
0: okay. Paul, I'm short on time. Thank you very much for the phone call. I'll look for the story. Just pulling it up here. San Francisco police sergeant shot his wife and then his daughter in apparent double murder suicide. Let me just mention here, Suicide and Crisis Lifeline. If you want help or need help, you can always dial 988-988 for Suicide and Crisis Lifeline. Reach out. People are willing to talk and listen to you. I would highly recommend dial or text 988. Come back in a moment. America at Night, right after this.
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16: Here's your WHOP Weather Center forecast. Chance of thunderstorms overnight, otherwise cloudy skies expected. Lows level off around 68. Southeasterly winds at around 5 miles an hour. Sunshine mixed with clouds at times Thursday. Slight chance of thunderstorms. Daytime highs approaching 91. Mainly clear skies Thursday night. Lows level off around 60. That's the forecast from the WHOP Weather Center. I'm meteorologist Megan Mulford. Currently, it's 75 degrees.
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0: Hey, we're about done for the night. 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I don't know where the night goes, but late night radio at its best. Thanks, and we'll see you tomorrow night. Thanks for putting up with me. So long, everybody.

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3: Kevin Kugler here from Thursday Night Football on Westwood One. 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
6: Two rallies in one day. I'm Sue Guzman, Fox News. President Trump rallying for Republicans in Kalispell, Montana tonight, reiterating his promise to give all American adults a check for $5,000 if Republicans win control of the House and Senate.
7: If you elect a Republican House and a Republican Senate on November 3rd, you'll get your $5,000. We'll make all Trump tax cuts permanent, including the very famous now no tax on tips, no tax on overtime, and no tax on Social Security for our great seniors.
6: He also warned what would happen if Democrats win.
7: But the choice in this election is very simple. You can vote for the radical left Democrat communist to loot your wealth, raise your taxes by $5 trillion.
6: Earlier in the day, the president also was in Bullhead City, Arizona, in support of Congressman Andy Biggs, who's running against incumbent Katie Hobbs in the governor's race. Pope Leo XIV recovering from cancer surgery. We have the latest from Fox's Lauren Green.
8: He's eating, walking, and even celebrated mass on his floor. Yesterday, doctors at Gemelli Hospital in Rome removed a lower section of his right lung. Test confirmed a diagnosis of lung adenocarcinoma, the most common type of lung cancer with the most favorable prognosis. The Vatican releasing a statement saying the condition had been suspected during preoperative tests and confirmed during the 90-minute surgery.
6: And that is Fox's Lauren Green reporting. North Korea says it has test-fired cruise missiles designed to be fired from submarines as it continues to expand its military capabilities during a prolonged freeze in diplomacy with Washington and Seoul. North Korean state media describing the weapons as strategic, implying an intent to arm them with nuclear warheads, but didn't specify whether they were launched from a submarine or an underwater test platform. 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
6: Investigators have reportedly made a second identification of a World Trade Center victim through the use of emerging genetic genealogy techniques. Fox's Tom Rigotti reports.
15: New York's Newsday reports the identification involved a woman who was inside one of the Twin Towers when they were struck by airliners, hijacked by terrorists, and collapsed on September 11, 2001. The New York City Chief Medical Examiner's Office says the victim's family asked for confidentiality and did not want her identity disclosed. In August, officials announced the first 9/11 victim to be identified by the emerging technology. That was also a woman whose family requested anonymity. More than 2,700 people were killed in the 9/11 attacks. Tom Rigotti, Fox News.
6: D.C. officials are asking an appeals court to order National Guard troops out of Washington.
16: Washington, D.C.'s Attorney General Brian Schwab argues the deployment of National Guard troops last summer was illegal and is urging an appeals court to end it.
17: The United States military should not be policing the streets of American cities.
16: Three judges on the D.C. Court of Appeals are now considering if President Trump has the authority to keep National Guard troops deployed as part of an anti-crime initiative. Lawyers for the administration says the president has broad and inherent authority from Congress over the use of the D.C. National Guard. D.C. argues that power is limited to quelling a riot or insurrection and still requires approval. A ruling is expected in the next few weeks. At the White House, Jared Halpern, Fox News.
6: A popular airline dropping flights to three destinations around the U.S., Mexico, and the Middle East this year. American Airlines discontinuing service to Santa Maria, California, Tijuana, Mexico, and Doha, Qatar, according to aviation outlet Simple Flying. Tijuana losing its only nonstop route operated by a major U.S. airline. American did not offer a reason for these reported changes, only saying that it routinely reviews its routes to ensure optimal deployment of aircraft. I'm Sue Guzman. This is Fox News.
18: Here's your WHOP Weather Center forecast. Chance of thunderstorms overnight, otherwise cloudy skies expected. Lows level off around 68, southeasterly winds at around 5 miles an hour. Sunshine mixed with clouds at times Thursday. Slight chance of thunderstorms. Daytime highs approaching 91. Mainly clear skies Thursday night. Lows level off around 60. That's the forecast from the WHOP Weather Center. I'm meteorologist Megan Mulford. Currently, it's 75 degrees.
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21: This is Lee Habib, and this is Our American Stories, the show where America is the star and the American people, coming to you from the city where the West begins, Fort Worth, Texas. Up next, a story of how a lawyer from Illinois, Abraham Lincoln, became the savior of the Union, despite all conventional political wisdom. When most people think of Lincoln, they likely think of his famous speeches, his unwavering commitment to the nation during the Civil War, or his tragic end. They probably don't think much about his political savvy, let alone the forces at work that even put him in a position to win the nomination of his party in the first place. Here's Gary Eckelbarger, author of The Great Comeback, to share that story. We'd like to thank the U.S. National Archives for this audio. Let's get into it.
0: The question is, how does a two-time Senate loser, come back to win his party's nomination within a year and a half of that second Senate defeat? It's only happened once in our history. And the fact that it happened to Abraham Lincoln makes that story much more intriguing. The Republican Party in Illinois had just gone through the ringer. On January 5th, 1859, Abraham Lincoln officially lost that second Senate race to Douglas in the 21st General Assembly of Illinois by a vote of 54 to 46. Back then, they chose senators not by a popular vote like they've done since 1913, I believe. Before then, it was done as indirectly. You chose your state legislators, House and Senate representatives, who would meet in a general assembly and then have the official vote, usually in the winter after the November election. What a lot of people don't realize is his bid for the presidency began the very next day. He gets together with a group of prominent Republicans, a lot of his lawyer friends in Illinois, and they're meeting in the basement of the state capitol. And in the basement was the state library. So they use the state library on a snowy Thursday. And they get down there and they're talking about the state of the party. And they're really in a lot of trouble because he had just lost. They are in debt. And they were talking about people who they could possibly support in 1860. Maybe there's a dozen people in this room. And as they're bringing up names of prominent Westerners, as they would call it, we would say Midwesterners, that they could consider for the presidency. Lincoln's silently stewing because in his mind, they're not bringing up the most important name and the most obvious name, his. And I think they're doing that out of deference to him. I mean, 24 hours earlier, he just lost a Senate race. But in the midst of this, Lincoln stands up and says, "Why don't you run me? I can be nominated, I can be elected, and I can run the government." As one person in that room stated, we all looked at him and thought he was kidding, and then saw that he was completely serious. They made no specific overtures on that specific day, but in their minds, this was Lincoln's start of his bid for the presidency in 1860. Now, this is January of 1859, but he's still looked at as a guy that lost to the potential Democratic nominee, Stephen A. Douglas. Well, there will be a specific strategy devised 3 months later, and I'm going to call it the under-the-radar strategy. Now, I know there's no radar in 1859, but just work with me on this one. The whole idea is to be a kind of an undetected candidate. So, of course, there were no primaries and there were no caucuses back then. No primaries, no caucuses. You didn't officially throw your hat in the ring. You didn't go out and say, "I am running for president," because you didn't want to look too ambitious for the office. So you went out, you made public speeches, you wrote letters that you hoped got published in the prominent media source at the time, which was newspapers, and you would hope that you would start to garner some recognition for your principles and hopefully build up some support for it. And what they decided to do was that he would be quietly supported by the state Republican Central Committee members. They were going to quell any attempts by newspapers who would try to boom Lincoln's name out too early because they didn't want him to be seen as a candidate, or else he's going to attract criticism from the other top-tier candidates in the country. The other thing that they already had to knock down was any talk about Lincoln being a vice presidential match on any ticket. This would be a death knell. It was real attractive to put a Westerner, Midwesterner like Lincoln, along a prominent candidate. So they were talking up Cameron Lincoln tickets or Seward Lincoln nomination tickets. So they wanted to make sure that Lincoln had no interest at all at being a vice presidential linkage on anybody's ticket. So they stopped that. And then it would be up to Lincoln to do the rest. Before I do that, I got to tell you how well this under the radar strategy worked. The head of the Republican Central Committee in Illinois is a man named Norman Judd, who was Lincoln's campaign manager in that losing race in 1858. Well, as head of the Illinois committee, he was invited out to New York City with 20 other Republican committee heads from the other states who are going to meet at the Astor House in New York City to decide two things: when and where the Republican National Convention is going to be held. Now, they got at the when pretty quickly. They decided on June of 1860, and then that eventually would be moved up to the middle of May. Where is going to be the problem? Because there are so many prominent Republicans being talked up that everybody was shooting down any state where these people hailed from as a bias or at least an advantage to them. So you couldn't bring up any place in New York City because that was an advantage to William Henry Seward. You couldn't bring up Pittsburgh because that was Simon Cameron's advantage. You couldn't bring up Columbus or Cincinnati because that would be an advantage for Chase, the city that looked like it was going to win hands down because it had hotels, it had railroads. It was supposed to be St. Louis. All right. But St. Louis really had a candidate to consider as well, and that was Edward Bates, who was an old Whig. He really wasn't even declared as a Republican, but they knew he was going to be presented as a potential nominee. So that was one strike against him, and they're arguing about this. The other problem with St. Louis is it was in a state where Republicans had no chance to win in a general election. No southern state is going to vote for any Republican. So while all the parties are fighting about this, the different heads, Judd stood up and said, "Why don't you hold it in Chicago? It's a neutral place where all of you front-running candidates have an equal chance." Little did they realize that he's up there in support of Abraham Lincoln, who's under the radar. And when the final votes come through, Chicago will win over St. Louis by one vote. Judd's.
21: And you've been listening to Gary Echelbarger, the author of The Great Comeback. And we just learned how people got elected, not just as a president back in the 1860s, but as a U.S. senator as well. 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
18: Here's your WHOP Weather Center forecast. Chance of thunderstorms overnight, otherwise cloudy skies expected. Lows level off around 68. Southeasterly winds at around 5 miles an hour. Sunshine mixed with clouds at times Thursday. Slight chance of thunderstorms. Daytime highs approaching 91. Mainly clear skies Thursday night. Lows level off around 60. That's the forecast from the WHOP Weather Center. I'm meteorologist Megan Mulford. Currently, it's 75 degrees.
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21: And we return to Our American Stories and the story of how Abraham Lincoln, a two-time Senate loser and lowly lawyer from Illinois, beat the odds and became the nominee of the Republican Party in 1860. Let's get back to the story. Here again is Gary Eckelbarger.
0: Now, I didn't really answer the question yet, right? I said, how does a two-time Senate loser win that nomination? I've only answered the point about saying how he's at least going to be considered in the mix. Here's the problem. Okay, he's going to be one of 12 to consider, but he's the only one of the 12, essentially, that doesn't have a prominent political position at the time of that national convention. If you think about it, you have a lot of senators that are going to be highly considered, like Seward and Cameron. You have governors like Salmon P. Chase. You even have a Supreme Court justice. So Lincoln is the only one of those 12, or one of the few of the 12, that doesn't have a political position. He's a lawyer in Illinois. On the eve of that convention, and there are campaign handbooks published, and two of them don't even mention Lincoln as even one of the candidates to consider in Chicago. But what happens at that Chicago convention, even before the gavel pounds, is dramatic. Lincoln's team will get up there the Saturday before the Wednesday beginning of the convention. And by Monday morning, newspapers as far as Philadelphia and Cincinnati are starting to announce with inside information what is absolutely accurate. This is a two-man race between William Seward and Abraham Lincoln. So the idea that Abraham Lincoln is a dark horse at the convention, not true at all. Before that convention begins, he is already one of the two highest considered candidates. What in the world happened in the 2 days for that to occur? How does this thing work? There are really three ingredients to this whole product yielding Abraham Lincoln a nominee. I can mention them in any order because they're all going to be important. So let's start with the messenger and the message and then the team that supports him. The messenger, of course, is Abraham Lincoln himself. Now, there is a traditional idea or belief that Abraham Lincoln is going to win the nomination because of the Lincoln-Douglas debates. And even though he lost, he did so well in those debates that he's going to be considered presidential timber. The problem with the Lincoln-Douglas debates is, had he kept up the momentum, you could make a real strong case for those. However, Lincoln didn't give another political speech after those debates for an entire year. 1 year, out of sight, out of mind. 4th of July, what a great time to give a political speech. He's talking about food in a place north of Springfield. It's almost like he's doing this purposely. Now, Lincoln has given a lot of speeches since 1854, maybe 160 of them, but he only gave one speech outside the state of Illinois in that period of time. House divided speech and big Springfield and Peoria addresses. All these speeches were Illinois. But if Lincoln wants to be a national candidate, he's going to have to spread out. And realize this isn't a popularity contest. It's not a caucus or primary that will get you the nomination. There are none. It's going to be delegates at the convention. So how popular you were back in 1858 isn't going to mean very much in 1860 unless you come out and establish your position. So in dramatic fashion, Lincoln will do this. And 1 year after those Lincoln-Douglas debates, Lincoln makes a tour through Ohio, 5 speeches in Ohio, 2 in Indiana, 4 in Wisconsin, 7 in Kansas Territory. And in that 6 month period from September of 1859 to March of 1860, 30 speeches in 8 states. Is that a coincidence? That's somebody running for president, and he's doing it under the radar, and it's working beautifully. He gets coast-to-coast coverage of his speeches, north and south, east and west, more than any Lincoln-Douglas debate. Now, you might think that this isn't going to be as important at the national convention, because I already said he's not going to be there. He's not there because normally the candidates for the nomination don't show up at the convention. So how is the messenger important? Remember, most of the people at the convention, the 465 delegates, right? So what do you need to win? What's that number? 233. I'll keep asking. I'm going to keep asking that. So there's 465 delegates there. I guarantee you that fewer than 100 of those delegates had never met Abraham Lincoln before, had never seen him giving a speech, and until they went to Chicago and the picture was on display, probably never even knew what Abraham Lincoln looked like. Which, if you've seen some pictures of Lincoln, might not be such a bad thing. All right. But the important point is they knew the name. The name has circulated through Republican circles and in the press even before the Lincoln-Douglas debates. Lincoln was second in the balloting for vice president in the first convention that had John C. Fremont as the Republicans' first candidate. And what they learned in that first convention and the following election was two things. One is that the South and Republicans were mutually exclusive, as I said before, and that Fremont actually did pretty well. There are four, they call them doubtful states in the Republican circles in 1860. We would call them battleground states. There are four states that Buchanan won. If Fremont had won those, he would have been the president, even without winning a southern state. And that includes Pennsylvania, which is Buchanan's home state, New Jersey, Indiana, and Illinois. Keep that in mind. So that's what they learned in 1856. All right, so the point to be made here is that they're going to think about the way we think about electing people now, or at least people in political circles. You think of battleground states. Who's going to win battleground states? So the geography really set the tone of the type of views that you would establish. The problem with the Republican Party, and Illinois is a perfect example of this, you think about the distance between the northern tier, Rockford and the Chicago area and Galena, et cetera, that area between there and Cairo, the southern tip, 400 miles. In other words, you draw a line across. The northern part of Illinois is as north as the Massachusetts main border. And the southern part of Illinois is as south as the North Carolina-Virginia border. Get what I'm saying? You know the politics is going to be more southern as you go further into what is then called Egypt, that part of the state. Get it? Cairo, Egypt, all right? And then the northern part is going to be more abolitionist. The problem is when the Republican Party is a big tent fusion party. It is not the GOP, the grand old party. It is the BNP, the brand new party. And the problem with a brand new party is that its elements, its makeup were people that were politically opposed to each other just a few years before. These were people that were politically opposed to each other, and they still hated each other. All right, and I don't like to think about this as wings, but now I'm going to get to talk about Lincoln and the message. The most extreme end of the Republican Party was the abolition wing. Now, you might say, hey, that's a good position to have. The problem with that is that A word, abolitionist in 1860, was like being called a communist in the 1950s. You weren't going to win any elections if you were tagged with that label. And Lincoln was not an abolitionist. Believe it or not, Lincoln was for the fugitive slave law, returning slaves to their owners. Harriet Beecher Stowe would not be a fan of Abraham Lincoln. In fact, abolitionists really hated him. William Lloyd Garrison called Lincoln the slave hound of Illinois. And it's not that he liked slavery. He's already on the record saying how much he hated it. But he thought the Constitution clearly protected it, and he was not for overriding the Constitution. And the reason for that reverence for the Constitution in my mind is if you think about this, and I've been up at 3 a.m. thinking about this, so I'm going to save you guys that thought, and you can sleep really well tonight and not worry about it. The longest time in our history was between the 12th Amendment, which was ratified in 1802, and I hope you're all writing this down, and the 13th Amendment, which ended slavery, ratified in 1865. Guess whose entire life was in between those two amendments? Abraham Lincoln. He lived his entire life knowing the Constitution as the original document with the Bill of Rights and just two amendments added to it. And to him, that was a rock-solid document. Now, the other wing of the Republican Party, and this to me is a more fascinating one, because normally the two wings of political parties butt up against each other. But in 1860, the Republican wing overlapped the Democratic wing. And this was the group, I'll call them the popular sovereigntists. They actually supported the notion of popular sovereignty for pragmatic reasons. They're saying, yes, as Douglas stated, you can vote slavery up or slavery down, which means that it might be voted down by the people that live in the territories, and that fits their Republican principles that would prevent slavery from extending in the territories. So technically, these folks are rolling the dice, hoping that territorial legislations would keep slavery out of their territories. Lincoln was dead set against this wing because he considered this completely immoral. And it's not that he liked slavery. He's already on the record saying how much he hated it. So he put himself right in the middle.
21: 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But as Eckelbarger points out, this was the BNP, a brand new party with competing factions within it who otherwise would not have gotten along only months ago and still weren't. The story continues here on Our American Stories.
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24: And this update is brought to you by Charlie Henderson State Farm. The number of confirmed cases of measles in Kentucky continues to grow. The Kentucky Department of Public Health released another update Wednesday showing that the number of confirmed cases has jumped from 105 to 157, 9 of whom have been hospitalized. The most cases are now in Laurel County with 56, followed by 45 cases in Christian County. As longtime Aaron McNeil House Executive Director Kurt Anderson looks to retire, the organization announced on Tuesday that Tamara Watts Hunter will step into that role. And following an investigation, Christian County Sheriff's Office deputies charged 44-year-old Arturo Cruz Vargas of Crofton with 1,134 counts of possessing material portraying a sexual performance by a minor under 12 years old. Deontay Berry reporting.
30: Here's your WHOP Weather Center forecast. Chance of thunderstorms overnight, otherwise cloudy skies expected. Lows level off around 68, southeasterly winds at around 5 miles an hour. Sunshine mixed with clouds at times Thursday. Slight chance of thunderstorms. Daytime highs approaching 91. Mainly clear skies Thursday night. Lows level off around 60. That's the forecast from the WHOP Weather Center. I'm meteorologist Megan Mulford. Currently, it's 75 degrees.
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0: keep Democrats in the minority.
1: We have to be here a long time. We want to make it so it never happens again. They can never destroy. They destroyed our country. They would have, if they had one more year in office, our country would have been, I think, destroyed. It could never have been brought back.
0: He also held a rally in Montana. Federal judge declining to block an effort by the Trump administration to eliminate diversity, equity, and inclusion initiatives.
2: The Baltimore judge ruled groups representing university faculty and minority business owners failed to show the executive order was too broad. The order issued by President Trump in March bars racially discriminatory DEI.
0: And Fox's Lisa Lucera, America's listening to Fox News.
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4: And we return to Our American Stories and the final portion of our story on how Abraham Lincoln beat the odds and became the nominee of the Republican Party in 1860. When we last left off, Gary Echelbarger was telling us about how Lincoln struck a moderate position in his speeches across the nation. He wasn't an abolitionist, after all. Let's get back to the story.
5: The party was really hard to hold together. The only thing they all had in common was that they hated the idea of slavery extending into the territories. He wasn't trying to unite red state and blue state, which sometimes I hear ascribed to him. He was trying to unite that big tent fusion party. And he did this in ways that were borderline brilliant, in my opinion. I'll give you one example. He gives a speech in Columbus, and the very next day he goes to Cincinnati. Now, the Cincinnati Gazette has just sent a reporter to Columbus, and they, on the morning Lincoln arrives in Cincinnati, print his Columbus address. Well, this is a rarity. The very next issue of the Gazette, they'll print his Cincinnati speech. Consecutive issues, an out-of-state candidate getting complete attention for two speeches. And the reason they did is he gave a completely different speech in Cincinnati. And the reason why he did that was because Stephen A. Douglas had just gone through Cincinnati 8 days earlier. And if you are in the audience in Cincinnati and you're listening to Stephen Douglas, it makes sense what Douglas is about to say. He said, you in Ohio, as he's speaking in Cincinnati, are a free state, meaning slave-free, not because you were part of the Northwest Territory, which was a slave-free territory, but because of popular sovereignty. The founding fathers of Ohio decided that the climate and soil and geography of Ohio was too far north to be supportive of crops that would require slave labor. So in 1802, they decided by popular sovereignty to vote slavery out of its state constitution. Now, that makes sense if you're out there in the audience. So Lincoln will come to Cincinnati 8 days later, and he's going to vanquish this in a way that he never had done before or never will have to again. This is his southernmost speech, and he's right on the Ohio River. What state is on the other side of the river? Kentucky. All right. Kentucky has slaves. And Lincoln just takes apart Douglas's argument because the way that river courses around, while they're in Cincinnati, there's a small part of Kentucky that's north of them. And so Lincoln comes out rather haughtily and says, pray, what made you free? Could it be climate and soil? No, because if that was the reason, we are in a region where north of us are parts of Kentucky. Why are they completely covered with slavery and Ohio is entirely free of it? The only reason is because Ohio was part of a territory that disallowed slavery, the ordinance of 1787, and Kentucky was not bound by that same ordinance. That's why you have to have the same kind of laws across the Mississippi River, because the chances of having a slave-free state in those territories, the Kansas-Nebraska Act, would be much less if they were slave-free territories. The argument worked brilliantly. He only used it in Cincinnati. And because he gave a different speech, that's the speech that traveled the most, clearly his most underrated speech. So those are the kind of messages that Lincoln established for the middle ground position. So the messenger and the message are extremely important. And now the most important part, at least for the end of what I was going to say, is the team that took him there. Why does Lincoln become the second to the top rung of the ladder before the convention begins in 2 days? Because they argued on the battleground state basis. They being his team of supporters, they got together, being Illinois one of the four, right? One of the four battleground states. And the first thing they did was got Indiana on their side, the second one. So by Monday morning, they have two of the four states in their corner. So that's why all of a sudden the papers are starting to talk up Lincoln as a second, because they've already grabbed those two states. But here's the problem. You got to get these other two.

0: Pennsylvania and New Jersey, and they're not budging, okay, especially Pennsylvania. And they like Lincoln, but the plan for the Lincoln folks is to try to get 100 votes in the first round. And the reason for that is so that you clearly set yourself away from the rest of the field. Well, that's ambitious. 12 candidates, you want to get 100 out of 465. That's quite a goal to get a quarter of those votes. But the most important thing is in the next round, you want to build momentum. And you don't want this thing to go, you know, in 1852, it went 49 ballots. You don't want that to happen because then you'll have a real dark horse coming out of nowhere to claim the nomination. So they wanted this thing not to go too many ballots. It's scripted, much like a football coach would script the first 15 plays. You actually knew how many votes your guy was going to get in each round. No big surprises are going to occur unless somebody doesn't keep their promise. So the problem with the Lincoln team was they thought they had the first round 100. They were worried about the second round. They weren't building momentum anywhere. So they made the deal. All right. If Pennsylvania switched completely to Lincoln, if Lincoln won the election, that Simon Cameron was going to get a position on Lincoln's cabinet. And this is controversial. Many people claim that it was done for the good of the party, and they're going to go completely to Lincoln, and that's how this is going to work. So, second round, they're voting not alphabetically by states, but geographically from the Atlantic across to the Mississippi. All of a sudden, everybody sees what's happening when they get to Pennsylvania, and they drop Cameron, and 48 more votes go to Lincoln. And everybody thought, whoa, something's happening here. But Seward's picking up votes too. Everybody else is not. And at the end of the second round, Seward is still winning. 184, Lincoln 181. All right. Third round. And now the advantage of having the home state. There's a huge Lincoln crowd. They probably printed fake tickets, but that just made a lot of noise. It didn't make any effect on the outcome. What made an effect on the outcome is the platform seating, because as the host delegation, you sat your delegations on the platform, and the 10,000 people are watching this whole process. So Judd, the guy that got Chicago as the site, was in charge of the delegation seating, and it stayed the same for all 3 days, and nobody caught on. He surrounded New York with all the other Seward-supporting states. They are locked in. And then all the undecided states next to the Lincoln crowd. So what can't the Seward people do between rounds? They can't get up and log roll. In other words, try to coax votes from coming across. Seward folks are now going to be caught up in a sea of Lincoln. And after two rounds, it's 184 to 181. Then you get to the third round, and I don't know how you get a half a vote, but at the end of the third round, Seward has 180. Lincoln has 231.5. Not quite there. They're about to start the ballot for the fourth, but four Ohioans announced that they're going to change this and end it. And on Friday at 2 p.m. on May 18th, Lincoln will go over the top and he will win that nomination. Now, I'm going to end today by giving you an irony and a lesson of this whole nomination, the most momentous and perhaps exciting nomination in our history. History will tell us that within 11 months of that May convention, Fort Sumter is fired upon and the Civil War begins. But if you read the Republican Party platform of 1860, you can Google it up, it's there. It is so conciliatory to the South. They use the term rights of the states. There's a Republican plank that says guaranteeing protection of Southern institutions, which is a euphemism for slavery, another plank for the protection of the fugitive slave law. It couldn't be more conciliatory to the South. And if you read those planks, it's almost as Abraham Lincoln could have written it himself. And I think, even though there's no paper trail to show it, it's one of the reasons why he got picked. He fit the platform so perfectly. In other words, the people that chose Abraham Lincoln at the Chicago Convention didn't choose him because they expected him to be the guy that was going to preside over secession and civil war. They chose Abraham Lincoln because they thought he would be the one to prevent it. Had the delegates collected in Chicago really thought that secession was inevitable, are they going to choose the Illinois lawyer without any prominent position, the two-time Senate loser? No way. They'll choose the statesman. And the lesson from all this is, despite the best intentions and the best studied efforts, sometimes our best leaders are those that accomplish what was not expected of them, rather than or in addition to what was expected of them. Thank you.
1: And a special thanks to Gary Echelbarger, his work, The Great Comeback. And what irony indeed, perhaps the most momentous nomination process in American history. and the law of unintended consequences. They had actually nominated Lincoln thinking he'd prevent the war, but in the end, Lincoln helped start and win the war. The story of how Lincoln became the nominee here on Our American Stories.
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14: Here's your WHOP Weather Center forecast. A dense fog advisory continues until 8 a.m. tomorrow. Slight chance of thunderstorms overnight, otherwise partly cloudy skies. Lows dip down to about 68. South winds at around 5 miles an hour. Partly cloudy skies Thursday. Slight chance for storms. Highs level off around 91. That's the forecast from the WHOP Weather Center. I'm meteorologist Megan Mulford. Currently 75.
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1: The This is Our American Stories, and our next story comes to us from a man who's simply known as the History Guy. His videos are watched by hundreds of thousands of people of all ages on YouTube. The History Guy is also heard here at Our American Stories. If at the height of his power in 1810, someone had approached Emperor Napoleon Bonaparte and told him that in about 100 years, his great-nephew would be the Secretary of the United States Navy and be responsible for setting up, arguably, the most successful law enforcement agency in the world in the new country of America, he probably would have laughed or had you sent to an asylum. Here's the History Guy with the story of the American Bonapartes.
8: On June 18, 1815, one of the most important and well-known battles in history was fought in Belgium between the French army of the Emperor Napoleon and armies of the 7th Coalition, commanded by the Duke of Wellington. The Battle of Waterloo. A significant part of that storied battle occurred on Napoleon's left at a walled farmhouse called Hougoumont. Napoleon sent a division to attack the farm, which Wellington knew he must hold. Historians today disagree over whether that attack was merely a diversion intended to draw Wellington's reserves away from his center, or whether Napoleon thought that Hougoumont must be taken. But in either case, the battle started at the walls of Hougoumont, and by many accounts, was lost there, as the farm, although nearly destroyed, never fell. Wellington observed after the battle that the success of the battle turned upon the closing of the gates at Hougoumont. The French commander, whose division was to take the farm, was Jerome Bonaparte, Napoleon's youngest brother. And Jerome Bonaparte had a little-known connection to his opponent, the Duke of Wellington, through the nearly forgotten American Bonapartes. It is a story that deserves to be remembered. Jerome Bonaparte was born in Corsica in 1784, the youngest brother of Napoleon Bonaparte. His father, Carlo Bonaparte, died when Jerome was just 3 months old. His mother struggled after the death of his father, and he grew up an unruly child. While his brother, now the head of the family and a rising general in the French army, sent him to a Catholic university, Jerome was a lax student, more interested in the ladies than his studies. Exasperated, Napoleon sent Jerome to join the Navy in the hopes that the military would straighten him out. While he was a successful naval officer, Jerome was still not quite straightened out. In 1803, at the age of 19, Jerome was serving with the French Navy in the Caribbean when he decided to visit the United States. It seems that he had inadvertently fired on a British ship, and given that his brother was the first consul of France, and France and England had signed a peace treaty in 1802, Jerome had to lay low for a while to avoid an international incident that might start another war. While in America, a friend advised Jerome, who always said that he just loved beautiful things, that the most beautiful women in America were in Baltimore. William Patterson was born in Ireland and came to America before the Revolution. He ran guns during the war and after became a successful and very wealthy businessman in Baltimore. He married and raised a large family, including a daughter, Elizabeth Patterson, affectionately called Betsy. In 1803, Betsy Patterson was 17 years old, very wealthy, and generally regarded as the most beautiful woman in America. It's not clear where Betsy Patterson and Jerome Bonaparte first met, likely at some ball or social gathering, but they fell madly in love. For Jerome, it may simply have been his love of beautiful things, but for Betsy, it was a chance at fame, at independence, at a way out of a dreary American marriage. They married on Christmas Eve, 1803. But that was a problem for Jerome's brother, Napoleon. He wanted his brothers to have marriages that served his ambitions and expected to marry Jerome to European royalty. Marriage to an American, even one of the wealthiest in the nation, was not acceptable. Napoleon ordered Jerome to leave Betsy and return to France. In the fall of 1804, Jerome took Betsy, now pregnant, with him to visit France in the hopes of changing his brother's mind. But Napoleon forbade her landing in France or even on the continent. While Jerome went to France to plead their case, she went to England, and in July of 1805 had a son, whom they named Jerome Napoleon, affectionately called Beau. But Napoleon Bonaparte was a man who did not take no for an answer, As Jerome pleaded his case and still made promises to Betsy, she gave up and sailed back to Baltimore in the fall of 1805. Napoleon annulled the marriage by decree. In 1807, Betsy got word that Napoleon had made her husband king of the newly created kingdom of Westphalia and had married Jerome to a German princess, Catherine of Württemberg. Many argue that he still loved Betsy Patterson but could not defy the will of his brother. He wrote to his brother Lucien, "You know the feelings of my heart, and you know the well-being and benefit of my family alone force me to make other ties." The love affair between Elizabeth Patterson and Jerome Bonaparte was the subject of two motion pictures, 1924's Glorious Betsy and 1936's Hearts Divided. Their son was not allowed to use the name Bonaparte, although Betsy did manage to get Napoleon to provide a yearly stipend to help raise him. After Napoleon was defeated at Waterloo, Betsy traveled with her son to Europe and even met his grandmother, Maria Bonaparte, Napoleon's mother. She had hopes of marrying him back into the Bonaparte family, but he preferred America. He returned to Baltimore and in 1929 married a beautiful heiress and took on the life of a gentleman farmer. In 1848, Jerome's cousin, Louis Napoleon Bonaparte, the son of Napoleon's brother Louis, became president of France and in 1851 proclaimed himself Emperor Napoleon III of the Second French Empire. In 1854, Louis Napoleon restored to his cousin the right to use the name Bonaparte, although he did not recognize him in the line of succession, as that doing would invalidate the claims of Jerome's children by Catherine of Württemberg. Beau was now officially Jerome Napoleon Bonaparte, the American Bonaparte. Beau Bonaparte had two sons. The oldest, Jerome Napoleon Bonaparte II, attended West Point and served in the U.S. Army from 1848 to 1854, when he was invited by his cousin, Emperor Louis Napoleon, to join the French Army, where he served in several campaigns and rose to the rank of lieutenant colonel. The younger son was named Charles Joseph Bonaparte. Born in 1851, Charles was a Harvard-trained lawyer who became a political reformer, one of the Republican progressives of the day. He helped to found the Reform League of Baltimore, which took on corruption in Baltimore politics. His interest in civil reform brought him to the attention of the most famous progressive of the day, future U.S. President Theodore Roosevelt. In 1905, Roosevelt appointed him Secretary of the Navy, where he directed naval and marine personnel to assist in relief efforts following the San Francisco earthquake. In 1906, when Attorney General William Henry Moody was appointed to the Supreme Court, Roosevelt appointed Charles to replace him. As Attorney General, he was a tireless trust buster, breaking up the tobacco monopoly and became known as Charlie the Crook Chaser. And in 1908, he used Department of Justice expense funds to hire 34 employees who would serve as an investigative agency reporting to the Department of Justice. The organization today is known as the Federal Bureau of Investigation. Yes, the FBI was created by Napoleon Bonaparte's great nephew. So what happened to the American Bonapartes? Charles had no children and died in 1921 at the age of 70. His older brother, Jerome Napoleon Bonaparte II, who served in the French Army, returned to Baltimore after the Franco-Prussian War, married a widow, and they had two children. His daughter, Eugenie, married a German count. They have several surviving descendants, but being a daughter, she did not keep the name Bonaparte. His son, Jerome Napoleon Charles Bonaparte, the great-great-nephew of Emperor Napoleon I, died without children in 1945, the last of the American Bonapartes. And as for the one who started it all, Napoleon's brother Jerome, who married the beautiful American and couldn't take Hougoumont at Waterloo, he went into exile after the battle, but returned to French politics after his nephew, Louis Napoleon, became emperor. He was made a Marshal of France and served as president of the French Senate. He died in 1860. His descendants, through Catherine of Württemberg, are the last remaining line of the imperial house of Bonaparte. And I mentioned an odd connection to the Duke of Wellington, who led the coalition forces at the Battle of Waterloo. Betsy Patterson had an older brother, Robert Patterson, who married another heiress, Baltimore Belle, named Marion Caton. Robert died in 1822, leaving Marion Caton Patterson a widow. She remarried a British peer named Richard Wellesley, the first Marquess Wellesley, who was the great-great-great-great-grandfather of Queen Elizabeth II. And the older brother of Arthur Wellesley, better known as the Duke of Wellington. A final twist in the story of the American Bonapartes.
1: And great job as always by Greg Hengler, and a special thanks to the History Guy. And if you want more stories of forgotten history, please subscribe to the History Guy's YouTube channel, The History Guy: History Deserves to Be Remembered. This is Our American Stories, the story of the American Bonapartes.

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11: Counting down to the midterms, I'm Ted Lindner, Fox News. President Trump wrapping up a rally in Bullhead City, Arizona Wednesday to support Republican Representative Andy Biggs. He's looking to unseat Democrat incumbent Governor Katie Hobbs. The president accusing Governor Hobbs of being under the thumb of the cartels.
12: People say she's paid off by the cartels. I wouldn't be surprised. They got plenty of cash. Because what she does, it doesn't make sense. Something has to be between her and the cartels.
11: Governor Hobbs has portrayed herself as able to work across the aisle while also attacking Representative Biggs as being too partisan. President Trump making a promise the Department of War will build a new super range to test new weapons and technology.
12: Potential autonomous weapons, space and electronic warfare technology, supersonics and hypersonics. Montana will help ensure the American military always reigns supreme. So you're getting it, everybody. Will you please leave me alone?
11: The president,
12: leave me alone, Tim.
11: The president speaking there from his rally in Montana on Wednesday night. In a recent Fox poll, 59% of registered voters say cost of living is the top economic issue. 85% say they're extremely concerned or very concerned about inflation and high prices. North Korea says it's test-fired cruise missiles designed to be fired from submarines as it continues to expand its military capabilities during a prolonged freeze in diplomacy with Washington and Seoul. North Korean state media describing the weapons as strategic, implying an intent to arm them with nuclear warheads, but did not specify whether they were launched from an actual sub or an underwater test platform. And the Milwaukee Brewers, one game away from winning the National League pennant, taking a 3-0 lead in the NLCS over the Dodgers after their 6-2 win in L.A. on Wednesday night. 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
11: Pope Leo XIV is recovering from cancer surgery. Fox's Lauren Green.
25: He's eating, walking, and even celebrated Mass on his floor. Yesterday, doctors at Gemelli Hospital in Rome removed a lower section of his right lung. Tests confirmed a diagnosis of lung adenocarcinoma, the most common type of lung cancer with the most favorable prognosis. The Vatican releasing a statement saying the condition had been suspected during preoperative tests and confirmed during the 90-minute surgery. Follow-up tests will determine treatment. The Vatican not saying whether Leo will be recovered enough to make the planned trip to South America in November, which is an ambitious 11-day, three-country journey clocking in 19,000 miles. All his appointments have been canceled through next Tuesday. In New York, Lauren Green, Fox News.
11: Washington, D.C. Attorney General Brian Schwab speaking to reporters at the U.S. Court of Appeals Wednesday after filing a lawsuit against the Trump administration's deployment of National Guard troops into the city. The attorney general says the deployment of the National Guard to cities around the country was illegal and they are making regular citizens feel afraid.
26: For over a year now, there have been more than thousands of National Guard on the streets of the District of Columbia who are not from the District of Columbia, but from other states. And they have spread fear and apprehension.
11: President Trump deployed the National Guard to various cities last year as part of his effort to fight violent crime. And opening arguments began in London on Wednesday for the rape and sexual assault trial of British actor Russell Brand. The prosecution labeling the 51-year-old a ruthless sexual predator, detailing allegations from 6 women that span a decade. Brand has pleaded not guilty to all 7 counts, maintaining that the encounters were consensual. Rough day on Wall Street Wednesday. The Nasdaq fell over 500 points. The Dow fell 48 points. S&P 500 fell 86. I'm Ted Lindner. This is Fox News.
27: Here's your WHOP Weather Center forecast. A dense fog advisory continues until 8 a.m. tomorrow. Slight chance of thunderstorms overnight, otherwise partly cloudy skies. Lows dip down to about 68. South winds at around 5 miles an hour. Partly cloudy skies Thursday. Slight chance for storms. Highs level off around 91. That's the forecast from the WHOP Weather Center. I'm meteorologist Megan Mulford. Right now, it's 74 degrees.
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0: From the heartland of America and the gateway to the West, good morning, good evening, wherever you may be across the nation, around the world. I'm George Norrie, and this is Coast to Coast AM. Later tonight, the world through the eyes of an astrologer. Looking forward to that. Here's what's happening. Sad story to report to you tonight. Coast to Coast guest, the forbidden archaeologist Michael Cremo has died. He was 78 years old. He'd been in hospice for several weeks. We shall miss that guy. He was one heck of a guest. U.S. consumer inflation was hotter than anticipated in September, according to government data, as Washington's war with Tehran pushed energy costs higher, deepening strains on American households ahead of next month's midterm elections. Let's check in with John Truman Wolf, the publisher of the financial newsletter Strategic Financial Intelligence. Well, it's not going away, John, is it?
1: George, you know, wars drive inflation, and I don't think anybody expected this, if you want to call it a war, to continue this long. I think the administration thought it would take them a month or so. At the end of the Vietnam War, towards the end of the 60s, actually, Charles de Gaulle sent his Navy to New York to pick up the gold from the Fed because of the amount of money that we were spending on the Vietnam War. And it's beginning to peak that way now. Wars drive inflation, George, because we spend trillions. I think this war is gonna lose him the House, maybe the Senate. I don't think anything's going to cool off inflation-wise until this thing ends.
0: I think you're right, and the Feds are going to meet pretty soon, and we'll see what happens there, too. Thank you, John. Netflix said it will lay off roughly 6% of its employees, or roughly 1,000 workers. The job cuts will largely impact the product, technical, legal, and HR teams and departments. Americans who may be planning an overseas trip are facing an updated warning from the U.S. State Department amid heightened safety and security concerns. The department has issued a level 3 reconsider travel advisory for Saudi Arabia and a level 4 do not travel designation as well. U.S. officials cited several concerns behind the warning. With more on what's going on out in the Middle East, here's Tom Danheiser.
2: Well, George, the U.S. State Department maintains a level 3, which is a reconsidered travel advisory for much of the Middle East. This includes Israel, the West Bank, Saudi Arabia, the UAE, Bahrain, Jordan, Kuwait, Oman, and Qatar. And the level 4, which is, as you mentioned, a do not travel advisory, is for Iran, Iraq, Lebanon, Syria, Gaza, and Yemen. The ongoing naval confrontation between the U.S. and Iran has pushed attacks on commercial shipping in and near the Strait of Hormuz to peak levels, with multiple cargo and container ships struck by projectiles or Navy mines, causing vessel sinkings and severe maritime insurance and transit warnings. Two senior Iranian officials told Reuters Iran is deploying new tactics to target ships sailing through the Strait of Hormuz as it seeks to keep oil prices high and influence the U.S. midterm elections. All this as the wider U.S.-Israel-Iran war has escalated as Iran-backed Houthi rebels ramp up daily missile strikes on Saudi Arabia. Explosions were heard over Saudi Arabia's capital Wednesday morning as fighting intensified between Saudi-backed forces in Yemen and Iran's Houthi rebel allies. A container ship sank near the Strait of Hormuz, and oil prices surged past $106 a barrel. George?
0: Thank you, Tom. More than 4,000 measles cases have been reported in the U.S., 1,100 of them from Pennsylvania alone. Both South Carolina and Texas also reporting close to 1,000 measles cases. 6 people have died. In a moment, the psychic cop joins us, Chuck Bergman. We're going to talk about the psychic world right here on Coast to Coast AM. You probably remember the Venus flytrap, that strange little plant that snaps shut on insects. Now imagine that same plant turned into a supplement. That's Carnivora. I'm talking with the president of Carnivora, Deborah Alau. So how do you go from a plant to something people take daily?
3: That's a great question. Through extraction, we take the active compounds from the Venus flytrap and create a pure, undiluted extract available in both capsule and liquid form.
0: And those compounds do what?
3: They help support immune function, which stimulates white blood cells and natural defenses to respond more effectively.
0: And this isn't targeting just one issue.
3: That's correct. It's about overall immune balance.
0: Which is why people are using it for a range of concerns. So if someone's curious,
3: they could visit our website, carnivora.com, C-A-R-N-I-V-O-R-A.com, or give us a call.
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0: And welcome back to Coast. George Norrie with you. We've got a great program for you tonight. Astrologers and psychics with us, and we'll be doing special calls and readings later on tonight as well. Psychic medium, author, U.S. Navy veteran, thank you, sir, and retired police officer Chuck Bergman is a third-generation medium who served 32 years with the Salem, Massachusetts Police Department. After retiring from law enforcement, he began working publicly as a medium, drawing on a lifelong ability that began in childhood. His work has been featured on A&E and the Biography Channel, including the television pilot Psychic Search. His book is called The Psychic Cop, and here he is back on Coast to Coast after a couple of years. Chuck, welcome back. How have you been?
1: Been doing good, George. Really a big treat to be here tonight.
0: Looking forward to this. I'm doing well, too, my friend. How old were you when you picked up this ability?
1: I would say I started around 5 years old.
0: 5 years old? How did you know you had it?
1: Well, it was very unusual. I was in, I grew up in Jacksonville, Florida, and I was playing in the backyard alone, trying to make a police uniform of all things. And when I made different parts of the uniform, I had made a badge out of aluminum foil. And as I was trying to put it on my shirt, I couldn't make it stay on. It kept falling off. And, you know, as a little boy, I started to cry a little. And being alone in the backyard, that was the first time I heard what I'm going to call the voice come in. And he very, very clearly said, "Don't cry, Chuck. One day you'll be wearing a real badge." And it was so profound, so clear. It was just like a real person standing in front of me, you know, talking to me. And I looked around, there's no one in the yard. And not knowing that my own mother was a medium, and I didn't find out till after her passing that she was a medium, and so was her mom. But anyway, I went in the house and told her what had happened and what I heard. And she actually went into the backyard to see if there was a male subject around the backyard anywhere. And obviously, you know, there wasn't. And I would say it was about 20 years later, I was pinning on that real badge. So it's amazing how things fall into place.
0: Absolutely. And you probably got this ability from your mother. Who did she get it from?
1: From her mother. And I have other relatives from the UK that also have the ability.
0: Now, have you passed it down? Do you have any kids?
1: I do. I've got two daughters and a son. And my son has done it accidentally, where he's giving some pretty wild stuff. Very unexpected. But he's done it. He's 22 now, and he and I live together. And he respects it, but he's really busy doing his own thing.
0: Chuck, you wrote a book called The Psychic Cop. I would assume you've used this ability in your police work during that day.
1: You know, I used it more when I retired from the police department. I kind of used that part of my life to understand what this was all about. You know, I attended meditation classes, mediumship classes, Reiki classes. I read as many books as I could, you know, on the topic. And I would get to compare it because, you know, being a police officer and working around, you know, a certain environment, it was kind of nice that I could hang around people and make judgments on just what I'm picking up from their energy. And then later compare it to what they were charged with and what they admitted to and all of that stuff. But yeah, things got really hot and heavy for me as soon as I retired.
0: Did you ever use your ability to solve a crime?
1: Many, many times, yes, including in other countries.
0: As long as you were doing this, what did your fellow police officers say? Did they know about this?
1: They did after I appeared on your show, and that didn't help keep it secret, but yes. They were mixed. There was very mixed feelings between different people, you know. But I had many that would approach me and say they'd like to come to my house and have a reading with the agreement that I wouldn't tell anyone that they did it. So, you know, they were, I don't know, people are funny about it. And don't forget, we're in Salem, Massachusetts, known as the Witch City.
0: Oh, yeah.
1: They don't, they're afraid of that. In fact, if you look up the website, they still have a police patch with a witch riding a broomstick on the police patch.
0: We've had some psychics on the program before that have worked with some various police departments around the country, specifically with missing people. And I've always wondered if the police think initially that that psychic may be the perpetrator, the criminal. What do you think?
1: Absolutely. The very first one I did was, I just moved to Florida. I'd only been here a few weeks. And I got a call out of California where a young man had been missing for, I think it was 8 months. And they didn't know if he was dead or alive. And I had never done that type of reading before. So I thought, well, let me give it a shot. And, you know, we made arrangements where I called him back that night. And the way I like to operate is if I get a piece of information, I want to validate it. I want to make sure that's correct. And in this case, I remember with the father being on the phone, I said, your son, did he have a green Chevrolet pickup truck? And he said, yes. And I said, and he said, yes, it's missing also. So the son, the truck is missing. And, you know, 8 months have gone by and they've had media. They've had, you know, all kinds of help and everything. So what I was able to tell him, I said, I'm picking up different things on your son. And I saw that he had died up in the mountains. And I even gave the location, Sierra Nevada Mountains. And I knew nothing about California at that time. So the most amazing part of that is I'm in my office looking out my window, which is within my home. And I'm looking at my pool area, but there's all woods behind the pool. And like on a weather map, I saw the number 020 floating by, you know, within the trees. And I'm looking at it while I'm talking on the phone to them, you know. I said, I want you to take out a map, put an X where your home is, and then I want to go 020 degrees. I said, that's north, a little to the right. And, you know, the dad said, okay, I just did that. Now what? I said, I want you to go, and I got the number 139. I said, 139 miles from your house, 020 degrees, and I have no clue, you know, where they're at in California. I said, put an X. That's where you're going to find the green Chevrolet pickup truck with your son's body next to it.
0: Wow.
1: And, George, I did not believe it. In fact, when I finished with the phone call, but there were plenty of other validations about their son and about the family where they said, you know, there's got to be some substance behind this, you know, spot that I'm giving them. So what happened next was, you know, I hung up the phone. I wanted to take my phone and throw it out the window and never do that type of reading again, because I just had no proof that what I was giving was accurate other than, you know, the pickup truck and different things that I had talked about. Anyway, the next day I get a call that the family shared the recording with the police up in that area. They flew a helicopter over where the X would be and spotted the green Chevy pickup truck, but it was, you know, rusting out. It was pretty hard to spot. And it was in such a bad location, they actually had to go up on ATVs only. And they found the truck, and the body was next to it.
0: What did they think of you after that?
1: Well, that's what you kind of made me talk about that case, because I received a call from the detectives and saying, Mr. Bergman, when's the last time you were up in this part of California? And I said, I've been up and down the eastern seaboard. I've never been out west. I said, so you can't blame this one on me, you know, and plus I just retired. So 8 months earlier, I would have still been, you know, working in Salem. But yeah, I think they were more joking with me, but they heard the tape, you know, and it was amazing. I love validations. I'm all about that. And the mom had called me thanking me for the reading and the information that, you know, helped find their son's body. But she said one of the eerie parts, they went to that to the Sierra Nevada mountains and talked to the detectives there. And as they got on the highway, their hometown was listed on the mileage charts, like you know, it'll list your home and then how many miles. And on the on that sign, it said 139, 139 miles. And she took a picture of it and sent it to me. So, and that could be why the son knew how far up they needed to go on a map.
0: That's amazing. How did you hone your skills, Chuck?
1: I was, I'm kind of like that. At that time, you know, computers were just coming out. And I remember buying a Commodore 64. I had no idea why I wanted it or why I needed it. But within a few months, I was printing my own checks with it, and I learned basic programming just by reading the pamphlet that came with it. So it seems like when I lock in on something like that, I don't get bored with it easily. I hang with it. So when other things started opening up for me, you know, while I was on the police department, I started reading books, and I got very friendly with James Van Praagh through chance.
0: Mm-hmm.
1: And mediumship classes, that was probably the best. And even meditation classes.
0: Today, what would you say you are more, psychic or medium?
1: Absolutely more medium. I enjoy the mediumship. Psychic is okay. I mean, I like it, but and people love it. People, I got to tell you, I remember one I'll never forget. A young lady called me up, and I guess that was more mediumistic, but she paid for a reading and got me on the phone and said, my mom passed away recently. Would I ask her mom if it's okay for her to dye her hair a different color? So you see what I mean? I don't like giving out that type of stuff anyway. So we had a little discussion about that, her and I, and obviously I refunded the money. I still connected with the mom. And I said, not only do I want you to change the hair color because you want it, but I want to see pictures of it after you do it. And it was fun. She did it. And even, I don't know, 25 years later, her and I are still friends.
0: Besides the inheritance from your parents, your mother, and your mother's mother, where do you think this gift really comes from?
1: That's a good question. I have no idea, and why some people can do it. And I've watched others, you know, try and try. And I remember one lady went to meditation with us, and we would be connecting with different loved ones and actually giving readings during meditation, you know, at the end of it. And this one lady, after about 7 or 8 months, she yelled really loud in their group, you know, like during meditation. And we like, wow, what's wrong with her? And she jumped out of her chair and she said, I just saw the color blue and it turned to green. But she finally saw something. And it was so cute, because after she put all that time and effort into it, she finally started seeing faces and hearing words and actually giving readings. But it didn't break until it was time for her to actually start receiving, you know, messages.
0: When you were with the Navy on an aircraft carrier in the Vietnam War, weren't you?
1: Yes, I was.
0: Did you use these skills at all there?
1: No, but I was aware of it, and I was on the Shangri-La out of my hometown of Mayport, you know, where I live. I live 20 miles from the base. I would actually go home at night instead of sleeping on board. I would predict things, and even in my sleep, I would see certain things, and it could be very minor, though, like me having conversation with someone or what they're having for dinner that night, or you never knew what was going to pop in, but it's almost like I was being tested. And there was one incident where I knew to be in a certain area around 2 a.m. and I went out on the catwalk, and I didn't know what made me go out there. And unfortunately I witnessed an incident where a person was thrown overboard at 2 a.m. So I'm just saying, it's like, and they looked at me, they saw me, and I'm lucky I didn't get thrown over with him.
0: Where can people get your book, The Psychic Cop, Chuck?
1: I would say Amazon seems to be the quickest and the best. I know Apple Books is carrying it and several places. And it's a lot of short stories in there. I wanted it for more police officers that were interested in developing their own abilities, but I wanted them in between calls to be able to, like, read a chapter, close the book, and then a day or two later, read another chapter. I didn't want it to go on and on and on, you know, and make it too drawn out. So it's quick little stories, and people seem to really like it.
0: We'll come back with more with Chuck Bergman as we talk about his psychic life. We'll take calls next hour on Coast to Coast AM.
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1: And this update is brought to you by Clyde Height Lubricants and Fasteners. As longtime Air McNeil House Executive Director Kurt Anderson looks to retire, the organization announced on Tuesday that Tamara Watts Hunter will step into that role. Her tenure will officially begin on October 26th. The number of confirmed measles cases in Kentucky continues to grow. The Kentucky Department of Public Health released an update Wednesday showing that the number of confirmed cases has jumped from 105 to 157, 9 of whom have been hospitalized. The most cases are now in Laurel County with 56 confirmed, followed by 45 cases in Christian County. And following an investigation, Christian County Sheriff's Office deputies charged 44-year-old Arturo Cruz Vargas of Crofton with 1,134 counts of possessing material portraying a sexual performance by a minor under 12 years old. Deontay Berry reporting.
2: Here's your WHOP Weather Center forecast. A dense fog advisory continues until 8 a.m. tomorrow. Slight chance of thunderstorms overnight, otherwise partly cloudy skies. Lows dip down to about 68, south winds at around 5 miles an hour. Partly cloudy.

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2: Fox News, I'm Sue Guzman. The Labor Department reporting inflation rose to 3.7% in September compared to a year ago. Speaking at a rally in Arizona, President Trump claimed that the opposite is happening.
3: The prices are all coming down, but when this war ends, it's going to end very soon, by the way, very soon. But when the war ends, the prices are going to They should be much lower now because we're getting tremendous amounts of oil out.
2: Fuel prices remain high because of the U.S. conflict with Iran. Family members of Congresswoman Ilhan Omar subpoenaed by the Justice Department amid ongoing investigations into the Minnesota Democrat.
4: Homeland Security agents and DOJ investigators are looking at whether Ilhan Omar's declared age on applications to come to the United States and later to become a U.S. citizen are inaccurate.
2: Fox's David Spunt. Investigators also looking into Omar's financial disclosures. 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

0: And welcome back, George Norrie, along with Chuck Bergman. His website is linked up at coasttocoastam.com, and his book is called The Psychic Cop. When you get these visualizations and these impressions, Chuck, how does it appear? Is it like a picture in your head, or does it just come in as a thought?
1: Usually it comes in as a picture, almost like a little video clip sometimes where I get to see, you know, movement or whatever. And it's really interesting how that first developed, where probably my second real meditation, we were, there were two of us in the room, and the instructor was, you know, doing a guided meditation where they, you know, give you things to think about and stuff while you're doing the meditation with music. And while I'm sitting there with my eyes closed, I saw what looked like a disc the size of a quarter, but it was cream colored, very smooth, and it was coming down in front of my face and probably 5 or 6 inches away, but it looked like it was suspended in the air, and it looked like I could reach up and grab it in my hand. But I knew it was a vision. I knew it was something I wasn't thinking about or creating. And usually when we have images, all of us, like you think about, where are my car keys? You know, you might see a flash of where you last left them or something like that, but it's usually very quick. But this little disc came down, and it took about 4 minutes to go from above, you know, my eyebrow area all the way down till it was out of sight. And I thought, gee, that was weird. But then it started coming in from the right, and I could see it on the right. So I told the instructor, hey, what is this all about? And I told her, you know, what was going on. And she said, well, let me know when it disappears. So it went right across the front of my face, over to the left, and then out of sight. I said, there, I can no longer see it. She said that Spirit was setting up a window where they could put imagery, words, and stuff like that. So when they go to show me stuff, sometimes it covers what I call the whole screen, or the whole, you know, my whole vision. It doesn't blind me because I can see through it, but they make it big enough where I get to make out what it is. So it's pretty amazing. I can sometimes even see a full license plate or something like that in that little window.
0: Chuck, how soon after a passing does the spirit become available?
1: George, I've had it happen the very day of the passing.
0: Wow.
1: And it's one in particular where it was a Sunday afternoon, and that night I was giving a reading to a person in New York. And that person, whose spouse had passed away, was so famous, he was profiled on 60 Minutes several times. And I was looking forward to that evening because I'd already given her one reading, and I wanted to connect with her, you know, her deceased husband again. So we go in, and I said, I don't know what to tell you. Your husband's not here, but I have a young man. And everything I described about him, she said, no, it didn't make any sense. And she didn't know who it was and all of that. So I left my office, you know, which is in the house. And as they came into my living area, my sister, my niece, and probably 20 people were sitting in the living room, and found out that my niece's fiance had died that afternoon. And I didn't really know him. I think I met him once. And during the quick reading I gave about him, I picked out he wanted to be a chef. I picked out all these different traits about him. And the lady on the phone kept saying, nope, I don't know who that is. It doesn't make any sense. So we made an agreement. I said, you know, I'll be happy to refund the money, or we'll do it next week or whatever you want. It's your call. And when I left the room, I found out that young man overrode the other reading, because he knew that, you know, people were in the house hoping to hear from him. In fact, I hate to call him. His name was Mike. And he knew what I did, but he and I didn't, you know, I didn't get to see him that much.
0: How often do the spirits come to you, or do you have to go to them?
1: Typically, they come to me. I mean, once in a while, I even get it when I'm in a restaurant-type environment, when I'm not expecting it. But there's always a reason why they pick that particular day, that particular person. And I can always trust it when it's happening. And I'm not willing to just say, hey, I'm getting your dead father or mother or grandfather. I think that's rude, and that person may not be ready for it, you know, so you don't do it.
0: Right, right.
1: But I know when it's given to me in the proper form, and it's usually funny, then I go ahead and give it to the person, and I'm very careful about feeling them out as I do it. But several I've done unexpectedly turn out to be some of the better readings.
0: In the 32 years you were with the Salem Police Department, weighing it after you retired, where do you think you use your psychic abilities the most? With the police department or now?
1: I'd say it's more personal readings for people that, you know, are in need of the comfort of reading and hearing from a loved one that either they didn't get to say goodbye or they, and people even book a reading because they're having experiences themselves and they just want to hear it from someone who knows what's going on in that world. A quick example, I've had many where women will book a reading and they say, am I going crazy or am I feeling my husband not only climb in the bed at night with me, but I hear the bed creaking as they get in the bed. And George, I've heard that too many times to not believe that people are hearing the bed creaking.
0: I love that. Do they describe what their environment is like?
1: Yeah, people think I'm crazy if I go too far with it. I actually was given a tour of up there, or I call it the edge of it, because it was a very unusual circumstance where I went there with a gentleman who had just passed over within a couple of weeks, and he wanted to show me what it looked like up there.
0: Is it like heaven?
1: Beyond that, it was, I mean, the stillness and the colors and the just the beauty of it, and it was happy. Everything was happy about it. And I got to prefix it with this, where the gentleman, we were in a group environment with all doing meditation. And George, it was so weird. I'm sitting in the chair. They put the music on. And as I opened my eyes and looked down at my arms on the armrest, both arms were tied to the armrest by heavy, thick rope. And I'm looking at it going, what the heck is this? But I could see the rope. I could feel my hands wouldn't really move. And then I heard a voice say, if you want to be set free, you have to cut the ropes. And then they put a knife like in my lap, a sharp knife. So I cut the ropes. That's when this gentleman came up to me and he said his name was Allen, A-L-L-E-N. He had short black hair and he just kind of whisked me off. You know, mentally, we did this little tour, if you will. Anyway, when the tour was over, I explained what happened to the other people in the room because they have their own little visions. And one of the women in the room, she was a chiropractor. She said, Alan was a patient of hers. He just died 2 weeks earlier. She said it was her favorite patient. Alan was confined to a wheelchair his entire life. So him strapping my arms to the chair, yeah, I got goosebumps even saying that because I remember it like it was yesterday where he was trying to say he didn't enjoy being tied to the chair like that. And he couldn't run around like everyone else. And his words to me were, if you want to be set free, you have to cut the ropes. It made me feel like I had the feeling if he cut the ropes himself, so he's not in the chair anymore, he may have been admitting to taking his own life.
0: Have you ever been scared doing this?
1: Not really. And I was thinking about that today. Before I worked the police department, I worked on an ambulance for about 10 years. And then I shifted over to the police department. And even on the police department, after a number of years, I became a fatal accident investigator or accident reconstructionist. So being around death has not necessarily been, new to me. Maybe I accepted some of the readings or some of the information I get. I'm not afraid of it. I've never been afraid of it.
0: Chuck, what would you say in your career might be the most bizarre circumstance you've encountered?
1: Do you mean with the mediumship stuff?
0: Yes.
1: I would have to, one of my favorites is, I call the story The Banker, where I was giving a session to a lady locally. And at the very end of it, she waited and said, I have a brother-in-law who's up in Chicago. He's been missing for 7 days. Could I tell them where he is, or could I help with that? And as soon as she said it, I got a load of information, almost like when you download a file on your phone. You know, it was that quick. I said, I'm hearing the name David. Does that make sense? And she said, yes, that's his name. And I said, I don't know why, but he's in a bank, and he's behind the glass. He's like a teller at a bank. She said, no, he's actually the bank president. I said, okay. So amazing. At least I knew I was getting him. And this is the way I operate, too. Once I was able to confirm, just like with the green Chevrolet pickup truck, then I feel confident enough to give, you know, what I would call the scary stuff. And in this case, I said, David is no longer alive. I see him laying in a very shallow pond on his back. And I don't know if we can say this on the radio, but he's...
0: Be careful.
1: A bullet
0: Be careful.
1: Entered the top of his head.
0: Yeah, you can say that.
1: Okay, I was trying to be delicate. I know, you know, we want to be a little careful with the listeners. But anyway, she said, well, I don't know about any of that. And she notified her, you know, the wife, that I'd given the reading and gave her a recording of it. And it was the same way with the wife. She said, well, we don't know any of that. We just know he's been missing for 7 days. Well, 7 days later, that would be 14 days David's been missing. Hunters found David's body in a pond locally, and he was laying on his back, you know, deceased. So called 911. They do a crime scene, tape it off and everything, and they do an autopsy. The medical examiner called it suicide by drowning, because he had his wallet, had his cell phone on him, and everything about it. You know, suicide by drowning. And I nothing about the top of the head. So I said, no. When the wife called me about it, I said, I know what I saw. I said, in fact, two men did this to him. And I said, I know a little bit more than what I actually told you, but there's definitely a bullet. And yet the autopsy didn't reflect a bullet at all. So the family hired me to go up to Chicago from Florida and do a reading for the judge, which I had never done anything like that. And by the end of the reading that I gave him and talked about what I do and had a little proof with me, he signed a court order to have the body returned to a different medical examiner. And I remember, the judge put his finger right in my face. He said, Chuck, you better not let me down on this one. And as soon as the body was taken to the second medical examiner, they found a bullet to the top of the head.
0: How could the first one miss that bullet?
1: Well, it turned out later there was a little hanky-panky going on with David and the mafia guys, you know. And I didn't expect it. I had no idea. And as soon as I heard that, I said, hey, I got to get back to where I live in Middleburg, Florida. They'll never find me there, because I didn't want any part of being, you know, part of that prosecution.
0: We didn't want you floating somewhere.
1: A good way to put it. That was exactly the way I felt. But yeah, that was really an amazing time. But I've had a few that have been really strange like that, where I get flooded with information. And it seems like those kind of cases find me. I don't find them. They come to me.
0: Have you ever had a case where they tell you where the money was hidden or something strange like that?
1: Yeah, in fact, on my website is a cute little, if they go to my website, I think three little tiers down is a policeman, and he looks like he's in the thinking position. And that gives an 8-minute clip of different phone readings. And what is funny, where I'm talking to a lady about the money stinks, the money, there's something wrong with the money. She said, what are you talking about? I said, the money your dad left behind, there's something bad about it. And I said, I don't know what this is. Either it was illegal the way he got it, but it doesn't feel right to me, and I don't like it. And she laughed, and she said, he buried his money in the backyard, and the jars he used, the lids rusted away, so all the moisture and everything got into the money that was rolled up inside. Huh. And it smelled so bad that the bank really didn't want to take the money in, but they kind of had to. So, you know, weird things like that do happen, but they do. He was showing me the money was in the backyard, and after they found it, it was like they dug it up. They kind of had an idea that he would do something crazy like that.
0: When we come back with Chuck Bergman, we'll take your questions. If you want a psychic reading, just ask him a specific question. If you want to know about a deceased loved one, tell us about that person, and then he'll run with that, assuming they connect. We'll be back in a moment on Coast to Coast AM.
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12: State Blitz. I'm Sue Guzman, Fox News. President Trump has been traveling all over the country campaigning for Republican Party candidates. His last stop Wednesday night was in Montana, as we hear from Fox's Christina Coleman.
13: Essentially told the crowd that if the Democrats win, they'll reverse course on his successful agenda of closed borders and economic wins.
14: The last time the radical Democrats had power, they gave us the worst inflation in American history, the highest energy prices in American history, the worst trade deficit in American history.
13: And as we head into the midterms, the latest Fox News survey shows the top five voter concerns are government corruption, inflation, gas prices, government leadership, and health care. And there are additional concerns, including border security, immigration crime, and the war in Iran, which President Trump addressed during a rally in Bullhead, Arizona.
12: The White House making fraud crackdown a main topic ahead of the midterms.
15: Targeting billions in questionable spending on health care. Officials scrubbing duplicate coverage, including people enrolled in multiple programs or policies after they've died. DOJ also cracking down on tax cheats nationwide in cases involving more than $490 million. And in California, DOJ pressing the state to verify thousands of potential non-citizens on its voter rolls, a move the state's Attorney General Rob Bonta calls voter intimidation.
12: Fox's Kevin Cork and Pope Leo XIV still recovering from his cancer surgery. Here's Fox's Lauren Green.
16: He's eating, walking, and even celebrated mass on his floor. Yesterday, doctors at Gemelli Hospital in Rome removed a lower section of his right lung. Tests confirmed a diagnosis of lung adenocarcinoma, the most common type of lung cancer with the most favorable prognosis.
12: And Fox's Lauren Green reporting. 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
12: The Pentagon is expanding its fight against drug traffickers, sending several hundred soldiers from the 10th Mountain Division at Fort Drum, New York, to Latin America. Fox News confirming the reporting of the New York Times. The first elements of the 600-soldier battalion begun deploying to a new jungle training facility that will eventually train with local forces in Colombia and Honduras. Hundreds have already begun to deploy to Panama. Investigators have reportedly made a second identification in a World Trade Center victim through the use of emerging genetic genealogy techniques. Here's Fox's Tom Rigotti.
7: New York's Newsday reports the identification involved a woman who was inside one of the Twin Towers when they were struck by airliners, hijacked by terrorists, and collapsed on September 11, 2001. The New York City Chief Medical Examiner's Office says the victim's family asked for confidentiality and did not want her identity disclosed. In August, officials announced the first 9/11 victim to be identified by the emerging technology. That was also a woman whose family requested anonymity. More than 2,700 people were killed in the 9/11 attacks. Tom Rigotti, Fox News.
12: A dozen high school girls in Washington walked away from a cross-country race after a male athlete took part in it. Fox's Marianne Rafferty has more.
8: Instead of bolting off the line when the gun sounded, the group of girls walked a few meters and then left the course while the trans athlete took off. Now, voters in Washington state will weigh in on Initiative 638 on November 3rd that would ban biological males from competing in girls' K-12 sports if it passes. Now, also interesting to note, on September 5th, the runner in question finished 76th in a boys' junior varsity race at a meet in Oregon, but by September 15th, they were competing in a girls' race.
12: In 2025, President Trump signed an executive order directing federal agencies to protect female athletes and also prioritize Title IX enforcement. I'm Sue Guzman. This is Fox News.
19: Here's your WHOP Weather Center forecast. A dense fog advisory continues until 8 a.m. today. A blend of clouds and sun today with a slight chance of thunderstorms. Highs around 91. South winds 5 to 10 miles an hour. 60 tonight. Slight chance for showers. Tomorrow, highs around 64. Cloudy skies. That's the forecast from the WHOP Weather Center. I'm meteorologist Megan Mulford. Right now, it's 74 degrees.
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0: And welcome back. George Norrie along with Chuck Bergman as we take your calls this hour, the Psychic Cop. Chuck, have you ever had a spirit try to deceive you or trick you?
1: No, I can't say I have, really. They play jokes once in a while. They can be funny. They'll have me do things that I don't want to do, and then I find out later it's very funny in the end. So they do have a sense of humor, and sometimes you don't expect that.
0: If a spirit reincarnates, can you still communicate with the entity, or is it gone?
1: That's a great question. I've wondered that, and I've never had evidence of, reconnecting. I have a feeling like if it reincarnates, then I don't think it leaves anything behind. I think it's occupied now in the new being, the new body.
0: We're going to take a lot of calls here.
1: That's only my belief.
0: Well, your belief is spirit on. You're going to get a lot of calls here. Let's start with Ray, east of the Rockies in Springfield, Missouri. Ray, welcome to the show. How can we help you?
2: Thank you. I've never done this before. Chuck, I was at Mayport in the Navy also during the war. My dad, Eugene, passed a little over 3 years ago. He was past 104 and was in a home with dementia and was actually beaten up badly at 104 and survived that. I'd just like to know if he's okay.
1: What do you mean he was beaten up badly?
2: He was. He was beaten by his roommate. Younger roommate had dementia. And they said he fell out of bed, but there was no way. He looked like he'd been in a car wreck and two black eyes, broken nose, and extensive wounds. And he survived it, but they covered it up. The state covered it up. But I just tried to keep him alive. And he lived several months past and died from an infection I'd never heard of. And that took a week. I still feel like I failed him so much and didn't protect him enough and getting better care or different place. And he was a World War II Marine. I'm looking at his picture now. And, he was just a good old tough farm guy and lived a good life, he and my mom, but I feel like I let him down.
0: All right, don't beat yourself up, Ray, but go ahead, Chuck.
1: Yeah. All right, I have to start somewhere, and this isn't much, but I do feel like I've got a gentleman here in front of me. And the one thing he keeps stressing upon me is beautiful blue eyes. If he doesn't have the blue eyes, would there be someone else that he would be referring to? Because I don't always know what they mean by it, but I have to use that term, beautiful blue eyes.
2: When my mom's were blue, they were blue.
1: Maybe they're together. Maybe that's what that's all about. I just want to let you know, too, I don't make up anything. Either they put it in front of my face and I see it, or I have to tell you, I'm not getting anything. And who would have the very blonde ponytails or pigtails? Yeah, pigtails, I guess. I'm seeing very bright yellowish or blonde hair, and I feel this is a person around you.
2: Good Lord. Well, one of my daughters did have blonde hair as a kid, and curly blonde hair. I had curly blonde hair when I was little.
1: So this would be the grandfather, your dad. Was he close to your daughter? Were they close relationship?
2: Yeah, they were pretty close. They had some personality traits that he admired her and she thought the world of him. And
1: there seems to be a pattern that I've picked up on where when a grandparent or whatever will come through and they specify a certain grandchild, it's usually their favorite. In fact, parents will even do that when they come through, though they may have four or five children, but they only single out one, which would have been their favorite.
2: Yeah.
1: But he's referencing her, and he's wanting me to tell you right now about what you were telling us earlier, which is really sad. He said he doesn't remember it, doesn't mean anything, didn't feel it. He said his body was already beaten up so bad from age, it really didn't matter. And if you think you let him down, he's using a phrase that he probably used when he was here a lot, something about you being crazier than maybe a woodpecker or something like that.
2: Crazier than a peach orchard boar.
1: Okay, no wonder I'm not. I wasn't that far off, but they don't get to not speak bad. Like you and I.
2: But, crazier than a peach orchard boar. Yeah.
1: Well, just know that.
0: There you go, Ray. Go ahead, Chuck. Wrap it up.
1: Yeah, go ahead. Just letting you know you're wasting valuable time for no good reason. And I feel like he was a very practical man, and he was your dad, so you got to listen to him. He said, "Are you going right back behind the shed again?" So I think he was a real discipline when he had to be, and a real dad and a good, wonderful man, you know, when it was time to do that. So.
0: Next up, let's go to our wild card line. Pam is with us in Colorado. Pam, hello there.
3: Hi, Chuck. I'm wondering if you could tell me if there's any message, advice, or insight to me from my family who all have passed away. I have both my parents and three brothers that have passed on, and I've had a pretty challenging several years here, and I'm just wondering if any of them have any kind of message or advice for me, and if there's any of them that is with me more constantly than any others, I'd appreciate it.
0: And how old were the brothers, Pam, when they passed on?
3: Gosh, figure that one out. The youngest one was, they were all in their late 60s or maybe 70.
0: Natural causes?
3: Yes. Well, yeah.
0: All right, go ahead, Chuck. Any connection there?
1: Yeah, I feel like one of the males, one of the brothers, is trying to identify himself as being, how can I politely put this? What would be a good word for a person that's below normal, like, I want to use the word retarded, but I can't.
3: Oh. Well, there.
1: I'm sorry to say that, but that's what he's giving me, and I'm trying to replace that word with a better word, but I can't think of one.
3: Is he talking about? Are you referring to someone who's still alive?
1: He could be, but I know he's making me use that word. That there's someone that you would recognize as being, you know, mentally unbalanced.
3: We have a fourth brother we basically have disowned because he's nuts. He's very crazy and nuts, and he's the only one alive, but I haven't had any sex with him.
1: Of the three brothers that are over there, this would be the middle one, and he's referencing that one. And there's got to be a connection why the two of them would want to, be with each other. Who was into the boating, the boats? And I'm talking about more than one.
3: Oh, none of them really have had boats. One had a, I'm trying to think of any.
0: What about your father?
3: No, Dad didn't have boats. We didn't have boats. One brother was involved with Indian artifacts. Another was a artist, and another one was an architect.
1: I'm seeing a bay area with the boats in the harbor. I'm seeing all of that stuff going on there. There's got to be a reason for it, Pam.
3: For one of my family members, huh? I had lived in Chicago on Lake Michigan years ago.
1: That would do it for me if you were constantly looking at the boats, and if that particular brother was like visiting you in Chicago and was aware of that scenery and really, really liked it. Sometimes you got to plug these things in. It's what?
3: My oldest brother visited Chicago a lot. His name's Skip.
1: Okay, and it could be a reference with him. And now, what was the question again for yourself? You were wanting to find out.
3: Just if any of them have any kind of advice or insight for me for either my health or my future, just because my life's been so challenged.
1: Welcome to the club. We're all getting that now, but I feel like one of them is trying to step forward. Let me just see what he's got to say about this.
3: Sure.
1: Have you ever worked in newspaper or print books? I don't know what this is, but I'm getting print very clearly around you, but I feel like very specific, like newspaper articles, stuff like that.
3: No. When I was in Chicago, I worked in the fashion thing a lot for a while, if that would have anything to do with it. And a lot of those.
1: Only if you did like their website or you did, you know, something to do with the pamphlets that they mailed out. Because I'm getting print around you, and I'm feeling like that's the type of realm that you'll be headed to shortly, that factual stuff.
3: No, I never have, but I am one of those, like, just the truth kind of person. You know, I don't read stories. I always read real articles or, you know, true stories or true happenings.
1: And that's what I'm getting. That's right around the corner for you, that either work related and but I feel like it's going to start off minor, where you're almost tested to see if you're any good at how you write, and then it's going to progress from there. But I'm seeing you've got a lot of good stuff in your future, and your health does feel pretty good to me. There's nothing. Usually I'll see it too, if it's, you know, wheelchair bound or heart problem or whatever, I'll see it, but I'm not getting that with you. It feels like your health is very good.
0: That makes sense. That's a good thing, huh, Chuck?
1: That's what we all strive for.
0: When these impressions come to you, are they feeding you the information, or are you picking that up from her? Where does it come from?
1: It's coming not from her, because I do listen to the voice. I listen to everything I can, but it just, like, comes in, like I said, almost like a cell phone getting an email. It's like, whoa, look at this. And I get feeling along with every picture that I see, so I know if I like it or don't like it, so I can feel good or bad with it.
0: Do you visualize the spirit?
1: On occasion I do, yes. Not all the time, but sometimes they'll get really close. I'll even see their eyelashes while they're in front of me blinking. I'll notice the eyelashes and different things about them.
0: So overall, if everything's pretty good for Pam.
1: Pam's got, she's cruising easily. That's what I'm getting. And she doesn't even have to work at it. That's what I'm feeling with her.
0: All right, next up, east of the Rockies, let's go to Jim in Toledo, Ohio. Welcome to the show. Hi, Jim.
4: Hey, George, and hello, Chuck. Chuck, I'm on patrol right now. I'm in my 31st year. And I'm really enjoying your presentation tonight. I just want to know if there's any message from my grandfather.
1: Grandfather, give me his first name, because I'm kind of killing when I get it.
4: Ken. It was Kenneth, or we
1: Ken?
4: Ken,
1: okay. Okay, and I'm sure where you've been thinking about him while you're riding around that. Hey, and by the way, if you've been on that long, why are you working nights and on patrol?
4: Because I left a city job to take a rural job for my last couple of years.
1: Oh, I get it. That was a unique time to be out listening to coast and just the serenity of the nights. I miss it. So, Ken, let's just see what he's got for you. I got to ask, Jim, are things not too – I feel like things haven't gone that well at home, but they're shaping up now. Does that make sense?
4: It does.
1: Okay, and I don't know to what degree, but Ken is applauding you like you wouldn't believe, even with your career and how well you handle yourself. And he wants me to tell you that he's actually with you daily, when he, and I don't know if you know this, they can be in multiple places. They travel at the speed of light. And here's the part people aren't aware of, but our loved ones can hear every thought we have. Even if we don't verbalize it, they hear it.
4: Yeah, I've been thinking about it ever since he died, and that was 32 years ago.
0: Sounds like you were close to him, Jim.
4: Very, very much so. Thank you.
0: All right,
1: good
0: luck.
1: One more thing, Jim. Who's into the racetrack?
4: My father liked watching the races, but my grandfather was a big model railroader.
1: It could be just a hello to your father. That would be the link. That would be the way they would acknowledge a certain person, is to say what their, you know, what their hobby is, what their, whatever, you know, they do in life. And they say you are what you love. So they, spirits tend to bring that out as a happy thing, but it's a hello to him. And he's identifying. In fact, I keep hearing Daytona over and over.
0: How much of this, Chuck, do you have to interpret yourself?
1: I would say probably 20% of it. Sometimes it depends on the spirit. Some are right on the money. They're so accurate. It's like you and I are talking. My favorite one is the gentleman that he said, well, I have a key word with my dad. What is the key word? And I heard Alcoa aluminum, and that was their key word.
0: What was the key word in Eyes Wide Shut? You remember?
1: Remember the movie? I don't remember the word. I don't remember that. No.
0: The password was Fidelio.
1: Fidelio. I'm going to have to watch that thing again. I'm hearing there's a lot you'll pick up if you watch it two or three times.
0: Classic Fidelio. Movie indeed. We're going to continue with some phone calls and the spirits. Did the spirits know that they've passed on?
1: I've had one in particular, a motorcycle accident where a kid was killed, hit by a truck.
0: Oh, gosh.
1: But he showed me him getting off his motorcycle, and he thought his friend, which was his cousin Nicholas, he thought Nicholas was the one killed. And then as he's looking at them lifting up Nicholas, he went, wait a minute, that's me. So he was hit and didn't even realize he had been killed. He thought Nick had been killed. So some of them don't realize it when the death happens. And I don't know if I've talked about it on your show, but I did one where a person was on the second plane to hit the World Trade Center, and he told his wife what everyone experienced and what he experienced, and there was no pain. They weren't even sure what happened.
0: Amazing. We're going to be back in a moment with Chuck Bergman and take final phone calls right here on Coast to Coast AM.
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1: And this update is brought to you by Clyde Height Lubricants and Fasteners. As longtime Aaron McNeil House Executive Director Kurt Anderson looks to retire, the organization announced on Tuesday that Tamara Watts Hunter will step into that role. Her tenure will officially begin on October 26th. The number of confirmed measles cases in Kentucky continues to grow. The Kentucky Department of Public Health released an update Wednesday showing that the number of confirmed cases has jumped from 105 to 157, 9 of whom have been hospitalized. The most cases are now in Laurel County with 56 confirmed, followed by 45 cases in Christian County. And following an investigation, Christian County Sheriff's Office deputies charged 44-year-old Arturo Cruz Vargas of Crofton with 1,134 counts of possessing material portraying a sexual performance by a minor under 12 years old. Deontay Berry reporting.
2: Here's your WHOP Weather Center forecast. A dense fog advisory continues until 8 a.m. today. A blend of clouds and sun today with a slight chance of thunderstorms. Highs around 91. South winds 5 to 10 miles an hour. 60 tonight. Slight chance for showers. Tomorrow, highs around 64. Cloudy skies. That's the forecast from the WHOP Weather Center. I'm meteorologist Megan Mulford. Right now, it's 74 degrees.
3: This is a Bloomberg Money Minute. As gasoline prices shot up last month, a lot of people scaled back their spending on other things. That's likely to be the big takeaway from today's September retail sales report. The Commerce Department reading is expected to slow to a gain of 0.3 to 0.4% from August's 1.1% advance, with gas propping up the total and other categories receding. Higher finance

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2: Fox News, I'm Ted Linder. Family members of Congresswoman Ilhan Omar have been subpoenaed by the Justice Department amid ongoing investigations into the Minnesota Democrat.
3: Homeland Security agents and DOJ investigators are looking at whether Ilhan Omar's declared age on applications to come to the United States and later to become a U.S. citizen are inaccurate.
2: Investigators are also looking into Omar's financial disclosures. That's Fox's David Spunt. Pope Leo XIV recovering from cancer surgery.
4: He's eating, walking, and even celebrated Mass on his floor. Yesterday, doctors at Gemelli Hospital in Rome removed a lower section of his right lung. Test confirmed a diagnosis of lung adenocarcinoma, the most common type of lung cancer with the most favorable prognosis.
2: Fox's Lauren Green and the Milwaukee Brewers one game away from winning the pennant, taking a 3-0 lead in the NLCS after their 6-2 win in L.A. over the Dodgers. 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
1: 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Of course, this being Wednesday, you Coast Insiders get two great programs from the Old Art Bell Vault.
2: Yeah, we dug deep in the vault. We have over 500 programs in there. We added one from 2002. 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And then we added a show from 1998, Art's book to Seth Shostak, the senior astronomer at the Search for Extraterrestrial Intelligence Institute. 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
1: All right. Thank you, Thomas. Appreciate it. And to be an insider, it's only 14 to 15 cents a day.
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5: 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You'll be glad you did.
1: You sure will. 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Right at the top of the homepage, it says Insider. Click that button, fill out the information, and you've got it. 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

0: 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And if you live in Canada, you're eligible to be an insider as well, so take advantage of that. Now here's something for you men and women to build up your testosterone levels.
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0: And welcome back, Chuck Bergman, with us as we talk about the other side. Chuck, what does the other side feel like to you when you get the impressions? Is it a peaceful place?
1: Yeah, it really is. In fact, even when I used to do meditation, I would come out of there after the one-hour session, and it was amazing, the tranquility, the peacefulness. And, you know, I recommend it to anyone that's under high-stress jobs or, you know, you're just looking for a way to have a much easier life.
0: All right, let's go to other calls. Let's go to Mayette in New York. Welcome to the show. Hi, Mayette.
2: Yes, how wonderful. This is such an interesting program. I tell you, you bring sanity to our souls, George and Tommy.
0: Yes, we do.
2: Listen, I have some comment and one question. I got this year, on my Earth Day / birthday, a great gift. Someone who was on Coast, Tanya Carol Richardson, I got her oracle, intuition oracle deck, and it's just so well designed, and the peach and the pink and the designs, awakening intuition. I haven't even opened it yet because I just don't want to muck it up, but in her little book that goes with the card set, she explains about the different clairs, right? 64 illustrated cards. And I'd like you to talk about, Chuck, the clairs, such as clairvoyance, which is getting your visions and impressions through sight or seeing images, clairaudience, getting it through the sound, and cognizance, getting it through feelings, and go into about the different clairs and how you use them, and does it vary, and is it even synesthetic at some point? And I'll listen over the air if you have my question. Thank you, George and Chuck.
0: All right, Chuck, what do you think?
1: All right, and good luck with the cards. I've seen the tarot cards, never dealt with it. I've had some readings with people that are very good with tarot. So I think, again, it opens up a gateway. It opens up, you know, the mind to do different things. Not much I can tell you other than I tend to have all of those abilities along with feel. I heard on the show last night, I didn't get the name of the person you were interviewing, but this is the one at the prisons, and he talked about being pushed or felt a hand on his shoulder. And I've witnessed that from the spirit world. And there's no difference between that and a real person touching you and you feel it. So, yeah, I get to see, hear, definitely get feelings. And it's an ever, you know, I'm always working on it, always trying to get better at it. And I think George mentioned it earlier, some of it is interpretation, because, and the reason is, if they materialize and speak like, you know, we're speaking to each other, they would use so much energy that they would only be present for a very short period of time. The way they do it now, they're giving bits and pieces, and we take those bits and pieces, and we're doing the legwork. We're trying to figure out what they're talking about or who they're talking about, and letting them do, you know, most of the legwork with it. So that's about all I can say with it. But I'm happy for you being so deeply involved in the show and everything that you do.
0: And the guest was Ross Allison, who loves going to prisons.
1: Oh, okay. Yes. Yeah, but for the right reason.
0: Next up, first-time caller Buehling is with us in Maryland. Let's go with that. Hi, Buehling, go ahead.
3: Hello, gentlemen. How are you?
0: Great.
3: What does the future hold for me?
0: What is the simple question? What does the future hold for him, Chuck?
1: Yeah, let's see what I get. First thing I'm getting is some kind of a reference to a top hat. Would that make? Can you do anything with that at all? Any reason for anyone to show up wearing a top hat?
3: and doesn't drink any breath.
0: I can't hear him too much, Chuck. So you
1: yeah, it's kind of gravelly here. It's
0: just pass it on, and we'll move on. Go ahead, Chuck.
1: Yeah, go ahead.
0: You go ahead.
1: Okay. It's kind of. I need a little more vibration out of him to kind of tune into what's around him.
0: Yeah, I don't think
1: we're
0: gonna
1: get
0: that.
1: I'm not getting anything.
0: No impressions at all, huh?
1: I'm not, but it's probably because I need to talk a little or hear their vibration.
0: That's not going to work with his phone. Let's go to Suzanne in Minneapolis.
1: Okay.
0: Go ahead, Suze.
4: Hi, George. Hi, Chuck.
1: Hello.
4: Chuck, I was wondering if you could connect with my parents and if they had anything to say to me.
1: Okay, and I didn't quite catch your name. I was speaking.
0: Suzanne.
1: Oh, Suzanne, okay. Hi, Suzanne.
4: Hi.
1: I'm feeling your parents, when they were here, they were very close together, and I'm feeling that they're still that way. They're still living over there on the other side like they did when they were here. Would you classify them as what I'd call a happy couple?
4: Sometimes. It was hard. Okay. It was hard to figure out.
1: Yeah, I mean, everyone's got their ups and downs and stuff like that. But I feel like they were meant for each other. So maybe I think there's a reason why they're coming through this way, to let you know that maybe the way you perceived what was going on with them, to you it may have seemed like rougher times than what it really was. That they were playing a role is what it feels like to me. They almost enjoyed having it the way it was.
4: Okay.
1: And who's the dog lover around you?
4: Me.
1: You? Okay, I was hoping it was, but I never know. All I know is I'm seeing several different dogs, and they're giving me that whole... And I feel like this is coming from your mom. I feel like she's more likely to communicate than Dad, because he's there, but he's not making an effort. The mom is. And she's telling me she used to have everything her way. Does that make sense?
4: Yes.
1: Okay, good. So at least she's, you know, she's working with me on this. And I told her, you know, you're hoping that mom could give a little something about you, Suzanne. So that's where I want to go with this. Are you considering, or have you been doing anything with gold?
4: With gold?
1: Yes.
4: No.
1: Are you considering purchasing it or trading it or?
4: No, I haven't.
1: I know I'm getting this. I'm seeing it clear as a bell. Gold. It's a gold bar that I'm seeing, and it's
4: okay.
1: So, if you think you might know what it is, just let me know.
4: Yeah, no, I have no idea, but maybe you're giving me some advice on what to do.
1: And that happens.
0: Maybe
1: too,
0: someone's going to drop a gold bar on her, huh?
1: Well, I do get this where later I get an email that completely explains it away, like why certain images would come up. And like I talked about earlier, I know where I'm thinking of things to come in, but I also know when they're showing me stuff. And it's your mom definitely talking about there's something about a connection between you and trading gold. And one other thing it could be representing, if you're doing anything at all, like stock market or anything to try and gamble a little, bring in money, then they're going to do it through something positive, like a gold bar or whatever. So I want to leave you with that
4: okay,
1: mostly very positive energy around you, though. And one more thing, anyone into birds? Bird cages, birds?
4: Not that I know of. Birds, no.
0: What do you see with that, Chuck?
1: I'm just seeing several birds, and like they want to bring up the topic. One of the problems I've had on a show like this is I will get emails where other people say everything you gave that one person fits someone else who's on hold right now, you know, waiting to get a reading. I've had that happen several times. But I know I'm getting the birds and I'm getting the gold, and Suzanne's not recognizing that. You know, Mom started off good, and I'd like a little bit more out of her if I could. But again, it's all what they're able to show and what they want to talk about.
0: Generally, how long do your sessions last?
1: Typically an hour, and I got to admit, usually we're on the phone and we'll talk for 5 or 10 minutes, and then spirit will interrupt. All of a sudden, I'll start getting the images. We take off with the reading. The next thing I know, the reading is over, and then I don't remember half of it.
0: Do you ever come across a spirit with remorse on their part?
1: All the time, where people realize that while they were here, they really could have had a better time than what they had, you know, and that some of them will even admit treating people incorrectly and, you know, regretting it. You know, looking back is a very powerful thing. So, you know, when you get to look back at what you did while you were here, and don't forget, when you get to the other side, everyone on the other side will know what kind of a person you were when you were here.
0: Next up, let's go to Angela in Canada. Hi, Angela. How can we help you?
5: Hi. Oh, my goodness. You know what? Chuck, hi. And thank you for your screener, too. What he just said is possibly me.
0: You're the one, right?
1: In what way, Angela?
5: Well, okay, so I have investments, and I do have, I've talked about, you know, I'm in gold, and I talk about how gold is a good buffer, you know, for market compromises and things like that. So, and I also have this picture. It's one of my favorites. It's actually a placemat, but, and I'm a dog lover, but it's got this black lab, and there is like 10 birds on top of his back.
1: Perfect.
5: But so, I have a question. I also just do have a question about something.
1: Sure.
5: In terms of dynamics and my circle and family, and my mother's in care, and it's so opposite because my mom's had a long life and my dad had a very short life. So I kind of wondered if there was anything around just that, because there's been challenges and things in the family over the years too. And then my mom is close to, like your mom, George, she's 97.
0: It's amazing, isn't it?
5: Mm-hmm. But yeah, that was kind of my questions. But then when I listened to you just talking about that, I got this feeling and I thought, geez, I wonder if George is going to have me next. And bingo, here I am.
0: Here you are, you're next. And he probably picked you up, Chuck. What do you think?
5: Yep.
1: I think I attribute that to whoever was wanting to talk to you tonight came in ahead of the other person. The other lady started off good, but yet your mom or whoever jumped in, not your mom, but whoever on the other side wanted to talk, jumped ahead of her, and they will do that. Usually there's a protocol where they all, you know, they go by the rules. They're all pretty good, but every now and then I get it where one will jump ahead of another, and that's why I was feeling that's what was happening there, but I didn't think it would be the next caller. But I have had that happen on the air many, many times.
0: Do they ever introduce themselves to you, the spirits?
1: Some do. They're very eloquent in the way they come on. They let you know who they are, what they want to talk about. Others just kind of ramble on and just show you pictures. And it's like, I don't know. They're very unpredictable, very unpredictable.
0: All right, my friend, thank you for your service and everything else you've done. And come on back again, Chuck.
1: I'd love to, George. It's always good talking with you.
0: You take care of yourself. The name of his book is called The Psychic Cop. His website is linked up at coasttocoastam.com. Up next, we're going to talk about astrology and then take readings with you in the last hour of the show tonight.
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8: The campaigning continues. I'm Ted Lindner, Fox News. President Trump rallying for Republican candidates in Arizona with just 19 days till the November election. Fox's Kristen Goodwin with more.
9: President Trump touting Arizona Republican candidates, telling a crowd in Bullhead City Wednesday, GOP gubernatorial nominee Congressman Andy Biggs will always stand with law enforcement.
10: Andy Biggs he's smart and he's common sense. And he's going to do a hell of a job, and he respects the heroes of ICE and the heroes of Border Patrol who have done such a good job.
9: Biggs is challenging incumbent Democratic Governor of Arizona, Katie Hobbs.
11: Vote Republican top to bottom. Let's turn Arizona red. Thank you, Mr. President. Thank you.
9: President Trump again asking voters to pretend he is on the ballot to protect border security and his tax policies. Kristen Goodwin, Fox News.
8: The president also campaigning for GOP Montana congressional candidate Aaron Flint Wednesday night. Flint, an Army veteran and radio host who's in a tight race against Sam Forstag, a Democratic labor union leader and Forest Service smoke jumper. North Korea says its test-fired cruise missiles designed to be fired from submarines as it continues to expand its military capabilities during a prolonged freeze in diplomacy with Washington and Seoul. North Korea's state media describing the weapons as strategic, implying an intent to arm them with nuclear warheads, but did not specify whether they were launched from an actual submarine or an underwater test platform. The Milwaukee Brewers are one game away from the pennant, taking a 3-0 lead in the NLCS after their 6-2 victory in L.A. over the Dodgers on Wednesday night. Stocks dropping Wednesday, marking their worst single-day decline since July after a hotter-than-expected inflation report. The Dow falling 48 points. The S&P fell 86 points. The Nasdaq sank over 500 points. 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
8: Pope Leo XIV recovering from cancer surgery. Fox's Lauren Green.
16: He's eating, walking, and even celebrated Mass on his floor. Yesterday, doctors at Gemelli Hospital in Rome removed a lower section of his right lung. Tests confirmed a diagnosis of lung adenocarcinoma, the most common type of lung cancer with the most favorable prognosis. The Vatican releasing a statement saying the condition had been suspected during preoperative tests and confirmed during the 90-minute surgery. Follow-up tests will determine treatment. The Vatican not saying whether Leo will be recovered enough to make the planned trip to South America in November, which is an ambitious 11-day, three-country journey clocking in 19,000 miles. All his appointments have been canceled through next Tuesday. In New York, Lauren Green, Fox News.
8: D.C. Attorney General Brian Schwab speaking to reporters at the U.S. Court of Appeals Wednesday after filing a lawsuit against the Trump administration's deployment of National Guard troops into the city. The attorney general says the deployment of the National Guard to cities around the country was illegal and they're making regular citizens feel afraid.
17: For over a year now, there have been more than thousands of National Guard on the streets of the District of Columbia who are not from the District of Columbia, but from other states. And they have spread fear and apprehension.
8: President Trump deploying the National Guard to various cities last year as part of his effort to fight violent crime. At least 17 students, all of them below the age of 13, and one teacher have been killed in a school roof collapse in Pakistan's Peshawar city. This is according to a local hospital spokesperson. The students and the teacher were brought dead to the Lady Reading Hospital, along with more than a dozen people who were injured in the incident. According to that hospital, the cause of the collapse is under investigation. And Cornell University leadership reportedly at odds over what's become known as the Cornell 7, the case involving a woman who claims she was gang raped during a party at the Chi Phi fraternity house 2 years ago. I'm Ted Lindner. This is Fox News.
18: Here's your WHOP Weather Center forecast. A dense fog advisory continues until 8 a.m. today. Slight chance of thunderstorms with fog and spots early today. Otherwise, sunshine mixed with clouds at times. High temperatures reach up to 90. Southerly winds 5 to 10 miles an hour. Lows level off around 57. Tonight, mainly clear skies. That's the forecast from the WHOP Weather Center. I'm meteorologist Megan Mulford. Currently, 72.
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1: What's the world look like through the eyes of an astrologer? 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
3: I had acute eczema. 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
4: Our little dog developed this lymph problem, but the chemotherapy lasted for 6 months. 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

0: And welcome back to Coast, George Norrie with you, author, columnist, intuitive astrologer. Maria Shaw is the author of 9+ books and a longtime horoscope columnist for Star Magazine and the National Enquirer. Her work focuses on karmic relationships, past lives, and matters of the heart, and she has shared her insights on the Learning Channel, VH1, CBS, E, NBC, and other networks, and her book is called The Soul's 40-Day Journey into the Afterlife. Maria, welcome back. How have you been?
1: Oh, I have been wonderful. Hi, George. Thanks again for having me.
0: Looking forward to it. And I can't think of a better time to have you on. This world is upside down, isn't it?
1: It is. It's just absolutely crazy with all the astrological energy and what's going on politically and energetically. And the good news is, George, is I am on my way to Salem, Massachusetts to get into the Halloween spirit.
0: That's where our previous guest was from.
1: Oh, really? Oh, my gosh. Yeah, I'm on my way. I'm actually in Sturbridge, Massachusetts right now. We'll land in Salem tomorrow.
0: He was on the Salem Police Department for 32 years.
1: Wow, I bet you he's seen a lot.
0: Oh, yes. He's a psychic medium himself, and he's gone through a lot. How did you get involved in astrology?
1: Well, I used to do what you do. I was a television newscaster and radio host in Detroit and Flint, Michigan. And I met my biological mother, and she was an astrologer by night and a real estate executive by day. And when I first met her, she said I was real intuitive and that I ought to be doing this. And well, she trained me how to do it. And lo and behold, when you're on the right path, things just kind of develop. And 33 years later, here I am.
0: Were you in the Detroit market or just Flint?
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0: I worked at every television station in Detroit and the old WCAR radio.
1: Oh, yes, yes. I remember we talked about that before. Yeah, we have those Michigan ties.
0: We sure do. Mom's still there, 97 years old, doing her thing.
1: Oh, my God. God bless her. Wow.
0: Now, with astrology, you look at various months like retrogrades. Where do we stand right now?
1: Well, we stand with two retrogrades going on this month, and we're already in Venus retrograde right now, and Venus is the planet of love and relationships and beauty and money, and it's been retrograde since early October. It'll stay retrograde until November 14th, and this is not a good time to have any type of cosmetic surgery. Not even Botox. It's not a good time to buy luxury items, but it is a very good time to see past life lovers come up from the dead. Okay. We're going to see a lot of people from the past come into play. And also it's a good time to review your relationships. Now on October 24th, Mercury is going to go retrograde, and most people have heard of Mercury retrograde, and that's also going to be in the sign of Scorpio, just like Venus retrograde in Scorpio. So our Scorpio and our Libra friends are going to get hit the most, and that's going to go on until November 14th. So Mercury retrograde through Halloween and early part of November, it's not a good time to sign contracts, start anything new, buy electronics, buy a car. I mean, you can't stop your life, but at the same time, you can work around the retrograde. And that's a good time to review things and re-edit and refinance, anything with RE in front of it.
0: And tell us what retrograde is. What is that happening to the planet?
1: Yeah, it's when the planets appear to go backwards in the sky. And when that happens for Mercury retrograde, which is about 3 to 4 times a year, Venus retrograde, not that often, about every 18 months or so, things go backwards, so to speak. Things seem to slow down. You have to do things over. So when the planet is retrograding, we are supposed to slow down. And anything with RE in front of it, you can do. But new starts usually, they don't work out. You have to redo them. So it's kind of a frustrating time, but if you use it correctly and you use it for what it's made for, to go back over things, it can be actually quite constructive. There's a lot of people born during retrogrades. And if there was a retrograde when you were born, you actually thrive during that period. The other times of the year, maybe not so much. But if you were born during a Mercury retrograde, you know, you thrive during those periods.
0: Maria, why does astrology seem to work with alignments of planets and things like that?
1: Well, I think that we have to recognize that first and foremost, astrology is a science. The art is in the interpretation. So I think if we look at it from a scientific standpoint, it has a lot of merit. And what happens is when you're born, there is the planets were in a position in the sky as such. And throughout your lifetime, the transiting planets connect with your birth planets and they activate energy. And we're all energy. And it works because of that. And whether it's a positive aspect or a challenging aspect, it's all part of our path. It's all of what our soul contract was here to do. And if you look at your chart, it's like a map of your life. And but you still drive the car. So if you follow your map, life can be a super highway. If you veer off and maybe don't do what your map is telling you, you know, things can get a little rough in life. And most people, they go around oblivious. They have no idea that they have this map and what it can tell them. You know, your astrology chart can tell you about your past, your present, your future, and it can even tell you about what your soul will be doing in the afterlife.
0: Truly remarkable how it works, isn't it?
1: Mm-hmm. I love it.
0: Did it take you a long time to learn it?
1: Oh, I'm still learning. That's the one thing about astrology. There's always something to learn. I mean, it's ancient. You know, it goes back thousands of years. And so it's almost like you want to look at it like wallpaper. You just keep peeling the wallpaper off because there's so much to learn and so many different types of astrology too, and theories and concepts. I just deal with Western astrology, but Vedic astrology, which is Eastern astrology, is quite fascinating too. But I don't usually get into that. It's too overwhelming. I have enough to deal with just looking at the planets every day.
0: We're coming into the season now of Halloween, Thanksgiving, Christmas, New Year's. It's one of the greatest times of the year. How do you see it astrologically?
1: Well, I think if we can just get through till the middle of November and the planets start to go forward, I think that we've got a good jump start on the holiday season. Now, the last couple years, we have had retrograde, especially Mercury retrograde, during the holiday season, during Christmas and Thanksgiving. And that really derailed a lot of holiday plans, travel. Mail was slower. Anytime Mercury rules the mail, and it rules time. So anytime that you you have a Mercury retrograde during the holiday season, you better mail your packages out, your Christmas gifts, your holiday gifts out early. I remember I did this last year to my assistant. I thought I was ahead of the game, and I mailed it out December 10th, her package, and it didn't get there until the third week of January.
0: Wow.
1: And it was during the shadow of Mercury. So you got to watch out for that too. But I think it'll be an easier Thanksgiving through Christmas because we don't have to deal with the retrogrades. We do have a beautiful full moon coming up on the 26th of December, the day after Christmas, but we'll feel that energy before. And it's going to be in the sign of Cancer, which rules home and family and, you know, sentiments. So I think that energy of that full moon will be very nice to bring people together this holiday season.
0: Now, of course, we're born and we don't have much of a choice of the celestial events that are out there. How do you compensate for that?
1: Well, I think if we look at it from a soul perspective, our soul does choose when we want to be born. And there's a lot of people that will say, well, I was a C-section. Well, the soul still orchestrated that in some way, shape, or form. So I think if you know your chart and you know when the energies are going to hit, when they're in play, positive, challenging, et cetera, you know, you can navigate it and work around it. So if we know that Mercury's retrograde coming up October 24th, through November 14th of this year, we can pre-plan. We can get all of our contracts done before. We can buy that vehicle before. And then during the retrograde, we can plan on what we want to do to review and things. So we can work around things. Your chart is not cursed. You just have to look at it from a soul perspective and say, okay, this is what my soul chose to learn, what I've came over to grow and work on, because in our chart, it shows us that we have a life lesson, which is the main reason we're here, a soul purpose, which satisfies the soul, and then a karmic lesson, which was something that was not satisfied in a former incarnation. So we bring that over into this one. So we're working on all those three main things, as well as a lot of other things. And the chart can tell us when those aspects are being hit and to pay attention. So we can navigate things a little easier. But most people are oblivious. They walk around not knowing they have this map.
0: If some people are born on a bad celestial astrological time, does that mean their life is behind the eight ball? Can they compensate for that?
1: They certainly can, because you have positive planets and you have challenging planets, but the challenging planets help us grow the most. And so if you have some harsh, let's say, Saturn aspects or Pluto aspects in your chart, you also have to look for Venus and Jupiter. Jupiter is the great protector, the benefactor, the Santa Claus of the zodiac. So while you might have a challenging transit to look at, you also have Jupiter somewhere in your chart at the same time transiting to help placate, to help bring blessings in another area. So there's a balance there. You know, the universe gives us a balance to look for. It's not going to leave you stranded. It's going to give you some help somewhere.
0: You've looked at zodiac signs and ghosts at the same time. What's the correlation?
1: There's a lot of zodiac signs that could get attachments. There's some that I recommend completely stay away from: haunted houses, paranormal events, some even Salem, Massachusetts, because there is a lot going on there right now. I don't know if you've talked about Annabelle the doll being in Salem. That's a,
0: yeah.
1: I have my assistants. She went and saw Annabelle last weekend, her and her daughter. Since she's coming home, two of her family members are in the hospital. Her car died. I mean, she's calling me. What did I do? What did I do? I said I would never have went. But it's one thing after another for her. But there are certain signs, zodiac signs, that can get attachments very easily. And one of those signs is Pisces, because they're ruled by Neptune, which there's no boundaries. And Pisces are like a sponge. They soak everything in. They're very susceptible to their environment. So those people born in late February and March, it's easier for a ghost or a haunting to attach themselves and mess with their energy. Like, let's say, that, for instance, the Scorpio is also a water sign, but they're ruled by Pluto. They put up boundaries. Pisces don't have a lot of boundary energy, but Scorpios, you're not going to be able to get past their boundary. So Scorpio is the one sign, though, that the veil is thinner from here to the other side to people born in late October, November. That's because they're ruled by the planet Pluto, which rules the afterlife, ghosts, death, etc. So Scorpios, even at a young age, could grow up in a haunted house, see spirits, see apparitions. They kind of had this sixth sense, but they're not going to get attachments. They may go into haunted houses, but they're going to come out. They're going to come out clean.
0: How do spirits work with haunted houses? How does that work?
1: You're asking the right person for this one, because the last 25 years, I live in New Orleans in the French Quarter. And my house is haunted. It was built in 1832, and it has three levels. And we have ghosts that cannot come up to the second level. We have ghosts that are on the third level. But I believe that, especially in New Orleans, in the French Quarter, we can't tear anything down. Our buildings have to look the exact same as they did when they were built, the same color, the same decor. If you change anything on the outside, the Vieux Carré will fine you. It's got to meet regulations and codes based on the way the house looked back so many years. And so therefore, I believe the spirits of the people that live there recognize those homes. They recognize that was their dwelling. And a lot of times spirit will stay stuck in where they feel is home. And if their home is there and all those historical buildings, and there's also imprints in the French Quarter, you want to think about all of the murders, the deaths, the crazy historical stuff, the joys, the highs, the lows, all those big emotions. So the spirit will attract itself to that energy as well, especially if they've missed their home, or maybe they had a murder there or something that they keep replaying, you know, the residual hauntings too. So I just think from my perspective of where I live, I believe that there's a lot of hauntings because we still have all of the ghost stuff, you know, the antique stores, the houses and everything.
0: Is it healthy, Maria, to live in a haunted house?
1: If you're a 9 life path, you can. If you're not a 9 life path, I do not recommend it. I am a 9 life path. I love New Orleans. I love the energy. It gives me a lot of energy. I always say that by day, the tourists rule my city. At night, the ghosts rule. I don't have a problem with it. But for a lot of people, it's not healthy. I can live among the ghosts and function. I'm not scared. But I also have very good ghosts. I don't have anything demonic or anything evil in my home. And it depends on the person. It depends on who's haunting the house too. If you have an ancestor or relative that maybe you're living in their home that you've inherited and you feel protected and safe, and that's fine. That's their energy. But if you live in a home that could be held with some negative energy, you definitely want to you want to remove that energy because you don't want any attachments or any energy messing with yours.
0: Now, how do you remove the energy? How do you get rid of it?
1: Well, most times, and I'm not saying in all cases, but most times you can sage and cleanse your house. You can bring in a priest from St. Louis Cathedral, or you can do it yourself with sage, Palo Santo. The one thing that people make a mistake with, though, I'd like to say, is that a lot of people will sage their house and they'll open up the windows and the doors and go through and the circular motion with the sage, remove all the dead energy, but they forget to seal it. And that's the thing. They always say, Maria, my ghost came back after I saged and cleansed it. Everything was fine for 3 weeks. And then later on, it came back. What happened? You didn't seal the house. I tell people that they should put 4 pieces of black tourmaline in the 4 corners. Black tourmaline is a stone that helps. It's like a shield that helps protect you against negative energy. As a paranormal researcher, I also use it anytime I do any events. I always have a piece of tourmaline on me. But seal in your house so it doesn't come back in. But saging, things like that, if it's a heavier entity that doesn't want to leave, you may have to call in the big guns, you know, some psychic or paranormal expert or a priest, you know, and that can take a lot of work and a lot of different visits.
0: Is there something magical behind any of this, Maria?
1: Your thoughts and your belief system is magical. Your imagination, you know, what you believe in can attract things, just like manifesting. You know, you are magic and your thoughts are magic. And that one of the signs that I was talking about earlier, Scorpio, they are the master manifester. They can think about something or talk about something. If they do it long enough and hard enough, that stuff can come to pass. We all can. So there is some little bit of magic to it. Yes.
0: If somebody tells you their birthday, do you generally know what kind of personality they have without knowing them?
1: You know, I do ask a lot of people their birthday sometimes before I even ask them their name. So you can tell. I mean, the first time that I met you, George, I asked you, oh, what's your birthday? Do you know your rising sign? Do you know your moon? Mm-hmm. Most people don't know that. They do know their sun sign. Oh, I'm a Gemini, as you are. I'm a Cancer. But I will. So a certain degree, you know, the thing is, you have to look at the whole chart. But Geminis usually get a pass from me. I love all Geminis. And that's because I was born with Venus in Gemini. But it can tell me a lot about a person. But in order to get the true essence of somebody, you really need to do their whole chart. Because we could have 10 Geminis in the room right now, and they all may have a different life path. They all might have a different personality. But the one thing is they're probably very intelligent people, like to communicate, like to talk. If they're not talking, they're thinking. And they hate to be bored. So there's some generalities about each of the signs that you can kind of understand and tell, which is very helpful in business and helpful in this field. But to get a true picture, you really do need to do someone's chart.
0: We're going to come back in a moment with Maria Shaw and talk more about astrology. We'll do readings next hour. I'll tell you about that later on.

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1: And this update is brought to you by Clyde Height Lubricants and Fasteners. As longtime Air McNeil House Executive Director Kurt Anderson looks to retire, the organization announced on Tuesday that Tamara Watts Hunter will step into that role. Her tenure will officially begin on October 26th. The number of confirmed measles cases in Kentucky continues to grow. The Kentucky Department of Public Health released an update Wednesday showing that the number of confirmed cases has jumped from 105 to 157, 9 of whom have been hospitalized. The most cases are now in Laurel County with 56 confirmed, followed by 45 cases in Christian County. And following an investigation, Christian County Sheriff's Office deputies charged 44-year-old Arturo Cruz Vargas of Crofton with 1,134 counts of possessing material portraying a sexual performance by a minor under 12 years old. Deontay Berry reporting.
2: Here's your WHOP Weather Center forecast. A dense fog advisory continues until 8 a.m. today. Slight chance of thunderstorms with fog and spots early today. Otherwise, sunshine mixed with clouds at times. High temperatures reach up to 90. Southerly winds 5 to 10 miles an hour. Lows level off around 57. Tonight, mainly clear skies. That's the forecast from the WHOP Weather Center. I'm meteorologist Megan Mulford. Currently, 72.
3: This is a Bloomberg Money Minute. Following a lengthy delay that's kept its AI features out of one of its most important markets, Apple says it is now gearing up to release its artificial intelligence in mainland China. Sources tell Bloomberg Apple Intelligence will be released in the country in December as part of its upcoming iOS updates. The debut will include the AI features first rolled out in the U.S. 2 years ago on the iPhone, iPad, and Mac. But the launch will exclude the new Siri AI assistant and other features announced this year. This week, we heard from several of the nation's biggest banks with mixed results, including largely disappointing revenue generated by bond trading desks. Today, market attention will pivot to regional banks as U.S. Bank Corp and PNC Financial post their summer quarter results. Along with their mid-sized bank peers, USB and PNC are facing tightening profit margins from higher deposit rates following the recent Fed Reserve interest rate hike. Andrew O'Day, Bloomberg Radio.
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0: to the midterms, imploring voters to turn out to keep Democrats in the minority.
1: We have to be here a long time. We want to make it so it never happens again. They can never destroy. They destroyed our country. They would have, if they had one more year in office, our country would have been, I think, destroyed. It could never have been brought back.
0: He also held a rally in Montana. Meanwhile, White House Deputy Chief of Staff Stephen Miller tells Fox's Hannity Republican candidates are doing well.
2: Michigan historically has been a blue state. Mike Rogers is doing incredibly well. Minnesota's in play. You see Blakeman running an incredible campaign in New York. At the end of the day, and you have President Trump, again, this unprecedented tour to rally and bring out the vote, as no one has ever done before.
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4: Whether it's physical activity, obesity, diet, smoking, low on hormones, stress, sleep disorders, or your age can be supported by reducing inflammation and aiding the body to heal itself appropriately. 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

0: And welcome back, George Norrie, along with Maria Shaw, as we talk about astrology. It's fantastic. How many years you've been doing this now, Maria?
1: Oh, about 34 years. Yeah.
0: Did you ever have any regrets?
1: No, I like being my own boss. And I met so many wonderful people and have been able to travel because of this career. And I've just had a ball. It doesn't even seem like a job. It seems more like fun. I look forward to every day, and I've met so many people.
0: When people hear you're an astrologer, what do they say?
1: What can you tell me about my life? Everybody has a question, whether they really believe in it or not. They're still curious. I think everybody does on some level. You know, the astrology pages, the horoscopes are the number one read, whether it be online, and they used to be in print. It was the number one read page in TV Guide, you know, years and years ago. So I think everybody is curious, and they all want to know about themselves. And it's, you know, it's fun, because it definitely, if I'm at a party and amongst a bunch of strangers, people tend to gravitate toward you. They have a lot of questions.
0: It's very similar to numerology, isn't it?
1: Yes. You know, numbers have power, just like the planets. Numbers have energy, and they also can help us interpret people's personalities. Like number one is obviously feels like an Aries personality, independent, aggressive, about them. You know, it's about their life. Two is usually related to Libra, which has a lot to do with relationships and partnerships. And three is Gemini. So we can look at the numbers in association with astrology too. You can also add the tarot into that as well. They all relate. All those modalities work with each other.
0: Fantastic. Now, what would you say in your career has been the most fascinating aspect of what you do?
1: In my career, I think it has a lot to do with the mediumship work that I do, where I help people connect with people on the other side that they've lost. It's amazing to see what channeled messages, when they come through, how much healing can occur and breakthroughs, especially if people's been carrying a tremendous amount of grief. So that's something else I do besides astrology, but I'll tell you what, that's probably the most satisfying, because people that have been grieving for years and years, they can have a breakthrough. And a lot of us just want to know if our loved ones on the other side are okay. And when you can pick up names and messages and specific things that only they know, you know, that is pertinent to them, that's even more special.
0: What are some of the best astrological positions the planets can be in for all of us?
1: Well, I like when Venus is on the sun, when you're born with a Venus-Sun conjunction, when Venus is in the same sign as your sun sign, that usually gives you a charming personality. You tend to have a little bit of an easier life, unless there's some hard squares or oppositions. Again, we have to look at the whole chart, but if you have a nice Venus conjunction, you're usually very attractive, charming, people like you. That's a nice Jupiter. Jupiter, even though it can be excess, tends to also benefit you. I like to see Jupiter or Venus in the 12th house as well, because that's the sign of the guardian angel. Those people always tend to land on their feet and have extra protection. So Venus and Jupiter transits are very nice. It makes things a little easier in someone's life.
0: Now, when we take calls next hour with people, you need their name, obviously, their birth date, city, state. Do you need them to ask you a question, or do you just run with it?
1: Whatever they'd like to do. If they just want a general reading, they can just say my first name, what their birthday is. Again, we're not going to be doing, you know, getting into in-depth charts. We're going to do sun sign astrology. And they can ask a specific question if they like.
0: And can people email you through your website?
1: Yes, there's some information on there. They can also just go to mariashaw.com, and they can get information about readings, and if they want to ask, about product and thing, and my events too, because I'm going to be doing a lot of events this month because of Halloween.
0: And Maria, tell us about The Soul's 40-Day Journey into the Afterlife. Tell us about that book.
1: Yeah, that was a book that I was driven to write by the angels, you know, and oh my gosh, I got it written in 4 days. I had an editor in 4 days. I had a printer in 4 days, normally writing a book and getting it to print. And it's a self-published book. I didn't have Llewellyn publish at this time. And it was amazing. I kicked my husband out of the house for those 4 days. He went to a vacation home and I wrote all night long, all night long. I just had all this energy. And basically it's a book about what, after somebody leaves the earth plane, they take their last breath here on earth, what the soul does before they completely acclimate to the other side. I believe there is a 40-day journey that the soul makes. And for the first 10, 13 days, the soul may linger around on the earth plane, visiting, you know, their memorial, if they have one, visiting family members they didn't get to say goodbye to, going to places that they want to. And then they end up meeting some of their ancestors on the other side, and they kind of do a life review. And then by the 40th day, they should have released the energy to the earth and completely acclimated to the other side. So there's a whole journey with this. And that's why it's so important that we offer prayers and intentions the first 3 to 5 days after somebody departs. We can pray for their soul to have a peaceful journey, you know, not a fitful journey to the other side. So it's a really cool book. It gives a lot of examples, but it'll bring a lot of peace to the people that are living. And I've actually had people that knew they were going to pass on, that they were only given so many months to live, or they were in hospice, and they would order the book. And they said that it made them feel more at peace before they made their transition.
0: Is there a planetary alignment that you'd prefer to another one?
1: Oh, yes. I'm in one right now. Jupiter conjunct my midheaven. And your midheaven is your work, your career, the outside world. And for somebody that is in the media, this is a great aspect to have, because it helps you reach more people and the masses. And of course, I'm doing the show tonight. So I like Jupiter conjunct the midheaven by transit, because it brings in a lot of opportunity for your career and anything that you're working on. So that's what I'm dealing with now, and I'm very blessed.
0: Do you sometimes recommend that people wait for certain alignments?
1: Yes. Timing is everything in astrology. So if you know you're going to have a very, very good time frame coming up, let's say for your career or for finances, what you want to do is you want to prepare yourself as it's coming and be ready to take opportunities. So you want to prepare a couple months before, or maybe even 6 months before, and put yourself in a position, put a game plan together to receive what it is that you're going after. If it's not a good time to release a book or release a project, then you want to hold back, because you may not get the results you want. I do a lot of timing for people. When should I open a business? When should I get married? You know, timing is everything, because your marriage also has a chart. So I do event charts too. So the day that you get married, what moon sign, the moon and the sun need to be in alignment on a marriage day. The moon represents the bride, the sun represents the groom, and you want those in perfect alignment if you can get it. So everything is energy. Everything relates to time. So yes, absolutely.
0: We just talked about spirit attachments a few days ago, but you look at it too astrologically, don't you?
1: Yes, there are certain times of the year that the veil is much thinner. You could be more susceptible because of a transit. And right now we are moving into Scorpio season as of the 23rd of October. And again, Scorpio season is ruled by Pluto, which rules the underworld and ghosts and the paranormal, amongst other things. We'll stay in Scorpio season until the 21st, 22nd of November. So the veil is thinner. And a lot of people will feel that maybe never have had ghostly or paranormal experiences will feel or sense a presence. And it doesn't have to do just with Halloween, although we're lucky because Halloween does fall during this period. But people are more prone to feeling that energy of that sign. And so if it's in Scorpio, no matter what sign you are, you're going to feel the Scorpio vibe and the Scorpio energy, which one of the things it rules is ghosts.
0: What has been one of the strangest things you've encountered doing what you do?
1: Oh, wow. There's so many. But because it is Halloween season, a lot of ghostly activity. We investigated the Lizzie Borden house a couple years back in Fall River, Massachusetts. And we were there close to Halloween, Scorpio season, and the veil was thinning. And we were in Lizzie Borden's bedroom. And she still had her books in the room and her clothing. It was really cool. I think they've taken that stuff out now because people were stealing it. But we had the camera going. And in order to turn the camera on, you had to push a lever. And it would take a little bit to push it down and push it up. Well, we were filming and we were talking to Lizzie, her spirit anyhow. And the camera automatically just shut down, shut right off. And we couldn't power it up for anything. But that lever went actually down. So nobody could believe it. Even the cameraman that was with us ran over and he said, I'm getting out of here. I am not spending the night here. And at the same location, about a year before that, I was laying in Abby Borden's bedroom and I kept my clothes on, my boots, my coat, because I was ready to run if something happened. You could just feel the energy there. And she had come in the room. And because earlier in the night, we kept saying, what is your name? What is your name? We were trying to connect with the spirit. She got right in our face, my husband and I's face, and you could see her apparition. And she said, what is your name? What is your name? Well, I bolted out of there. So we've had some really cool experiences. There's many, many more, but that's one that comes to mind.
0: What about the death charts? You do that, don't you?
1: Yeah, I do the afterlife charts. Sure. When somebody passes on, you can take, just like when they're born, you take the time that they were born, the city they were born in, the date they were born, and you comprise our birth chart so we can see what our future is going to be like. When somebody passes on, we take the day of death, the hour of death, the exact minute, and the location they died. And we can also see, based on that chart, what they're going to be doing in the afterlife. The karma that they left behind that they still need to work on in the afterlife, or do they reincarnate and come back and work it on here and back to the earth plane? How long could they stay on the other side? The chart also can show who came to receive them, who was waiting for them to help them with their transition. There is also a formula that you can do to find out in the recent lifetime what the person died of, what karma they left on the table, if they were male or female, and how old they were when they passed. There's a specific formula for that. And don't ask me to repeat it now because I have to look it up in my notes because it's been so long since I used it. But like I said, astrology is so fascinating. There's so much that you can learn past, present, and future.
0: Is there an astrological sign that you wish nobody got?
1: Well, like I said, our soul chooses our chart and our sign to grow. From the ego standpoint, yeah. I would probably not want to come back as a Virgo because Virgo is the sign of the servant. And they're always got something. And the other sign that can be quite difficult is Pisces. I wrote an article called The Pisces Crisis and the Virgo Curse because those two signs always have something. They say they don't want drama, but they draw it to them. And people that are born specifically on September 21st, which is a Virgo, that's the last degree of Virgo, 21st, 22nd of September, that is a critical degree in astrology. And their whole lifetime, they're always putting out fires. It feels like their whole life is the last 15 minutes of childbirth because there's always something going on. That's a sign in crisis. But those two signs, there's a lot to learn with those two signs, being of service, being the last sign of the zodiac, the old soul. But that I don't think I'd want to come back as those signs because it is hard. But you know what? Your rising sign will tell you what you were in a previous lifetime, they say, and your moon sign will tell you what sign you're coming back as. My moon sign's in Virgo, so guess what? I'm going to come back as a Virgo in my next lifetime. I've got some lessons to learn from a Virgo perspective.
0: Of all the things you've done with astrology, what has been one of the most satisfying things you've done?
1: I would probably say to reach a lot of people and educate them as to what astrology is, because a lot of people have no clue that they have this whole map like we were talking about earlier. And really, if you know yourself, if you know why you're here, and to be able to touch people's lives and say, okay, You know, this is why you're here. Most people will say, what is my purpose? I just feel like I'm listless. I'm walking around this world and have no idea who I am or why I'm here. And if you can pinpoint those things in the chart and it resonates with them, you'll see their whole vibe change. And they go out into the world and they work their chart. They do their life and their whole life changes. Knowledge is power. And I think the most satisfying thing is me giving people knowledge.
0: And you do a great job doing that, Maria. You know that?
1: Thank you. Thank you.
0: Has it ever been emotional for you?
1: Yes. Especially when there's really heavy, heavy things. I think almost like astrologers or counselors, they have to throw on so many hats, you know, friend, counselor, comforter, teacher, spiritual guru, whatever you want to call it. You know, we have to wear so many hats, but I think the biggest thing, the hardest thing for me is when people come to me and they ask about people that they've lost. And also when mothers and fathers have lost their children. So that's, and I cannot imagine, thank goodness I haven't went through that. But when you can bring them some comfort and you can explain to them, you know, maybe why that soul that was their child came over and what their purpose was, and that maybe one of their exit points was earlier and maybe they had lived their lesson and completed their journey and was able to go home.
0: We'll come back and take your calls with Maria Shaw in just a moment on Coast to Coast AM.
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10: For support in the West. I'm Sue Guzman, Fox News. President Trump's been traveling all over the country campaigning for Republican Party candidates. His last stop Wednesday night was in Montana. Fox's Christina Coleman.
11: Essentially told the crowd that if the Democrats win, they'll reverse course on his successful agenda of closed borders and economic wins.
12: The last time the radical Democrats had power, they gave us the worst inflation in American history, the highest energy prices in American history, the worst trade deficit in American history.
11: And as we head into the midterms, the latest Fox News survey shows the top five voter concerns are government corruption, inflation, gas prices, government leadership, and health care. And there are additional concerns, including border security, immigration crime, and the war in Iran, which President Trump addressed during a rally in Bullhead, Arizona.
10: President Trump back in D.C. following the cross-country campaign blitz. It'll continue later this week.
13: Following a two-day, three-rally trip to Alaska, Arizona, and Montana, President Trump will participate in tele-rallies tonight before returning to the campaign trail at week's end. The president's plan is to spend nearly every day before November 3rd on the road. He tells me the rallies are having an impact.
14: You see the numbers go up every time I have a rally. It's beyond the area, too. And every one of them sold out.
13: President Trump's message to Republican voters is to pretend he's on the ballot next month. At the White House, Jared Halpern, Fox News.
10: The Pentagon is expanding its fight against drug traffickers, sending several hundred soldiers from the 10th Mountain Division at Fort Drum, New York, to Latin America. Fox News confirming the reporting of the New York Times. First elements of the 600-soldier battalion have begun to deploy to a new jungle training facility. It'll eventually train with local forces in Colombia and Honduras. 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
10: A school roof collapses, leaving at least 18 people dead, more than three dozen injured in Pakistan. Authorities say several children remain trapped beneath the rubble in Peshawar and that efforts are underway to reach them. The White House making fraud crackdown a main topic ahead of the midterms.
0: Targeting billions in questionable spending on health care. Officials scrubbing duplicate coverage, including people enrolled in multiple programs or policies after they've died. DOJ also cracking down on tax cheats nationwide in cases involving more than $490 million. And in California, DOJ pressing the state to verify thousands of potential non-citizens on its voter rolls, a move the state's Attorney General Rob Bonta calls voter intimidation.
10: Fox's Kevin Cork reporting. Dozen high school girls in Washington walking away from a cross-country race after a male transgender athlete took part in it. Fox's Marianne Rafferty.
1: Instead of bolting off the line when the gun sounded, the group of girls walked a few meters and then left the course while the trans athlete took off. Now, voters in Washington state will weigh in on Initiative 638 on November 3rd that would ban biological males from competing in girls K through 12 sports if it passes. Now, also interesting to note, on September 5th, the runner in question finished 76th in a boys' junior varsity race at a meet in Oregon, but by September 15th, they were competing in a girls' race.
10: In 2025, President Trump signed an executive order directing federal agencies protect female athletes and prioritize Title IX enforcement. American Airlines canceling three routes this year. That includes one of its longest nonstop flights, citing geopolitical unrest. Carrier terminating flights to Santa Monica in California and Tijuana National Airport in Mexico. But its biggest cut coming with the cancellation of service to Doha's Hamad International Airport in Qatar because of ongoing Middle East tensions. I'm Sue Guzman. This is Fox News.
17: Here's your WHOP Weather Center forecast. A dense fog advisory continues until 8 a.m. today. Slight chance of thunderstorms with fog and spots early today. Otherwise, sunshine mixed with clouds at times. High temperatures reach up to 90. Southerly winds 5 to 10 miles an hour. Lows level off around 57. Tonight, mainly clear skies. That's the forecast from the WHOP Weather Center. I'm meteorologist Megan Mulford. Currently, 72.
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1: And our special guest, Maria Shaw, the astrologer. We're going to take some calls. We need from you your birth month, day and year, the city, state you're calling from, and your name, obviously. And we'll pass that on to her, ask a question, or she can just run with it. But we'll be back with Maria and you in a moment on Coast to Coast AM. 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

0: Welcome back, George Norrie, along with Maria Shaw and your phone calls as well as we talk about the spirit world. 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
0: What is the single best planet to have in your astrology chart?
1: Some people would say Saturn, some astrologers, because that helps our soul grow and learn our lessons. I'm still like Jupiter. Jupiter, even though it can be excess, always protects, always brings blessings and opportunity. So to me, I love Jupiter.
0: What about Saturn?
1: Saturn is a very karmic planet. Saturn, for our soul's growth, is probably the best planet to have in alignment if you're looking at getting a lot of work done as a soul in the current incarnation. Saturn teaches us lessons. It makes us work for everything, and then it rewards us for a job well done. So wherever Saturn falls in your chart is where you want to pay close attention to, because that's one of the main reasons that you came over into this incarnation. So for instance, my Saturn is in the fourth house of my chart, which has to do with home and family. So I came over with family generational karma, lessons in that regard. And then if I work my Saturn in my chart and I understand it and I do the lessons that comes up throughout my lifetime, I have major rewards. And then I don't have to deal with that karma in the next lifetime. But Saturn will always reward you if you pass the tests.
0: Fantastic. Let's go to the calls. I'm going to give you the birth date first to get you a head start, okay?
1: Mm-hmm.
0: We're going to start with 12-11-49, December 11th, 1949. We're going to Richard in Kansas City, Missouri. Hello, Rich. How are you?
2: Yes. Hello, George and Maria. My wife, Rachel, born 8/30/52, originally died in a Denver hospital having cancer. And she was planning on coming back to be with me here in Kansas City. And we were both going to go back to medical school and have some children. And my question is, I don't know what to do about the future, and I need help there. I'm having a difficult time.
1: Oh, I'm so sorry. I'm so sorry to hear this. Wow. You certainly have been dealt a big blow here. Wow. I do want to tell you that you do have some happiness ahead of you. Jupiter, that planet of good luck and abundance, is your ruling planet. You were born with that. But the last couple years have been very difficult for a lot of Sagittarians, such as yourself, Virgo, such as your wife, Gemini, and there was another sign, Pisces. So those three signs have had lots of challenges the last several years. This has since lifted. So things are going to start to get easier for you, a little bit better. I don't believe you're ever going to get past your wife's passing, but I do believe that you're going to be able to live with it and still find a tremendous amount of joy. So you're born with a Jupiter on your sun sign. As your ruling planet, I should say. So you're always going to end up landing on your feet. I think the way for you to grow is not to resist some of the changes that are going to happen in the next several years. Uranus is opposite your sign. It's going to bring you some new and wonderful people into your life. Don't block them out. The universe knows what it's doing. You're going to have some wonderful relationships that are going to come in, friendships, new acquaintances that are going to enhance your life. And it's almost feel like your lovely wife is sending people to be put in your path. So don't close the world out. There's a lot more out there for you and some great relationships ahead.
0: All right. Good luck, Richard. Hope everything works out for you. Yeah, he's been going through a real tragic situation, Maria. Thank you for that.
1: Yeah, the
0: advice.
1: Last 3 years have been very, very difficult for him, but he just needs to be open, and it's hard, you know, but he just needs to be open because Uranus is really going to bring in some really good people for him.
0: Do you do signs for pets?
1: Yes, I do. I always pick my pets before I bring a new pet into the family. I do the pet's chart. If we can talk to the breeder and we know the time of birth and the city born, but if not, if it's a rescue animal, I still try to figure out what the sign of the pet is. Absolutely.
0: All right. And before we take another call, we have a breaking story with Tom. Tom, what do you have for us?
3: Well, George, at least 27 students and one teacher were killed when the roof of a private Al-Kahar education center collapsed in the direct colony of Peshawar, Pakistan. Heavy rainfall caused an upper floor to cave in on top of a lower level classroom while students were still in session. At least 27 students, most under the age of 13, and one teacher died. At least 20 others were wounded and treated at Lady Reading Hospital in Peshawar. Emergency and rescue teams deployed to the scene to pull victims from the rubble.
0: It's horrible. Now, Maria, I ask you a tragic question. Astrologically speaking, had you been in that region, would you have seen something very strange?
1: Pluto is going retrograde. And I mean, sorry, Pluto is going direct today. Anytime that Pluto, and Pluto is a planet of death and power struggles and transformation, and anytime that Pluto stations to go retrograde or direct, there's usually something is going to happen out of the blue. Sometimes it can be very positive. Sometimes, because Pluto rules death and tragedy can occur too. So this doesn't surprise me because of the aspect today. Wow. I don't know if I would have predicted that exact thing, but I've been telling people to watch out for today. Something is going to shift or change, and you want to be on, you know, you want to be on guard. You want to be very aware of your surroundings today. Anytime that Pluto or a Saturn or a big, you know, a planet like that makes a big shift. So yeah, what a tragedy. Not surprising astrologically though, something was bound to happen.
0: So you would have sensed that.
1: I would have not necessarily that experience, but I would have told people to be careful that there could be something happen. Yeah, there's days that I look at astrology and I'll say, be careful with your driving. Be careful over here. Stay out of large populated areas. There's different times I'll warn clients in my newsletter, and it's not going to affect everybody, obviously, but there's certain people just need to be aware that, you know, the planets are moving all the time. Sometimes things never happen to people. And sometimes if it triggers their chart, then if there's a planet aspect in their chart, it can trigger. Yeah. So have to be aware. Yeah.
0: Okay. Next up, let's go to 7/22/52, July 22, 1952. We're going to Wharton, West Virginia. Cindy's with us. Hi, Cindy.
4: Hi, George. Thank you for taking my call. I was just wondering if I was born during a retrograde, because I've always seemed to beat the odds.
1: Well, that is something I would actually have to do your chart for. Off the top of my head, I don't know, but I have something really good to tell you, so just bear with me. So if we would have to take your birth date, the time, and the city that you were born in and comprise a chart, and then we would see if Mercury was retrograde at the time of birth. You might, if it wasn't, you might have some other aspects in your chart that are messing with your Mercury sign. But the one thing I want to tell you, not too many people have this aspect in their chart that I've met, probably about 15 over the course of my lifetime. You have the mark of the millionaire in your chart. Anybody that's born July 22nd is 29 degrees Cancer. And if you're 29 degrees Cancer, that is the mark of the millionaire. You have the potential in this lifetime to do very well, to build a business, to make money with real estate, to win money, to generate income through a lot of different ways. If you have not activated this yet, we had a transit this summer that just activated it. So within the next year, you could be profoundly lucky. You just need to do something proactive. But now that you know you were born with this, under this lucky vibe, this lucky star, if you will, do something to activate this, unless you're already a millionaire.
4: Well, I wish.
1: You have it in your chart. There was a gentleman that I read for his mother about 4 years ago, and he had the same birthday as you. And I said, he needs to get involved in some sort of real estate aspect when he's in his 20s and learn the ropes, because he has the mark of the millionaire. And so this summer she emailed me and she said that her son ended up getting some interviews with two real estate companies, and an older gentleman owned the company, wants to hire him and teach him the ropes. I said, there we go. You're going to have a millionaire in the family. So sometimes just knowing you can do something proactive. So whether it be an investment, whether you make a solid investment, whether you sell property, whatever it is, manifest it. You've got wonderful aspects because of your birthday.
4: Wonderful. Thank you so much.
1: You're welcome. And the first trillionaire, there are more self-made millionaires born under the sign of Cancer than any other sign. And our first trillionaire is also a Cancer, Elon Musk, June 28th.
0: That's all right. Wonderful. The next up, September 18, 1977, 9/18/77. We're going to Elisa. Welcome to the program in California, Paso Robles. Hi, Elisa.
5: Hi. Thank you for having me.
0: Sure thing. 9/18/77, Maria.
1: And Elisa, do you have a specific question or do you just want a general reading?
5: Just a general.
1: Okay. Last year, 2025, early 26, I think you found out who some of your true friends were. You might have had some relationship challenges, difficulties, or some wake-up calls. Your lesson the last 2 years was about boundaries, learning to say no and not feeling guilty about it. This year is going to be, what's left of this year is going to be pretty good, but I have some good news for you. Starting on July 26th, of 2027 and lasting for a whole 12 months till the middle part of 28, you are in the luckiest year that you've been in over a decade. Jupiter, that planet we've been talking about earlier, is in the sign of Virgo, and you're a Virgo, or will be in the sign of Virgo. When Jupiter conjuncts your sun sign, which you usually get these transits about 7 or 8 times in your life, so this is going to be a big one. You will be lucky. Things are going to drop in your lap. There's going to be more blessings. And all the challenges that you went through the last couple years, especially because of situations and people that caused trouble for you beyond your control, you're going to benefit from. You're going to have good karma come back for you. Do something proactive. Think about where you want to be in a year and then start to take some steps to get there because the universe is going to be working with you.
5: Thank you. I already have. Thank you.
0: All right. Thanks, Elisa. Hope everything works out for you. This comes easy for you, Maria, doesn't it?
1: Yeah. And my radio background helps me be able to be more concise and try to get everything done in 30 seconds, you know, so we can move people through. But yeah. And, you know, when you do something, you know, just like you, George, when you do something, it's just natural, you know, it just, you, if you have the knowledge, you feel confident in what you're doing and it just flows. And I like to talk, you know, I like to communicate with people.
0: Next birthday is almost my birthday. 6/4/1958, 6/4/58. East of the Rockies, Keith in Cleveland Heights, Ohio. Hi, Keith.
6: Hi, George. And Maria, thank you for taking my call. And yes, Maria, this is so interesting. I just wanted to get a general reading just to really, really hone in on what's going on, where I'm going. Because at times I get a little bored because I am blind. I'm disabled. Mm-hmm. I do well, but I like to keep going.
1: Yep, that's a Gemini. So here's the thing. I have some exciting news to tell you. We have a planet called Uranus, however you want to say it, and it just moved into Gemini. It hasn't been there for like 84 years. Just moved into your sign the end of April. And it's going to be in your sign for 7 years. If you have felt like life is a little boring or a little bit stagnant, Uranus is going to shake things up. And because you're born in the early part of June rather than mid-June, a lot of things are going to happen in 27, 28, and 29 out of this 7-year cycle. And your whole life is going to change. And I'm going to say for the better. Anything that's stagnant that needs to change is going to. The thing with Uranus is you can't exactly predict what will happen, but you can predict there's going to be change. And it could be your perspective. It could be new friends. It could be new opportunities. So if you're feeling a little held back, because Geminis have had for the last 3 years a lot of frustrations. And I'm feeling like this is going to be an easier year for you. One of the best years out of this 7-year cycle is going to be the middle of 28 to 29. But no, life is not going to stay the same. There's new and exciting things coming up, eclectic new people coming into your life, new opportunities to teach and to learn and to grow. And may also, even though you say you're disabled, opportunities to travel too. So I'm looking at some really good things ahead for you.
0: All right. Thank you, Keith. Hope everything works out for you, buddy. Appreciate that. How many people do you normally do readings for in a month?
1: Well, you know, it depends. Usually January is my busiest time because everybody wants to know what their year ahead is going to look like. This month is also quite busy. Over the last weekend, I was at several events, Friday, Saturday, and Sunday, and I probably did in-person readings, probably about 24 in-person, half hours and hours. And then I also did some phone readings and some one-question readings. So probably about 40 to 50 over the weekend.
0: Do you ever get exhausted doing it?
1: Yes. And so what I do is after an event, like I take usually Monday and Tuesday to recover. And I like to travel. So a lot of times I'll overbook myself where I'll have, like I'm going, like I just finished an event. So we're going to Salem for a couple days and then we're coming back to do a big 4-day event in Saginaw, Michigan. So what'll happen is in between, I'll take my little trips. I love to go to New York City. I love Salem. Of course, I live in New Orleans, so that's always like a vacation. So I will balance it with my travels.
0: We have a couple minutes left. Let's do a quick one with Penny in Los Angeles, 12066, January 20, 1966. Penny in Los Angeles. Hi, Penny.
7: Hi. Hi, George. Hi, Maria. Is that your name?
1: Yes, thank you.
7: Yeah, hi. Thank you for letting me through. I guess the question is a general reading, but the last 5.5 years have just been awful. And it's like I'm stuck in a cement, like nothing has gone right. And I'm wondering if that's from my chart and if there's anything good coming up.
1: Mm-hmm. Okay. Yes. So what's happening with you is you're going through a Pluto transit. Some people will never go through a Pluto conjunction to their sun sign in their lifetime. This is a transit that takes many years to go through, and literally your life is changing. Everything in your life feels like it's being broken down and rebuilt, and you may feel choked, trapped, restricted like you have the last couple years, but there is a light at the end of the tunnel. What the universe wants you to do is pretty much break down your life and rebuild it, and it's going to build back better. And it means any area that needs to change, that needs to transform. This is one of the biggest times in your life for transformation on a very deep level, external and internally. Now, one of the things that's going to be very positive for you between now and July of next year are relationships. You have Jupiter opposite your sun sign, and this doesn't happen very often, but when it does, it brings in opportunities through other people, and it brings in great relationships, whether it be friendships, romantic, neighbors, etc. But you are in one of the luckiest times, probably one of the luckiest in about 7 or 8 times in your life for very positive people to come in. And those people are going to enhance your life. But the Pluto transit, don't resist the changes as they come in. If there's a door blocked or closed, try something else. Don't try to push because Pluto's going to win. Pluto wants you on a certain path, and you're supposed to kind of take the cues from the universe as to what direction you're supposed to go into. But tons of transformation.
0: We're going to come back in a moment and take final calls with Maria Shaw. Her website is her name, linked up at coasttocoastam.com. And her book, one of them, is called The Soul's 40-Day Journey into the Afterlife. And we will be back in a moment right here on Coast to Coast AM.
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1: And this update is brought to you by Clyde Height Lubricants and Fasteners. As longtime Air McNeil House Executive Director Kurt Anderson looks to retire, the organization announced on Tuesday that Tamara Watts Hunter will step into that role. Her tenure will officially begin on October 26th. The number of confirmed measles cases in Kentucky continues to grow. The Kentucky Department of Public Health released an update Wednesday showing that the number of confirmed cases has jumped from 105 to 157, 9 of whom have been hospitalized. The most cases are now in Laurel County with 56 confirmed, followed by 45 cases in Christian County. And following an investigation, Christian County Sheriff's Office deputies charged 44-year-old Arturo Cruz Vargas of Crofton with 1,134 counts of possessing material portraying a sexual performance by a minor under 12 years old. Deontay Berry reporting.
2: Here's your WHOP Weather Center forecast. A dense fog advisory continues until 8 a.m. today. Slight chance of thunderstorms with fog and spots early today. Otherwise, sunshine mixed with clouds at times. High temperatures reach up to 90. Southerly winds, 5 to 10 miles an hour. Lows level off around 57. Tonight, mainly clear skies. That's the forecast from the WHOP Weather Center. I'm meteorologist Megan Mulford. Currently, 75.
3: This is a Bloomberg Money Minute. At 3.7% year-to-year, this week's September Consumer Price Index showed a bigger-than-forecast jump from August. Today's September Producer Price Index, measuring wholesale costs, also could show an increase. Bloomberg Economics forecasts we will hear that producer prices jumped 5.6% last month from last year, as higher energy costs, including for diesel, drove businesses, including manufacturers, miners, and service providers, to hike their prices. A different kind of Volkswagen. After trying for years to break into the U.S. auto market in a bigger way than it's seen of late, the world's second-largest automaker is adapting to what Americans are looking for. VW plans to enter the U.S. market for light trucks and off-road SUVs, with projects including a software venture with EV maker Rivian and the revival of heritage brand Scout. A midsize pickup and an off-road SUV will be rolled out to compete with the likes of the Ford Bronco and Chevy Colorado. Andrew O'Day, Bloomberg Radio.
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6: Fox News, I'm Ted Linder. The countdown to the midterms is on. Wednesday's President Trump traveled to Bullhead City, Arizona, imploring voters to turn out to keep Democrats in the minority.

0: Prognosis.
1: Fox's Lauren Green and the Milwaukee Brewers one game away from winning the pennant, taking a 3-0 lead in the NLCS after their 6-2 win in L.A. over the Dodgers. 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
1: 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Looking forward to that. And then June Lundgren joins us to talk about demons and evil spirits on Coast to Coast. Beyond Belief, that's one of our television shows, and we invite you to go to that website to watch them.
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1: Let me simplify this. 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

0: And welcome back to our final segment. George Norrie with you. Maria Shaw with us, the astrologer. Again, her website is linked up at coasttocoastam.com. And one of her books is The Soul's 40-Day Journey into the Afterlife. Do you have a favorite book, Maria?
1: You know, they're all like your kids, you know? Every time that you get a new book, you know?
0: You love them
1: but
0: all.
1: I would probably say this one that we're promoting tonight is probably my favorite at the time because it's helped so many people. So I think this is my favorite one at this point.
0: If you don't have a great astrological reading, can you change it to make it better for you? Or what do you do? How do you adjust it?
1: Well, yes, you can change it. You can change anything that a psychic, an astrologer, anybody tells you. God gives you the power of free will. So if someone were to tell you, hey, you're going to get a car accident tomorrow, you know, if you go, you know, on to the right, you may decide, well, I'm not going to the right. I'm going to go to the left so I don't get in that car accident. So you can change anything anyone says, but knowledge is power. That's why people get readings, to be forewarned and of something that could be impending. So that way you can placate it, stop it, change it. And if you can't stop it, if it's a situation that you just can't control, you have to recognize it as maybe a soul lesson. And you have to start asking yourself instead of, oh, why is this happening to me? You want to ask yourself, why is it happening for me? Because everything happens for a reason. And a lot of times the biggest challenges are for our soul's growth.
0: I'll always remember Scrooge in the Christmas Carol talking to one of the spirits, and I believe it was the spirit of the future. Are these things that will be or could be? And, and it was that you could change your future.
1: Absolutely. I believe that. Yes. Yes, I have done that many times. I've looked at my chart. It's hard to read for yourself, though. So sometimes I'll go to different people that I trust, but it's hard to read for yourself. But when I do see something, I can say, okay, I'm not going to do this today. I'm not going to do that. I'm going to take this. I'm going to hold back because timing is everything. And that's the beauty of astrology. It can give us times and periods when to hold back and when to do things. And I've been very successful with timing for myself.
0: Let's go to the phones. Here's the next birthday, 226-57. We're going to Catherine in Baton Rouge, Louisiana. Hello, Catherine.
2: Hello. Thank you for taking my call. And, George, I always appreciate your thoughtful questions to your guests. And I have a couple of critical issues coming up in my life. And so I wanted a general reading about this near future and future.
1: Okay. You have been through so much since about February of 23. There was a lot of stuff that started to unravel or unfold in your life. Now, this year and the early part of next year, you're at a crossroads. But the good thing is that this new year is going to be much easier than the last several. So the two or three issues that you have to deal with, you're going to be able to successfully navigate them and also through the help of other people. The good news is that in 27, you're drawing some of the most positive people to help you on the journey. Don't be afraid to take help. Don't feel guilty if you need help or ask somebody to help you or if somebody offers you to do something. You are not going to slide back. You're actually going to move past this tail end of this cycle, and next year is going to be really good for you. I see a lot of success for you. The other thing I want to tell you is you definitely need to use your intuition. Don't question things so much and don't procrastinate. Sometimes any decision is better than no decision at all, and I see you making the right choices.
0: Any follow-up there, Catherine?
2: Yeah, thank you. That helps me a lot. Thank you so much. And I don't live far. So
1: I know you should come down to some of my classes. You're only an hour away. Yeah, make sure that you follow me.
0: All right, great. Thanks, Catherine. Another birthday, January 5th, 1961, 1561. We're going to Cornelius in Alexandria, Louisiana. Hello there, Corny.
3: Hey there, George and Kat. I mean, Marie. I'm sorry. Kat was just on there. And Marie, I hope you have audiobooks. Like, we got a lot of blind callers and stuff, so I hope you have audiobooks for them because they really love you. Marie, and I want to thank Rich for getting through. George, Rich really needs us. And he has plenty of coast-to-coast friends, so she predicted that. He's got plenty of friends, Tosi. I'm glad my head got through earlier. Now, my question for you, I believe that AI is the Antichrist intelligence. I see a lot of things bad with AI. I don't know if you knew this, George. They fired 3,000 people at Kroger, and they're replacing those people with AI. So I want to ask her, does she see AI as taking over all our jobs and stuff like that?
1: Okay. You know, I actually did a lecture on this last year in the Twin Cities and online. I am concerned. Pluto. Pluto went into Aquarius about a year and a half ago, almost 2 years. And when it did, it's ruled by Uranus. Aquarius rules the internet. It rules AI. We're going to see things escalate and accelerate very, very quickly, very quickly. Between now and 2042, while Pluto is in Aquarius, it's transforming all of our lives. So AI, the internet, everything is transforming. And it's going to move so quickly just within this next year or two that it's going to make your head spin. It will take some jobs away. It will enhance others. But it is a concern of mine. I feel like that it's a Wild West. It's not being controlled or contained. And that is my concern. But I think there's going to be new perimeters put up, or has to be, or yes, it could take over.
0: You think it could kill millions like they predict?
1: I don't think it's going to go that far. Could it? I think it has the potential, the possibility, but I don't think that it's going to go that far. I think there's going to be perimeters put up or laws, et cetera, but it is dangerous. And like I said, there's no really perimeters around it right now. And nobody really knows, but you know, what it can do. But I do believe it is a danger.
0: Next birthday is August 9, 8975. Jeremy in Jamestown, North Dakota. Welcome. Hi, Jeremy.
4: Hello, George and Maria. I have a suggestion for you. Never buy IKEA.
0: A Kia car you're talking about?
4: Yep.
0: Is that the one you got into your accident in?
4: Yep. I was traveling up an icy hill on December 2003, and the airbag and seatbelt did not work at all. I was in a coma for 2.5 months afterwards.
1: Oh, my goodness. Wow.
0: Now, what's your question for her, Jeremy?
4: My question is, does December 8th have any great significance for my life? Because I was 28 years old when it happened, and I'm now 51, and the doctor's best projections for me was that I was going to be a human vegetable the rest of my life, and that I had a truncated lifespan of only 32.
0: All right, what do you think of that, Maria?
1: Well, I'm feeling that there is a very lucky cycle ahead for him. He is ruled by the sun, and being a Leo, and this is going to be one of Leo's luckiest years that they've had in a long, long time. So I'm feeling, I don't know about December 8th per se, as far as his whole life, you know, is it significant for every single December 8th? We'd have to look in his chart, and going back to 2003, we'd have to see what the aspects were. They, you know, they change all the time, but I can tell you that this year is a period, this, when I say this year, between now and next July, this is a period of growth and prosperity and some happiness for you. So I think that, I would embrace the opportunities that come up, because you're going to feel more joy-filled this year and probably more balanced and peaceful too. But we're certainly glad that you're here. You were meant to be here. Because really, you probably should have passed on back then, but the universe decided you're here to stay for a purpose. So embrace that.
0: What do angels have to do with any of this? What do you think, Maria?
1: I think angels help save our friend's life there. You know, angels are energy. They're beams of what I call light and vibration. They're not necessarily the way that we see in the picture books and on TV, et cetera. They're more energy forms. And I think angels are positive energy that can help protect us and guide us and lead us. I have a strong, very strong belief in angels.
0: Take a few more birthdays. Let's go to first-time caller Debbie in Monroe, New Jersey. 7-11-55. 7-11-55. Hi, Debbie.
5: Good morning.
0: Good to have you with us.
5: Thank you so much for taking my call.
0: Do you have a question or just want a quick reading?
5: Yes, a quick reading, please. I'd appreciate it very much.
0: Fire away, okay. Maria.
1: All right. I have good news for you, Debbie. Jupiter, the planet of good luck that we've been talking about throughout the morning, is in your solar chart in the house of money. So within the next 10 months, you should see a boost in your income, savings, paying down or off debt, getting deals and sales on things and bargains. And as a fellow Cancer like yourself, I always look to try to save some money in quality over quantity, but I like to get a good deal. So I think this is going to be a very lucrative year for you. Think of ways that you can attract money or manifest it. Anything that you can do to draw money to you, even just buy a little lottery ticket or something too. But I think you're going to be fortunate in the next 10 months.
5: Oh, thank you so much. I appreciate it.
1: And then thank you.
0: Good luck, Debbie. Hope everything works out for you. Next up, let's go to 51856. 51856, Roland in Bethlehem, Pennsylvania. Hi, Roland.
6: Hello.
0: Would you have a question or just a reading?
6: Just a reading.
0: There you go,
1: okay.
0: Maria.
1: Thank you, Roland. So you're in a numerology cycle. We all run in 9-year cycles as far as our numerology. The cycles go birthday to birthday. You're in a number 6 year till your next birthday. This is a year that you are trying to find peace and harmony and balance. You're also not going to want to put up with any BS from anybody. So I feel like this is a year that you can get healthier and happier. Financially, you could attract new money to you from different sources. I think your health is going to improve. You have been on a crazy train since 2018 till this April. Life is going to become a lot more stable this year and in coming years. So you can exhale because whatever's happened to you for the last 6-8 years, it's done. You can relax now and enjoy life.
0: All right. Good luck, Roland. Hope everything works out for you. I think we have time for one more quick reading. Let's go to 12-1688, Colorado Springs, Colorado, 12-1988, rather. Chelsea's with us. Hi, Chelsea.
7: Hi, guys. It's actually in relation to that other guy who said AI is the Antichrist. I actually have built something that's like the opposite of what's out there right now. I wanted to get it patent. I'm very afraid because it's like probably something we could get assassinated for. I've got it verified, validated, everything. It's not fake. I'm just really afraid to do it. I'm wondering if it's something I should follow through with.
0: Is it something computer generated?
7: It's an AI, but it's deterministic, so it's nothing like what they have out right now.
0: All right, Maria, should you run with it?
1: She needs to make sure that she gets the experts on her team. This is a year right now. She's in a very good year to network with the right people because Jupiter's in her solar 9th house. And that means networking with people in positions of power. So get advice from people that are in positions of power that can help you and the higher ups. I'm not saying to broadcast all over what you're doing, but meet with the right people because they're going to direct you and guide you. I think you should look into it and I think you should further it, but I think you need to have the support from higher ups. That's what you should be doing between now and next spring. And then after that, you can work on a way and they can help you maybe release it or work on it.
0: So you're basically telling her to go for it though, right?
1: Go for it, but get the advice of experts because where she stands to gain the most for the next 6 to 8 months is with people in positions of power and experts in this field.
0: How do we look overall for the next rest of the year as a society with this war in Iran and everything else?
1: There's going to continue to be more chaos. We have Uranus and Gemini. We have so many planets changing signs and we have like 5 planets going retrograde too, but the 2 that are right now are creating a little bit of havoc. But I think between now and the end of the year, most of the people are asking for balance and peace. We're all looking for a sense of peace. So we have to go from within first. So whatever that means to you, whatever you can create peace, however you can create peace in your life, find that. And if you can do that, then this holiday season is going to be wonderful.
0: Are we going to have good tidings, Maria?
1: I believe so. Good tidings to all.
0: And to all a good night. Thanks, Maria.
1: Thank
0: Keep
1: you,
0: in
1: George.
0: Touch.
1: All right. Alrighty, good, thanks again.
0: Have yourself a nice Halloween, all right? Maria Shaw, her website is her name. And the book we've been talking about tonight is called The Soul's 40-Day Journey into the Afterlife. For Dan Galante, Tom Danheiser, Sue Trikas, Lex Lonehood, Sean Latasseur, Alec Fernandez, Tim Banal, Mary Berry, George Knapp, Richard Serrett, I'm George Norrie, somewhere out there on Coast to Coast AM. We'll see you on our next edition. Until then, be safe, everyone.

0: The secret is out. 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
4: Less than 3 weeks to go. I'm Ted Lindner, Fox News. President Trump rallying for Republican candidates in Arizona with just 19 days till the November election. Fox's Kristen Goodwin with more.
5: President Trump touting Arizona Republican candidates, telling a crowd in Bullhead City Wednesday, GOP gubernatorial nominee Congressman Andy Biggs will always stand with law enforcement.
6: But Andy Biggs he's smart and he's common sense. And he's going to do a hell of a job, and he respects the heroes of ICE and the heroes of Border Patrol who have done such a good job.
5: Biggs is challenging incumbent Democratic Governor of Arizona, Katie Hobbs.
7: Vote Republican top to bottom. Let's turn Arizona red. Thank you, Mr. President. Thank you.
5: President Trump again asking voters to pretend he is on the ballot to protect border security and his tax policies. Kristen Goodwin, Fox News.
4: President Trump also in Montana Wednesday night campaigning for GOP Montana congressional candidate Aaron Flint. Flint, an Army veteran and radio host who's in a tight race against Sam Forstag, a Democrat labor union leader and Forest Service smoke jumper. North Korea says it's test-fired cruise missiles designed to be fired from submarines as it continues to expand its military capabilities during a prolonged freeze in diplomacy with Washington and South Korea. North Korean state media described the weapons as strategic, implying an intent to arm them with nuclear warheads, but didn't specify whether they were launched from an actual sub or an underwater test platform. The Milwaukee Brewers are one game away from winning the National League pennant, taking a 3-0 lead in the NLCS after their 6-2 win in L.A. over the Dodgers on Wednesday night. U.S. stocks dropping on Wednesday, marking their worst single-day decline since July after a hotter-than-expected inflation report raised concerns over potential Federal Reserve interest rate hikes. The Nasdaq sank over 500 points. Dow fell 48. S&P fell 86. 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
8: Stay on top of the latest forecast with America's Weather Team in the palm of your hands.
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4: Pope Leo XIV recovering from cancer surgery. Fox's Lauren Green.
12: He's eating, walking, and even celebrated Mass on his floor. Yesterday, doctors at Gemelli Hospital in Rome removed a lower section of his right lung. Tests confirmed a diagnosis of lung adenocarcinoma, the most common type of lung cancer with the most favorable prognosis. The Vatican releasing a statement saying the condition had been suspected during preoperative tests and confirmed during the 90-minute surgery. Follow-up tests will determine treatment. The Vatican not saying whether Leo will be recovered enough to make the planned trip to South America in November, which is an ambitious 11-day, three-country journey clocking in 19,000 miles. All his appointments have been canceled through next Tuesday. In New York, Lauren Green, Fox News.
4: Washington, D.C. Attorney General Brian Schwab speaking to reporters at the U.S. Court of Appeals Wednesday after filing a lawsuit against the Trump administration's deployment of National Guard troops into the city. The attorney general says the deployment of the National Guard to cities around the country was illegal and they are making regular citizens feel afraid.
13: For over a year now, there have been more than thousands of National Guard on the streets of the District of Columbia who are not from the District of Columbia, but from other states. And they have spread fear and apprehension.
4: President Trump deployed the National Guard to various cities last year as part of his effort to fight violent crime. In Pakistan, the roof of a private school collapsed, killing at least 28 children and a female teacher and injuring more than 50 others. Rescuers continue to search the rubble for anyone still trapped. And Cornell University leadership reportedly at odds over what's become known as the Cornell 7, the case involving a woman who claimed she was gang raped during a party at the Chi Phi fraternity house 2 years ago. In a meeting Wednesday, the president of Cornell, Michael Kotlikoff, faced off with angry faculty members who are not happy with the way his administration's handled the case. Kotlikoff has publicly acknowledged errors. I'm Ted Lindner. This is Fox News.
14: Here's your WHOP Weather Center forecast. A dense fog advisory continues until 8 a.m. today. Slight chance of thunderstorms with fog and spots early today. Otherwise, sunshine mixed with clouds at times. Highs level off around 90. Winds out of the south, 5 to 10 miles an hour. Mainly clear skies tonight. Lows level off around 57. That's the forecast from the WHOP Weather Center. I'm meteorologist Megan Mulford. Right now, 73.
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16: An energy ceasefire crumbles. Good morning, I'm Gordon Deal, along with Nicole Murray on this Thursday, October 15th. Glad you could join us. Here's what we have for you this hour.
17: Ukraine's president has announced that his military will resume strikes on Russian oil refineries.
16: Two ships recently struck by missiles near the Strait of Hormuz have sunk as Iran steps up attacks.
17: The investigation into Minnesota Congresswoman Ilhan Omar is reportedly designed to strip her of her citizenship.
16: And the travel trend known as trip snacking.
18: 80% of travelers are planning a one-night stay next year. This is just kind of like a little mini getaway. Trip snacking itself is like a mini vacation, so think about it as kind of like a weekend getaway, but even shorter because it's only a one-night stay versus like a longer weekend. Mm.
16: Eve Chen at USA Today on the pros and cons of trip snacking. Ukrainian President Volodymyr Zelensky says Ukraine will resume strikes on Russian refineries. Speaking to the Financial Times today, Zelensky was critical of the Trump administration's willingness to strike business deals with Moscow. Trump on Friday announced a diesel supply deal with Russia. Ukraine halted strikes on Russian oil refineries and its other energy infrastructure for 2 days following the Trump administration announcement of an energy ceasefire. Zelensky is in the UK this week, meeting with officials like Prime Minister Andy Burnham.
19: We had also some difficulties, what I want to discuss with Andy about Starlink and about intelligence. I mean, a lot of different surprises on which you can't count when you have real partnership, and we count on partnership with the United States.
16: Despite Ukraine's pause, Zelensky told the Financial Times his forces had been left without U.S. early warning alerts for incoming ballistic missiles, while the Starlink satellite communication service from Elon Musk had been slowed down across the country. Two container ships near the Strait of Hormuz have sunk after being struck by missiles in separate incidents. Attacks around the waterway have spiked over the past week and a half. The GFS Pride from Singapore sank yesterday while sailing through the strait. She had been struck the day before. There were no injuries. In a separate incident, a ship called the Cape Dow, flagged in Antigua and Barbuda, sank yesterday after being struck by a projectile 3 weeks ago. One crew member was killed. President Trump on Fox News.
6: We have a lot of oil flowing right now in the Hormuz Strait. We control it. The war is going to be over very, very soon. We're going to have a big victory very shortly, very, very shortly. And oil is going to come way, way down.
16: UK Maritime Trade Operations reported at least five incidents, including drone strikes, in the previous 48 hours, targeting tankers and other commercial ships around the Hormuz area. Brent crude futures are lower by more than 2% this morning, just under $104 a barrel. Multiple relatives of Minnesota Democratic Congresswoman Ilhan Omar have received grand jury subpoenas as part of the ongoing criminal investigation into her family's history for evidence of possible fraud and false statements in their immigration paperwork. We get more from this morning's Mike Gavin.
20: The subpoenas were issued just days before Omar's home in Washington was searched early Monday by investigators from a unit at the Immigration and Customs Enforcement Agency. Meanwhile, the Wall Street Journal says the Trump administration's investigation is aimed at building a case to strip Omar of her U.S. citizenship and ultimately deport her. The effort is focused at least in part on how Omar obtained her citizenship after she arrived from Somalia decades ago. Investigators are focused both on the congresswoman and the actions of her deceased father. Gordon.
16: Thank you, Mike. The Journal says at the center of the probe is whether Omar or her father changed her age on her citizenship application to show she was 17 years old rather than 18. The president has long called for Omar's deportation. If you've missed anything from today's show, you can always catch a podcast. It's available every day on Apple, Google, Spotify, or wherever you get your podcasts. 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
14: Here's your WHOP Weather Center forecast. A dense fog advisory continues until 8 a.m. today. Slight chance of thunderstorms with fog and spots early today. Otherwise, sunshine mixed with clouds at times. Highs level off around 90. Winds out of the south, 5 to 10 miles an hour. Mainly clear skies tonight. Lows level off around 57. That's the forecast from the WHOP Weather Center. I'm meteorologist Megan Mulford. Right now, 73.
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5: Taking the day's information and helping you make sense of it all. 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
7: Thanks for joining us. Having already spent more than $500 million in combined ad spending, the Texas Senate race is one of the messiest battlegrounds of the cycle so far, for more reasons than just the bitter rivalry between Democratic State Representative James Tallarico and Republican State Attorney General Ken Paxton. For one, Tallarico disappeared for several days, initially without explanation. Here he is on a CNN town hall last night.
25: I'm doing much better. I got a nasty case of the flu. I guess I've been shaking too many hands on the campaign trail.
7: Insight now from Ramsey Touchberry, congressional reporter at the Washington Examiner. Ramsey, what's going on?
26: You've had James Tallarico, the Democratic nominee, who abruptly disappeared from the campaign trail for a week and a half. He said it was because of the flu. And then you've got Ken Paxton, the Republican nominee, who has had a series of damaging leaked audio clips of him talking privately to folks, complaining about, you know, party leadership and about Cornyn, who he, you know, defeated to win the primary. And you have another leak now, just earlier this week, with a video from a New Year's 2025 party in which he was in Dubai with these two U.S. fugitives who are wanted on healthcare fraud charges. And so it's sort of this culmination of these two candidates just tripping over themselves, and we only have a few weeks left to go, and early voting starts next week. So if voters are watching this and they're on the fence, they're probably wondering what in the heck is going on.
7: Wow. Back up for a second and explain what happened with Tallarico and the rumors about what had happened to him.
26: Yeah, essentially he had abruptly disappeared for more than a week from the trail. And it, he had said that he had the flu, and eventually after it kept going on, there were conspiracies started to fly essentially on social media from, you know, the right wing esosphere that, well, perhaps he was, incapacitated in some sense, that his health was somehow worse than folks were letting on. I think, you know, a good context for this is that, you know, we're coming off of the whole Senator Mitch McConnell ordeal in which he was gone for 3 months. You know, there were really limited releases about him. There was not a lot of transparency. And so folks in this day and age, especially on social media, love to let the conspiracies run wild. And so that's essentially what had happened with Paxton. Eventually he reemerged at a concert saying, you know, he was fine and that it was, just a bad case of the flu. He does have diabetes. So believe that, you know, health conditions like that can complicate illnesses. And so he's back out there now, but it's one of those things where you kind of wonder if the campaign had released more material of him while he was out sick, you probably could have headed off some of these theories that were running wild.
7: You're not kidding. We're speaking with Ramsey Touchberry, congressional reporter at the Washington Examiner. The story is called, Does Anyone Want to Win This Race? Tallarico and Paxton Stumble to Finish Line in Texas Senate Contest. So Paxton already had baggage, and then this stuff begins to emerge. Is somebody trying to just undermine his campaign from within?
26: Paxton definitely had baggage coming into the nomination. Everyone knew that. You know, he had survived an indictment, an impeachment, you know, a messy divorce. And when you see all of these other things that are coming out, it sort of fits into that, right? Like a candidate who just naturally has these sort of missteps. There's been at least five audio clips that have been strategically leaked from somebody who's been described as they were at a fundraiser. We don't know who they are, but they were at a fundraiser, a private fundraiser, and they, you know, were not a fan of Paxton and essentially have been strategically leaking select portions of this audio to various outlets over the course of several weeks. So they know what they're doing when they're leaking it because they're keeping it in the news cycle for as long as they can.
7: Yeah.
26: And then we have this latest video clip that the Wall Street Journal unearthed. I believe they said it was through, had to do with court filings. And it shows Paxton with these two U.S. fugitives in Dubai. And he's also with his girlfriend, and, you know, his divorce proceedings with his wife are still ongoing, but, you know, they had separated and so he was with his girlfriend as well. And it just piles on to all of the sort of drip of these leaks that we've been seeing have, you know, been putting him on defense a little bit.
7: Thanks, Ramsey. Ramsey Touchberry, congressional reporter at the Washington Examiner. 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Here's Nicole Murray.
3: And now, the three big things you need to know. Number one.
17: Ukrainian President Volodymyr Zelensky told the Financial Times that Ukraine will resume its attacks on Russian refineries. British Prime Minister Andy Burnham says the UK is helping Ukraine however they can.
0: What we have seen from Russia is further attacks on critical national infrastructure in Ukraine. It's clear to the world, again, who the aggressor is in this conflict.
17: Zelensky claims Russia had continued launching attacks against energy infrastructure in his country, despite President Trump announcing an energy ceasefire over the weekend.
3: Number two.
17: Two container ships near the Strait of Hormuz have sunk after being struck by missiles amid the sharpest rise in Iranian attacks on shipping since the start of the war in February. President Trump.
6: The prices are all coming down, but when this war ends, it's going to end very soon, by the way, very soon. But when the war ends, the prices are going to they should be much lower now because we're getting tremendous amounts of oil.
17: Oil prices fell this morning following news of the attacks and the International Energy Agency's latest report saying constraints on diesel will likely last well into next year.
3: Number three.
17: Six Flags over Georgia said it will reopen as planned tomorrow, days after a man fatally fell from its Goliath roller coaster. ABC roller coaster expert Brian Avery.
8: When you visit an amusement park, theme park ride, you got to stop at the front entrance and you got to read the signs and you got to identify any specific restrictions or caveats to ride, height, weight requirements, anything with respect to health, if you have a disability.
17: Park officials say the Goliath roller coaster will remain temporarily closed. There is no anticipated reopening date. A former youth gymnastics coach has been sentenced to 90 years in prison for secretly recording his young female students undressing and using the bathroom at a Mississippi gym. Officials say 39-year-old Sean Gardner pleaded guilty earlier this year to production of sexual abuse material. Police are investigating a report that a woman was sexually assaulted earlier this week during a fraternity party near the University of Chicago campus. The school said a person of interest has been identified through witness statements and video evidence. No arrests have been made. Goldman Sachs CEO David Solomon said that if you still have a full head of hair, you are not working hard enough. But I like my hair.
7: What does that have to do with anything?
17: Yeah, the level of stress, I guess. The amount of quote-unquote effort.
7: Thanks, Nicole. 23 minutes after the hour.
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7: Thanks for being with us. New report finds roughly a third of travelers booking one-night hotel stays do so for concerts. These 24-hour getaways are referred to as trip snacking. Here's Eve Chen at USA Today. Eve, what's trending?
18: So Hotels.com has kind of coined this phrase for a short one-night stay. There's this new study out now, Expedia's Unpack 27 Travel Trends Report, which finds that, according to Hotels.com, 80% of travelers are planning a one-night stay next year. This is just kind of like a little mini getaway. We decided to try it out for a concert that we visited last month.
7: Okay. And so explain what you did, because you kind of sort of took separate approaches here in terms of getting around Chicago.
18: Absolutely. Trip snacking itself is like a mini vacation. So think about it as kind of like a weekend getaway, but even shorter because it's only a one night stay versus like a longer weekend.
7: Mm, yeah.
18: So my coworker Nathan and I actually met up in the city. He came from Nashville. I came from Atlanta. He took Uber. I took the L, and we met up in the city, spent the whole day kind of meandering about. We didn't feel pressure to see everything because we'd both visited Chicago before. We just kind of took our time exploring the city before our concert. That was the main event of the night. We were there to see Robin, the Swedish pop icon, in concert at the United Center. And we were only in the city for about 24 hours, but it was a wonderful break.
7: It's interesting because the stats you quoted before about 80% of travelers looking for that one-night getaway, does that speak to kind of our love of the experience these days? I mean, here you are with the concert as a destination.
18: Yeah, so the findings were actually that about a third of the people who are taking these one-night getaways are doing so for concerts. In fact, I'm actually taking another one-night getaway later on this week to go see the Smashing Pumpkins in Charlotte.
7: Wow.
18: But about a third of people are doing it for live music, and then another third of people are doing it for a milestone, say a birthday, anniversary, and then another roughly 30% of travelers just want a little getaway, a mini vacation in between their longer vacations. So they can't take a full long vacation now, but they just want to get away for a bit. They take a one night stay at a hotel and make a trip out of it.
7: We're speaking with Eve Chen, senior travel reporter at USA Today. They've got a story called "We Flew to Chicago for 24 Hours. Was Trip Snacking Worth It?" So if you take away the flights that you guys took, the different ways you got around the city, did somebody find it was cheaper or more efficient than the other?
18: You know, Chicago is a great walking city, so we actually were able to walk pretty much everywhere or take the L, the public transportation there. And they have like a one-day pass on the rail system for $5. So that is a super cheap way to get around the city. But we were staying right in the Loop District downtown, and we were able to walk all along the Magnificent Mile and the Lakeshore. There's plenty to see without ever having to take any kind of transportation.
7: That is Eve Chen, senior travel reporter at USA Today. 30 minutes now after the hour on This Morning, America's First News.

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1: And this update is brought to you by Clyde Height Lubricants and Fasteners. As longtime Aaron McNeil House Executive Director Kurt Anderson looks to retire, the organization announced on Tuesday that Tamara Watts Hunter will step into that role. Her tenure will officially begin on October 26th. The number of confirmed measles cases in Kentucky continues to grow. The Kentucky Department of Public Health released an update Wednesday showing that the number of confirmed cases has jumped from 105 to 157, 9 of whom have been hospitalized. The most cases are now in Laurel County with 56 confirmed, followed by 45 cases in Christian County. And following an investigation, Christian County Sheriff's Office deputies charged 44-year-old Arturo Cruz Vargas of Crofton with 1,134 counts of possessing material portraying a sexual performance by a minor under 12 years old. Deontay Berry reporting.
2: Here's your WHOP Weather Center forecast. A dense fog advisory continues until 8 a.m. today. Slight chance of thunderstorms with fog and spots early today. Otherwise, sunshine mixed with clouds at times. Highs level off around 90. Winds out of the south, 5 to 10 miles an hour. Mainly clear skies tonight. Lows level off around 57. That's the forecast from the WHOP Weather Center. I'm meteorologist Megan Mulford. Right now, 73.
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11: Flash flooding is the biggest concern across Oklahoma and West Texas with repeated downpours. A strong cold front is pushing south, with severe storms also possible from the mid-Mississippi Valley into the Ohio Valley. The plains will see showers and thunderstorms while cooler air begins moving into Texas. Dallas reaches the upper 80s before that front brings a change in conditions. The South and Gulf Coast stay warm and humid with scattered storms and temperatures reaching the 80s, while the Northeast is turning cooler with highs staying mainly in the 50s and 60s. The Midwest will see showers and a few potentially strong thunderstorms. In the Southwest, mostly sunny skies. Phoenix will top out in the mid-80s, while Las Vegas stays cooler with highs reaching the upper 70s. Offshore winds in California are bringing dangerous fire conditions to Southern California, with gusts potentially exceeding 50 miles an hour. San Francisco could reach the upper 80s. Los Angeles will be in the low 80s. And the Northeast will see cooler weather and periods of rain. That's your national forecast. I'm Tammy Trujillo.
12: Fox News, I'm Sue Guzman. The Labor Department reporting inflation rose to 3.7% in September compared to a year ago. Speaking at a rally in Arizona yesterday, President Trump claimed that the opposite is happening.
13: The prices are all coming down, but when this war ends, it's going to end very soon, by the way, very soon. But when the war ends, the prices are going to tump. They should be much lower now because we're getting tremendous amounts of oil.
12: Fuel prices high because of the U.S. conflict with Iran. Family members of Congresswoman Ilhan Omar have been subpoenaed by the Justice Department amid ongoing investigations into the Minnesota Democrat.
14: Homeland Security agents and DOJ investigators are looking at whether Ilhan Omar's declared age on applications to come to the United States and later to become a U.S. citizen are inaccurate.
12: Fox's David Spunt reporting. 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

0: stories and headlines. The president of Ukraine says he'll resume attacks on Russian refineries, giving up on Trump's so-called energy ceasefire. Worst day since July for the NASDAQ and S&P 500, thanks in part to inflation concerns. Anthropic says revenue spiked 45% last quarter. Apple now has a $5 trillion valuation. With a win tonight, the Brewers can punch a ticket to the World Series. Seahawks and Broncos from Denver in Thursday Night Football. And the Strangers, who helped a stuck couple in traffic get to their wedding in Idaho. That story in about 20 minutes. Well, inflation is cooler than it was 4 years ago, but voters are still paying much higher prices. What's that mean for November 3rd when voters head to the polls? Analysis from Owen Tucker Smith, reporter at the Wall Street Journal. Owen set this up.
1: So over the last 6 years, you know, prices of just about everything have gone way up. We're not at the levels of inflation that we saw back in 2022 when prices were going up like 9% a year. But the prices of everything from bread to chicken to coffee are still far elevated than what, you know, consumers are used to. And what's more, right now, a lot of the items that are seeing the biggest price jumps are the things that, you know, we are most attuned to notice because we buy them all the time, like gas and steak and rice. These are staples that, you know, Americans are going to the store for or, you know, going to the gas pump for every week. And so heading into the midterms, you know, these high prices are just going to be very much on the mind to all types of voters.
0: Yeah. All right. At least a couple of those fit into this whole idea of kind of newer signs of price pressure, correct?
1: Correct. Yeah. So over the past 6 years, more broadly, we've just seen, a much higher level of inflation than we have in the decades prior. Prices rose about 29% between August of 2020 and August of 2026. And the biggest jumps were in those earlier years, you know, right after the pandemic. But now we are seeing these kind of renewed signs. So after, you know, having many months of inflation a little bit closer to the Fed's target of 2%, in recent months, the war in Iran, tariffs have started, you know, putting more pressure on prices. So that's why you're seeing these big jumps at the gas pump and energy bills. And so when you put together this, you know, sort of gradual climb over the past 6 years with these sort of newer signs over the last year, you get just a lot of frustration from consumers more broadly.
0: We're speaking with Owen Tucker Smith, reporter at the Wall Street Journal. His story is called What 6 Years of Inflation Mean for the Midterms. What was the point you made about how it takes years for us as consumers to adjust to new price baselines?
1: Right. So, you know, one argument that the Republicans and President Trump are making heading into this election is, well, prices aren't actually rising that fast compared to what they were doing a number of years ago. The cost of a lot of these things hasn't been at these low levels since, you know, 2018, 2019. But the problem is that, you know, consumers take a long time to adjust to higher prices. And so a lot of these people remember when, you know, sirloin steak costs $9 a pound. And so when they see it at $15, even if it's been, you know, above $10 for a long time, they're still going to be shocked. So it takes a long time to get those, you know, numbers stuck out of your head. These are really sticky prices. And a lot of times, you know, businesses advertise their low prices and make big marketing campaigns for them so you remember them, which then makes it really hard for you to remember that the prices aren't that anymore. So I think that's, you know, the problem that a lot of, you know, Republicans are dealing with right now, is that they, even if a lot of this inflation happened before Trump even came into office, people still remember the 2020 prices. And so whoever is the incumbent during a period of extended inflation is just going to be punished for it.
0: Yeah. And how does wage growth factor into all this?
1: Yeah. So, you know, one argument you can make is, well, for a lot of people, wages have kept up with inflation. So even if prices are higher, they have the extra salary to afford it. The thing is, first of all, not everyone has had wage growth to match inflation. So over, you know, the past 6 years, we've seen, the rise in hourly earnings.

0: go just below inflation. So a lot of people didn't get sufficient pay increases to match that, so they feel like they're actually losing purchasing power. And then even for the people who did actually get enough wage increases to match inflation, they don't necessarily feel happy. They don't feel like, oh, great, like, my job allowed me to afford these price hikes, because people don't view price increases and wage increases symmetrically.
1: Thanks, Owen. Owen Tucker Smith, reporter at The Wall Street Journal. 20 minutes now in front of the hour on This Morning, America's First News. Coming up next, how critical it must be to become president of the sixth grade.
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0: Glad you could be with us. Welcome into Friday Eve. It is time now for the mic drop with this morning's Mike Gavin.
1: Good morning. Well, the midterms aren't the only elections apparently heating up. An elementary school principal has admitted to rigging a student election so that her daughter could win. The principal of the school in Santa Barbara, California, admitted to overriding student election results to award two positions to runners-up, including her own child. One of those positions was sixth grade president. She was placed on administrative leave in September after the scheme was discovered, and she since returned to the school and apologized, saying that she's committed to overhauling the school election process.
0: Oh.
1: I don't know if that was really necessary. Like, it seems so like, either. You know, like, I'm going to overhaul the process. How about just let the results stand for themselves and not meddle? That probably would be the way to overhaul the process.
0: Sure. We could just count the ballots that the students handed in and then announce the winner.
1: Count the ballots, get the kids to write them down on a piece of paper and then announce the winners. Yeah. It's very simple.
0: Announce the actual winner.
1: The
0: actual runner up. Yes.
1: Yeah.
0: I don't remember having a sixth grade class president when I was at St. Bart's Elementary School.
1: Yeah, I don't recall that either. I think this was a school, I believe, it was kind of a kind of a gifted and talented type school. It was a little bit, maybe at a different level than the schools that we went to.
0: I see.
1: Elementary school, the type of situation.
0: What are you saying, Mike?
1: I'm just saying they operate on a different level than you and I do.
0: Okay.
1: They're you know, perhaps a little, probably smarter than us even now at this point. But principal was not smart enough to not get caught, I guess, in this situation.
0: You mean that if I had been president of my sixth grade class, my life might have turned out differently?
1: Who knows? Who knows? You might have made something of yourself if you'd managed to become sixth grade president, Gordon.
0: I wish I had known. Sixth grade president, jeez.
1: And, you know, we have many dream of buying a boat and sailing the high seas, but this isn't likely what they have in mind. Puberty says that someone listed an entire cargo ship on Instagram for over $1 million. The vessel was built in 2008, and they say can carry up to 5,000 tons. But snarky commenters were more interested in whether it was available in any other colors, if the AC still works, and whether the seller would accept a Honda Civic as trade. One wondered whether they'd be picking up the ship from the Strait of Hormuz, and another offered a lowball $8,500 in cash. One joked that he was looking for a 2009 cargo ship if they have one. Others wondered how it's possible their Instagram algorithm thought they might actually be interested in such a purchase.
0: Wow, that's funny.
1: Yeah, imagine that just shows up like, hey, this is of interest to you. A 2008 vintage cargo ship for $1 million.
0: Right, because the Instagram algorithm detected that you search for a car at some point.
1: Maybe.
0: So it is now lumped in cargo ships.
1: You are looking for a new vehicle. Yeah. You know, this one seems ship or seaworthy, I guess. So,
0: I don't pretend to know the value of cargo ships, but $1 million would seem like a reasonable cost for one.
1: It doesn't seem like an exorbitant amount for something that can carry 5,000 tons. Like, you know, it seems like a decent price.
0: Right, about that for like, you know, your social events on the weekend. What do you guys want to do? I don't know. Want to go to the cargo ship? I mean, it holds 5,000 tons. Let's bring all our stuff.
1: This is one of those things where you get like, you know, like 100 of your friends together and say, we're going to buy a cargo ship, and then we're going to go live on that ship and sail the oceans. Yeah. Probably not, though.
0: New type of houseboat.
1: Yes.
0: 13 minutes now in front of the hour.
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8: Here's your WHOP Weather Center forecast. A dense fog advisory continues until 8 a.m. today. Slight chance of thunderstorms with fog and spots early today. Otherwise, sunshine mixed with clouds at times. Highs level off around 90. Winds out of the south, 5 to 10 miles an hour. Mainly clear skies tonight. Lows level off around 57. That's the forecast from the WHOP Weather Center. I'm meteorologist Megan Mulford. Right now, 72.
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0: Thanks for spending time with us. Welcome into Thursday. The 76 million Americans who receive Social Security benefit payments will be eligible to receive up to an extra $1,000 a year starting next year amid rising inflation. The Social Security Administration announced yesterday that the cost of living adjustment, or COLA, will increase payments to benefit recipients by 3.6% starting next year. In a statement, the agency said, on average, those who receive retirement benefits will see their payments increase by $75 a month. Shannon Benton, executive director of the advocacy group Senior Citizens League, told CBS News that while a 3.6 increase is welcome, it wouldn't necessarily restore purchasing power seniors have already lost. A new AARP survey found that just 23% of adults over age 50 think a 3.5% COLA keeps up with rising prices. 8 minutes now in front of the hour on This Morning. Once again, here's Nicole Murray.
11: And now, the three big things you need to know. Number one.
12: Ukrainian President Volodymyr Zelensky told the Financial Times that his country will resume its attacks on Russian refineries and energy infrastructure. Zelensky added that the Ukraine's partnership with the UK and US are pivotal.
13: We had also some difficulties when I want to discuss with Andy about Starlink and about intelligence. I mean, a lot of different surprises on which you can't count when you have real partnership, and we count on partnership with the United States.
12: Zelensky claims Russia continued to launch strikes in Ukraine despite President Trump announcing an energy ceasefire over the weekend.
11: Number two.
12: Multiple relatives of Minnesota Congresswoman Ilhan Omar have received grand jury subpoenas as part of an ongoing criminal investigation into her immigration paperwork. The subpoenas were issued on Friday, 3 days before Omar's Washington, D.C. home was raided by ICE investigators. Officials say the Trump administration's investigation into Omar is aimed at building a case to strip her of her U.S. citizenship.
11: Number three.
12: The Justice Department has announced a nationwide tax fraud crackdown involving 76 defendants and more than $490 million in estimated intended tax losses. Assistant Attorney General Colin McDonald.
14: There is no end to what the fraudsters will take. No program is too noble or too compassionate for a fraudster. No program is off limits for a fraudster. They will take from all of us until there is nothing left.
12: It's not clear if any of the money can be recovered. Following a teen's death this summer and continued opposition from animal activists, New York City Mayor Zoran Mamdani has announced a plan to ban horse-drawn carriages. Mamdani also wants protection for impacted workers.
15: Over the course of this entire conversation, I have always spoken about the importance of taking care of the workers in this industry because they have earned their livelihoods from this work. They should not be ones that are simply left as an afterthought of what comes after this.
12: The city council is set to vote on the bill next Thursday. How old are you really? Let's find out. Vice.com reports that Generation Z says if your email address uses your real name, you're probably old.
0: Wow. Well, you know, I applied for whatupdog@gmail.com and it was taken. I tried to be cool.
12: I was going to say, gordondeal@gmail.com is a bit more professional.
0: I think my dad actually took that one.
12: Did he really?
0: Yeah, which is why I had to change mine. I thought it was like the service you used indicated how old you are. Like if you use an AOL still or an MSN email or a Yahoo.
12: That's definitely a factor here, but I think they're saying, well, if you use your real name, like get more creative, old folk.
0: Wow.
12: Like, yeah, okay, toocoolforyou@gmail.com.
0: 6 minutes now in front of the hour.
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0: Thanks for being with us. Eric Thalacker and Kyla Dickey were due to marry at South Fourth Lodge in Loman, Idaho, but on that day there was a literal roadblock. A crash had closed the highway that led back to their lodge. Enter Garrett Kerr, an Idaho native returning from a 10-day elk hunting trip. He was stuck in traffic. The groom winds up approaching him in traffic and says, "Hey, my wedding's in an hour. Can you help?" So Care had this pit bike in the back that he was used to drag the elk out of the woods. Then he enlisted the help of a woman who had an all-terrain vehicle. Together, they helped the couple find a way around the road closure, a 16-mile route around that closure, to get them to their wedding in time. For Nicole Murray and Mike Gavin, I'm Gordon Deal. Thanks for listening to This Morning, America's First News.
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3: He's not going anywhere today. I'm Dave Anthony, Fox News. But President Trump will hold telerallies from the White House 19 days before the elections before he heads back out on the road later this week. After the president went to Alaska, then Arizona and Montana yesterday, Fox's Alexandria Hoff reports.
4: This final midterm sprint is aimed at boosting Republican turnout, with the president hoping to convey that any short-term economic issues are just that and part of a long-term investment that his administration is making in the country.
23: The last time the radical Democrats had power, they gave us the worst inflation in American history, the highest energy prices in American history, the worst trade deficit in American history. Other than that, they've done a great job, by the way.
3: The Democrats, though, are running on affordability, blaming President Trump for rising gas and other prices in the Iran conflict. 77% of voters surveyed in a Fox News poll disapprove of his handling of inflation. And on a generic ballot, they support Democrats by 9 points over Republicans.
24: When it comes to independence, 62% say they're going blue. 6 in 10 voters under the age of 45 say they favor Democrats, as do nearly 7 in 10 Hispanics. Republicans' biggest support comes from white evangelical voters, military veterans, and people who regularly attend religious services.
3: Fox's Jessica Rosenthal. The Justice Department is threatening California with potential legal action, alleging that non-citizens believed to have gotten mail ballots before the midterms next month. A disaster in Pakistan at a school where at least 29 people were killed when the roof collapsed.
25: All but one of the dead are children who were studying at the private school in the northwestern city, Peshawar. The students are all aged just 13 or younger, according to a spokesman for the city's Lady Reading Hospital. Some of the dozens who are injured are in a critical condition. Others remain trapped in the rubble, and rescue workers are trying to get them free.
3: That's Fox's Jonathan Savage. 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
30: And this update is brought to you by Clyde Height Lubricants and Fasteners. As longtime Aaron McNeil House Executive Director Kurt Anderson looks to retire, the organization announced on Tuesday that Tamara Watts Hunter will step into that role. Her tenure will officially begin on October 26th. the number of confirmed measles cases in Kentucky continues to grow. The Kentucky Department of Public Health released an update Wednesday showing that the number of confirmed cases has jumped from 105 to 157, 9 of whom have been hospitalized. The most cases are now in Laurel County with 56 confirmed, followed by 45 cases in Christian County. And following an investigation, Christian County Sheriff's Office deputies charged 44-year-old Arturo Cruz Vargas of Crofton with 1,134 counts of possessing material portraying a sexual performance by a minor under 12 years old. Deontay Berry reporting.
5: Here's your WHOP Weather Center forecast. A dense fog advisory continues until 8 a.m. today. Slight chance of thunderstorms with fog and spots early today. Otherwise, sunshine mixed with clouds at times. Highs level off around 90. Winds out of the south, 5 to 10 miles an hour. Mainly clear skies tonight. Lows level off around 57. That's the forecast from the WHOP Weather Center. I'm meteorologist Megan Mulford. Right now, 72.
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8: This is Kentucky Farm Bureau's Across Kentucky. Kentucky Farm Bureau Vice President Shane Wiseman expects wildlife to be a top item at the group's annual meeting later this year.
10: Invasive species is talked about, and especially with the grain farmers, the deer has been such a major problem, and the turkeys. But deers, is the numbers, we actually met with Fish and Wildlife to them about how much the numbers are increasing of the deer population and how things are going to have to change in order to help, you know, control that in some fashion.
8: While deer consume and cause damage to crops, deer are also a hazard to motorists. In the last year, Kentucky Farm Bureau Insurance reported over 8,600 deer strikes, totaling over $58 million in damages. Almost 40% of those deer strikes occur in the last 3 months of the year. Be careful driving. This is Across
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0: Attacks to resume. Good morning, I'm Gordon Deal, along with Nicole Murray. On this Thursday, October 15th, glad you're with us. Here's what's up this hour.
12: The president of Ukraine told the Financial Times today that he'll resume strikes on oil refineries in Russia.
0: The Trump administration's probe into Minnesota Congresswoman Ilhan Omar is reportedly aimed at her citizenship.
12: The NASDAQ and S&P 500 had their worst days since July as investors analyzed inflation news.
0: And California rideshare drivers moving toward a gig workers union.
13: This came a few months after Massachusetts certified the nation's first ever union for rideshare workers. And it looks like Illinois could be next after the state legislature passed legislation allowing these workers to collectively bargain.
0: Paul Kiernan at the Wall Street Journal and tens of thousands of Uber and Lyft drivers joining forces. Ukrainian President Volodymyr Zelensky says Ukraine will resume strikes on Russian refineries. Speaking to the Financial Times today, Zelensky was critical of the Trump administration's willingness to strike business deals with Moscow. Trump on Friday announced a diesel supply deal with Russia. Ukraine halted strikes on Russian oil refineries and its other energy infrastructure for 2 days following Trump's announcement of an energy ceasefire. Zelensky is meeting with UK officials this week, British Prime Minister Andy Burnham.
14: What we have seen from Russia is further attacks on critical national infrastructure in Ukraine. It's clear to the world, again, who the aggressor is in this conflict.
0: Despite Ukraine's pause, Zelensky told the Financial Times his forces had been left without U.S. early warning alerts for incoming ballistic missiles, while the Starlink satellite communication service from Elon Musk had been slowed down across the country, hampering frontline operations and medium-range strikes against Russian military sites. Two container ships near the Strait of Hormuz have sunk after being struck by missiles in separate incidents. Attacks around the waterway have spiked over the past week and a half. The GFS Pride from Singapore sank yesterday while sailing through the strait. She had been struck the day before. There were no injuries. In a separate incident, a ship called the Cape Dow, flagged in Antigua and Barbuda, sank yesterday after being struck by a projectile 3 weeks ago. One crew member was killed there. The GFS Pride and Cape Dow were the second and third vessels to have sunk since the U.S.-Iran war began on February 28th. President Trump at a rally in Arizona yesterday.
1: The prices are all coming down, but when this war ends, it's going to end very soon, by the way, very soon. But when the war ends, the prices are going to tumble. They should be much lower now because we're getting tremendous amounts of oil out.
0: The UK Maritime Trade Operations reported at least five incidents, including drone strikes in the previous 48 hours, targeting tankers and other commercial ships around the Hormuz area. Brent crude futures this morning at about $104 a barrel, down about 2%. Multiple relatives of Minnesota Democratic Congresswoman Ilhan Omar have received grand jury subpoenas as part of the ongoing criminal investigation into her family's history for evidence of possible fraud and false statements in their immigration paperwork. We get more from this morning's Mike Gavin.
2: The subpoenas were issued just days before Omar's home in Washington was searched early Monday by investigators from a unit at the Immigration and Customs Enforcement Agency. Meanwhile, the Wall Street Journal says the Trump administration's investigation is aimed at building a case to strip Omar of her U.S. citizenship and ultimately deport her. The effort is focused at least in part on how Omar obtained her citizenship after she arrived from Somalia decades ago. Investigators are focused both on the congresswoman and the actions of her deceased father. Gordon.
0: Thank you, Mike. Omar has long been a top target for GOP-led investigations. A welfare fraud scandal in Minnesota, heavily tied to defendants of Somali descent, has added fuel to the fire. The president, by the way, has long called for Omar's deportation. Make sure to check out a podcast of today's program, full of stories you won't hear this hour. On the podcast today, how the Texas Senate candidates are stumbling to the finish line and rigging a sixth grade class vote in California. You can find the podcast on Apple, Google, Spotify, or wherever you get your podcasts. 11 minutes after the hour on This Morning, America's First News.
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4: Here's your WHOP Weather Center forecast. A dense fog advisory continues until 8 a.m. today. Slight chance of thunderstorms with fog and spots early today. Otherwise, sunshine mixed with clouds at times. Highs level off around 90. Winds out of the south, 5 to 10 miles an hour. Mainly clear skies tonight. Lows level off around 57. That's the forecast from the WHOP Weather Center. I'm meteorologist Megan Mulford. Right now, 72.
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0: Thanks for spending time with us. Welcome into Thursday. The race for control of the Senate is heating up, with forecasters increasingly moving races in the Democrats' direction 2.5 weeks from the election. The latest from Caroline Vakil, campaign reporter at The Hill. Caroline, what do forecasters see?
22: So forecasters see an increasingly good environment for Democrats right now. They point to the fact that President Trump's approval ratings continue to drop, and you've got an economic environment that's really good for Democrats right now currently. Inflation and the cost of living remains a key issue for voters, and that's been compounded by the war in Iran, which is, impacting oil supply right now, and you're seeing high gas prices here because of it. Also, Canada's, the war with Canada and over tariffs right now. That's another thing that's sort of complicating the Trump administration and its efforts to sort of ease the economic pressures and cost of living. You are seeing them taking steps like announcing a deal with Russia to import diesel. You're seeing them trying to pledge paychecks for Americans. But these are all the sort of, things that they're trying to do to ameliorate the situation. And with about 3 weeks to go, there's little time for Republicans to kind of change this economic atmosphere we're in.
0: Boy. All right. So we are seeing some Republicans, correct, break with the president here in an effort to save their seat.
22: Yes, absolutely. You are seeing candidates, specifically Mike Rogers in Michigan. He's called for the war in Iran to end. You've seen Ashley Hinz in the Iowa Senate, Republican candidate. They're also calling for the war to end. Rogers has also talked about how he wants to see the tariff war with Canada stop. And, went so much so that during a debate with Abdul El-Sayed last week, he said that he had reached out to Commerce Secretary Howard Lutnick to ask that a deal be made around, the trade war right now with Canada. And so you can tell that Republicans are increasingly trying to, go on offense or defense, however you want to describe it, in a way to kind of block some of these economic indicators that are really hampering voters right now. But, again, time is running out before November.
0: We're speaking with Caroline Vakil, campaign reporter at The Hill. Her story is called "The Senate Race is Most Likely to Flip Less Than a Month from Election Day." All right, so help us out with some of these states. What are we seeing in terms of where a Senate seat might flip?
22: Sure. So North Carolina remains Democrats' best pickup opportunity this cycle. The former governor, Roy Cooper, is a strong candidate. And you can tell that, one indicator we always talk about, money moves and follow the money. And that's exactly what we are looking at here, where you're seeing Republican groups taking out money from North Carolina and moving it elsewhere. Obviously, that doesn't mean they're not invested in North Carolina's Senate race, but they are moving resources, and Democrats to a lesser extent as well. It's an indicator that they don't see the priority now as North Carolina, but trying to see if they can flip Michigan, flipping New Hampshire, also trying to be on defense in Iowa and Kansas. So that's one indicator. In Alaska, this was sort of a state that seemed kind of like a tier two or three. It seemed like in the beginning that seemed like there was going to be no hope for Democrats to be able to flip a kind of Republican stronghold like that. Mary Petola has won statewide before as a former congresswoman. And so they got Democrats got a recruit coup there. And another sleeper issue, diesel. Alaska uses a lot of diesel, not just for transportation, but for heating. And when diesel prices go up, that state is particularly impacted by it. So these are just some of the sort of circumstances that are giving Democrats a leg up. But again, a lot can change between now and November.
0: Yeah. Drill down on Kansas a little more. What's happening in that state?
22: So with Kansas, it's really interesting. Senator Roger Marshall is running again for another term, and he's running against Adam Hamilton, a Democrat, who has been endorsed by two Republican governors in the state, which is pretty notable, and kind of giving the senator a run for his money. There has been some questions and some scrutiny around Roger Marshall, including him suing patients over unpaid debt. More recently, he said that he paid a bill for cookies that I guess his campaign purchased a while ago. But the supplier, had a post recently saying that the campaign hadn't paid it even after multiple attempts. So that became its own headline. Adam Hamilton has had to speak a little bit about a sex abuse scandal that happened at his church and, how he would have handled it differently, after the initial reports. And so he's had to talk a little bit about that. But, you're seeing, again, this is about both candidates here and also about the fundamentals, fertilizer prices, gas prices. Those are going to hit a place that's agricultural like Kansas.
0: Yeah. And then finish up, if you would, just in New Hampshire, why that could go Republicans' way.
22: So if it goes Republicans' way, it means that Democrats have a lot to be worried about and would probably signal that this was actually a much better than expected year for Republicans, despite what all the signals seem to be telling us right now.
0: Thanks, Caroline. Caroline Fekeel, campaign reporter at The Hill. 20 minutes after the hour on This Morning, America's First News. Here's Nicole Murray.
5: And now, the three big things you need to know. Number one.
6: Ukrainian President Volodymyr Zelensky told the Financial Times that Ukraine will resume its attacks on Russian refineries. Zelensky added that the relationships with the UK and US are very important.
7: We have also some difficulties, what I want to discuss with Andy about Starlink and about intelligence. I mean, a lot of different surprises on which you can't count when you have real partnership, and we count on partnership with the United States.
6: Zelensky claims Russia had continued launching attacks against energy infrastructure in his country, despite President Trump announcing an energy ceasefire over the weekend.
5: Number two.
6: Two container ships near the Strait of Hormuz have sunk after being struck by missiles amid the sharpest rise in Iranian attacks on shipping since the start of the war in February. President Trump.
1: We have taken total control of the Hormuz Strait, and we're taking more gasoline, we're taking more oil right now out of the Hormuz Strait than we did before this started.
6: Oil prices are lower this morning.
5: Number three.
6: Six Flags over Georgia said it will reopen as planned tomorrow, days after a man fatally fell from its Goliath roller coaster. ABC roller coaster expert Brian Avery.
10: If you don't get a specific answer or things seem vague, ask an attendant. And if you ask an attendant and an attendant doesn't give you a specific response, you might want to question what's going on with respect to training.
6: Park officials say the Goliath roller coaster will remain temporarily closed. There is no anticipated reopening date. Eight states have filed lawsuits against OpenAI, alleging that ChatGPT is an unsafe product that's harmed children and deceived parents. GasBuddy reports that the national average gas price has topped $4 a gallon for a total of 158 days in 2026. This sets a record for the largest number of days ever recorded above that marker in a calendar year. Do you remember the Tinder swindler? 36-year-old Simon Levev made a fortune extorting money from women he met online. The New York Post reports that now he is launching his own dating app called Safe Love. Levev claims the app will have a more rigid identification requirement to avoid the scams and cases of false identity that he got away with.
0: Oh, he seems to be a guy with a lot of credibility.
6: Right? Once a scammer, always a scammer,
0: jeez.
6: I guess.
0: 22 minutes now after the hour.
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26: 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Hi, this is Chris Carino. Join me alongside Brian Baldinger for all the action in Atlanta. Can the Falcons soar on the back of the electrifying Bijan Robinson? Or will the Bears find a win on the road? Falcons, Bears. If it's the NFL, it's right here.
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0: Thanks for being with us. 5 years ago, cheap loans and a surge in vacation bookings spurred a buying bonanza, turning markets like Gatlinburg, Tennessee and Big Bear Lake, California into eye-popping examples of the housing scramble. It didn't last long. James Rodriguez, real estate reporter at Business Insider, says the short-term rental business has plateaued. James, take us through it.
29: Yeah, so this story is really about people that bought vacation homes during the peak of the frenzy back in, say, 2021, 2022, when there was all this demand for getaways. And it was, you know, ranged from people who just wanted, you know, a part-time getaway to investors who were looking to have a place where they could really make some serious money off of vacation renters. And what we've seen now is that market for short-term rentals, Airbnbs included, has really plateaued. It's not that it's in bust territory or anything, but what that's forcing investors to do is be a lot more selective. And for the people who are realizing, hey, this is maybe not a place that I want to hold on to long-term, they're trying to sell off their properties, and they're finding that it's a lot more difficult to sell than they anticipated.
0: Yeah. All right. So you profiled at the beginning of your story this guy in Gatlinburg, Tennessee, John Kenny. What's he going through?
29: So he's a real estate agent. He's actually the second real estate agent to take a stab at selling this home. It's a beautiful cabin, honestly. It's this rustic two-bedroom place in the Smoky Mountains in Tennessee. And it's been on the market for more or less 2 years. Steady drip of price cuts. The owners originally listed it at $850,000. It's now down to just under $600,000. And I think the important thing to note is, you know, these people bought it in 2020 for less than $400,000. If they sell it for what they're asking for, even today, they're looking at a pretty nice gain there. But they're still tethered to these 2021, 2022 valuations, and that's making it tough. And we're seeing this in other vacation hotspots like Big Bear Lake, California, where home prices really skyrocketed, and now they're coming back down to earth.
0: Got it. All right, so home values are still up pretty sharply, it seems. It's just, what, not what you wanted as you've gone to sell?
29: Yeah, exactly. So, you know, for example, we saw home values in Gatlinburg, Tennessee. They more than doubled in a two-year span. You know, Big Bear Lake, they were up by 77% in that, you know, 2020 to 2022 time frame. Destin, Florida was up by nearly 50%. And we've seen those markets with more inventory available, with people maybe looking at interest rates or looking at the costs involved of maintaining a vacation home and saying, look, I'm going to maybe be more selective or hold off a little bit. We've seen prices come down from those peaks, but they're still by and large above the, you know, pre-pandemic 2019 levels. So anyone who bought around that time, they're still in pretty good position. I think you know, the people that are in a more troubling position are those who bought at the peak and are now looking to sell.
0: Yeah. We're speaking with James Rodriguez, real estate correspondent at Business Insider. The piece is called The Airbnb Backfire. What will it take, I guess, to free up the market?
29: Well, I think it's really just sort of working through all the inventory that's available right now. One of the things that I found was really interesting is the agents that I spoke with said that people tend to hold on to vacation homes, whether they're sophisticated investors or they're just you know, regular second homeowners. They tend to hold on to their properties for 4 to 6 years. So what we're seeing is now a lot of those people who bought at or near the peaks, they're relisting their places, and there's just a lot of inventory out there.
0: Thanks, James. James Rodriguez, senior real estate reporter at Business Insider. 30 minutes after the hour on This Morning, America's First News.
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3: Combines are impressive machines. Following harvest of an individual field, as much as 150 pounds of biomaterial is captured, including chaff, grain, and weed seed from escapes that made it through the season. Once the weed seeds go through your machine, you're unintentionally planting next year's weed crop. Angie Johnson is the Farm and Ranch Safety Coordinator for North Dakota State University Extension. She says to prevent weed seeds from spreading from field to field, stop what you're doing after each field has been harvested and take some time to clean off the main areas of your equipment.
16: That can be as simple as using a portable air compressor or a leaf blower, taking it out to your combine and starting from head to tail, essentially, in getting the chaff and excess crop residue, which can include weed seeds, blown off and into one spot instead of spreading them on from field to field.
3: She also recommends surveying your fields prior to harvest and combining the cleanest fields first to cut down on the spread of weed seeds. Another good reason to blow off the residue between fields, it decreases the risk of a combine catching fire.
16: Get it off of the engine manifolds. Get it out from within those heat sources and really taking some time to pull out any debris or crop residue that wraps around rollers and bearings. And so those can be a source of where fires can start because of that dry residue and friction and heat building up.
1: 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Learn more about cleaning out the combine at agriculture.com.
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7: Here's your WHOP Weather Center forecast. A dense fog advisory continues until 8 a.m. today. Slight chance of thunderstorms with fog and spots early today. Otherwise, sunshine mixed with clouds at times. Highs level off around 90. Winds out of the south, 5 to 10 miles an hour. Mainly clear skies tonight. Lows level off around 57. That's the forecast from the WHOP Weather Center. I'm meteorologist Megan Mulford. Right now, 72.
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0: Behind the headlines, above the noise, you're listening to America's First News, This Morning with Gordon Deal.
1: Thanks for spending time with us. Welcome into Thursday, October 15th. Gordon Deal with Nicole Murray. Some

0: 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The economics of gig work are under pressure in California thanks to high gas prices. That's a major reason more than 50,000 California rideshare drivers signed cards to join the newly formed California Gig Workers Union. Here's Paul Kiernan, economics reporter at the Wall Street Journal. Paul, set the scene.
1: Well, in California, the state labor regulator certified in September the nation's second union for rideshare workers, for Uber and Lyft drivers. This came a few months after Massachusetts certified the nation's first ever union for rideshare workers. And it looks like Illinois could be next after the state legislature passed legislation allowing these workers to collectively bargain. The issue, the reason all this is kind of novel is because rideshare workers, like all gig workers, are technically classified as independent contractors rather than employees. And so they don't have a lot of the traditional labor protections that most of us are familiar with.
0: Boy, how much of this is just driven by the high price of gas and the narrowing profit margins, I guess, for some of these drivers?
1: Well, this has been in the works for a while. It's been in the works for several years. If you recall, Uber and Lyft stepped onto the scene in the early 2010s, and you know they had a pretty aggressive business model that organized labor did not like because the companies basically bypassed labor law to get drivers to be independent contractors, and that obviously gave the drivers a lot of flexibility. But you know they don't have access to a minimum wage or workers' compensation, so organized labor in California has spent, you know, the better part of a decade trying to get drivers some labor protections. They lost a bid to classify drivers as employees rather than independent contractors. And so the next best thing was to get them collective bargaining rights. The effort gathered a lot of steam last year when there was a compromise legislation signed into law by Gavin Newsom that allowed these contractors to collectively bargain. But certainly the high gas prices and the, you know, what seemed like the increasingly difficult economics for driving for Uber and Lyft, those things have certainly probably added steam. Those things have certainly added steam to the push. And so the union right now has, they say, more than half of active drivers in the state signed up or at least expressing support. And, you know, pretty much every driver I spoke with expressed frustration. You know, they don't all believe that a union is going to help, but, you know, they want something to be done because the economics, like I said, are just getting more and more challenging, chiefly because of the high gas prices.
0: Yeah, we're speaking with Paul Kiernan, economics reporter at the Wall Street Journal. The story is called America's Gig Workers Turn to an Old School Union. Specifically in certain cities, too, different things are happening, right? Like you referenced Portland, for example.
1: Yeah, all across the country in mostly Democratic jurisdictions, there's efforts to try to, you know, raise the minimum standard, the minimum level of kind of protections these drivers have. And so Portland, I think, considered legislation earlier this year to set a maximum take rate that the companies could collect. So basically think about, like, if you pay $50 for an Uber ride, you know, what percentage of that goes to the driver and what percentage of it goes to the rideshare company, to the platform. Portland considered a measure to cap the amount that could go to the rideshare platform. What other cities have done, New York is one of them, have set a minimum per mile pay that the drivers are entitled to.
0: Okay.
1: And then, you know, California and Massachusetts also have a minimum wage per hour of active driving time. So that's an easy one. You know, it kind of looks good on paper, but it doesn't necessarily even mean that the drivers are going to get the minimum hourly wage that other workers would be entitled to because of that active driving time qualification. Basically, it only counts the time between when a driver accepts a trip request and when they drop off a passenger. So anytime they spend driving around the city looking for rides or returning

0: learning from a drop-off in an outlying area, or just sitting in a parking lot, scrolling through ride offers that are non-economic, that wouldn't make him any money, that doesn't count.
1: Thanks, Paul. Paul Kiernan, economics reporter at The Wall Street Journal. Hey, make sure to check out a podcast of today's program, which has stories you won't hear this hour. On the podcast today, the new travel trend called trip snacking and what your email address says about how old you are. You can find the podcast on Apple, Google, Spotify, or wherever you get your podcasts. 19 minutes now in front of the hour. Coming up next, the college in North Carolina that made painting lines on a football field a DIY project.
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10: Here's your WHOP Weather Center forecast. A dense fog advisory continues until 8 a.m. today. Slight chance of thunderstorms with fog and spots early today. Otherwise, sunshine mixed with clouds at times. Highs level off around 90. Winds out of the south, 5 to 10 miles an hour. Mainly clear skies tonight. Lows level off around 57. That's the forecast from the WHOP Weather Center. I'm meteorologist Megan Mulford. Right now, 72.
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1: Thanks for being with us. Welcome into Friday Eve. It is time now for the mic drop with this morning's Mike Gavin.
12: Good morning. Well, another week of college and pro football upon us, and let's hope that the crews charged with getting the fields ready are putting in more effort than this one. Winston-Salem State University says it will make sure that its football field markings are more exact going forward. This after a viral video showed a grounds crew member estimating the white yardage markers on the sideline with a can of white spray paint and then spraying them very crookedly as onlookers in the press box couldn't believe what they were seeing. Winston-Salem State plays its home games at Bowman Gray Stadium, a facility that has a quarter quarter-mile racetrack around it that's regularly used for auto racing events. The school hosted Bowie State on Saturday, and the Rams lost that game 21-0 to fall to 0-6 overall. The school's athletic director issued a statement acknowledging that the markings fell short of school standards.
1: Oh, you're kidding. I wasn't aware they had standards after I watched this video of a guy spray-painting lines on the football field.
12: He's doing like the heel-to-toe to try to measure out against what he thought a yard was.
1: Yes.
12: And then not only did that, but then he sprayed it ridiculously crooked.
1: Yeah, like almost
12: he didn't even attempt to spray straight.
1: Right.
12: It seems like.
1: Well, I think he attempted. He just was just lousy at it. Almost like the lines, which are supposed to look like, you know, an eye or a hash mark, they look like a C the way he was drawing them. Right. I don't know where he's getting that curve from.
12: Yeah. I mean, I've never been on a ground screw, but I'm sure that's not how you do that.
1: Yeah.
12: Right? There's definitely a way to do that to make that a little more uniform.
1: Stencils.
12: Yeah.
1: Right? Yes. Essentially. Like oversized stencils, I would think.
12: Yeah. Maybe didn't feel like busting those out. So I don't know what the deal is there. Mm. And it's easier than ever to meet people these days, but seemingly harder than ever to find dates. That's why it seems that two New York City men have taken to old-fashioned advertising to find dates for an upcoming event. Now, it should be noted that I'm not 100% sure this is real, but video posted by at least one New York-themed social media site shows a massive billboard in what looks to be Times Square, as well as an ad atop a taxi cab. The ad features pictures of two men, and it reads, "We need dates for an event on November 4th. Interested parties are invited to text or call, if interested, and a phone number is given." Commenters had mixed feelings. Some wondered, as I did, if this was just AI. A few others claimed to know these guys in real life and actually vouched for them. Others assume that, if nothing else, these guys must have a lot of money if they can afford a massive billboard in New York City to try to snag dates.
1: Can you imagine trying, though, if this is legit?
12: Yeah.
1: Imagine trying to wade through all the stuff they're going to get.
12: Yeah.
1: There are probably some legitimately interested people who think, hey, this would be great. You know, me and a friend will go with you on this for the night. And then you have all the jokesters, the vast majority of which I presume are jokesters.
12: I mean, what would you estimate? Like one out of every 1,000 messages you get might be legit?
1: Yeah, or something like that.
12: I mean, because there might be some people just spending all day long doing nothing but texting these guys. And now that they have their number, they're just going to text it forever.
1: Sure.
12: Right.
1: Oh, what a mess.
12: Hopefully this is a burner phone of some kind that these guys got.
1: Good call. Thanks, Mike. 13 minutes now in front of the hour.
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18: This is Sports on WHOP. I'm Jeff Sisk. 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In the girls' contest, University Heights defeated Christian County 4-1. Both teams advanced to the regional tournament that gets underway on Saturday at Henderson County. In the boys' championship ball game, Christian County defeated University Heights 2-1. Both teams advanced to the regional tournament that will be played at Madisonville North Hopkins. First round games begin on Saturday. Volleyball tonight, Crittenden County at Christian County and Heritage Christian Academy at Henderson County. 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I'm Jeff Sisk.
10: Here's your WHOP Weather Center forecast. A dense fog advisory continues until 8 a.m. today. Slight chance of thunderstorms with fog and spots early today. Otherwise, sunshine mixed with clouds at times. Highs level off around 90. Winds out of the south, 5 to 10 miles an hour.
14: mainly clear skies. Tonight, lows level off around 57. That's the forecast from the WHOP Weather Center. I'm meteorologist Megan Mulford. Right now, 72.
18: Kevin Kugler here from Thursday Night Football on Westwood One. 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Both are 3-2, with Denver coming off a division win and Seattle looking to bounce back from a tough loss in their division to the 49ers. Join us for the Seahawks at the Broncos on Thursday Night Football.
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1: Glad you're with us. Welcome into Thursday. The 76 million Americans who receive Social Security will be eligible to get up to an extra $1,000 a year starting in 2027 amid rising inflation. The Social Security Administration announced yesterday that the cost of living adjustment, or COLA, will increase payments to benefit recipients by 3.6% starting next year. The agency said on average, those who receive Social Security retirement benefits will see their payments increase by $75 a month. Shannon Benton, executive director of the advocacy group Senior Citizens League, told CBS News that while a 3.6% COLA is certainly welcome, it wouldn't necessarily restore the purchasing power seniors have already lost. Meanwhile, an annual survey released by the Employee Benefit Research Institute found that 61% of workers were confident they will have enough money to be comfortable in retirement, down from 72% 5 years ago. 8 minutes in front of the hour on this morning. Once again, here's Nicole Murray.
22: And now, the three big things you need to know. Number one.
23: Ukrainian President Volodymyr Zelensky told the Financial Times that his country will resume its attacks on Russian refineries and energy infrastructure. British Prime Minister Andy Burnham.
24: What we have seen from Russia is further attacks on critical national infrastructure in Ukraine. It's clear to the world, again, who the aggressor is in this conflict.
23: Zelensky claims Russia continued to launch strikes in Ukraine despite President Trump announcing an energy ceasefire over the weekend.
22: Number two.
23: Multiple relatives of Minnesota Congresswoman Ilhan Omar have received grand jury subpoenas as part of an ongoing criminal investigation into her immigration paperwork. The subpoenas were issued on Friday, 3 days before Omar's Washington, D.C. home was raided by ICE investigators. Officials say the Trump administration's investigations into Omar is aimed at building a case to strip her of her U.S. citizenship.
22: Number three.
23: The Justice Department has announced a nationwide tax fraud crackdown involving 76 defendants and nearly $500 million in losses. Assistant Attorney General Colin McDonald.
25: The surge of nationwide resources resulted in prosecutorial actions against 76 defendants in 45 days, whose alleged and proven crimes totaled an intended loss of over $490 million.
23: It's not clear if any of that money can be recovered. Chicago police announced that they have stopped a potential mass shooting, arresting a 19-year-old man who they said may have planned to target a Hindu place of worship. Alexandros Paparakis is facing felony charges, including making a terrorist threat and unlawfully possessing weapons. A former youth gymnastics coach has been sentenced to 90 years in prison for secretly recording his young female students undressing and using the bathroom at a Mississippi gym. Officials say 39-year-old Sean Gardner pleaded guilty earlier this year to production of sexual abuse material. And a real-life happy ending. A small dog that had gone missing inside Yellowstone National Park for a month has been found. Officials say Luna is happy and healthy.
1: A month. In Yellowstone?
23: Oh my gosh, this story makes me want to cry happy tears.
1: With all those predators there, good job, Luna.
23: Right? How did she do it?
1: Wow. 6 minutes now in front of the hour.
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1: Thanks for being with us. Georgia firefighters don't just save lives, they help bring new ones into the world, too. Cobb County Fire and Emergency Services announced on a social media post that they helped an emergency and urgent care veterinary hospital deliver 15 puppies after the hospital got overwhelmed. Dr. Lauren Savoy with Veterinary Emergency Group ER for Pets said she started making calls, including one to the fire station, and asked the firefighters if they would be able to take some time off to be able to come join us and get some puppies out. The CCFES noted that the week before, firefighters received pet CPR training from veterinarians at the clinic, so they were prepared and knew generally what to do. The firefighters saw the results of their hard work when they reunited with the puppies weeks later. One crew member, an engineer named Newman, even adopted one of the puppies for his daughter. That'll do it for this hour. For Nicole Murray and Mike Gavin, I'm Gordon Deal. 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

0: waking up in the morning with a sore jaw, headaches, ringing in your ears, all because you're grinding and clenching your teeth at night? 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
2: Return to the White House till just after 4 a.m. I'm Dave Anthony, Fox News. After President Trump rallied Republicans out west in two states, twice warning about Democrats ahead of the November elections.
3: If they had one more year in office, our country would have been, I think, destroyed. It could never have been brought back.
2: That was in Arizona. And then later in Montana, he touted his economic success.
3: We have the lowest level of poverty, individually poverty. We have the highest level of individual wealth.
2: But Democrats blame President Trump for rising prices, especially gas, taking advantage of his low poll numbers.
4: And the president's performance on inflation has fallen to an approval rating of just 22%.
2: That's in a new Fox News poll that shows 6 in 10 independents support Democrats. And overall,
4: 54% of voters saying they back the Democratic candidate in their House district versus 45% favoring the GOP candidate. It is a gap that has widened since last month.
2: That's Fox's Alexandria Hoff. Russia hit Ukraine with another deadly attack overnight, and Ukraine has countered bombing Russian oil refineries again after pausing those types of strikes when President Trump had announced the two warring countries had agreed to stop attacking energy facilities. But Russia never abided by that and kept hitting Ukrainian power and fuel targets. In Pakistan, a disaster. A roof collapsed on a school, killing 34 students and a teacher. The kids, between 6 and 14 years old, 50 more were hurt. More than 9 months after the U.S. military raid in Venezuela captured leader Nicolas Maduro and his wife Celia Flores, putting them in jail in New York. They'll return to federal court today.
5: Facing a rewritten indictment accusing them of torturing wrongly imprisoned Americans. Prosecutors say Maduro oversaw a violent torture system. His wife is accused of ordering the torture of some detainees. They are expected to plead not guilty to the additional charges added to a drug trafficking indictment brought months ago.
2: That's Alicia Cunha. 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
10: And I'm Hannah Hagman reporting. As longtime Mayor McNeil House Executive Director Kurt Anderson looks to retire, the organization announced on Tuesday that Tamara Watts Hunter will step into that role Watts-Hunter will work with Anderson until his service ends next month, with her tenure officially beginning on October 26th. Watts-Hunter has served as administrative assistant for roughly 9 years. She will oversee organizational operations, guide strategic initiatives, and work closely with staff and community partners. While his term is winding down, Hopkinsville Mayor J.R. Knight is remaining busy, and he recently appeared on WHOP to talk about data centers and the future of the Bluegrass Splash Family Aquatic Center footprint. Last week, Dark Horse Technologies announced that it is set to construct a data center in Hopkinsville and fund the establishment of a substation after signing a contract with Hopkinsville Electric System. Knight says it is imperative that data center zoning includes large setback distances from neighborhoods due to the noise generated by the cooling fans.
11: The fans put off a lot of noise. I will not deny that. If you don't believe me, you can go over and listen behind King Livestock on Campbell Street. Mm-hmm. They do put off noise. Not going to deny that at all. Mm-hmm. That's the reason we got to watch how and where we put these in the neighborhoods. Mm-hmm. We cannot put them in a neighborhood and call someone that can't sit on their front porch.
12: Right.
11: Because I can tell you right now, I went up and listened to them. My hearing aids ended up to tear them up. You got to take the hearing aids out because buzzing off of them.
10: And that's been your news. My name is Hannah Hagman, reporting for WHOP News.
13: Here's your WHOP Weather Center forecast. A dense fog advisory continues until 8 a.m. today. Slight chance of thunderstorms with fog and spots early today. Otherwise, sunshine mixed with clouds at times. Highs level off around 90. Winds out of the south, 5 to 10 miles an hour. Mainly clear skies tonight. Lows level off around 57. That's the forecast from the WHOP Weather Center. I'm meteorologist Megan Mulford. Right now, 72.
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15: An energy ceasefire crumbles. Good morning, I'm Gordon Deal, along with Nicole Murray, on this Thursday, October 15th. Glad you could join us. Here's what we have for you this hour.
16: Ukraine's president has announced that his military will resume strikes on Russian oil refineries.
15: Two ships recently struck by missiles near the Strait of Hormuz have sunk as Iran steps up attacks.
16: The investigation into Minnesota Congresswoman Ilhan Omar is reportedly designed to strip her of her citizenship.
15: And the travel trend known as trip snacking.
17: 80% of travelers are planning a one-night stay next year. This is just kind of like a little mini getaway. Trip snacking itself is like a mini vacation, so think about it as kind of like a weekend getaway, but even shorter because it's only a one-night stay versus like a longer weekend. Mm.
15: Eve Chen at USA Today on the pros and cons of trip snacking. Ukrainian President Volodymyr Zelensky says Ukraine will resume strikes on Russian refineries. Speaking to the Financial Times today, Zelensky was critical of the Trump administration's willingness to strike business deals with Moscow. Trump on Friday announced a diesel supply deal with Russia. Ukraine halted strikes on Russian oil refineries and its other energy infrastructure for 2 days following the Trump administration announcement of an energy ceasefire. Zelensky is in the UK this week, meeting with officials like Prime Minister Andy Burnham.
18: We had also some difficulties when I want to discuss with Andy about Starlink and about intelligence. I mean, a lot of different surprises on which you can't count when you have real partnership, and we count on partnership with the United States.
15: Despite Ukraine's pause, Zelensky told the Financial Times his forces had been left without U.S. early warning alerts for incoming ballistic missiles, while the Starlink satellite communication service from Elon Musk had been slowed down across the country. Two container ships near the Strait of Hormuz have sunk after being struck by missiles in separate incidents. Attacks around the waterway have spiked over the past week and a half. The GFS Pride from Singapore sank yesterday while sailing through the strait. She had been struck the day before. There were no injuries. In a separate incident, a ship called the Cape Dow, flagged in Antigua and Barbuda, sank yesterday after being struck by a projectile 3 weeks ago. One crew member was killed. President Trump on Fox News.
3: We have a lot of oil flowing right now in the Hormuz Strait. We control it. The war is going to be over very, very soon. We're going to have a big victory very shortly, very, very shortly. And oil is going to come way, way down.
15: UK maritime trade operations reported at least five incidents, including drone strikes, in the previous 48 hours, targeting tankers and other commercial ships around the Hormuz area. Brent crude futures are lower by more than 2% this morning, just under $104 a barrel. Multiple relatives of Minnesota Democratic Congresswoman Ilhan Omar have received grand jury subpoenas as part of the ongoing criminal investigation into her family's history for evidence of possible fraud and false statements in their immigration paperwork. We get more from this morning's Mike Gavin.
12: The subpoenas were issued just days before Omar's home in Washington was searched early Monday by investigators from a unit at the Immigration and Customs Enforcement Agency. Meanwhile, the Wall Street Journal says the Trump administration's investigation is aimed at building a case to strip Omar of her U.S. citizenship and ultimately deport her. The effort is focused at least in part on how Omar obtained her citizenship after she arrived from Somalia decades ago. Investigators are focused both on the congresswoman and the actions of her deceased father. Gordon.
15: Thank you, Mike. The Journal says that the center of the probe is whether Omar or her father changed her age on her citizenship application to show she was 17 years old rather than 18. The president has long called for Omar's deportation. 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
10: This update is brought to you by Ash Brunson's All Claim. Proceedings continued in Christian Circuit Court Wednesday concerning the murder case against Equavian Bronaugh, and the lawyers involved are looking to either settle the case or set a trial date. As longtime Aaron McNeil House Executive Director Kurt Anderson looks to retire, the organization announced Tuesday that Tamara Watts-Hunter will step into that role. I'm Hannah Hagman.
13: Here's your WHOP Weather Center forecast. A dense fog advisory continues until 8 a.m. today.
0: Slight chance of thunderstorms with fog and spots early today. Otherwise, sunshine mixed with clouds at times. Highs level off around 90. Winds out of the south, 5 to 10 miles an hour. Mainly clear skies tonight. Lows level off around 57. That's the forecast from the WHOP Weather Center. I'm meteorologist Megan Mulford. Right now, 72.
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4: Taking the day's information and helping you make sense of it all. 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
5: Thanks for joining us. Having already spent more than $500 million in combined ad spending, the Texas Senate race is one of the messiest battlegrounds of the cycle so far, for more reasons than just the bitter rivalry between Democratic State Representative James Tallarico and Republican State Attorney General Ken Paxton. For one, Tallarico disappeared for several days, initially without explanation. Here he is on a CNN town hall last night.
24: I'm doing much better. I got a nasty case of the flu. I guess I've been shaking too many hands on the campaign trail.
5: Insight now from Ramsey Touchberry, congressional reporter at the Washington Examiner. Ramsey, what's going on?
25: You've had James Tallarico, the Democratic nominee, who abruptly disappeared from the campaign trail for a week and a half. He said it was because of the flu. And then you've got Ken Paxton, the Republican nominee, who has had a series of damaging leaked audio clips of him talking privately to folks, complaining about, you know, party leadership and about Cornyn, who he, you know, defeated to win the primary. And you have another leak now just earlier this week with a video from a New Year's 2025 party in which he was in Dubai with these two U.S. fugitives who are wanted on healthcare fraud charges. And so it's sort of this culmination of these two candidates just tripping over themselves. And we only have a few weeks left to go. And early voting starts next week. So if voters are watching this and they're on the fence, they're probably wondering what in the heck is going on.
5: Wow. Back up for a second and explain what happened with Tallarico and the rumors about what had happened to him.
25: Yeah, essentially, he had abruptly disappeared for more than a week from the trail. And it, he had said that he had the flu, and eventually after it kept going on, there were conspiracies started to fly essentially on social media from, you know, the right-wing ethosphere that, well, perhaps he was, incapacitated in some sense, that his health was somehow worse than folks were letting on. I think, you know, a good context for this is that, you know, we're coming off of the whole Senator Mitch McConnell ordeal in which he was gone for 3 months. You know, there were really limited releases about him. There was not a lot of transparency. And so folks in this day and age, especially on social media, love to let the conspiracies run wild. And so that's essentially what had happened with Paxton. Eventually he reemerged at a concert saying, you know, he was fine and that it was, just a bad case of the flu. He does have diabetes. So believe that, you know, health conditions like that can complicate illnesses. And so he's back out there now. But it's one of those things where you kind of wonder if the campaign had released more material of him while he was out sick, you probably could have headed off some of these theories that were running wild.
5: You're not kidding. We're speaking with Ramsey Touchberry, congressional reporter at the Washington Examiner. The story is called, Does Anyone Want to Win This Race? Tallarico and Paxton Stumble to Finish Line in Texas Senate Contest. So Paxton already had baggage, and then this stuff begins to emerge. Is somebody trying to just undermine his campaign from within?
25: Paxton definitely had baggage coming into the nomination. Everyone knew that. You know, he had survived an indictment, an impeachment, you know, a messy divorce. And when you see all of these other things that are coming out, it sort of fits into that, right? Like a candidate who just naturally has these sort of missteps. There's been at least five audio clips that have been strategically leaked from somebody who's been described as they were at a fundraiser. We don't know who they are, but they were at a fundraiser, a private fundraiser, and they, you know, were not a fan of Paxton and essentially have been strategically leaking select portions of this audio to various outlets over the course of several weeks. So they know what they're doing when they're leaking it because they're keeping it in the news cycle for as long as they can.
2: Yeah.
25: And then we have this latest video clip that the Wall Street Journal unearthed. I believe they said it was through, had to do with court filings. And it shows Paxton with these two U.S. fugitives in Dubai. And he's also with his girlfriend. And, you know, his divorce proceedings with his wife are still ongoing. But, you know, they had separated. And so he was with his girlfriend as well. And it just piles on to all of the sort of drip of these leaks that we've been seeing have you know, been putting him on defense a little bit.
5: Thanks, Ramsey. Ramsey Touchberry, congressional reporter at the Washington Examiner. 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
6: And now, the three big things you need to know. Number one.
16: Ukrainian President Volodymyr Zelensky told the Financial Times that Ukraine will resume its attacks on Russian refineries. British Prime Minister Andy Burnham says the UK is helping Ukraine however they can.
7: What we have seen from Russia is further attacks on critical national infrastructure in Ukraine. It's clear to the world, again, who the aggressor is in this conflict.
16: Zelensky claims Russia had continued launching attacks against energy infrastructure in his country, despite President Trump announcing an energy ceasefire over the weekend.
6: Number two.
16: Two container ships near the Strait of Hormuz have sunk after being struck by missiles amid the sharpest rise in Iranian attacks on shipping since the start of the war in February. President Trump.
8: The prices are all coming down, but when this war ends, it's going to end very soon, by the way, very soon. But when the war ends, the prices are going to tump. They should be much lower now because we're getting tremendous amounts of oil out.
16: Oil prices fell this morning following news of the attacks and the International Energy Agency's latest report saying constraints on diesel will likely last well into next year.
6: Number three.
16: Six Flags over Georgia said it will reopen as planned tomorrow, days after a man fatally fell from its Goliath roller coaster. ABC roller coaster expert Brian Avery.
9: When you visit an amusement park, theme park ride, you got to stop at the front entrance and you got to read the signs and you got to identify any specific restrictions or caveats to ride, height, weight requirements, anything with respect to health, if you have a disability.
16: Park officials say the Goliath roller coaster will remain temporarily closed. There is no anticipated reopening date. A former youth gymnastics coach has been sentenced to 90 years in prison for secretly recording his young female students undressing and using the bathroom at a Mississippi gym. Officials say 39-year-old Sean Gardner pleaded guilty earlier this year to production of sexual abuse material. Police are investigating a report that a woman was sexually assaulted earlier this week during a fraternity party near the University of Chicago campus. The school said a person of interest has been identified through witness statements and video evidence. No arrests have been made. Goldman Sachs CEO David Solomon said that if you still have a full head of hair, you are not working hard enough. But I like my hair.
5: What does that have to do with anything?
16: Yeah, the level of stress, I guess. The amount of quote-unquote effort.
5: Thanks, Nicole. 23 minutes after the hour.
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17: 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In the girls' contest, University Heights defeated Christian County 4-1. Both teams advanced to the regional tournament that gets underway on Saturday at Henderson County. In the boys' championship ball game, Christian County defeated University Heights 2-1. Both teams advanced to the regional tournament that will be played at Madisonville North Hopkins. First-round games begin on Saturday. Volleyball tonight, Crittenden County at Christian County and Heritage Christian Academy at Henderson County. 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McCracken County will be in town to take on the Christian County Colonels. 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Western Kentucky defeated Sam Houston 16-3. 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I'm Jeff Sisk.
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5: Thanks for being with us. New report finds roughly a third of travelers booking one-night hotel stays do so for concerts. These 24-hour getaways are referred to as trip snacking. Here's Eve Chen at USA Today. Eve, what's trending?
28: So Hotels.com has kind of coined this phrase for a short one-night stay. There's this new study out now, Expedia's Unpacked 27 Travel Trends Report, which finds that, according to Hotels.com, 80% of travelers are planning a one-night stay next year. This is just kind of like a little mini getaway. We decided to try it out for a concert that we visited last month.
5: Okay. And so explain what you did, because you kind of sort of took separate approaches here in terms of getting around Chicago.
28: Absolutely. Trip snacking itself is like a mini vacation. So think about it as kind of like a weekend getaway, but even shorter because it's only a one night stay versus like a longer weekend.
5: Yeah.
28: So my coworker Nathan and I actually met up in the city. He came from Nashville. I came from Atlanta. He took Uber. I took the L, and we met up in the city, spent the whole day kind of meandering about. We didn't feel pressure to see everything because we'd both visited Chicago before. We just kind of took our time exploring the city before our concert. That was the main event of the night. We went there to see Robin, the Swedish pop icon, in concert at the United Center. And we were only in the city for about 24 hours, but it was a wonderful break.
5: It's interesting because the stats you quoted before about 80% of travelers looking for that one-night getaway, does that speak to kind of our love of the experience these days? I mean, here you are with the concert as a destination.
28: Yeah, so the findings were actually that about a third of the people who are taking these one-night getaways are doing so for concerts. In fact, I'm actually taking another one-night getaway later on this week to go see the Smashing Pumpkins in Charlotte.
5: Wow.
28: But about a third of people are doing it for live music, and then another third of people are doing it for a milestone, say a birthday, anniversary, and then another roughly 30% of travelers just want a little getaway, a mini vacation in between their longer vacations. So they can't take a full long vacation now, but they just want to get away for a bit. They take a one-night stay at a hotel and make a trip out of it.
5: We're speaking with Eve Chen, senior travel reporter at USA Today. They've got a story called "We Flew to Chicago for 24 Hours. Was Trip Snacking Worth It?" So if you take away the flights that you guys took, the different ways you got around the city, did somebody find it was cheaper or more efficient than the other?
28: You know, Chicago is a great walking city, so we actually were able to walk pretty much everywhere or take the L, the public transportation there. And they have like a one-day pass on the rail system for $5. So that is a super cheap way to get around the city. But we were staying right in the Loop District downtown, and we were able to walk all along the Magnificent Mile and the Lakeshore. There's plenty to see without ever having to take any kind of transportation.
5: That is Eve Chen, senior travel reporter at USA Today. 30 minutes now after the hour on This Morning, America's First News.

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2: And I'm Hannah Hagman reporting. As longtime Mayor McNeil House Executive Director Kurt Anderson looks to retire, the organization announced on Tuesday that Tamara Watts-Hunter will step into that role. Watts-Hunter will work with Anderson until his service ends next month, with her tenure officially beginning on October 26th. Watts-Hunter has served as administrative assistant for roughly 9 years. She will oversee organizational operations, guide strategic initiatives, and work closely with staff and community partners. While his term is winding down, Hopkinsville Mayor J.R. Knight is remaining busy, and he recently appeared on WHOP to talk about data centers and the future of the Bluegrass Splash Family Aquatic Center footprint. Last week, Dark Horse Technologies announced that it is set to construct a data center in Hopkinsville and fund the establishment of a substation after signing a contract with Hopkinsville Electric System. Knight says it is imperative that data center zoning includes large setback distances from neighborhoods due to the noise generated by the cooling fans.
3: The fans put off a lot of noise. I will not deny that. If you don't believe me, you can go over and listen behind King Livestock on Campbell Street. Mm-hmm. They do put off noise. Not going to deny that at all. Mm-hmm. That's the reason we got to watch how and where we put these in the neighborhoods. Mm-hmm. We cannot put them in a neighborhood and cause someone that can't sit on their front porch.
4: Right. Because
3: I can tell you right now, I went up and listened to them. My hearing aids ended to tear them up. You got to take the hearing aids out because the buzzing off of them.
2: And that's been your news. My name is Hannah Hagman, reporting for WHOP News.
5: Here's your WHOP Weather Center forecast. A dense fog advisory continues until 8 a.m. today. Slight chance of thunderstorms with fog and spots early today. Otherwise, sunshine mixed with clouds at times. Highs level off around 90. Winds out of the south, 5 to 10 miles an hour. Mainly clear skies tonight. Lows level off around 57. That's the forecast from the WHOP Weather Center. I'm meteorologist Megan Mulford. Right now, 72.
6: Down, set, 8-1-1, 8-1-1.
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9: The Brewers are a win away from the World Series, taking a 3-0 NLCS lead on the Dodgers with a 6-2 Game 3 win after the Dodgers had taken a 2-1 lead in the sixth. Back-to-back homers in the seventh by Jake Bowers and Garrett Mitchell put Milwaukee ahead for good. Brewers manager Pat Murphy.
10: It's what it's all about in the game, you know, to be that locked in that you respond every time. And it's resiliency, it's a belief, it's all those things.
9: The Brewers go for a series sweep tonight. The ALCS, which is tied at one, resumes today with the Guardians hosting the Rays. The game moved up to the afternoon due to incoming bad weather. Also from baseball, despite making the playoffs, the Astros have fired manager Joe Espada after 3 seasons. Meanwhile, the Phillies are keeping Don Mattingly, signing him to a 2-year deal. NFL news. Rams left tackle Adelrick Jackson had a suspension reduced from 2 to 1 game. Jackson disciplined for punching the Bills' Bradley Chubb Monday night. And the first game of Week 6 in the NFL is tonight. The Broncos host the Seahawks. I'm Matt McCoy.
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12: Thanks for spending time with us. Welcome into Thursday, October 15th. Gordon Deal with Nicole Murray. Some of our top stories and headlines. The president of Ukraine says he'll resume attacks on Russian refineries, giving up on Trump's so-called energy ceasefire. Worst day since July for the NASDAQ and S&P 500, thanks in part to inflation concerns. Anthropic says revenue spiked 45% last quarter. Apple now has a $5 trillion valuation. With a win tonight, the Brewers can punch a ticket to the World Series. Seahawks and Broncos from Denver in Thursday Night Football. And the Strangers who helped a stuck couple in traffic get to their wedding in Idaho. That story in about 20 minutes.

0: Right now, a lot of the items that are seeing the biggest price jumps are the things that, you know, we are most attuned to notice because we buy them all the time, like gas and steak and rice. These are staples that, you know, Americans are going to the store for, or, you know, going to the gas pump for every week. And so heading into the midterms, you know, these high prices are just going to be very much on the mind to all types of voters.
1: Yeah. At least a couple of those fit into this whole idea of kind of newer signs of price pressure, correct?
0: Correct, yeah. So over the past 6 years, more broadly, we've just seen, you know, a much higher level of inflation than we have in the decades prior. So, you know, prices rose about 29% between August of 2020 and August of 2026. And the biggest jumps were in those earlier years, you know, right after the pandemic. But now we are seeing these kind of renewed signs. So after, you know, having many months of inflation a little bit closer to the Fed's target of 2%, you know, in recent months, the war in Iran, tariffs have started, you know, putting more pressure on prices. So that's why you're seeing these big jumps at the gas pump and energy bills. And so when you put together this, you know, sort of gradual climb over the past 6 years with these sort of newer signs over the last year, you get just a lot of frustration from consumers more broadly.
1: We're speaking with Owen Tucker Smith, reporter at the Wall Street Journal. His story is called "What 6 Years of Inflation Mean for the Midterms." What was the point you made about how it takes years for us as consumers to adjust to new price baselines?
0: Right. So, you know, one argument that the Republicans and President Trump are making heading into this election is, well, prices aren't actually rising that fast compared to what they were doing a number of years ago. And, you know, the cost of a lot of these things hasn't been at these low levels since, you know, 2018, 2019. But the problem is that, you know, consumers take a long time to adjust to higher prices. And so a lot of these people remember when, you know, sirloin steak costs $9 a pound. And so when they see it at $15, even if it's been, you know, above $10 for a long time, they're still going to be shocked. So it takes a long time to get those, you know, numbers stuck out of your head. These are really sticky prices. And a lot of times, you know, businesses advertise their low prices and make big marketing campaigns for them so you remember them, which then makes it really hard for you to remember that the prices aren't that anymore. So I think that's, you know, the problem that a lot of, you know, Republicans are dealing with right now, is that they, even if a lot of this inflation happened before Trump even came into office, people still remember the 2020 prices. And so whoever is the incumbent during a period of extended inflation is just going to be punished for it.
1: Yeah. And how does wage growth factor into all this?
0: Yeah. So, you know, one argument you can make is, well, for a lot of people, you know, wages have kept up with inflation. So even if prices are higher, they have the extra salary to afford it. The thing is, first of all, not everyone has had wage growth to match inflation. So over, you know, the past 6 years, we've seen, you know, the rise in hourly earnings go just below inflation. So a lot of people didn't get sufficient pay increases to match that. So they feel like they're actually losing purchasing power. And then even for the people who did actually get enough wage increases to match inflation, they don't necessarily feel happy. They don't feel like, oh, great, like my job allowed me to afford these price hikes, because people don't view price increases and wage increases symmetrically.
1: Thanks, Owen. Owen Tucker Smith, reporter at the Wall Street Journal. 20 minutes now in front of the hour on This Morning, America's First News. Coming up next, how critical it must be to become president of the sixth grade.
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12: Here's your WHOP Weather Center forecast. A dense fog advisory continues until 8 a.m. today. Slight chance of thunderstorms with fog and spots early today. Otherwise, sunshine mixed with clouds at times. Highs level off around 90. Winds out of the south, 5 to 10 miles an hour. Mainly clear skies tonight. Lows level off around 57. That's the forecast from the WHOP Weather Center. I'm meteorologist Megan Mulford. Currently, it's 73 degrees.
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14: Glad you can be with us. Welcome into Friday Eve. It is time now for the mic drop with this morning's Mike Gavin.
15: Good morning. Well, the midterms aren't the only elections apparently heating up. An elementary school principal has admitted to rigging a student election so that her daughter could win. The principal of the school in Santa Barbara, California, admitted to overriding student election results to award two positions to runners-up, including her own child. One of those positions was sixth grade president. She was placed on administrative leave in September after the scheme was discovered, and she since returned to the school and apologized, saying that she's committed to overhauling the school election process.
14: Oh.
15: I don't know if that was really necessary. Like, it seems like, you know, like, I'm going to overhaul the process. How about just let the results stand for themselves and not meddle? That probably would be the way to overhaul the process.
14: Sure. We could just count the ballots that the students handed in and then announce the winner.
15: Count the ballots, get the kids to write them down on a piece of paper and then announce the winners. Yeah. It's very simple.
14: Announce the actual winner.
15: Yeah.
14: The actual runner-up. Okay. Yes.
15: Yeah.
14: I don't remember having a sixth grade class president when I was at St. Bart's Elementary School.
15: Yeah, I don't recall that either. I think this was a school, I believe, is kind of a gifted and talented type school. It was a little bit maybe at a different level than the schools that we went to.
14: I see.
15: Elementary school type of situation.
14: What are you saying, Mike?
15: I'm just saying they operate on a different level than you and I do.
14: Okay.
15: They're you know, perhaps a little, probably smarter than us even now at this point. But principal was not smart enough to not get caught, I guess, in this situation.
14: You mean that if I had been president of my sixth grade class,
15: yes,
14: my life might have turned out differently?
15: Who knows? Who knows? You might have made something of yourself if you'd managed to become sixth grade president, Gordon.
14: I wish I had known. Sixth grade president, jeez.
15: And, you know, we have many dream of buying a boat and sailing the high seas, but this isn't likely what they have in mind. Puberty says that someone listed an entire cargo ship on Instagram for over $1 million. The vessel was built in 2008, and they say can carry up to 5,000 tons. But snarky commenters were more interested in whether it was available in any other colors, if the AC still works, and whether the seller would accept a Honda Civic as trade. One wondered whether they'd be picking up the ship from the Strait of Hormuz, and another offered a lowball $8,500 in cash. One joked that he was looking for a 2009 cargo ship, if they have one. Others wondered how it's possible their Instagram algorithm thought they might actually be interested in such a purchase.
14: Wow, that's funny.
15: Yeah, imagine that just shows up like, hey, this is of interest to you. A 2008 vintage cargo ship for $1 million.
14: Right, because the Instagram algorithm detected that you search for a car at some point.
15: Maybe.
14: So it is now lumped in cargo ships.
15: You are looking for a new vehicle. Yeah. You know, this one, you know, seems ship or seaworthy, I guess. So, yeah.
14: I don't pretend to know the value of cargo ships, but $1 million would seem like a reasonable cost for one.
15: It doesn't seem like an exorbitant amount for something that can carry 5,000 tons. Like, you know, it seems like a decent price.
14: Right, but that for like... you know, your social events on the weekend. What do you guys want to do? I don't know. Want to go to the cargo ship? I mean, it holds 5,000 tons. Yeah. Let's bring all our stuff.
15: This is one of those things where you get like, you know, like 100 of your friends together and say, we're going to buy a cargo ship, and then we're going to go live on that ship and sail the oceans. Yeah. Probably not, though.
14: New type of houseboat.
15: Yes.
14: 13 minutes now in front of the hour.
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21: This update is brought to you by Ash Brunson's All Claim. Proceedings continued in Christian Circuit Court Wednesday concerning the murder case against Equavian Bronaugh, and the lawyers involved are looking to either settle the case or set a trial date. As longtime Aaron McNeil House Executive Director Kurt Anderson looks to retire, the organization announced Tuesday that Tamara Watts-Hunter will step into that role. I'm Hannah Hagman.
12: Here's your WHOP Weather Center forecast. A dense fog advisory continues until 8 a.m. today. Slight chance of thunderstorms with fog and spots early today. Otherwise, sunshine mixed with clouds at times. Highs level off around 90. Winds out of the south, 5 to 10 miles an hour. Mainly clear skies tonight. Lows level off around 57. That's the forecast from the WHOP Weather Center. I'm meteorologist Megan Mulford. Currently, it's 73 degrees.
22: 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I'm Jeff Sisk. This update brought to you by Chick-fil-A. 8th District Soccer Championship games last night at Fort Campbell. In the girls' contest, University Heights defeated Christian County 4-1. Both teams advanced to the regional tournament that gets underway on Saturday at Henderson County. In the boys' championship ball game, Christian County defeated University Heights 2-1. Both teams advanced to the regional tournament that will be played at Madisonville North Hopkins. First round games begin on Saturday. Volleyball tonight, Crittenden County at Christian County and Heritage Christian Academy at Henderson County. High school football tomorrow night, McCracken County will be in town to take on the Christian County Colonels. 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College football last night, Western Kentucky defeated Sam Houston 16-3. 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I'm Jeff Sisk.
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2: 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This is America's First News, This Morning with Gordon Deal.
14: Thanks for spending time with us. Welcome into Thursday. The 76 million Americans who receive Social Security benefit payments will be eligible to receive up to an extra $1,000 a year starting next year amid rising inflation. The Social Security Administration announced yesterday that the cost of living adjustment, or COLA, will increase payments to benefit recipients by 3.6% starting next year. In a statement, the agency said, on average, those who receive retirement benefits will see their payments increase by $75 a month. Shannon Benton, executive director of the advocacy group Senior Citizens League, told CBS News that while a 3.6 increase is welcome, it wouldn't necessarily restore purchasing power seniors have already lost. A new AARP survey found that just 23% of adults over age 50 think a 3.5% COLA keeps up with rising prices. 8 minutes now in front of the hour on This Morning. Once again, here's Nicole Murray.
16: And now, the three big things you need to know. Number one.
23: Ukrainian President Volodymyr Zelensky told the Financial Times that his country will resume its attacks on Russian refineries and energy infrastructure. Zelensky added that the Ukraine's partnership with the UK and U.S. are pivotal.
24: We had also some difficulties when I want to discuss with Andy about Starlink and about intelligence. I mean, a lot of different surprises on which you can't count when you have real partnership, and we count on partnership with the United States.
23: Zelensky claims Russia continued to launch strikes in Ukraine, despite President Trump announcing an energy ceasefire over the weekend.
16: Number two.
23: Multiple relatives of Minnesota Congresswoman Ilhan Omar have received grand jury subpoenas as part of an ongoing criminal investigation into her immigration paperwork. The subpoenas were issued on Friday, 3 days before Omar's Washington, D.C. home was raided by ICE investigators. Officials say the Trump administration's investigation into Omar is aimed at building a case to strip her of her U.S. citizenship.
16: Number three.
23: The Justice Department has announced a nationwide tax fraud crackdown involving 76 defendants and more than $490 million in estimated intended tax losses. Assistant Attorney General Colin McDonald.
25: There is no end to what the fraudsters will take. No program is too noble or too compassionate for a fraudster. No program is off limits for a fraudster. They will take from all of us until there is nothing left.
23: It's not clear if any of the money can be recovered. Following a teen's death this summer and continued opposition from animal activists, New York City Mayor Zoran Mamdani has announced a plan to ban horse-drawn carriages. Mamdani also wants protection for impacted workers.
26: Over the course of this entire conversation, I have always spoken about the importance of taking care of the workers in this industry because they have earned their livelihoods from this work. They should not be ones that are simply left as an afterthought of what comes after this.
23: The city council is set to vote on the bill next Thursday. How old are you really? Let's find out. Vice.com reports that Generation Z says if your email address uses your real name, you're probably old.
14: 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I tried to be cool.
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14: I think my dad actually took that one.
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14: Wow.
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14: 6 minutes now in front of the hour.
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9: Kevin Kugler here from Thursday Night Football on Westwood One. 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Both are 3-2, with Denver coming off a division win and Seattle looking to bounce back from a tough loss in their division to the 49ers. Join us for the Seahawks at the Broncos on Thursday Night Football.
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14: Thanks for being with us. Eric Thalacker and Kyla Dickey were due to marry at South Fourth Lodge in Loman, Idaho, but on that day there was a literal roadblock. A crash had closed the highway that led back to their lodge. Enter Garrett Kerr, an Idaho native returning from a 10-day elk hunting trip. He was stuck in traffic. The groom winds up approaching him in traffic and says, "Hey, my wedding's in an hour. Can you help?" So Kerr had this pit bike in the back that he was used to drag the elk out of the woods. Then he enlisted the help of a woman who had an all-terrain vehicle. Together, they helped the couple find a way around the road closure, a 16-mile route around that closure, to get them to their wedding in time. For Nicole Murray and Mike Gavin, I'm Gordon Deal. Thanks for listening to This Morning, America's First News.
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13: Just do tele rallies today.
0: I'm Dave Anthony, Fox News. President Trump won't hit the road again until tomorrow after returning home from Republican rallies in Arizona and then Montana at about 4 o'clock this morning.
1: Remember, if they win the midterms and if they go on and start winning a little bit, they will put us right back into the position. I call it the dark ages.
0: But Fox's Aisha Hosni reports from the White House.
2: Despite all the rallies, the tele-rallies, the money, the commercials, the advertisements, it appears that Democrats, as of today, are widening their lead against Republicans. That's according to brand new Fox News polling just released yesterday. Democratic candidates have a nearly 10-point advantage over those Republican candidates when it comes to voter preference. The biggest issue for voters, no big surprise here, it continues to be cost of living. Just 22% approve of the job that President Trump has done on bringing inflation down.
0: And we'll get another inflation update this hour, expected to show wholesale prices also rose last month like consumer prices did. Destruction and death in Pakistan. A roof collapsed on a school. 34 students and a teacher were killed. More than 50 others pulled from the rubble with injuries. Now an update on the federal investigation into Congresswoman Ilhan Omar after the Minnesota Progressive Democrat's home in Washington was raided.
12: Dozens of her family members receiving subpoenas as part of an immigration investigation. Now, according to the Wall Street Journal, federal authorities are looking into how Congresswoman Omar obtained her citizenship as a teenager arriving from Somalia in 1995. The Journal reporting that the probe is aimed at building a case to strip her of her citizenship obtained in 2000.
0: Fox's Todd Pyro. There is a separate federal investigation into her finances. Congresswoman Omar says she is a political target, calling allegations baseless lies and smears. 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
0: There is even more anger in Europe. After all the destructive student-led protests across France over education funding, there's a lot of unrest in Albania.
30: In Albania's capital, Tirana, thousands of angry citizens run riot. Protesters led by students set fire to the Department of Education and two banks, breaking into other government buildings.
31: We are here to protest against our most corrupt government ever, who is misusing and abusing our environment, our natural resources, our lands, our protected areas.
30: Prime Minister Edi Rama won a fourth term in elections in May last year, but has since faced growing discontent. Some of that aimed at a development project linked to Jared Kushner and Ivanka Trump. Jonathan Savage, Fox News.
0: Anger also simmers at Cornell University in New York, where faculty has confronted the university's leader amid a renewed investigation into a two-year-old rape case.
32: In that meeting on Wednesday, Cornell President Michael Kotlikoff admitted there were missteps in his handling of the woman's report that she was gang-raped at a fraternity house in 2024. He's asking for more time to implement reforms and push for cultural changes at the university. This is faculty's debating a no-confidence resolution in his administration. A woman identified as Jane Doe is suing Cornell, alleging the university mishandled her complaint. Sue Guzman, Fox News.
0: On Wall Street, ahead of that inflation update, Dow futures are rising, but they're down big for the Nasdaq, which dropped 511 points yesterday. In baseball, the Brewers put the defending champion Dodgers on the brink of elimination.
33: Now Mitchell scalds a ball, and the Brewers have gone back-to-back.
0: Garrett Mitchell homered right after Jake Bowers, powering Milwaukee past Los Angeles 6-2 on FS1. The Brewers lead the National League Championship Series 3-0. If they beat the Dodgers again tonight in Game 4... Milwaukee goes to the World Series. I'm Dave Anthony. This is Fox News.
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3: In a formal letter sent to U.S. Agriculture Secretary Brooke Rollins, Governor Andy Beshear warns more than 80,000 Kentuckians have lost food assistance following federal SNAP budget revisions. Beshear is urging immediate federal administrative adjustments, noting food aid cancellations automatically disqualify vulnerable students from free school lunch programs and summer EBT assistance across the Commonwealth. Mason County Fiscal Court has unanimously approved an agreement with Meta to construct Kentucky's largest hyperscale data center facility across 2,000 zoned acres near Maysville. Mason County is committing an initial $15 million in water and sewer infrastructure improvements, with county leaders projecting at least 400 permanent high-paying tech jobs and hundreds of construction trades positions. The Louisville Metro Police Department has launched a specialized 32-officer support squad known as the LIFT Task Force. Officers drawn from SWAT, traffic, and special response units will deploy daily to target entertainment corridors, including downtown Louisville and Bardstown Road, to deter violent crime and repeat street takeovers. Junction City Mayor Jim Douglas is denying allegations that he used a racial slur in a newly surfaced video when referring to a 48-year veteran Boyle County Sheriff's deputy. Douglas called the recording a politically motivated conspiracy ahead of the November election, claiming the audio was artificially altered. The Boyle County Fiscal Court passed a resolution reaffirming support and dignity for Deputy Charles Parks. And Bowling Green's Lost River Cave is celebrating the 15th anniversary of its community scarecrow trail. Close to 90 community-crafted scarecrows are lining a mile-long park greenway, with public voting underway through October 25th to benefit participating local nonprofits and civic groups. I'm Travis Laird.
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25: Good morning. This is WHOP News. 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My name is Hannah Hagman reporting. Proceedings continued in Christian Circuit Court Wednesday concerning the murder case against Aquavian Bronaugh, and the lawyers involved are looking to either settle the case or set a trial date. Bronaugh is charged with murder in the June shooting death of Nevaeh Gill, and he's also facing two counts, a first-degree wanton endangerment and tampering with physical evidence in the events that occurred on June 22nd on Calvin Drive. Defense attorney Sands Chuning requested a continuance to give Commonwealth's attorney Maureen Leamy time to speak with the victim's family and potentially come to a resolution.
1: Miss Lamy and I exchanged emails. She has not had an opportunity to meet with the victim's family. I was going to suggest we roll this to November 4th for her to be able to meet with them and get me an offer. If we're unable to make any resolution, we'll probably be setting a trial date at that time.
2: Do it on November the 10th.
25: As longtime Aaron McNeil House Executive Director Kurt Anderson looks to retire, the organization announced on Tuesday that Tamara Watts Hunter will step into that role. Watts Hunter will work with Anderson until his service ends next month, with her tenure officially beginning on October 26th. Watts Hunter has served as administrative assistant for roughly 9 years at Aaron McNeil House. She will oversee organizational operations, guide strategic initiatives, and work closely with staff and community partners. The number of confirmed measles cases in Kentucky continues to spike. The Kentucky Department for Public Health released an update Wednesday morning showing that the number of confirmed cases has jumped from 105 to 157, 9 of whom have been hospitalized. Most cases are now in Laurel County, with 56 confirmed, followed by 45 cases in Christian County and 25 in Trigg County. Of the 157 known cases, 153 of the individuals have not had their MMR vaccinations. While his term is winding down, Hopkinsville Mayor J.R. Knight is remaining busy, and he recently appeared on WHOP to talk about data centers and the future of the Bluegrass Splash Family Aquatic Center footprint. Last week, Dark Horse Technologies Incorporated announced that it is set to construct a data center in Hopkinsville and fund the establishment of a substation after signing a contract with Hopkinsville Electric System. The location for the project has not been announced, but Knight says it is imperative that data center zoning includes large setback distances from neighborhoods due to the noise generated by cooling fans.
8: The fans put off a lot of noise. I will not deny that. If you don't believe me, you can go over and listen behind King Livestock on Campbell Street. Mm-hmm. They do put off noise. Not going to deny that at all. Mm-hmm. That's the reason we got to watch how and where we put these in the neighborhoods. Mm-hmm. We cannot put them in a neighborhood and call someone that can't sit on the front porch.
9: Right.
8: Because I can tell you right now, I went up and listened to them. My hearing aids ended up to tear them up. You got to take the hearing aids out because the buzzing off of them.
25: Following an investigation, Christian County Sheriff's Office deputies charged 44-year-old Arturo Cruz Vargas of Crofton with 1,134 counts of possessing material portraying a sexual performance by a minor under 12 years old. Cruz Vargas was initially arrested on October 7th after the office received a tip from the Kentucky Internet Crimes Against Children Task Force. The sheriff's office later acquired a search warrant for his phone, which reportedly revealed that he had downloaded thousands of files containing child sex material. We'll be back with more news right after this.
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11: Here's your WHOP Weather Center forecast. A dense fog advisory continues until 8 a.m. today. Mainly sunny today with a slight chance for storms. Highs level off around 90. Winds out of the southwest 5 to 10 miles an hour. Mainly clear skies again tonight. Lows level off around 57. Highs around 64. Tomorrow, slight chance of rain showers. That's the forecast from the WHOP Weather Center. I'm meteorologist Megan Mulford. Right now, it's 73 degrees.
25: News continues on WHOP. Funeral services for 60-year-old David Ray Hale of Cerulean will be at 1 p.m. today at Maddox Fuqua Hinton Funeral Home, with burial to follow in Bainbridge Grove Cemetery. Visitation will be at the funeral home this morning from 11 a.m. until the service hour. Graveside services for 78-year-old James Thomas Texas Jim Knight of Hopkinsville will be today at 11 a.m. at Rosedale Cemetery in Pembroke. Goodwin Funeral Home is in charge of those arrangements. Funeral services for 92-year-old Garland Ray Tucker of Christian County will be at 1 p.m. on Friday at Maddox Fuqua Hinton Funeral Home, with burial to follow in Hale Cemetery. Visitation will be that morning at the funeral home from 11 a.m. until the service hour. And funeral services for 89-year-old Robert Bobby Douglas Price Jr. of Christian County will be on Saturday at 11 a.m. at Huggert Beard and Giles Funeral Home. Burial will follow in Fruit Hill Baptist Church Cemetery. Visitation will be Friday from 4 until 7 p.m. and on Saturday from 10 a.m. until the funeral hour. And that's been your news and your obituaries. Don't forget, for more, you can visit us online at whopam.com. My name is Hannah Hagman for WHOP News.
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21: This is a sports update on WHOP. I'm Jeff Sisk. This update brought to you by Chick-fil-A. 8th District Soccer Tournament Championship games last night on post at Fort Campbell in the girls' contest. University Heights Academy picks up the championship with a 4-1 win over Christian County. UHA's Kendall Hancock scored two goals, Amari Owen and Willow Johnson a goal apiece. Caitlin Gibson had an assist for UHA. Caden Coates scored the lone goal for the Lady Tigers. Both teams advanced to the regional tournament at Henderson County. First-round play begins on Saturday. In the boys' championship ball game, Christian County defeated University Heights Academy 2-1. Macario Lester and Jemiah Shanklin had a goal apiece for the Tigers. Mikhail Ramirez had an assist. UHA's Cal Gibbons scored on a penalty kick with 12 minutes left in the first half. Hayden Fitzsimmons had four saves in goal for UHA. Both teams advanced to the regional tournament at Madisonville North Hopkins. First-round play begins on Saturday. Volleyball tonight, Crittenden County at Christian County, Heritage Christian Academy at Henderson County, Madisonville North Hopkins at University Heights, Fulton City at Trigg County, Caldwell County at Union County, Hopkins County Central at Webster County, and McLean County at South Warren. Christian County Middle School football has moved into the playoffs. Christian County will travel to Todd County tonight for a Mid-Sky Conference tournament game. Kickoff is scheduled for 5:30. 7th grade plays first, followed by the 8th grade. Christian County is a 3 seed in the Mid-Sky tournament. High school football coming up tomorrow night, McCracken County at Christian County. Airtime 6:20 on 99.3 FM and 1230 AM WHOP. Fort Campbell at Crittenden County tomorrow night. Caldwell County at Todd County Central. That game was canceled. Trigg County will be at Mayfield. College football last night, Western Kentucky defeated Sam Houston 16-3.
20: That's a sports update. I'm Jeff Sis.
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4: Don't ever underestimate Susan Collins in Maine. 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
30: The other day, Chuck Lorre, the creator of the hit sitcoms Two and a Half Men and The Big Bang Theory, told Joe Rogan history proves when societies take God out of the picture, they usually replace him with a power-hungry dictator. Now, look at the striking similarity coming today from Silicon Valley. It's wild. I'm Kim Komando for Hey Polo. 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Everyone knows that smoking can kill you, but it's hard to believe that Silicon Valley workers are actually taking up smoking. Most are AI researchers, lighting up to signal their belief that one day AI will cure cancer, which brings me back to producer Chuck Lorre. He may be right about God and past societies. The French philosopher Pascal said that every human has a God-shaped hole inside their heart, and it's going to be filled by some type of God, a dictator, or maybe the God of AI. 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Marco Polo, remember that game? 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
23: 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On this Thursday, I'm thinking about the latest ICE shooting in New York City. A guy named Oscar Belgal was driving in the Bronx with his 5-year-old son in the back seat. He was being sought by federal agents because he's an illegal criminal from the Dominican Republic. In 2023, Belgal pleaded guilty to grand larceny, was given probation. He should have been deported then and there, but no. 2 years later, he's arrested on 10 counts of selling narcotics. That means he's a drug dealer. Of course, ICE is going to be searching for Oscar. They find him in the Bronx, where he tries to flee. The agents say he used his car as a weapon. They fired 7 shots into the vehicle. The boy wasn't hurt. The feds say they didn't even know he was there. Now, the reason this happened is that New York Governor Kathy Hochul has declared her state a sanctuary place. She has ordered officials there not to cooperate with ICE on most cases. So, we have violent situations like this. To me, that's a crime. And it's on the governor. 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That is the Morning O'Reilly Update. More analysis later on.
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11: This update is brought to you by Charlie Henderson State Farm. The number of confirmed measles cases in Kentucky continues to spike. The Kentucky Department for Public Health released an update Wednesday morning showing that the number of confirmed cases has jumped from 105 to 157, 9 of whom have been hospitalized. The most cases are now in Laurel County with 56 confirmed, followed by 45 cases in Christian County and 25 in Trigg County. Proceedings continued in Christian Circuit Court Wednesday concerning the murder case against Quavion Bronal, as lawyers involved are looking to either settle the case or set it for trial. You might hear a bump in the night or the sound of a witch's cackle at Jeffers Bend Environmental Center as the community is invited to come hear the story of the Bell Witch at Torchlight Tales on October 17th, starting at 6. I'm Hannah Hagman reporting.
12: Here's your WHOP Weather Center forecast. A dense fog advisory continues until 8 a.m. today. Mainly sunny today with a slight chance for storms. Highs level off around 90. Winds out of the southwest 5 to 10 miles an hour. Mainly clear skies again tonight. Lows level off around 57. Highs around 64. Tomorrow, slight chance of rain showers. That's the forecast from the WHOP Weather Center. I'm meteorologist Megan Mulford. Currently 72.
13: This is a Bloomberg Money Minute. Charles Schwab is cashing in as everyday investors keep pouring money into the stock market. Quarterly earnings topped Wall Street expectations. However, new brokerage came in slightly below estimates, sending shares lower in early trading. Schwab has been looking to artificial intelligence to keep customers engaged, rolling out a virtual assistant called Charlie. But the technology is a double-edged sword. It could help investors get financial advice more easily while threatening the traditional services that firms such as Schwab rely on. Staying with trading, stocks are seeing a drop this morning on track for a fourth straight session of losses. And Amazon is making another push into AI wearables with two new gadgets designed to capture and analyze your day. The new Bee Frontier wristband costs $75, while a card-shaped recorder called the Bee Eclipse starts at $100. Both can turn conversations into summaries and to-do lists. Amazon discontinued its Halo health trackers in 2023. Courtney Donahoe, Bloomberg Radio.
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1: Thanks for spending time with us. Welcome into Thursday, October 15th. Gordon Deal with Nicole Murray. Some of our top stories and headlines. The president of Ukraine says he'll resume attacks on Russian refineries, giving up on Trump's so-called energy ceasefire. Inflation rose to a 3.7% annual pace, higher than expected. Apple now has a $5 trillion valuation. Game 3 of the ALCS between the Rays and Guardians moved up to 1 o'clock due to weather concerns. Brewers a game away from the World Series. Seahawks and Broncos from Denver in Thursday Night Football. And the firefighters in Georgia, who are also skilled in puppy delivery. That story in about 20 minutes. 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The economics of gig work are under pressure in California thanks to high gas prices. That's a major reason more than 50,000 California rideshare drivers signed cards to join the newly formed California Gig Workers Union. Here's Paul Kiernan, economics reporter at the Wall Street Journal. Paul, set the scene.
2: Well, in California, the state labor regulator certified

0: technically classified as independent contractors rather than employees. And so they don't have a lot of the traditional labor protections that most of us are familiar with.
1: Boy, how much of this is just driven by the high price of gas and the narrowing profit margins, I guess, for some of these drivers?
0: Well, this has been in the works for a while. It's been in the works for several years. If you recall, Uber and Lyft stepped onto the scene in the early 2010s, and they had a pretty aggressive business model that organized labor did not like because the companies basically bypassed labor law to get drivers to be independent contractors, and that obviously gave the drivers a lot of flexibility, but they don't have access to a minimum wage or workers' compensation. So organized labor in California has spent the better part of a decade trying to get drivers some labor protections. They lost a bid to classify drivers as employees rather than independent contractors, and so the next best thing was to get them collective bargaining rights. The effort gathered a lot of steam last year when there was a compromise legislation signed into law by Gavin Newsom that allowed these contractors to collectively bargain. But certainly the high gas prices and what seemed like the increasingly difficult economics for driving for Uber and Lyft, those things have certainly probably added steam. Those things have certainly added steam to the push. And so the union right now has, they say, more than half of active drivers in the state signed up or at least expressing support. And pretty much every driver I spoke with expressed frustration. They don't all believe that a union is going to help, but they want something to be done because the economics, like I said, are just getting more and more challenging, chiefly because of the high gas prices.
1: Yeah, we're speaking with Paul Kiernan, economics reporter at the Wall Street Journal. The story is called America's Gig Workers Turn to an Old School Union. Specifically in certain cities, too, different things are happening, right? Like you referenced Portland, for example.
0: Yeah, all across the country in mostly Democratic jurisdictions, there's efforts to try to raise the minimum level of kind of protections these drivers have. And so Portland, I think, considered legislation earlier this year to set a maximum take rate that the companies could collect. So basically, think about like if you pay $50 for an Uber ride, what percentage of that goes to the driver and what percentage of it goes to the rideshare company, to the platform. Portland considered a measure to cap the amount that could go to the rideshare platform. What other cities have done, New York is one of them, have set a minimum per mile pay that the drivers are entitled to.
1: Okay.
0: And then, California and Massachusetts also have a minimum wage per hour of active driving time. So that's an easy one. It kind of looks good on paper, but it doesn't necessarily even mean that the drivers are going to get the minimum hourly wage that other workers would be entitled to because of that active driving time qualification. Basically, it only counts the time between when a driver accepts a trip request and when they drop off a passenger. So anytime they spend driving around the city looking for rides or returning from a drop-off in an outlying area, or just sitting in a parking lot, scrolling through ride offers that are non-economic, that wouldn't make them any money, that doesn't count.
1: Thanks, Paul. Paul Kiernan, economics reporter at the Wall Street Journal. And make sure to check out a podcast of today's program, which has stories you won't hear this hour. On the podcast today, the new travel trend called trip snacking and what your email address says about how old you are. You can find the podcast on Apple, Google, Spotify, or wherever you get your podcasts. 19 minutes now in front of the hour. Coming up next, the college in North Carolina that made painting lines on a football field a DIY project.
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8: 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Hi, this is Chris Carino. Join me alongside Brian Baldinger for this SEC matchup between the hedges as Gunnar Stockton and the top-ranked Bulldogs host Byron Brown and the Tigers. It's number one Georgia hosting Auburn. If it's NCAA football, it's right here.
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0: being with us. Welcome into Friday Eve. It is time now for the mic drop with this morning's Mike Gavin.
1: Good morning. Well, another week of college and pro football is nearly upon us, and let's hope that the crews charged with getting the fields ready are putting in more effort than this one. Winston-Salem State University says it will make sure that its football field markings are more exact going forward. This after a viral video showed a grounds crew member estimating the white yardage markers on the sideline with a can of white spray paint and then spraying them very crookedly, as onlookers in the press box couldn't believe what they were seeing. Winston-Salem State plays its home games at Bowman Gray Stadium, a facility that has a quarter-mile racetrack around it that's regularly used for auto racing events. The school hosted Bowie State on Saturday, and the Rams lost that game 21-0 to fall to 0-6 overall. The school's athletic director issued a statement acknowledging that the markings fell short of school standards.
0: Oh, you're kidding. I wasn't aware they had standards after I watched this video of a guy spray painting lines on the football field.
1: He's doing like the heel to toe to try to measure out against what he thought a yard was.
0: Yes.
1: And then not only did that, but then he sprayed it ridiculously crooked.
0: Yeah, like almost he
1: didn't even attempt to spray straight.
0: Right.
1: It seems like.
0: Well, I think he attempted. He just was just lousy at it. Almost like the lines, which are supposed to look like, you know, an I or a hash mark, they look like a C the way he was drawing them. Right. I don't know where he was getting that curve from.
1: Yeah. Yeah. I mean, I've never been on a grounds crew, but I'm sure that's not how you do that.
0: Yeah.
1: Right? There's definitely a way to do that to make that a little more uniform.
0: Stencils.
1: Yeah.
0: Right?
1: Yes.
0: Essentially.
1: Like
0: big oversized stencils, I would think.
1: Yeah. Maybe didn't feel like busting those out. Jeez. I don't know what the deal is there. Mm. And it's easier than ever to meet people these days, but seemingly harder than ever to find dates. That's why it seems that two New York City men have taken to old-fashioned advertising to find dates for an upcoming event. Now, it should be noted that I'm not 100% sure this is real, but video posted by at least one New York-themed social media site shows a massive billboard in what looks to be Times Square, as well as an ad atop a taxi cab. The ad features pictures of two men, and it reads, "We need dates for an event on November 4th. Interested parties are invited to text or call, if interested, and a phone number is given." Commenters had mixed feelings. Some wondered, as I did, if this was just AI. A few others claimed to know these guys in real life and actually vouched for them. Others assume that, if nothing else, these guys must have a lot of money if they can afford a massive billboard in New York City to try to snag dates.
0: Can you imagine trying, though, if this is legit?
1: Yeah.
0: Imagine trying to wade through all the stuff they're going to get.
1: Yeah.
0: There are probably some legitimately interested people who think, hey, this would be great. You know, me and a friend will go with you on this for the night. And then you have all the jokesters, the vast majority of which I presume are jokesters.
1: I mean, what would you estimate? Like one out of every 1,000 messages you get might be legit?
0: Yeah, or something like that.
1: I mean, because there might be some people just spending all day long doing nothing but texting these guys. And now that they have their number, they're just going to text it forever.
0: Sure.
1: Right.
0: Oh, what a mess.
1: Hopefully this is a burner phone of some kind that these guys got.
0: Good call. Thanks, Mike. 13 minutes now in front of the hour.
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8: This update is brought to you by Ash Brunson's All Claim. Proceedings continued in Christian Circuit Court Wednesday concerning the murder case against Equavian Bronall, and the lawyers involved are looking to either settle the case or set a trial date. As longtime Aaron McNeil House Executive Director Kurt Anderson looks to retire, the organization announced Tuesday that Tamara Watts-Hunter will step into that role. I'm Hannah Hagman.
9: Here's your WHOP Weather Center forecast.
3: A dense fog advisory continues until 8 a.m. today. Lots of sunshine today with a high of 90. Southwesterly winds 8 to 15 miles an hour. Mainly clear skies again tonight. Lows level off around 57. Cloudy skies expected tomorrow. Slight chance of rain showers. Daytime highs approaching 64. That's the forecast from the WHOP Weather Center. I'm meteorologist Megan Mulford. Right now, 72.
9: This is Sports on WHOP. I'm Jeff Sisk. This update brought to you by Chick-fil-A. 8th District Soccer Championship games last night at Fort Campbell. In the girls' contest, University Heights defeated Christian County 4-1. Both teams advanced to the regional tournament that gets underway on Saturday at Henderson County. In the boys' championship ball game, Christian County defeated University Heights 2-1. Both teams advanced to the regional tournament that will be played at Madisonville North Hopkins. First-round games begin on Saturday. Volleyball tonight, Crittenden County at Christian County and Heritage Christian Academy at Henderson County. High school football tomorrow night. McCracken County will be in town to take on the Christian County Colonels. 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College football last night. 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
0: Glad you're with us. Welcome into Thursday. The 76 million Americans who receive Social Security will be eligible to get up to an extra $1,000 a year starting in 2027 amid rising inflation. The Social Security Administration announced yesterday that the Cost of Living Adjustment, or COLA, will increase payments to benefit recipients by 3.6% starting next year. The agency said on average, those who receive Social Security retirement benefits will see their payments increase by $75 a month. Shannon Benton, executive director of the advocacy group Senior Citizens League, told CBS News that while a 3.6% COLA is certainly welcome, it wouldn't necessarily restore the purchasing power seniors have already lost. Meanwhile, an annual survey released by the Employee Benefit Research Institute found that 61% of workers were confident they will have enough money to be comfortable in retirement, down from 72% 5 years ago. 8 minutes in front of the hour on this morning. Once again, here's Nicole Murray.
7: And now, the three big things you need to know. Number one.
10: Ukrainian President Volodymyr Zelensky told the Financial Times that his country will resume its attacks on Russian refineries and energy infrastructure. British Prime Minister Andy Burnham.
11: What we have seen from Russia is further attacks on critical national infrastructure in Ukraine. It's clear to the world, again, who the aggressor is in this conflict.
10: Zelensky claims Russia continued to launch strikes in Ukraine despite President Trump announcing an energy ceasefire over the weekend.
7: Number two.
10: Multiple relatives of Minnesota Congresswoman Ilhan Omar have received grand jury subpoenas as part of an ongoing criminal investigation into her immigration paperwork. The subpoenas were issued on Friday, 3 days before Omar's Washington, D.C. home was raided by ICE investigators. Officials say the Trump administration's investigations into Omar is aimed at building a case to strip her of her U.S. citizenship.
7: Number three.
10: The Justice Department has announced a nationwide tax fraud crackdown involving 76 defendants and nearly $500 million in losses. Assistant Attorney General Colin McDonald.
12: The surge of nationwide resources resulted in prosecutorial actions against 76 defendants in 45 days, whose alleged and proven crimes totaled an intended loss of over $490 million.
10: It's not clear if any of that money can be recovered. Chicago police announced that they have stopped a potential mass shooting, arresting a 19-year-old man who they said may have planned to target a Hindu place of worship. Alexandros Paparakis is facing felony charges, including making a terrorist threat and unlawfully possessing weapons. A former youth gymnastics coach has been sentenced to 90 years in prison for secretly recording his young female students undressing and using the bathroom at a Mississippi gym. Officials say 39-year-old Sean Gardner pleaded guilty earlier this year to production of sexual abuse material. and a real-life happy ending. A small dog that had gone missing inside Yellowstone National Park for a month has been found. Officials say Luna is happy and healthy.
0: A month?
10: A month.
0: In Yellowstone?
10: Oh my gosh, this story makes me want to cry happy tears.
0: With all those predators there, good job, Luna.
10: Right? How did she do it?
0: Wow. 6 minutes now in front of the hour.
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0: Thanks for being with us. Georgia firefighters don't just save lives. They help bring new ones into the world, too. Cobb County Fire and Emergency Services announced on a social media post that they helped an emergency and urgent care veterinary hospital deliver 15 puppies after the hospital got overwhelmed. Dr. Lauren Savoy with Veterinary Emergency Group ER for Pets said she started making calls, including one to the fire station, and asked the firefighters if they would be able to take some time off to be able to come join us and get some puppies out. The CCFES noted that the week before, firefighters received pet CPR training from veterinarians at the clinic, so they were prepared and knew generally what to do. The firefighters saw the results of their hard work when they reunited with the puppies weeks later. One crew member, an engineer named Newman, even adopted one of the puppies for his daughter. That'll do it for this hour. For Nicole Murray and Mike Gavin, I'm Gordon Deal. 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
3: Yet another report shows inflation on the rise. I'm Dave Anthony, Fox News. It was a bigger than expected surge at the wholesale level in September, the most in 4 years.
4: Month over month headline numbers are 1.3 versus estimates of 0.5. Whoa. Year over year headline, 6.3 versus a 5.3, and a huge jump from the month prior.
3: Fox Business Network's Taylor Riggs, the 6.3% annual inflation rate in the producer price index is up 0.7 from August, fueled by diesel's record high last month. And as Fox's Jessica Rosenthal reports, a new poll shows a lot of financial worry.
5: The Fox poll finds 2/3 of voters are dissatisfied with the direction of the country, and a little more than a quarter think the economy is good or fair. Just under half say their finances are worse than they were 2 years ago, and 6 in 10 voters say the cost of living is the top economic issue. President Trump's approval rating is at a new low in the Fox poll at 36%, with 77% disapproving of his handling of inflation.
3: But the president, at rallies for Republicans in Arizona, then Montana, warned things could get worse if Democrats win control of Congress in the November elections.
6: The last time the radical Democrats had power, they gave us the worst inflation in American history, the highest energy prices in American history, the worst trade deficit in American history.
3: There's new concern about kids using artificial intelligence as 8 states sue OpenAI,
7: alleging ChatGPT can be harmful to children. Current design can reinforce delusions and encourage dangerous behavior in kids. The states are seeking changes that include age checks, stronger parental controls, and clearer safety disclosures. An OpenAI spokesperson tells The Verge that ChatGPT has age-specific protections, but the company plans to keep working on adding safeguards.
3: Fox's Alicia Cunha in Pakistan. 34 children are dead after a roof collapsed on their school. A teacher also killed. America's listening to Fox News.
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13: And I'm Hannah Hagman reporting. As longtime Mayor McNeil House Executive Director Kurt Anderson looks to retire, the organization announced on Tuesday that Tamara Watts-Hunter will step into that role. Watts-Hunter will work with Anderson until his service ends next month, with her tenure officially beginning on October 26th. Watts-Hunter has served as administrative assistant for roughly 9 years. She will oversee organizational operations, guide strategic initiatives, and work closely with staff and community partners. While his term is winding down, Hopkinsville Mayor J.R. Knight is remaining busy, and he recently appeared on WHOP to talk about data centers and the future of the Bluegrass Splash Family Aquatic Center footprint. Last week, Dark Horse Technologies announced that it is set to construct a data center in Hopkinsville and fund the establishment of a substation after signing a contract with Hopkinsville Electric System. Knight says it is imperative that data center zoning includes large setback distances from neighborhoods due to the noise generated by the cooling fans.
14: The fans put off a lot of noise. I will not deny that. If you don't believe me, you can go over and listen behind King Livestock on Campbell Street. Mm-hmm. They do put off noise. Not going to deny that at all. Mm-hmm. That's the reason we got to watch how and where we put these in the neighborhoods. Mm-hmm. We cannot put them in a neighborhood and call someone that can't sit on the front porch.
15: Right.
14: Because I can tell you right now, I went up and listened to them. My hearing aids ended up tearing them up. You got to take the hearing aids out because buzzing off of them.
13: And that's been your news. My name is Hannah Hagman, reporting for WHOP News.
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18: Here's your WHOP Weather Center forecast. 90 today, under mainly clear skies, southwest winds 8 to 15 miles an hour. Lows around 57 tonight. Overcast tomorrow, slight chance for showers, 64. Clear skies and dry, Saturday and Sunday, low 60s, Saturday, mid 60s by Sunday. That's the forecast from the WHOP Weather Center. I'm meteorologist Megan Mulford. Currently 75.
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22: Good day and welcome into the Leach Report for Thursday, presented by Bobcat Enterprises. As we get set for a big weekend of sports out in Oklahoma, you'll have Kentucky football taking on the Sooners on Saturday night. The night before, UK volleyball's actually there. So the Kentucky fans that head out to the game, you can go watch Kentucky volleyball and cheer on Coach Skinner's squad on Friday night in Norman, Oklahoma. And then on Friday night here in Lexington, for those of you not making the trip to Norman, you can get to Rupp Arena for the exhibition opener for Mark Pope and Company against Travis Ford's Arkansas Little Rock team. And that will be Friday night, first exhibition game of the season. So we'll talk about all of that coming up on the show today. Joining us, the Goose, Jack Givens, my broadcast partner on the UK Radio Network, and Justin Rowland from Cats Illustrated, both coming via the Bud Light Hotline, the official beer partner of UK Athletics. Also work in some comments from a couple of players, basketball players, ahead of their first time on the court under the lights at Rupp. Wildcat News of the Day presented by Giuseppe's of Lexington. Let's start with the availability report that came out last night. The first one, C.J. Baxter listed as questionable. I think that was a surprise probably to fans. He didn't talk about anything coming out of the game Saturday. But he is on the list as questionable. Probable, Nick Anderson and Hassan Sykes, two starters that sounds like should be good to go. Kalen Edwards, who started some games in the middle of the defensive line, also listed as questionable for this game. He missed the last game. Otherwise, I don't think there's any surprises. Tavian Wallace is still listed as out. They've got Alex Afari listed as questionable if something would come through for him in the legal system, but he'd be good to go. But otherwise, Antoine Smith still out, so the depth is very much still a concern at the inside linebacker spot. I think Wallace will come back before too much longer, so they'll get a little help there at some point. But they could certainly use an extra body or two in that position. Last night on the radio show, Will Stein said the Oklahoma defense is, quote, probably the best all-around defense we've played. And they just faced a very good one in LSU, but many of the numbers for Oklahoma are even better than the Bayou Bengals. He also talked about Kenny Darby in response to a question from a listener and Kenny's work as a, you know, in terms of prepping for games, studying tape, etc., and also just his ability to make something happen after the catch. And he, Coach Stein, particularly focused in on that 3rd-and-8 catch and run in the overtime that set up the touchdown that led to the win. And Coach Stein said on the tape, you can see at one point 8 defenders around Kenny Darby, and he somehow gets it from about the 15-yard line to the 1-yard line on individual effort. And then also one of the fun moments on the show was a question that came in at the end from a member of Coach Stein's family.
0: Is there somebody named Grandy in your life?
2: That's my grandma.
0: And yeah. She sends in a question. You've accomplished so much at a young age. What would you tell that little boy who first fell in love with football if you could talk to him today? That's very sweet.
2: That is sweet. I love you, Grandma. you know, I think just be me. Don't try to change just because of the position. Just continue to be me and have fun and enjoy it. I mean, get to coach football. Like, how cool is that? And it's something that I am passionate about. And it's, you know, the greatest game on earth. And, you know, who would have ever thought that I would be in a position like this? So understand it, respect it, and just keep working hard.
22: Excellent answer. And it was just it was a really sweet moment. His uncle also sent in a question earlier in the show. And then one other thing came out of the show. I asked him about, or a listener actually asked about the entrance onto the field before the game where they're walking out of the Joe Kraft facility. And then Coach Stein connects up with Coach Brooks and they walk in together. And there's a big smile on both of their faces at that point. And Will talked about getting to know Rich a little bit when Will was at Oregon, and how what they mostly always seemed to talk about was not the Ducks, but the Wildcats. So a fun show last night with Coach Stein. Yesterday was the continuation of media days in Birmingham for the Southeastern Conference, and it was Kentucky's turn to be in the spotlight. Mark Pope talked to the assembled media there about his third team and how well they can shoot the basketball.
15: We are walking into the season with a whole bunch of confidence and optimism about what we can grow into. I think this team on the offensive side of the ball is long and skilled and can really, really shoot. It's probably the best shooting team I've ever had.
22: So that's a pretty strong statement, and we'll talk more about that when we connect with Goose here in a few minutes. One other thing I wanted to do, I should have done this already this week, but thank you to the Greater Louisville Alumni Club. They were very gracious to recognize the long run in the broadcast booth, and in doing so, presented me with a Kentucky Blue Louisville Slugger bat with my name on it, which was really cool. And as I mentioned there, the bat is the ironically the same length bat, 34-inch bat that I used when I used to play baseball and softball. So that was really a cool gift, actually. That got to get that displayed here in the office. So when we do TV hits, you'll see it in the background. So we'll work on that. And Derek Anderson, I was honor a Louisvillian or somebody from the Louisville area every year with an award at this tip-off luncheon. And it was Derek Anderson this year, and couldn't think of anybody more deserving for what he's done for the Louisville community and as a Wildcat. And so it was good to see D.A. and Jared Prickett and Jim Andrews and others that were there at the luncheon on Monday down in Louisville. That gets us to a break, and we will get to our sponsor for our opening segment. That is Giuseppe's. Giuseppe's has valet parking now at the door, something they added a few months back, been real popular, so you can take advantage of that. If you don't want to do that and pay a small extra fee, then you can park it yourself, just like you always did. Then walk in. Turn to the right. That's the lounge area. Make your reservation there if you can get in there, because that's where Dave Hull plays. And his music, the jazz music that accompanies your meal, is just extra special. No place better to celebrate a special occasion. It was my wife's birthday this week, but if it's an anniversary or whatever it might be, or just a fun night out with family and friends, no place better than Giuseppe's. We're going to get to a break. Come back with a goose. It's the Leach Report Radio Network.
11: The Hopkinsville Division of Parks and Recreation, Military Affairs, the City of Hopkinsville, and Christian Fiscal Court will host the Veterans Honor Parade on Saturday, November 7th at 10 a.m. in downtown Hopkinsville. The parade will honor and recognize the service and sacrifice of local veterans. The approximately half-mile route will begin at the War Memorial Building and travel down Virginia Street before turning left onto 9th Street and concluding at the Christian County Justice Center. All veterans are invited to participate. A float will be available for veterans who prefer to ride rather than walk the parade route. Following the parade, veterans will be recognized during a brief closing ceremony at the Christian County Justice Center. 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
23: Here's your WHOP Weather Center forecast. 90 today, under mainly clear skies, southwest winds 8 to 15 miles an hour. Lows around 57 tonight. Overcast tomorrow, slight chance for showers, 64. Clear skies and dry, Saturday and Sunday, low 60s, Saturday, mid 60s by Sunday. That's the forecast from the WHOP Weather Center. I'm meteorologist Megan Mulford. Currently 75.
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22: It is the Leach Report. We are coming to you from the Clark's Pump and Shop Studio. Return, refresh, refuel at Clark's. We welcome in the Goose, Jack Evans. And it is just about here, Goose. Darren Hedrick will be subbing for me, so you and Darren will have a call on the UK Radio Network on tomorrow night for Kentucky and Little Rock in the first exhibition game. I know you're getting excited.
7: Yeah, Tom, I'm ready to go. And guess what? You want to know somebody who is more excited even than I am?
22: Who's that?
7: That is the team. They are ready, man, to stop going against each other every day. They're ready to see new faces. I mean, you can just see it in their faces that, man, I've had enough of this guy. Let me see somebody else I can go against. So, yeah, I'm very excited. But believe me, the team is ready to go, ready to see some new faces as well.
22: You've been watching these guys pretty regularly since somewhere back in June. Talk to us a little bit about how you've seen them evolve and change.
7: Yeah, I've said it before. I mean, when you first start getting together, you don't know each other. You're trying to fill each other out. You try to see what this guy likes, what that guy likes. I mean, it's different, obviously, now than back in the day, because we would stay together 3-4 years. So as we built a team, we knew each other. We knew what to expect, and we didn't have to go through this learning period that the teams have to go through now. What I'm seeing now in practice is a real team. I'm seeing guys who know each other. They know what this guy can do, what that guy can do, where this guy likes to get the ball and that one. So they have grown into a team, playing well together, energetic workouts here the last week. Not quite as long, although they still are doing some conditioning, but they are at the point now where they're ready to go. You're starting to get people healthy again, start to get guys back in the lineup. So things are rounding into shape right now, just as you would hope.
22: Coach Pope was at Media Day in Birmingham yesterday for the conference, and one of the things he talked about was Alex Wilkins. He said, it's process with him that's going to be really exciting. I know exactly who he's going to be this season. He's going to have some games where this is the best player in college basketball, some moments that are head-scratchers. As long as he's trending into the place that his discipline releases his creativity, we're working in the right space. His ceiling is high. And I know you and I were watching him at, early on in the practices, that you could tell that Alex was coming in from Furman, yes, from a mid-major, but he was not going to have much trouble holding his own.
7: No. He is, and Mark's right. I mean, some days you or some plays even, from one play to the next, you do think, man, this guy is really good. And then, you know, he'll take a shot that's ill-advised, and he'll shoot an air ball and miss it by 3 feet, you know. And you're right. You can't think, now, what he was thinking right there when he let that one go. So he's one of those kind of players. But the good thing is with him is you don't mind that so much, because everything he does is at full speed. And when you make mistakes by going hard and sometimes even trying to do too much, I think you can live with that. And that's why Mark gives him a little more freedom, because you know you can see what he can be, and because he works so hard, you know he's going to get there.
22: Talking with the Goose, Jack Evans, you can hear him with Darren Hedrick on the call of Kentucky men's basketball exhibition opener tomorrow night. And we will continue talking Kentucky hoops with the Goose when we come right back. It is the Leach Report, Radio Network, presented by Bobcat Enterprises.
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10: 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Hi, this is Chris Carino. Join me alongside Brian Baldinger for all the action in Atlanta. Can the Falcons soar on the back of the electrifying Bijan Robinson? Or will the Bears find a win on the road? Falcons, Bears. If it's the NFL, it's right here.
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22: We are chatting with the Goose, Jack Gibbons, as the Wildcats get set to play the first of three exhibition games tomorrow night against Arkansas Little Rock Travis Ford. You know much about Little Rock yet, how they'll test the Cats?
7: No, today is my Little Rock day. I'm going to start trying to look into them just a little bit. Obviously don't know anything about them, to tell you the truth. But you have to start doing a little research, see what you can find out. Maybe even call Coach Ford up or get in touch with him just to kind of get some of his thoughts on his first team there. So at this time, I don't know much, Tom.
22: Rooting for him to do well, other than tomorrow night. I think Travis could be. They've had some good teams there over the years, so hopefully he can have a nice run there.
7: Yeah, you always want to see these guys do well. I obviously don't want to see them do too well tonight, but I do want our team to have a challenge. I want them to have to work. I mean, listen, these guys have a lot of questions, talking about our guys. I mean, these guys have a lot of questions that need to be answered. Just like everyone asks questions, what do you expect? Well, they want to figure out what they can start to expect from certain guys as well. So a lot still needs to be learned within the team about who they are. And I think this will be a good test tomorrow night for them to start the road to really finding out how good they can be.
22: Malachi Moreno is a young man that you've been watching for a long time. You live over there, mm-hmm. and have been involved in youth basketball with your AU team. And so you've known Malachi for a long time. Tell me what you're seeing now on the court as he gets ready for year two and what you're expecting from him.
7: Well, I see a more mature player, a guy who understands more than anything, understands himself better than he ever has, because he had to learn and do so much last year. So it was good for him to find out he has some stuff in him that even he didn't know for sure whether or not he can do. That's the first thing. And you can see it the way he carries himself on the court. He's more mature. He understands better what his role is. I'm seeing a guy who still could probably bring more. There's more in there. Let me say it that way. There's more in there to come out than he's even displayed to this point. And he has gotten better, and he has done more. But he cannot be the Malachi he was last year. He can't be that guy again. He's got to find ways to be better. And that doesn't necessarily mean he's going to double his point production, double his rebound production, although I'd love to see that, because if he's rebounding the basketball, it takes the pressure off of some other guys who we don't know yet whether or not they can rebound in this league, in the SEC. But if he's getting 12 rebounds a game, boy, that would, I mean, that would be amazing. So there are some things he's going to have to do, but he can't be Malachi that he was last year. He's got to learn to be somewhat of an enforcer in the paint. He's got to be more of that. Again, that's in there because you see it at flashes. I don't know if he's ever going to block five shots a game, but if he can be a steady two and a half blocks per game guy, I think he can be that. And if he is, guys are going to be looking for him. Where's this guy at? He's blocking shots. So that's being an enforcer in the paint. He has to be that. So while I'm very, very proud of him, having watched him his whole career, going back to high school, while I'm very, very proud of him where he has come, I want just a little bit more from Malachi because I know it's in there.
22: And it could pay off big time for him. He was somewhere fringe of the first round or maybe late first round had he stayed in the draft, and he could potentially play his way into the lottery with a big year. Goose, appreciate the time as always. We'll miss being with you guys tomorrow night, but we'll see you for the game the next Friday.
7: Hey, bring a win back, man. Bring a win back from Oklahoma. We need that one.
22: I will do my best. We'll one. You get one, I'll get one. We'll make that the plan.
7: I like the sound of that. I love the sound of that. Thanks, Tom.
22: That's the Goose. Jack Evans joining us here on the Leach Report. Shufflebean Coffee is a longtime partner of ours. 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You can taste it for yourself by picking some up at a Central Kentucky Meijer store today. 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
13: This update is brought to you by Charlie Henderson State Farm. The number of confirmed measles cases in Kentucky continues to spike. The Kentucky Department for Public Health released an update Wednesday morning showing that the number of confirmed cases has jumped from 105 to 157, nine of whom have been hospitalized. The most cases are now in Laurel County with 56 confirmed, followed by 45 cases in Christian County and 25 in Trigg County. Proceedings continued in Christian Circuit Court Wednesday concerning the murder case against Quavion Bronaugh, as lawyers involved are looking to either settle the case or set it for trial. You might hear a bump in the night or the sound of a witch's cackle at Jeffers Bend Environmental Center as the community is invited to come hear the story of the Bell Witch at Torchlight Tales on October 17th, starting at 6. I'm Hannah Hagman reporting.
14: Here's your WHOP Weather Center forecast. 90 today, under mainly clear skies, southwest winds 8 to 15 miles an hour. Lows around 57 tonight. Overcast tomorrow, slight chance for showers, 64. Clear skies and dry, Saturday and Sunday, low 60s, Saturday, mid 60s by Sunday. That's the forecast from the WHOP Weather Center. I'm meteorologist Megan Mulford. Currently, 75.
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18: Fox News, I'm Tom Graham. The November midterms are less than 3 weeks away. New polling shows Republicans could be in for a rough election night.
19: Fox News polling revealing Democratic candidates have a nearly 10-point advantage over those Republican candidates when it comes to voter preference. We're looking at 54% preferring Democrats, 45% choosing Republicans. That preference has actually jumped for Democrats a couple of points from just last month.
18: Fox's Aisha Hosni. President Trump is once again claiming the conflict with Iran will end soon.
20: Overnight, President Trump discussed the conflict, saying that it will end quickly, one way or the other. More than 7.5 months in, there is still no end in sight. Reports indicate the Iranians are preparing for the possibility that major combat operations resume at any moment.
18: Fox's Trey Yinks in Tel Aviv. 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
24: Ryan Radke here from Sunday Night Football on Westwood One. Coming up from Lambeau Field in Green Bay, Sunday primetime has the 3-2 Packers hosting the 2-3 Cowboys. Dak Prescott, CeeDee Lamb, and Dallas continue to put up big offensive numbers. The Packers, meanwhile, are feeling confident after back-to-back wins. Join Ben Lieber and me for the call. 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
2: I've been telling all these guys that I can play with anybody. My confidence is out the roof. I mean, I know I can play with the best of them. So, that game was cool, really good experience. But at the end of the day, I mean, the whole season I played kind of confident, so that's how I feel.
22: That is Alex Wilkins. We were talking about him earlier with Goose, and that was in response to a question that I asked him at Media Day about his 21-point game against UConn in the NCAA tournament, and what did that do for his confidence? And as you can tell, it didn't really need any boosting. He was just fine in that area, and I really, really like his game. He jumped out off the court and when I was watching early practices, and maybe he'll be a little maybe it'll take a little time to kind of channel that talent into the system at Kentucky, but he is going to be really, really good, or I'll be tremendously surprised. So looking forward to seeing him in action for the first time against outside competition on Friday night. Also, Braden Hawthorne. Goose and I talked about him at times last season, and there was a stretch where we thought, because of some injuries, they might end up putting him into the rotation. And he really shined last season in some practices when he was doing scout team work. He's 6'8", 6'9", great range to hit the three, really good instincts. Has to continue to improve defensively, but he has good instincts defensively. I've referenced before a really nice block that he made near the end of the summer workout sessions where all of his teammates got excited. It was the play he hadn't quite made yet. I think he was maybe a little slow out of the gate this summer in a role now where he was being counted on for more. And, he hadn't played in a while, so he is eager to get out there and get started, as he

0: was one of the last week, right down there at that end, you had a great block on somebody kind of going, I can't remember who it was, Malachi or somebody. But it was one of those kind of plays that kind of make you take notice. Do you feel like you really kind of started to find your groove there in the summer?
1: Yeah, I'd say I started to find my groove in the summer, but now I feel like I'm really rolling right now. I feel great. Defensively, I feel like I can guard anybody. One point guard, shooting guard, small forward, power forward. I feel like I can guard anybody. Offensively, I'm starting to knock down shots, make plays for my teammates to take care of the ball. I feel really great about the season.
0: Could you play the four spot if needed?
1: Yes, sir. Yes, sir, I can. I can really be anywhere except for the center position.
0: And that kind of versatility is a nice thing to bring to a team.
1: Yes, sir, for sure. That's the biggest thing about this year's team. We have a lot of guys who are very versatile, and we like to say our length is our strength.
0: Yeah, you guys are going to have a lot of ability to make it uncomfortable when people start to get in close to the basket.
1: Yes, sir, for sure. We got a lot of guys who disrupt shots, ultra shots, things like that.
0: What have you worked on to get yourself ready to be your best?
1: Really, my conditioning and just staying in the weight room, honestly. I feel like conditioning is the biggest thing because last year you're not in every drill doing every rep since I was redshirting or whatever. So now, once I got on the court and was doing every rep, I was more tired than usual. So focus on my conditioning.
0: I know part of the reason I assumed for redshirting was to get stronger and to be able to mix it up better. How do you feel differently in terms of that part of the game now versus a year ago?
1: I feel a big difference, honestly. I feel like I get through all the screens. I don't really, last year in practice, I had trouble navigating through, defensively through screens and things like that. And this year, I feel pretty good about it. I don't get bumped on screens. I get over all the screens. Guard inside, on the interior and on the perimeter, I feel pretty good.
0: What about, mixing it up with a lot of, Coach Pope has talked about how teams are getting bigger now, thicker. You feel comfortable mixing it up with people in the lane?
1: Yeah, for sure. I feel like I can guard anybody. I'm very confident in my defensive ability. That's where I feel like I've grown most since last year. Last year's team, they would say that I couldn't play a lick of defense, but this year's team would say I'm probably one of the best defenders on the team.
0: Really?
1: Yes, sir.
0: So how did you get better?
1: I feel like it was just, it's a mindset thing, honestly, and then the coach is pushing you, holding you accountable when you're not active on the defensive end. And that's the biggest thing for me, is just staying active and staying ready on the defensive end.
0: What about the strength part of it? You feel comfortable, mixing it up with people?
1: Yeah, I feel very comfortable. I really guard everybody in practice, guarding the point guards, shooting guards, small forwards, power forwards. Sometimes I get switched on Malachi. That's probably the hardest challenge, is guarding a center, but I feel I can guard anybody, power forwards.
2: Braden, Coach never missed a chance to brag on you last year. I don't know if he was just trying to keep your spirits up or whatever, but your teammates are as well. What does it make you feel like? And is that additional pressure for you?
1: I wouldn't say it's pressure. I mean, it feels good for my teammates to show love to me, to the media or whatever. I don't think it adds pressure to me at all.
2: So you go from, you mentioned defense, passing, and then shooting. Is that you?
1: Yes, sir. I feel like I can do everything pretty well. Whatever is needed of me, I'm going to do it.
0: What do you like best about this team?
1: What do I like? Like on the court?
0: Yeah.
1: I feel like our length, like I said earlier, just a lot of versatile guys who can do multiple things, and I feel like we're connected together. We're connected on the defensive end together.
0: How did that come about?
1: Just repetition, in practice or whatever. Just doing it every day.
3: 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Come back. Justin Rowland will join the program. 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When you need to buy or rent heavy equipment, that's who you need to call, Bobcat Enterprises. For in Kentucky. It is the Leach Report. We'll be right back.
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7: Here's your WHOP Weather Center forecast. 90 today, under mainly clear skies, southwest winds 8 to 15 miles an hour. Lows around 57 tonight. Overcast tomorrow, slight chance for showers, 64. Clear skies and dry, Saturday and Sunday, low 60s, Saturday, mid-60s by Sunday. That's the forecast from the WHOP Weather Center. I'm meteorologist Megan Mulford. Currently, 75.
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9: 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Time to talk a little Kentucky football now as we welcome in Justin Rowland on the Bud Light Hotline, the official beer partner of UK Athletics. You can read Justin and his team's work at catsillustrated.com. Hear him on the post-game podcast with Jeff Drummond. Justin, what you look at a lot of numbers as when you study Kentucky football. Mm-hmm. What's one or two that are really surprising to you at this point?
10: That's a great question. Just on the fly, I would say this is a team that gets a lot of yards before contact. That's something that really stands out about the Big Blue Wall. The running backs have played at a really high level this year, but when we were talking about the team in the preseason, we did sell the running back short a little bit, obviously Jason Patterson and C.J. Baxter, but a big part of their success is the offensive line has consistently been one of the best units in the SEC week in, week out. That's why Brent Venables says it's the best unit that Oklahoma has faced, even though they've seen Michigan, Georgia, and Texas over the last month of the season.
9: A couple of things I just noticed since you brought up the O-line. This is a release from UK. The Kentucky O-line named to the Joe Moore Award midseason honor roll. So they'll be a contender for that award as the nation's best offensive lineman. And then in doing some prep for Saturday, found a stat. Kentucky is number 7 in the country in yards created before contact. We hear, yards after contact, but this is what you're speaking of in terms of how the offensive line is moving the line of scrimmage.
10: Yeah, you get a guy like Jason Patterson who is, through the roof in yards after contact, and some of that is C.J. Baxter is beating up the defense a little bit before he comes into the game. And now, the running game now is just a legitimate problem. What they did against LSU, There are no questions about it. They're going to be, that's going to be an emphasis for every defense they face the rest of the way. And that offensive line is legitimately good. It carries. And I'm just impressed that they had no margin for error. It's like a 6-man rotation and really a 5-man rotation so far. And it seems like every portal evaluation has been a hit. And the portal is easier to evaluate than high school, but it's still, there's still a lot that goes into it.
9: Yeah, and you have such a short time to, you know, make your evaluation. I know they're, right, you know, looking at prospects, but still, you've, right, beyond what you see on tape, you've got to try to get a little intel about how that guy is going to fit into your team chemistry.
10: No doubt, yeah. And then, you know, all the little calculations they made, you know, Olaus, like, he's going to be a flex piece. He's going to give us both depth and a starter and a starter. So you're going to get a 2-for-1 there. And he was probably much more valuable in their mind because of that. And so those are the little things that they're going to find. And I think what gives you a lot of confidence moving forward is how many of their evaluations across the board played out. And that makes you think that they've got a lot of competence in just in what is required in this era.
9: See where a little recruiting here will detour to defensive lineman Kellen Hall from up the road in Louisville Christian Academy. One of the services has him the number one player in the country now. Everybody obviously has him very, very high, 6'5", 275. And it seems like there are increasingly a few more predictions coming that he's going to be a Wildcat.
10: Yeah, yeah. So, I mean, things are picking up in a hurry. Nobody expected Kentucky to be 5-1 right now. And they had a lot more time to make a move with Kellen Hall than they did with, say, Seneca Driver or Jahai Brown. And, you know, he's got a long way to go. And so when we saw Kentucky was going to be his local option and he was going to have Kentucky on his list, he was going to give them an open ear. The only question is, would they show him enough in Will Stein's first year to pull him away from some of these other programs? And, I mean, Kentucky is like the talk of college football right now, and Kellen Hall's been front. He's in a front row seat for it. You know, anybody knows that locally is going to be your best chance to maximize probably your earnings when you hit big at the next level. And there's the schools that are going to be most likely to pay to keep you. And he's probably very excited about what he's seeing right now. So he would be a huge impact player. That's the kind of thing that would, like, you remember when Ole Miss started to land all these 5-star football players like Laquan Treadwell and these other guys that really changed what was possible for that program. You get a guy like Kellen Hall and other 5-star, other high 4-star guys are going to be looking at Kentucky in a different light.
9: Chatting with Justin Rowland on the Bud Light Hotline here on the Leach Report. You can read him at catsillustrated.com on the On3 Sports Network. And then he and Jeff Drummond, where can folks find the podcast? What's the name?
10: Yeah. You can search KSR Hot Takes on YouTube. It's the Hot Take, the House of Blue Hot Take Review. And we do it on Sunday afternoons. You can just find it on YouTube.
9: You know, it could be a good name for a band as well.
10: That's right. And Jeff would love that. Yeah.
9: Well, Jeff can play, you can sing, maybe. Is that a possibility?
10: That would be a half hit, I think. We'll find a singer.
9: Let's talk about the matchup with Oklahoma. On numbers, their defense may be even better than the one Kentucky just faced. Offensively, the Sooners have not been to LSU's level on a consistent basis, though.
10: No. This is a unit that does not have its act together. It's one of the worst rushing offenses in college football. And I think there's a bellwether for that offense, number of plays run. They rank number 133 in the country in the number of plays run. And it's an air raid style offense. So they're not running the ball well, and the passing game is not nearly good enough to compensate for that. So you watch the highlights against Georgia, for instance, and they can put a little bit of pressure on Georgia, but they're just not excellent enough to finish against good teams. And that's why they're not good enough to lose to a Michigan team that's not that good. I think the thing that's hopeful for Kentucky is you can win the Red River rivalry as an inferior team. And some rivalries aren't like that. Some rivalries, you say, you can throw the record books out, but it's really not true in most rivalries. In most rivalries, the better team usually wins. But in my experience, that Red River game really could just go either way. So it's possible Oklahoma is just not a very good team this year. But going back home after they beat number one, you just don't know which way it's going to go.
9: What do you see in Sean Mateer? This time a year ago, he was a hot topic in college football. Now has just had kind of a middling season to this point, although he did lead him to a win over Texas.
10: Yeah, I mean, he's done some good things, but he's just not worked out he's gone into a team context and an offensive context that doesn't seem favorable. I'm not saying that Venables is going to be like Stoops, but if you just think about the team context of the offense there, it's probably bigger than just Mateer, and that's just a program that has a really strong defensive identity right now. They might be sinking down into that a little bit and struggling to get out of it. I think he's somebody that you definitely have to worry about. If you lose your head for a minute, he can definitely make you pay. But when you look at the other quarterbacks Kentucky's faced this year, they faced a lot of dual threats and a lot of guys that you worry about. So it's not an exceptional challenge, I don't think. The problem is Oklahoma can beat you with its defense and its special teams unit. And if it was as simple as saying, well, just don't lose to their defense and special teams unit, you wouldn't do it. But that's how they win games. So you have to execute and not make mistakes.
9: Justin Roller with us from CatsIllustrated.com here on the Leach Report. Back to Kenny Minchie. When Will Levis came in from Penn State, similar situation. Will had played a little more than Kenny had, but both down on the depth chart where they weren't going to be the starter and they were looking for a fresh start. And with Will, it was really, wasn't it like four or five games into the season before he really started to hit his stride? And I say that because it seems like Minchie last couple of weeks has scrambled more, making, for the most part, good decisions, that we're seeing him grow from week to week.
10: I think so. I mean, if you, to your point with Levis, yeah, I think it took him a little while before the numbers really started to come. But just the way Minchie is feeling pressure in the pocket against Alabama to now is like night and day. You know, against Alabama, and it hasn't always been perfect. There were a couple moments later on when he was slow to feel the pressure and then slow to get out of the pocket and wouldn't really commit to getting out of the pocket, and it was creating an issue. But he's really seen where the pressure is coming from a little bit in advance, and the protection has been a lot better. I mean, Malachi Wood has posted strong PFF scores every week since that debut against Alabama. And really the entire offensive line panning out has created a really good situation for Minchie. But yeah, he's doing pretty much everything well. And his throws, his play action throws this year have been lights out. His numbers on his almost 80% completion rate, 9 touchdowns, no interceptions, and he's carving them up that way.
9: Yeah, you make a good point on Malachi, because he got beat up a little bit after the Alabama game. And, I mean, he played 43 snaps last season. Played a lot the year before that, but didn't play much last season. And then gets dinged up in training camp. And so he makes his first start not against Youngstown State and to work off the rust, but he goes up against Alabama. So kudos to him for getting better.
10: He's had about as tough a start to his career, circumstances-wise, and not injuries, but just like he was clearly a developmental guy who had to play early, and then he didn't get the payoff the very next year, and then you get Alabama. So it's good to see that all that adversity has kind of probably prepared him to be really good right now.
9: Justin Rowland, CatsIllustrated.com, and the Hot Takes Podcast. Thank you, sir.
10: Thanks a lot, Tom.
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9: This day in Wildcat history, 1977, Kentucky routed LSU down at Tiger Stadium 33-13. One of the fun plays was a field goal block that Art Still at 6'7 picked up, and he was chased to the end zone by the kicker who was about 5'7. It was kind of like dog chasing a car. Even if he catches it, what's he going to do? So that was that 10-1 season in 77. And happy birthday to Big Frank, Frank Kepnang on the UK basketball team, celebrating his birthday today. 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Hated to hear the news for Otega Owe, an Achilles injury. He'll miss the entire first season of the NBA with OKC. Milo Momcilovic, third-team preseason All-America pick by CBS Sports. And out of Keeneland yesterday, five winners for Flavian Pratt. They're racing again today at Keeneland. We'll see you tomorrow on the Leach Report, presented by Bobcat Enterprises.
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18: It was fueled by diesel. I'm Dave Anthony, Fox News. A surge in wholesale inflation, the most in 4 years. Fox's Jenny Casola has the numbers.
19: The producer price index jumped 1.3% last month, 6.3% for the year ending in September. PPI measures inflation before it reaches consumers.
18: That 6.3% annual wholesale inflation rate is up 7/10 from August, driven in part by diesel's record high price last month. A Fox poll suggests higher cost of living is the biggest issue for a majority of voters. 77% disapprove of how President Trump's handling inflation. He insists Democrats would make things worse, and that inflation was worse under President Biden. He's making the economy better.
20: We have the lowest level of poverty, individually poverty. We have the highest level of individual wealth.
21: Following a two-day, three-rally trip to Alaska, Arizona, and Montana, President Trump will participate in tele-rallies tonight before returning to the campaign trail at week's end. The president's plan is to spend nearly every day before November 3rd on the road. President Trump's message to Republican voters is to pretend he's on the ballot next month.
18: Fox's Jared Halpert at the White House. A limited ceasefire the president had touted the other day for Russia and Ukraine has fallen apart.
22: A drone strike started a fire at a refinery around 180 miles southeast of Moscow. Ukrainian President Volodymyr Zelensky outraged by Russia's continued aerial bombardment despite President Trump's demand for a halt on attacks on energy. President Zelensky also says Ukraine's been denied Western intelligence to help them fend off Russian attacks.
18: Fox's Jonathan Savage. Pope Leo is now working from a Rome hospital 2 days after surgery removed part of his right lung where there was a cancerous nodule. A Vatican statement says test results are normal and an X-ray shows good lung recovery for the 71-year-old Pope. Doctors still trying to determine if he needs any further cancer treatment. 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
7: Here's your WHOP Weather Center forecast. 90 today, under mainly clear skies, southwest winds 8 to 15 miles an hour. Lows around 57 tonight. Overcast tomorrow, slight chance for showers, 64. Clear skies and dry, Saturday and Sunday, low 60s, Saturday, mid 60s by Sunday. That's the forecast from the WHOP Weather Center. I'm meteorologist Megan Mulford. Right now, 72.
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29: Oh, yeah.
9: They are having a practice in there. Maybe I appreciate that. 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It is Kentucky Sports Radio on the road in Springfield, Missouri at Missouri State University outside the basketball arena. What is it? The SunTrust Center? Is that right?
29: No. Is it the
30: Great. Great Southern Bank.
9: Great there Southern you go, Ryan. Bank Arena yeah. At Missouri State. We are on our way to Norman, sponsored by Paul Miller Ford, Alumni Hall, and the Gary C. Johnson Law Office. You can give a shout on the Clark's Puppet Shop phone line, 859-280-2287. 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Call T.J. will make them pay. It's a lot of people to get started, but we are here in Springfield, day two. Ryan Lemon, Mario, and how about this? It random Springfield, Missouri, and look at all this blue, Ryan Lemon, who shows up today in Springfield.
30: I had a feeling because people kept reaching out, you know, where are you guys going to be? We want to show up. The Dixons are actually on their way to the game from Winchester. They stopped to join
9: us. That was very nice of you all. We got a guy who, a professor here at, a director here with Missouri State, former grad student at Missouri State, people living in the area who made their trip. How about all this blue, Mario, in the middle of Missouri?
29: I don't know how you guys do it. Y'all go to every city.
9: Well, not y'all. You're part of this.
29: That's right. That's
9: I know sometimes you're embarrassed. But
29: no, absolutely not. No,
9: with our actions, but you're part of the group.
29: No, I love how you guys go to, you know.
9: No, not you guys. We.
29: I love how we go to, you know, every city. You know, each city in America, you're going to expect Kentucky fans. It's so cool seeing that.
9: Yes, it is. And we've had a great trip so far. It's only been, Ryan, like 24 hours. Feels like we've been gone a week.
30: We pulled in at our hotel last night, and I said, remember when we picked you up 3 days ago? It's still Wednesday.
9: I know.
30: It still was Wednesday last night.
9: You know, people had said to me, drive from St. Louis to Springfield is not a lot there. And they're right, especially at night in the rain. It's a little bit of a tough drive. But with that said, had a good time. We passed. Let's see. Where all did we? We went to. Where did we eat?
30: Rolla.
9: Rolla.
3: Rolla.
4: We ate in Rolla, yes, home of Missouri Tech or something like
30: Missouri
4: that.
30: Missouri Science and Technology.
4: Which, by the way, I would say next to Ole Miss had the best fraternity and sorority houses I've ever seen in my life. I don't know what goes on at that school, but they spend a lot of money on their Greek life.
30: Yeah, we saw the Kappa Delta house. Like, whoa, that's a mansion right
4: there. That was one of the nicest houses I've ever seen. We ate at Scruffy's.
30: Yes. Scruff's Grill, yeah.
4: Scruff's, which if you're ever in Rolla, those of you driving from Kentucky down here, I recommend stopping at Scruff's. That was really
29: good. It was good. Ryan,
30: we had to stop in Rolla because everything in this state closes at 7:30.
4: That's true. So everybody told us, Shannon, you gotta eat. So I didn't even know. Everybody was like, you gotta eat Springfield cashew chicken.
29: Yep.
4: So apparently there's a kind of cashew chicken that was made here in the 60s. Right, am I right about that?
29: Right.
4: Invented here, Shannon. Springfield cashew chicken. So we were like, well, we're gonna go eat.
30: We were excited about it.
4: But Shannon, we were pulling in at 8:30.
30: Too late.
4: And I thought, well, there'll be plenty of time.
30: Mm-hmm.
4: We searched the top 10 places to eat Springfield cashew chicken. Every one of them was closed before 8:30.
29: Yes.
4: Incredible. I thought we closed early at KS Bar at 9. We would have had the whole city at KS Bar by 9 o'clock. Everything closed before 8:30.
30: Does everybody eat dinner at 4:30 there in the town?
4: I guess so. Everybody's like my parents. They're all eating dinner at 4 o'clock.
29: You got to tell them about your phone call, Matt, where you called the restaurant. So
4: I called this restaurant. And you know, I know over the years having done restaurants, people who work at restaurants, they don't want you coming in, Shannon, right before the end of the show.
30: Right, I understand that,
4: They don't want that, and I get that. But we knew we were going to get into town at like 8:35.
29: That's pushing it a little bit.
4: Yeah. Push a little bit. And there's a place, they said that the place where it was invented, some guy named Leong or something. And I was like, let's go. Is that right? Leong.
29: Mm-hmm.
4: So I was like, I want to go to Leong's and eat the chicken. I call and I'm like, yes, ma'am. What time do you close? 8:30. And I said, well, we're going to get there at like 8:33.
30: It's a little late. Too late.
4: Is that closing time firm? And she said, yes, the doors will be locked.
29: 100%.
4: Don't come. And I was like, well, I guess we're not coming there.
30: No,
4: I mean, they were just like, get out. You're not eating. Yeah, don't even think about it.
30: You got to be like at least 30 minutes before they close, right?
4: Well, I understand. And we weren't going to do it. So then I was like, well, I'm not going to bother these other people. So we stopped in Rolla, which led to one of my favorite Ryan Lemon moments in a long time.
30: No.
4: This is one of my favorite Ryan Lemon moments because it's so Ryan. All right, so apparently, and I've seen this man pop up on my TikTok. I don't really know what he does. When I see him pop up on my TikTok, he's usually talking about politics. But I actually don't think that's mostly what he talks about. I think he talks about, like,
29: business
4: and maybe motivational stuff.
29: Definitely motivational.
4: Yeah, so his name is, like, Shannon PBD or something, maybe Patrick Brian David.
30: Okay.
4: Look that person up because it's important. Everyone listening to this show, you need to look this person up before you see how funny this is. So I'm going to give everybody a minute just to look him up.
29: Yeah.
4: PBD. Like I said, I think it's Patrick Brian David. I could be wrong about that.
29: Yeah.
4: He is, I think he's like a Middle Eastern, like Arabic man. And he does this podcast. And like I say, I always see him talking about politics, but I do think he talks business and motivation, et cetera. So somebody sent me and said, you got to watch this. PBD did a segment on Will Stein.
29: Right.
30: It was
4: good.
30: And
4: I thought, well, that's a really strange thing. This guy did a segment on Will Stein. So it was 10 minutes long.
29: Yeah.
4: And before I put the rhyme part in it, let me just say, pretty good segment.
30: It was good.
29: It was good.
4: Pretty good segment. The premise of the segment, Shannon, was if you're going to succeed in life, you have to believe in yourself.
29: Yep.
30: Yeah.
4: That's the premise. And so he shows Will Stein's Because of Me speech, then shows what happened in the last 2 weeks.
29: The field goals.
4: And his premise was something, you can't just say you believe in yourself. You have to believe in yourself and do the actions to showcase that you believe in yourself.
30: Right. All right.
4: It was a lot of words for that premise.
29: Very motivational.
4: It was very much like you were listening to a motivational speaker. So I watched it, and I showed it to Mario and Ryan, and it was nice. So we get about halfway through. And Ryan, I do want to give you a chance to defend yourself.
30: Okay, thank you.
4: They show halfway through, Shannon, Adam Luckett asking asking Will Stein the question that led to him saying, because of me.
3: Right.
4: You remember that?
3: Yes, of course.
4: He said something like, why do you think you can win at Kentucky when nobody's won here? So they're showing it, and they show Adam Luckett.
3: Right.
4: And then all of a sudden, and Shannon, we've watched 5 minutes of this video.
3: Yeah.
4: He just looks at me and goes, who's that? Meaning the host.
3: Right. Mm-hmm.
4: And I had just a couple seconds ago said, look, there's Adam Luckett. And 5 seconds later, Ryan goes, who's that host? And before I can answer, he goes, that's not Adam Luckett. He was like, is that Adam Luckett?
3: Adam Luckett?
4: He thought Adam Luckett was a 58-year-old Arabic man. Adam Luckett is on our pregame show every week. He sits next to him every single week. And he saw a 58-year-old Arabic man who had a podcast and thought he was Adam Luckett.
3: My goodness.
4: Mario, am I lying?
3: No, you're not lying.
4: Am I saying one thing that's not
3: 100% the truth? I literally looked at Ryan. I was like, Ryan, he's just Adam Luckett. Your co-host, the pregame show, co-host.
5: Like I'm bad with names, but I feel like I would recognize Adam Luckett.
4: But you certainly wouldn't think he's a 58-year-old Arabic man,
5: exactly.
4: Would you?
5: No, absolutely not.
6: If you could see Ryan's face right now.
4: Am I wrong, Ryan?
5: I can see Ryan's face right now. I know that look on his face. I know that
4: Am I wrong? Am I wrong about one thing I said that happened?
8: You're about 90% right. You're pretty close.
4: So from now on, if you see PBD... You are going to think it's Adam Luckett.
8: Say, Adam, what's up, bro?
4: Adam Luckett is like 30.
8: Go Cats.
4: How did you think that? Did you think you'd just been in Florida?
8: I had kind of zoned out.
4: Long day.
8: And I heard you say Adam Luckett, so I looked at the screen, and the dude was the same dude you're talking about. Was on the screen. He's like, who is that? I thought you were saying Adam Luckett was
4: no,
8: on the screen.
4: No, you said, is that Adam Luckett?
8: Because you said Adam Luckett. So I didn't see Adam Luckett at all. What are you talking about?
3: Mario, you're not lying, Matt. This is what happened.
4: This is exactly what happened.
3: So
4: Ryan has been on the road trip at that point for 12 hours, and he's already doing very Ryan things.
5: Apparently, Ryan couldn't be any further away from a middle-aged man.
4: Look at that guy, and then look at Adam Luckett. Now, the second question, I've waited to get on the show before I ask you this, Mario. You shared the room with me last night.
3: Come on, man.
8: Tell him what you said this morning.
3: I mean, it wasn't as bad as it usually is.
8: Stop.
3: But you,
8: right there. Stop. Not, stop.
3: You snored. You definitely snored. I did at one point. I clapped, but it didn't
4: help. That's the thing.
3: Yeah. It doesn't help.
4: It does if it, like, you either have to clap.
3: You got to do it right next to him,
4: or if
3: right?
4: you have a if you have a bed with four pillows, take one and throw it at him. Hit him with the pillow. That will, and then he'll move. And he'll give you like 10 minutes to fall asleep.
3: I'm going to try that next time. I tried to clap, but it didn't really work. He kept snoring.
8: I was really worried last night, too, because we were all exhausted. We were on the road all day. I thought, oh, no. I warned you. I said, dude,
3: you told me
8: it's going to be bad today.
4: Mario, give people like an impression of what it sounds like when he's sleeping.
3: Ooh, okay. It changes. Like it goes from...
8: Shannon's done the same thing when I room with Shannon.
4: Shannon, does that sound familiar?
5: Yes, it does. Yeah. I've actually recorded Ryan snoring in this.
3: Ooh, yeah. I got to do that next time.
4: He sounds like a moose when you.
8: I was tired, man.
4: So are you able? Because my problem, I can't room with him because I cannot sleep in there.
3: Yeah.
4: Okay, when I wake up, I'm up. And the problem is he wakes you up. Can you sleep through it?
3: In and out. I'm in and out. A lot of, I'll wake up and then I'll go back to sleep. It's never just a full-on deep sleep for me. Just like I'm in and out of sleep a lot of the times.
8: Yeah, I got it like 3 times to pee during the night, and every time he was sound asleep, so that made me feel good. Like, okay, at least he's sleeping a little bit.
5: The key to Ruben Ryan is you got to fall asleep first.
4: Yeah, the key. Yeah. Fall asleep
3: first. I think we fell asleep at the same time though. Like it was evenly at the same time.
8: We had to talk to our booze before we went to sleep, so we were all talking to our booze and then hung up.
4: You both have girlfriends.
8: Yeah, there are booze.
4: Oh, you mean on the phone? I thought you were acting like in the Holiday Inn lobby. Oh my goodness. By the way, that's pretty nice Holiday Inn here, by the way.
3: Very nice.
4: Like one of those with the middle
3: atrium.
4: Atriums. I don't think I've ever seen a Holiday Inn that their heating bill has to be high there. Certainly didn't turn it up in my room, I'll say that. They must be spending it somewhere else. But Springfield, Missouri State, We are here. This is the home of Quanzo Martin is the current coach. We are staring at their Hall of Fame. Some Missouri State alum, Jackie Stiles, the all-time leading scorer in women's basketball.
29: She's an All-American.
4: All-American. Yeah. Also, isn't that the name, Shannon, of Will Ferrell's character in that movie?
5: Jackie Moon.
4: Yeah. Okay, yeah. I got you.
5: Yeah, semi-pro.
4: Yeah, Jackie Stiles. I do remember her playing. Blake Ahern played basketball here. He has the all-time record for highest free throw percentage. Shannon, he shot 95% for his career from the free throw line, and one season shot 97% from the line for the season.
5: Wow. So he missed maybe one shot the entire season.
4: Probably. I guess. Yeah. I mean, he couldn't have missed me. And then Ryan Howard, the baseball player for the Phillies.
5: Yeah.
4: And then they were saying your catcher in Atlanta, Tucker, is that
5: Drake Baldwin.
4: Drake Baldwin. He went here as well. So there's your Missouri State alums, and you have some Springfield information.
30: Well, the big alums that went to, they became celebrities in the motion film industry.
4: The motion film industry, yeah that's what they call it.
30: The talking pictures.
4: Usually they call it the motion film industry, yes.
30: I got three of them.
4: Okay.
30: Kathleen Turner.
4: Okay, yeah.
30: Went to Missouri State.
4: Turner and Hooch.
30: John Goodman.
4: Oh, John Goodman went here.
5: That's a big one. Yeah.
4: Oh, that's a big one, yeah.
30: And as we walked around, we went to McDonald's, people kept calling me, "Hey, Brad. Brad Pitt's from here."
29: Is he really?
30: They thought I was Brad Pitt.
4: You love that joke, yeah.
29: Is Brad Pitt really
30: Brad
29: from
30: here? I think his parents still live here. They do.
4: His parents still live here. That's you. No. No, you raise your hand. You know him. Okay, gotcha. And then what else is Springfield known for? That's all you got?
30: That's all I got.
4: Okay. Oh, you're supposed to have more.
30: I did. I looked, and there was not a whole lot there.
4: Okay. Well,
30: what?
4: But we are glad
30: Bob
4: to be.
30: Bob Barker went to Drury.
4: Bob Barker, Shannon, is from this area. He's actually from Rolla, where we stopped the night. Drury is here. Bob Barker went to college here, Shannon. How about that?
5: There you go. The makings of the greatest game show host of all time.
4: That's exactly right. Yeah. So, 859-280-2287. Look at this. I mean, can you believe
29: this? Awesome. This is insane, man.
4: This is insane. In Springfield, Missouri. We're going to take a break, be back here at Missouri State, talk a little bit about Will Stein in the game Saturday, and then Mark Pope was at SEC Media Days for basketball. We'll do both of it right after this.
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0: Here's your WHOP Weather Center forecast. 90 today, under mainly clear skies, southwest winds 8 to 15 miles an hour. Lows around 57 tonight. Overcast tomorrow, slight chance for showers, 64. Clear skies and dry Saturday and Sunday, low 60s Saturday, mid 60s by Sunday. That's the forecast from the WHOP Weather Center. I'm meteorologist Megan Mulford. Right now, 72.
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4: Yo, here, there we go. Some golf claps golf here at Missouri State. By the way, this is a really nice arena.
30: It is nice.
4: For a Conference USA team, which is, I believe, what they are, this is a really nice arena.
29: I was just in there watching practice. They look pretty good.
30: They were just telling us during the break that they have a huge high school tournament, Bass Pro Shops Tournament of Champions.
4: Bass Pro Shops started here.
30: Started here. Oh, wow. Some of the greatest talent in the country always come here to play.
4: Said John Wall was here.
30: John Wall played here. Cal used to come here a lot. Probably still does come a lot. A lot of major players, major coaches.
4: Cal Perry, by the way, looked good yesterday. You know, you can kind of tell how good he thinks his team is by, like, how big his belly is and how tan he is. And his belly was kind of gone, and he looked tan. I'm a little worried now about Arkansas.
30: Yeah.
4: I have to say, I'm not kidding you. You can judge Cal. I've learned over the years. Does he look sleepy? Is he tan? And, like, does he have a little belly? And he didn't look sleepy. He was tan. I'm kind of worried they might be good, Mario.
29: You used to say the same thing about Mark Stoops. Like
4: Mark Stoops was the same way. Mark Stoops was exactly the same way. Mark Stoops, you could tell
29: by his physique.
4: I think it's like human nature that, you know, when you feel good, when things are going well, you tend to take care of yourself. And I mean, honestly, I'm probably a little bit like that too. I go watch wrestlers and I'm like, that dude needed to sleep.
29: He did look stressed in the wrestling.
4: Well, you don't have to agree with me. I'm just
29: telling you.
4: But no, I watch that and I go, okay, because that time in my life was like that. So anyway, I don't know how
30: Cal looked.
4: I thought he looked good yesterday, and that makes me worried that their team might be pretty good. One other thing, and then I want to talk about the game Saturday. One more thing that I forgot that Mario mentioned. So this is a college town we were in, Rolla, Shannon, right? Yeah. And this bar we went to, or this little burger place, it's on campus.
30: Right.
4: So there was a group of like 10, probably college-age women that came in to eat, but one of them had a baby.
30: Yes.
4: Right? So one of them had a baby. And Ryan was walking by, and the baby just looked at Ryan and started screaming, Dada.
30: Oh, wow.
4: And just kept yelling it, like, over and over. And these college girls are all laughing, and the baby's going, Dada, Dada. And first of all, I looked at the – I was like, you mean granddada.
30: Yeah.
4: But I didn't know. Maybe Shannon Ryan's taken this trip before.
30: Yeah, wow, what are you doing? Ryan,
4: we didn't know.
30: The real dad?
4: And Ryan like ran out.
30: I did too.
4: He ran outside.
30: Because I looked at the baby, it had a bald spot, a chubby little belly, and little bitty legs. I thought, I got to get out of here.
4: All right, so game is Saturday, UK and Oklahoma. There's a lot of good games Saturday. I mean, there's a lot of matchups of top teams across the country. Indiana plays Ohio State. Notre Dame plays BYU. Those are two top 10 battles. Missouri plays Ole Miss. Mississippi State plays LSU. So our game is kind of like down the list of what people are talking about. But this is really like, I think for a lot of national people going, okay, is Kentucky a playoff contender? We're going to find out Saturday.
30: Yep.
4: I mean, we're going to find out Saturday. Like, are they just a really good story? And is it the start of building something for Stein? Or is this a team we got to take seriously now? And I think Saturday will tell that for a lot of people.
30: A win on Saturday changes everything. Do you still feel like some of the national people look at what Kentucky's done so far as a fluke? Or do you think they're starting to believe they're legit?
29: Will doesn't get enough credit. You know, he's in the SEC doing what he's doing. This is the best conference.
4: I think he's getting a lot of credit. I mean, we were on the Adam Luckett PBD show yesterday.
30: Adam did a great job.
29: I think he should get more credit.
4: Well,
29: he's the best conference.
4: I think he's if the National Coach of the Year vote was today, he would come in second. They'd probably give it to the dude at LSU or UCLA because he's undefeated. But you know, by the end of the year, it might be Will. I think every college football commentator in the country would say Kentucky's coming. The question for Saturday is, has Kentucky already arrived? Like, are they here right now? And we'll find out. I mean, listen, we're still a touchdown underdog. But if Kenny Minchie plays well, and if they are able to move the ball, and they are able to keep the crowd out of it, Ryan, why not?
30: You know, we're a touchdown underdog against LSU, touchdown underdog against A&M. Yeah. That doesn't mean squat to
4: our team.
30: We were
4: a 13-point underdog, I think, to A&M.
30: Yeah.
4: We were a touchdown underdog to South Carolina. We were like 8.5 to LSU. This will be the one that's actually the closest. But you're right. I mean, we just keep doing it.
30: Just keep doing it. Just keep proving people wrong. And I think Stein and the guys feed off that. So I got here's my little scouting report. We're going to start talking into the weeds.
4: Okay, I'm looking forward to
30: this. Oklahoma's really, really good defensively.
29: Mm-hmm. Are they?
30: If we can run the ball against them, that's going to be our way to have success.
4: Their coach yesterday said, Chad Morris, and he was like, the video is actually very interesting. He goes, I'm not saying this just to say something nice about the opponent. He was like, this is the best offensive line we have played and likely will play.
30: Wow.
4: Now remember, they played Texas.
30: Yeah.
4: Right? They played Texas. They played Michigan. He said, this is the best offensive line. And he sort of almost hinted, like, I don't know if our guys really bought that. And he said, so we brought them in and showed them the tape and showed them exactly why they are the best offensive line. He said, this is the most physical offensive line we will face all season. He said that yesterday. And I don't think this wasn't like, oh, you know, McNeese State's got a great team. I think he meant it if you watch how he said it.
30: I love when we had that reputation. You know, we had it with the big blue wall with Landon Young and Brad Drake Jackson, those guys. We had that reputation. We were stronger and we were tougher than you. And when you leave the game, you're going to feel it. We've got that with these guys this year.
4: I think we do. And the injury report, I mean, it's not great. Basically, same as last week, all the backup linebackers are out. So, essentially, Bo Barnes and
30: Grant Godfrey
4: are going to have to play the whole game. C.J. Baxter is on the questionable.
29: Oh.
4: You got to think, though, with his history, Ryan, I think there's a good chance he'll try to get out there.
30: I think you're going to have to tie that guy down to keep him from wanting to play. He'll definitely want to play in this game tomorrow, Saturday.
4: I mean, Texas, you know, went to Texas.
30: Yeah.
4: Is he a Texas kid? Is he from Texas?
29: I don't know if he's a Texas kid.
4: I think he is.
30: They're nodding their heads.
4: If he is, I mean, Oklahoma is the rival.
30: No
4: so,
30: doubt.
4: I mean, like, you probably grew up wanting
30: grew
4: to play
30: up
4: in this
30: all
4: game.
30: All knowing all about it, that
4: you
30: rivalry.
4: Know? And then I think DJ Miller was good to go. Nick Anderson was on the probable. So anytime I see a kid on probable, I just assume he's playing.
29: Sure. He's from Florida.
4: We'll act like he's from Texas because I don't want I can't imagine you're gonna keep him off the field.
30: No
4: Maybe
30: way.
4: You sit him against Vandy next week.
29: Yeah,
4: but I think you're gonna play him here. 859-280-2287. We're on the road to Norman, Oklahoma. Take your calls. Be right back. KSI.
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2: This update is brought to you by Charlie Henderson State Farm. The number of confirmed measles cases in Kentucky continues to spike. The Kentucky Department for Public Health released an update Wednesday morning showing that the number of confirmed cases has jumped from 105 to 157, 9 of whom have been hospitalized. The most cases are now in Laurel County with 56 confirmed, followed by 45 cases in Christian County and 25 in Trigg County. Proceedings continued in Christian Circuit Court Wednesday concerning the murder case against Quavion Bronaugh, as lawyers involved are looking to either settle the case or set it for trial. You might hear a bump in the night or the sound of a witch's cackle at Jeffers Bend Environmental Center as the community is invited to come hear the story of the Bell Witch at Torchlight Tales on October 17th, starting at 6. I'm Hannah Hagman reporting.
16: Here's your WHOP Weather Center forecast. 90 today, under mainly clear skies, southwest winds 8 to 15 miles an hour.
7: Lows around 57. Tonight, overcast tomorrow. Slight chance for showers. 64. Clear skies and dry Saturday and Sunday. Low 60s Saturday, mid 60s by Sunday. That's the forecast from the WHOP Weather Center. I'm meteorologist Megan Mulford. Right now, 72.
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21: This is a Bloomberg Money Minute. Inflation continues to remain firm as producer prices rose at the fastest pace in more than 4 years. Wholesale prices jumped 1.3% in September from a month earlier and 6.3% from a year earlier, pushed higher by energy costs. There's also little sign of relief ahead as businesses expect price pressures to remain elevated. One of America's largest car dealership groups is about to leave the stock market. Penske Automotive has agreed to go private in a $16.3 billion deal. Auto dealers are dealing with rising vehicle prices and high interest rates, straining the ability of buyers to afford new models. However, retailers have been benefiting from parts and service as drivers hold on to their cars longer. Charles Schwab reported earnings that beat estimates as retail investors continue to pile into the stock market. Schwab reported $3.02 billion in net income. That figure beat the average analyst estimate in a Bloomberg survey with a forecast of adjusted net income of $2.87 billion. Dan Schwartzman, Bloomberg Radio.
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28: 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Here's Matt Jones.
4: I was trying to think, Shannon. I couldn't think of a Missouri song, but you found one. Who is this?
5: Sarah Evans. Missing.
4: Sounds like Sarah Evans.
5: Missing,
4: yeah.
5: Missouri.
4: Yeah, I mean, there's not a lot of Missouri songs. Excuse me. Most states have one.
5: Yeah.
4: But I can't really think of a Missouri song, and I can't think of a Springfield song. I did see that we are on Route 66. Yes. That's everywhere. That's cool. Yeah.
30: Mario was fascinated by that last night.
24: That's really cool.
30: Went into our hotel. They had, like, the big display. And he's like, are we on Route 66?
4: Did you know what Route 66 was?
5: Yeah,
4: I figured like that would have been before your time.
24: It's like the road that comes, like, it starts. I don't know where it starts, but it goes all the way to California.
4: Yeah. I think it might be the only road that goes all the way across.
24: Are we going on it?
4: No.
24: Okay.
4: Well, we are on it for a little bit. Part of it's the interstate, and then you go off it and stuff. We've been on it. We've been on it at various times. Goes through New Mexico and some of those
30: places.
4: Did
30: a show one on some little place on Route 66 one time, I think.
4: Football Saturdays at Kentucky mean hours outside. 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You're more than just a patient. You're family. One person writes on the text machine, 772-774-5254. Matt, I love having Mario on the trips. His social media content is elite. Tell him to keep it up.
24: Oh, thank you, whoever texts that. That's cool.
4: You seem to get a special joy just sort of like documenting all things Ryan.
24: Yeah, Ryan. This is fun,
30: we got little Matt on this trip. Got Matt singing in the car. And
24: both were singing.
4: But that was pretty. I was on key. You were off.
30: Oh, then, no doubt.
3: God, goodness, man.
4: The music, I gave you a little bit of a break yesterday.
3: Yeah, you did. You mixed. You got some 90s hip-hop in there. But I'm learning a lot more about country artists, man. Clint Black. Who else?
4: He's playing in Louisville tonight.
3: Yeah.
4: Unfortunately, we're not there. He's playing in Louisville tonight.
3: I wouldn't be there regardless.
4: You like Clint Black?
3: No, okay. I do not.
4: I thought
30: come on. I think we did have an yesterday we went from Clint Black to Alanis Morissette.
4: You had she's not good either.
5: Alanis Morissette. Was it Mel McDaniel? Was that what you were singing?
4: Mel McDaniel. Why didn't you like Alanis Morissette? She seemed to really upset you.
3: Her voice is kind of cringe.
30: He said, when he came on, he goes, is this the girl that screams again? That's exactly how you described her.
3: Yeah, I'm not a fan.
4: Didn't like her. One person writes, Matt, with Oklahoma's defense being so good, we have to make sure we start well. I think it would be much harder to come from behind. I agree with that. You don't want to do like you did at South Carolina.

0: haymaker Saturday. Got to, you know, keep him off the, keep that offense off the field.
1: One interesting note: Kellen Hall, who is the from Louisville. That's the defensive lineman. He was the number two player in the class. He stormed the field with Kentucky. Most people think Kentucky's the leader. Rivals just switched him to the number one player.
2: Oh, yeah.
1: So he is now the number one player in the class. He's the first person to be number one in the class from Kentucky since both Tim Couch and Brian Brohm were that at various times in their high school career. Sometimes they depended on the service. If he stays number one and Kentucky gets him, that's an – I mean – that's absolutely wild. I mean, Tim Couch being number one quarterback, I mean, that was really impressive. We got him, too. But a defensive lineman, I just – it's hard to imagine. But, like, it looks – I mean, Kentucky is by far the leader, it seems like.
0: I wonder where Kellen Hall was last Saturday.
1: I just said that. He was, the field. At the
0: – yeah. I wonder if he took selfies of himself on the field. I'm just curious.
1: I mean, he did. We saw it.
0: So I think he's probably in all in on Kentucky.
3: Oh, goodness.
1: Okay. I mean, those are good points.
0: We don't need no stinking crystal ball. Where were you? Where were you after the game? You posting selfies? Done.
1: Was he at your house?
0: He'll be swimming in my pool next year, I guess, if he comes to Kentucky.
1: Dude's a star. And if he ends up here, that would be unbelievable. But that then led to a tweet from Drew, which... A couple people got mad at. I don't understand why. Drew said, wouldn't it be amazing if Kellen Hall, if Kentucky football gets a number one recruit for the first, like, over Kentucky basketball?
2: Yeah.
1: People who are just wanting to be angry on the internet took that tweet as a shot at Kentucky basketball. I think it's also just an objective fact, and it's not trying to be a shot at Kentucky basketball. Getting number one recruit's hard. I mean, last time we got the number one recruit in the country was
0: it Scal? Do we go back that far?
1: I don't think Scal finished number one.
0: No,
1: he was at number one at one point. Anthony Davis finished number one. I think Carl finished number two behind Jahlil Okafor. So I think this would be the first time since – I don't think we've gotten a number one recruit since – Nerlens Noel, was number one, but then he ended, I think he finished number two. But my point is the idea that Kentucky football –
2: yeah, it's wild. It's usually the other way around.
1: A number one recruit is wild.
0: I got to be honest. I never thought it would ever happen. I never thought Kentucky football would get in position to get the number one recruit. I didn't think the state of Kentucky would ever recruit a kid that would potentially be the number one recruit, and they've got a chance they could do that.
1: And the fact that you have, in today's world, the NIL where you could compete with that to get them. Because, you know, I mean, the number one player in America, Georgia's recruiting him, Alabama's recruiting him. I'm sure they're giving him, as Will Wade would say, strong-ass offers. So I assume he would want to be here.
3: I guess we're a football school now. Is that
1: what we're not, not doing that.
0: I think we're a volleyball school.
1: But I actually really don't. I really don't think that – I know you're kidding, but I really don't think that's a productive conversation. And to be fair, when it happened a few years ago, I mean, I sort of engaged in it a little bit because it was entertaining to watch them sort of feud. But I don't think that's a productive – because why can't you be both? I used to think you couldn't be both. And I think that was true for a long time. But you can be both. Now,
0: yeah,
1: in the NIL era, you can be both, in my opinion, which I didn't think was true 5 years ago.
0: No way. And Will Stein has made us believe that it could possibly happen. We're talking about Kellen Hall. Trinity just had a big lineman that decommitted from Louisville.
1: He was a three-star, but he decommitted from Louisville. A lot of people think because he may end up at Kentucky.
0: That's a Trinity guy. We talk about the Trinity.
1: Will Stein, the greatest impact Will Stein is going to have on a program besides Kentucky's is Louisville's.
0: Yeah.
1: Because, you know, there were those years when Vince was at Kentucky where we essentially, if Kentucky and Louisville were going after the same kid, we always got him. And part of the reason Vince Merrill got hired at Louisville, maybe the main reason, was to stop that trend. Huh. Basically, keep the kids from the city of Louisville in the city. And to be fair, he was on path to do that.
3: Will Stein came in.
1: And now Will Stein's come in, and it may – I mean, Vince is not going to probably agree with me or like me saying this, but I think Will Stein has now just made it to where you've taken away the reason that they hired Vince. Now, Vince will still

0: do well in Ohio, and there'll still be advantages to him. But a big part of why they brought him in is we got a lot of – Brom looked and said the city of Louisville
1: a lot of local talent.
0: Has a lot of local talent coming in the next 3 or 4 years because they do. This Louisville football for the city of Louisville had a number of years where they weren't producing anybody. Then, starting in last year's class and moving for the next 3 or 4 years, just coincidentally, there's a lot of kids coming out of Louisville with talent. I think that's why Brom hired Vince, and I think Ryan Wilstein has now, you know, trumped that hire because he's got the same connections Vince does, maybe more because he's from there as opposed to Vince.
2: You're right, man. The three
0: and he's fun.
2: The three top guys in Louisville, talk about this, defensive lineman at Trinity, Jahide Brown, the receiver at Cal.
0: And they have him at Louisville, but he's at least wavered.
2: That's right. He's talking about, you know, going to take some other visits. If you're able to pull those two and then still pull Kellen Hall out of Louisville, that's a major, major get and hurts Louisville program tremendously.
0: Who's next, Shannon?
3: Mark.
0: Mark, go ahead, Mark.
4: Hey, Matt, first-time caller.
0: Hooah.
4: I just wanted to say that I am from Missouri State University, so I went to that school. Big Cats fan, big Mo State Bears fan. So if you have any questions about Missouri State, feel free to fire them away. My big food recommendation is cashew chicken is terrible. Do not get it.
0: Oh, wait a minute. They're saying your Springfield cashew chicken is not good. Do we agree or disagree? You don't think it's good?
2: Oh, he says,
0: okay, he says it's good.
4: Go with Purple Burrito. Purple Burrito is the best food.
0: Purple Burrito. That's an interesting name. You like Purple Burrito? It's an interesting name. Well, we just had. I don't know if we're going to be able to eat lunch here because I got to get to the next city to do to do Matt Myron. But appreciate the call, sir. Purple
2: Burrito. Purple Burrito.
0: What did you eat last night? It looked good. It was a smash burger taco. Was that good?
2: It was phenomenal with sweet potato fries dipped in hot honey sauce. It was delicious.
1: Sounds healthy.
0: By the way, we have some breaking news after no, we don't need that. It's a political breaking news. Okay. Trump is canceling the live stream of the execution, which I will say is a good decision.
2: Good decision.
0: Because that was a really, really stupid idea. 859-280-2287. By the way, Pat Kelsey had to testify in court yesterday about the NCAA hearing. Did you see in his testimony?
2: Yeah, Marsha Poe went and was giving me play-by-play. Yeah. They had, I think, one of
0: He did a pretty good job, actually. Can you imagine if Mark Pope had to do that? Because Dennis Gates went for Missouri, too. Kelsey got a lot of attention, but the Missouri coach went, too.
2: Yeah, I think Seth Trimble was the Louisville guy.
0: And Alex Safari.
2: He went on the stand. A freshman point guard from Louisville went on the stand, and Pat Kelsey went on the stand. They had three Louisville people take the stand yesterday.
0: Yeah, we'll see what happens. 859-280-2287. We are on the road to Norman, Oklahoma, with Paul Miller Ford at Alumni Hall in the Gary C. Johnson Law Office. We'll be right back. This is KSR.
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13: Here's your WHOP Weather Center forecast. 90 today, under mainly clear skies, southwest winds 8 to 15 miles an hour. Lows around 57 tonight. Overcast tomorrow, slight chance for showers, 64. Clear skies and dry, Saturday and Sunday, low 60s, Saturday, mid-60s by Sunday. That's the forecast from the WHOP Weather Center. I'm meteorologist Megan Mulford. Right now, 72.
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0: Welcome back, Kentucky Sports Radio. Shockingly, I was wrong about something. Route 66 starts in Chicago, not Maine.
15: Chicago.
0: They had a map at the hotel that had it going up to Maine. They must have been connecting it to a different road. But I guess it starts in Chicago and goes to California.
2: The guys were telling us the original starting point. They started Route 66 here in Springfield. That's why this is kind of a big deal around here.
0: Oh, okay. Text machine, one person writes, Matt, I think the issue with Drew's tweet yesterday was the fact that there's been little to no positivity over a good roster, and you take every opportunity to take shots at Pope alongside our rivals. We're no longer the standard when it comes to college basketball. Even before Pope joined, he has had solid seasons with horrible injury luck. Well, okay, let's rewind. When you say there's been little to no positivity over a good roster,
15: that's not true.
0: I don't think that's true. I don't think that's fair. I mean, I've said I think Alex Wilkins is going to be great. Mario said yesterday he thinks Milan's going to be one of the best shooters in UK history. I've talked about how much I like Frank, how I think Malachi is going to become an NBA pick. You just choose to ignore the positive because there's a certain segment of people in all walks of life that can hear 9 positive things and 1 negative thing, and then they go, oh, you're so negative. And then they just ignore the 9 positive things. And I think what happens with this show is people who are predisposed to get mad at us will ignore the 9 positive tweets, see the negative tweet, and go, all KSR does is divide people. Secondly, though, I'm not going to buy, and this is where Drew takes it even farther than I do. Drew is a little more negative than I am. But one thing I completely agree about with Drew is, I want to remind you, we have finished in the 2 years that Pope has been here, 8th and 9th in the SEC. That is not acceptable. It is not. Now, you can have reasons for it. Is the SEC better? Yes. Has there been some bad injury luck? Yes. But we've come in 8th and 9th. And we've come in 8th and 9th with teams that are spending, for the most part, half as much money as we are.
15: That's a fact.
0: I mean, it's just a fact.
15: Yeah.
0: So you can, I mean, part of the reason we spend $22 million is so that we can overcome injuries. And when we have an injury, we don't overcome them, usually, at least at the level we want. So it's not about being negative. you have yet to hear me say that Mark Pope should be let go, that he's not a good coach, that he's not a wonderful man, because he is. But the question is, when bad things happen, do you want us to just sing and go, no. Well, everything is fine?
15: Tell it how it is.
0: You got to say it how it is. And guess what? When we're wrong, then we will say we are wrong. I used to say on this show, there's no way Kentucky will ever in my lifetime win the SEC. I think I might have been wrong about that. I don't know if we'll win the SEC, but we'll make the. I think we're going to make the playoffs, especially if they go to 24 teams, which it's looking like might even be decided today or tomorrow. But one thing I agree with about Drew, Ryan, is that we have to call a spade a spade. And if we don't, then we're just – then what are we doing? So people can disagree. I'm fine with people disagreeing. But when people act like Drew sending a random tweet saying, isn't it crazy we might get the number one football recruit before we get a number one basketball, I don't understand. You're just somebody looking for a reason to be upset.
2: That's it. They're mad at us for some other reason or something we said 20 years ago and going to hold it against us. Man, the one thing I agree with both you guys about, I don't like the fact that it's okay just to reach the Sweet 16, and it's okay to not make
15: it. It's not Kentucky basketball.
0: But the Sweet 16 is not even what bothers me. Like, the Sweet 16 is actually not terrible. It's ninth in the SEC.
15: Yeah.
0: That's really what gets me. In the NCAA tournament, you can get upset. You've heard me say that for years. You can get upset in the NCAA tournament. It's a one-game scenario. We've had really good teams losing the Sweet 16. We've had great teams losing the Elite Eight. But coming in ninth in the SEC and playing the first game on Wednesday, Ryan, we can't act like that's normal.
2: No, we used to dominate that SEC tournament. We can't even make the weekend of the SEC tournament in so long.
15: Standards, I don't want to say, that's not Kentucky basketball, in my opinion. This is not Michigan State. This is not Ohio State. This is not Nebraska. This is Kentucky. This is why so many people come here. This is because Kentucky's the top tier. This is what college basketball, we're supposed to be the center of college basketball.
0: And then I don't want to harp on this because this is a fun trip and this is an exciting time but what, you know, you sit and you watch, like, SEC Media Day, and Brandon Garrison spoke for Alabama, and then some Florida players spoke. Aberdeen did not. But you hear them talk about Garrison, Aberdeen, and Diabate, and the words they said were basically like, they didn't want to be at Kentucky, but it was so much money they had to. You know, I don't want to be that. I don't like those words. I mean, and to be fair, Aberdeen went right back to Florida. Diabate and Garrison went somewhere else. I want to be the place that not just people want to be here, but when they're here, they're like, this was an awesome experience. And some people do that. I'm not acting like they don't. But, like, if you hear those words, like, Aberdeen's teammates were like, we had to find a way to get him back. And Garrison said, Diabate told me essentially how much better this was than what we were doing. I don't want that to be Kentucky because I don't think it needs to be. I don't think that's what this program is.
2: It's not.
0: And I'm not even resenting those guys. I just hate that that's how they felt.
2: And what about the trend, like, recruits are coming here to try to just get more money someplace
0: else?
2: That's
0: objectively true. Like, you can't even argue that. Like, a lot of recruits have just used us to go get money from other schools. I mean, you can't even argue that.
2: So how do you change that?
0: Well, I don't know, but I think, I tell you one way you don't change it is act like it's not happening.
15: No, you can't ignore it, yeah.
0: Now, let's switch to football.
2: There is a basketball game tomorrow night. We didn't even mention
15: Friday, yeah.
0: It is crazy to me that there's a basketball game tomorrow night. Well, I'm excited about that.
15: Yeah. You get to see
0: me. By the way, we will not have a pre- and post-game show tomorrow for basketball, but starting next week we will do post-game shows for the preseason games, and then the pre-game shows will start for the regular season games. So that's, but tomorrow, because we're on the road and stuff, it's not happening. How many Kentucky fans do you think are going to be in Norman?
2: Well, like the Dixons here, they bought tickets a year ago when this came out.
0: How many of you are going? So a lot, about half of you all are going here. Yeah, but go ahead.
2: So when this game came on the schedule, we talked about it. I think a lot of Kentucky fans made a point to go to this game because it was the first time to go to Oklahoma. They like to go to opposing stadiums. So I think we're going to get those people planned a year ago to go to this game.
0: And I think, do you think there are people like us
2: now
0: who weren't necessarily planning to go that just in the excitement? We weren't going to go unless they beat LSU.
15: I definitely think a lot of fans are making their way to Norman. Yeah
2: you, you had all that wave, so we got two different waves of fans going out there. I think we'll have a nice crowd out there in Oklahoma.
0: I mean, I know the flights. I have a friend who's looking to fly, and like there were like 10 different flights that could get you here, and now you're down to like one or two, and people are flying into Dallas and planning on driving up. Like, I do think there's going to be quite a few Kentucky fans there.
2: Make
0: we will take a break. Come back. Hour number two here at Missouri State University. It's Kentucky Sports Radio.
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20: We won't get to watch him die. I'm Dave Anthony, Fox News. A controversial plan to live stream a mass murderer being put to death. Scrapped.
21: Despite Pentagon leaders announcing the firing squad execution of former Army Major Nadal Hassan would be streamed publicly, President Trump now says that is not the case. In a social media post, the president writes he thinks streaming the execution might have been a strong deterrent for the world to witness how America deals with terrorists and scum, but adds many very good and well-meaning people would rather not watch him die through streaming or any other visual device.
20: That's Fox's Jared Halpern at the White House. Hassan murdered 13 people and wounded 32 others in a 2009 attack at Fort Hood in Texas, where December 3rd, Hassan will still die by firing squad. Fox News has learned the FBI and Postal Service are investigating suspicious mailings nationwide. Some went to secretaries of state and related elections offices with an unknown substance found inside the letters. President Trump didn't return home from rallies in Arizona and Montana till about 4 o'clock this morning. He'll hold telerallies tonight before hitting the road again tomorrow to campaign for Republicans in Georgia. He's urging voters not to let Democrats win control of Congress in the elections.
22: Remember, if they win the midterms and if they go on and start winning a little bit, they will put us right back into the position. I call it the dark ages.
20: Well, the Fox News poll has his approval number down to 36%. 3 in 4 disapprove of the president's handling of inflation. And we got another report on that this morning at the wholesale level.
23: Unfortunately, it rose double the estimate of 1.3% in September from August and 6.3% on the year. That annual number, that jump is the most since 2022.
20: Fox Business Network's Lauren Simonetti, the 6.3% annual inflation rate for producer prices, 7/10 higher than August, fueled by diesel's record price. On Wall Street, the Dow's up 475 points, but the Nasdaq's down 126. 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
6: Here's your WHOP Weather Center forecast. Mainly clear this afternoon with daytime highs approaching 90. Winds out of the southwest, 8 to 15 miles an hour. Tonight, 57. Slight chance of rain showers. Tomorrow, high of 64. Cloudy skies. Lots of sunshine and dry. Saturday and Sunday, low 60s. Saturday, mid 60s by Sunday. That's the forecast from the WHOP Weather Center. I'm meteorologist Megan Mulford. Right now, it's 77 degrees.
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0: Welcome back. It is Hour number 2. I scared you, ma'am. I'm sorry.
15: She jumped at Missouri State.
0: You jumped. You know what? It's a very loud, booming voice. That's how you end up on the radio, is you boom a little bit. We are on our way to Norman, Oklahoma. Paul Miller Ford, Gary C. Johnson Law Office, and Alumni Hall, who, by the way, Alumni Hall, at great selection of UK merchandise. We are all wearing our Alumni Hall
15: we
0: gear
15: look good,
0: that we
15: man.
0: Got today.
2: We look good.
0: We look do
2: like,
0: look good.
2: Like movie stars sitting up here in our Alumni Hall.
0: Really? Yes. Well, like Mario and I are Brad Pitt, and you're John Goodman.
2: Well, it's funny. We just went to the restroom, got called Brad. Excuse me, Mr. Pitt. Again today.
0: Didn't happen. If you keep saying the joke, though, eventually it will. 859-280-2287. Let's talk about a couple of other little stories. Joe Buck and Troy Aikman. That's the Monday Night Football booth. There was a report that came out this week that before the game Monday night, they got in an argument about their salaries. You know, Joe Buck has already re-signed. And I guess Joe Buck apparently went up to Troy Aikman and basically said, "Why haven't you re-signed, blah, blah, blah?" And they got into an argument just minutes before kickoff.
15: Ooh, that's
0: and
15: awkward.
0: Then they had to call the game. Troy Aikman confirmed on the radio yesterday that that did happen and said he didn't want to talk about it anymore and he would be a free agent at the end of the year.
15: That's pretty awkward.
0: What's interesting is those guys worked together for a long time and they're calling the Super Bowl this year.
15: Ooh.
0: And I can't – can you imagine – getting in like a real fight. You and I have only gotten, how long? We've worked together, what, 15 years?
2: 15 years now.
0: You and I have only gotten in a real argument one time before a show.
2: Before a show?
0: And that was a pregame show.
2: Yeah.
15: How was the pregame show after that?
2: We were professionals.
0: But it was tense.
15: Yeah.
0: It was tense. This was many years ago.
15: You
0: this
15: feel
0: was like,
15: awkward, Ryan? You felt awkward?
2: Well, I'm a true professional. I put it aside. Do the job.
0: And I bet if we went back and listened that Buck and Aikman were able to do it too.
2: Yeah.
0: But it continues. It makes me think of like how these guys are able to work together if they don't like each other. Like famously Mike and Mike in the last couple years. You can hear behind the scenes at ESPN what used to happen before the shows. It was apparently quite intense. And then the microphone would come on and they would act like they were friends.
15: Turn it on.
0: I don't know how people do that, to be honest with you. Do you?
2: No, I don't. And I wondered, you know, you got to read the room, man. I think right before you do a broadcast of Monday Night Football may not be the right time and place to discuss why don't you resigning contracts, negotiations, and things like that. Read the room a little
15: bit. That's bad timing, right? You just start bringing up your salaries.
2: You had all week to do it and you wait right before kickoff to bring it up.
15: That's a good point.
0: Well, I don't think people who haven't been on air realize how hard it is in the 5 to 10 minutes before you start. You really have to lock in.
2: Right.
0: That's why sometimes why I sometimes tell you all you have to lock in. And that Joe Buck knows better to know that's not the time to have an argument about. You know,
2: but then for them to just put it aside and do the broadcast, I mean, it does take a true professional to do that.
0: Yeah. So now what do you do? Like, it's not just that they had the argument. Now the world knows you had an argument, which means, like, starting next week, it's not just that you had an argument. Everybody's going to be looking to see if you two don't like
15: Every little detail.
0: They're going to be like, oh, they're arguing.
1: You know, I think we've said on the show, is anybody really watching the game because of Joe Buck and Troy Aikman? Now they may be.
0: Yes, that's true. This week we might watch actually watch to see if they fight. That's a really good point. Yeah.
15: I wonder what the breaks are like when they go to break. Like, are they just sitting there quiet or, like, what?
0: See, that's a great question because, like, when we go to breaks, we're goofing off. Yeah. Myron and I goof off during the breaks. If you really had tension, do you just sit there in silence?
15: Yes. Well, so awkward.
2: There's been shows they said, like Mike and Mike you talked about, and then what was the show the Mad Dog did with the other guy?
0: Mike and the Mad Dog, their last year, Mad Dog would just get up and walk outside the room until 10 seconds left and then come and sit down.
15: That's bad.
2: I don't know how you can sit by each other and do a show and then not really like each other.
0: Well, it's interesting. Now, in other news, you probably don't know this, Ryan. There is a extensive smell in Tate's Creek Road.
2: Well, do tell. On Tate's Creek
0: this was in
2: Road.
0: The, this was on the news.
2: Yeah.
0: Where is Bellow Wood?
2: Bellow Wood, I know where that is.
0: Where is that?
2: It's a neighborhood off Wilson Downing. You know, you take Tate's Creek to Wilson Downing, and it's off
0: Wilson
2: there.
0: Downing, so up there past New Circle?
2: I believe it's, you know, kind of in that area close to Southern Middle School.
0: Apparently Bellow Wood, this is according to WKYT. Again, I haven't been there. Apparently the area around Bellow Wood and Tate's Creek Road smells like sulfur and is making all the neighborhood sick.
2: Ooh,
15: that's not good.
2: That's not a good smell.
0: The WKYT reporter went up there and said it stunk.
2: He confirmed it.
0: The city said they think it is some sort of sanitation issue.
2: Gotta be.
0: But apparently all of that area says everything smells.
2: Man, that's one of those smells, too. Once it gets in your nasal passages, you can't get rid of it. Like, you can't get rid of that
0: smell.
2: Do
0: we know anybody that lives up there? I don't think.
15: Yeah, I don't know anybody.
2: No, listening. I don't know anybody.
0: So, I don't know. People listening, if your neighborhood is stinking, I guess let us know. But they said they don't. They said it may be a couple weeks before the smell can go.
15: That's terrible.
2: Oh, as soon as you step outside, you smell it, and then it gets on you. Yeah.
0: I mean, I grew up in Middlesbrough. You said you were in Knox Central. Middlesbrough used to smell.
2: Like what?
15: Yeah.
0: There was a sewage treatment plant that was right next to a tannery. Like a leather tannery.
2: Yeah.
0: And when you drove into town, there's people, even if you're not from Middlesbrough, until like the early 2000s, when you drove into town, right next to where my sign is, when you would go right past it, it just smelled like, you were like, well, I'm home. It smells hideous.
2: There are certain parts of town, even like Lexington, like you used to, like around the Jif peanut butter plant.
15: This smells good over there.
0: But that smells like peanut butter.
2: Yeah.
0: This smells like sulfur.
2: There's the sulfur smell, man, that gets you. Like, sick.
15: It smells like eggs.
0: And yeah, did you see that Smokey, the little dog, was vandalized at Tennessee?
2: What?
0: So right outside the stadium, they have a statue of a dog, of Smokey the dog.
2: Yeah.
0: And someone broke the head off of it.
2: Ooh.
0: Just last weekend, just knocked the head, and so the head was just laying on the ground. People were very angry. It was like for 48 hours in Knoxville. It was all anyone talked about. They ended up figuring out who did it. And it was a 19-year-old kid, and he lives in, like, New Jersey. He wasn't even a Tennessee hater or anything. He just decided he wanted to break it.
2: Boy.
0: And they've now charged him with a felony for breaking the Smokey dog head. Do you think that's an overreaction?
2: No, good. Do that. That kid, he probably just did it for clicks, for video, put on social media.
15: Come on, Ryan.
0: You put him in jail.
2: I think you definitely...
15: Come on, man.
2: That's vandalism. And you're...
0: A felony?
15: Oh, man.
2: I'm saying yes. He doesn't receive a harsh penalty, but he needs something on his record.
0: Shannon, would you think he deserves a felony for breaking the smoky head?
1: So a felony, is that like where you can't get a job anymore in the future? Like what are the...
0: It could be. I mean, there every state... Well, yeah, you can get a job, but every state... Like if you have a felony, it'll be on your criminal record forever, and I mean, people might look it up and then not want to give you a job.
1: We can't have people just keep going around knocking down statues, right?
0: That's true.
1: So
0: I mean, on the one hand, it's a... You're right. You don't want to say, well, you can get away for breaking statues.
1: Yeah. I'm hitting him with the felony. I'm with Ryan.
0: Attaboy.
1: Lay on down. Hit the gavel.
2: Hashtag team felony.
0: That's so right. Shannon, as the years have come on, I've watched Shannon go from libertarian, let people live, to lock them all up as you get older.
1: That's right. Well, again, you can't just let people go around doing that. Then everybody's going to be doing it.
15: What if it was an accident, Shannon?
1: Oh, an accident? Sure. Knocked the head off a statue.
0: Well, they probably wouldn't. Like, he won't be convicted of a felony if it's an accident. But
1: how is that an accident?
0: It's probably not an accident. I think it would be hard. You can't just slip and break a smoky statue.
1: Exactly.
2: I don't even like smoky. I don't like Tennessee. But you got to hit that.
15: Give him a warning. Give him a warning.
0: All right. Who's up next, Shannon?
1: Let's go to Chase.
0: Chase. Go ahead, Chase.
3: Morning, gentlemen. Shannon. I've got two things. One, I was talking to a buddy the other day about all the success our program's having with Will Stein, who reminds me a lot of Ben Johnson, by the way.
0: He does me too. That's a really good comparison to Ben Johnson. I like it. Will Stein. There are Will Stein, Ben Johnson comparisons, and I'm glad they're the coach of my two teams. But go ahead.
3: Yeah, same here. My buddy gave me Ryan's concern about, you know, how long you think we can hang on to this guy. And that got me thinking, and I'm curious for your thoughts. Are there really that many programs who can steal him away? Because
0: I don't think anybody could steal Stein away from college. Now, I do think Will Stein may one day have the itch to coach in the pros. And if that happens, there's really not a lot Kentucky can do about that. If you want to coach, it's understandable why a coach would say, I'd like to coach at the highest level. And in pro football, the difference between pro and college football is not as big as the difference between like the NBA and college basketball is, because those are almost two completely different, not sports, but ways to do it. But I think, Chase, I don't think there is a college that could take Will Stein. Maybe I'll be wrong, but I don't think so.
3: No, I'm with you. I'm glad we agree on that. Two, Matt, sometimes you'll stop mid-sentence to clarify who you're talking to, and sometimes you do that by saying, for those of you listening, who are you talking to the rest of the time? I'll hang up and listen. Shout out Gary Deaton.
0: For those of you listening, what do I mean? Well, sometimes, like right now, there are people here, like in front of me,
1: right,
0: and that's different than the people listening on podcasts. So sometimes I feel like I need to clarify for one or the other. Because when you do a show with people, that's a different show than if you're just doing it for the people on the radio. And the thing that I try to balance is you want to keep the people entertained in front of you by also remembering, though, there are many more people listening on the radio. And that balance can be hard. Like, I find this to be the easiest way to do it. We're just sitting here. They're just hanging out. It's kind of, I don't have to change. But when we have a big crowd at a remote and we're having to almost perform, you're trying to balance that performance aspect while also keeping the people on the radio feeling like they're listening to a radio show. That's a tough balance sometimes.
2: You're almost doing three shows at once. You're doing one for the live audience here. You're doing one for the live audience on the radio, and you're doing it for all the podcasters.
0: That's another thing, is the podcast is almost even different than that.
2: It is.
0: There's a formality that's expected on live radio that on podcast people just do anything. Mm-hmm. And so trying to keep all three of those, that's why the balance becomes impossible, like when we're at Tin Roof at the SEC tournament. There's just too many people.
2: Those are the hardest shows to do.
0: They're the hardest shows to do. And people say, why is it the hardest? Everybody's excited. There's too many people there. There's so many people. There's hundreds of people on multiple floors. And trying to keep those people entertained,
15: that's a good point,
0: and still produce a show at home is very, very difficult. It's like if you were trying to do a presidential rally and do it over the radio.
15: Yeah.
0: That's really, really hard. Back to the point. Do you think someone could take Will Stein?
2: I do.
0: I do,
2: but I think that's a good problem for us. I've always said
0: Why do you think that is?
2: I think the trend is for, you know, these hot shot, young, brilliant, young coaches, kind of a trend of hiring in the NFL.
0: Well, Okay, but I mean for college.
2: Okay, I thought you meant just somebody.
0: Yes, I do think an NFL team could take him, but do you think a college team could take him?
2: I think it could happen, maybe not in the near future, but at some point if we have great success and somebody like Ohio State comes calling, I think he would listen.
0: But why?
2: Because that's just you want to challenge yourself. You want to go to a place, maybe try to win a national championship.
0: But Kurt Cignetti didn't leave. And, like, I'm sure people tried to hire Kurt Cignetti, and he decided to stay at Indiana. And he has no connection to Indiana. Will Stein grew up a Kentucky fan.
2: I agree. Yeah. I don't think it's in the short term, but I think it's – if we have the success we think he may have here, other teams at least come calling, knocking on your door.
0: And you think he would go?
15: I think he stays.
0: I agree.
2: I don't think he'll retire here. I think he's got
0: – Well, I don't know that he'll retire here, but I think the NFL – To be honest with you, I do worry. Like, I could see the NFL coming after him soon.
2: Yeah.
0: Like, just look at Liam Cohen.
2: You're right.
0: I mean, Liam Cohen was a college coordinator, and 2 years later, he was a head coach in the NFL. Now, I don't think Will Stein would leave to be – so the reason Liam was able to do it is he left to be an offensive coordinator in the NFL.
2: Uh-huh.
0: Will's not going to leave being a head coach at Kentucky to be an offensive coordinator in the NFL. But if he has a lot of success, and this would need to be like playoff success,
2: mm-hmm.
0: Ryan, I could see an NFL team wanting him in that scenario.
15: He's so young, too.
0: He's very young.
2: That's what I said. The trend seems to be to hire these young, hotshot, brilliant offensive minds. Every time you watch an NFL game, they show the coach. Guy looks like he's 35 years old, every one of them. So I think that's definitely a strong possibility.
0: It's harvest season in Kentucky, and Cornbread Hemp's bringing the good life straight from the farm to your front porch. We have Cornbread Hemp gummies. 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That's not that funny. Yeah, promo code is KSR.
15: Ryan's dying over here.
0: Yeah, this is what happens when you get him on the road. Cornbread Hemp, grown for the good life. We'll take a break. Be right back here at Missouri State. 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
0: Welcome back, Kentucky Sports Radio, here at Missouri State on the road to Norman, Storm in Norman. Tomorrow we are going to be in Tulsa, Oklahoma. We're going to get to Tulsa tonight. 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
2: 5666 South 122nd East Avenue. 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
0: What?
2: Yeah.
0: 5666 South 102nd.
2: 122nd East Avenue.
0: Sheesh.
2: So Mario will have a graphic and we'll have the graphic put out on our
0: But it's
2: media.
0: Complete with a K?
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0: Ryan tried to find the hardest amount of words and address for us tomorrow.
2: The interesting fact is they have a sister company in Nicholasville. So that's the Nicholasville
0: people. So Complete Event Rentals.
2: Complete Event Rentals, all right, yes.
0: Complete Event Rentals. We will be there tomorrow. Mario will put out a graphic with the actual address.
2: Can I say one thing about Missouri State we didn't mention? The athletic director, Patrick Ramsey, is a Western Kentucky Hilltopper grad.
0: Okay, well, good. Glad to hear that. 859-280-2287. One person says, Matt, I agree with you in theory, but if an Ohio State, an Alabama, or a Georgia came for Will Stein, he'd have to listen. I'm sure he would listen, but here's my thing. If you can win a national championship, remember I say this with college basketball when we had the Calipari opening. If you can win a national championship at the school you're at, why would you go somewhere else? So think about when we tried to hire a coach.
15: Hurley.
0: Perfect Hurley example. Had won a national championship, so had Scott Drew. Scott Drew stayed. He ended up staying. So he stayed at Baylor. That I think that's what the world is now. I don't know that, you know, we've seen this with Kentucky basketball. We've not been able just to go get whoever we wanted. We had to have a connection to a coach to go and get him. Even look at college football. Kalen DeBoer left Washington for Alabama. I get it, but, you know, Washington probably doesn't fund the program like Alabama. Kyle Whitney Nam or whatever left Utah for Michigan. Okay, but if UK were to fund Kentucky football at the level of these other schools, I don't see why not. Now, if Kentucky decides not to do that, that's a different question, Ryan. But maybe I'll end up being wrong, but I think they will if the winning, makes it worthwhile.
2: You know, we've seen the coaching world, man. They like to be challenged. We saw, you know, Tubby leave, Calipari leave, and I thought both those guys was going to stay here maybe forever. Will Stein of Alabama comes.
0: But both of those guys left.
15: No really connections though. Like compared
0: but
15: to
0: both those guys left because the fans were ready for him to go. You're never going to convince me that John Calipari goes to Arkansas if the fans wanted him to stay. Like, he didn't go. And that was not an upgrade. Tubby Smith didn't go to Minnesota because he went because we were all kind of like, I think that's enough. They didn't go. They went because they were beating their way out before people came after.
2: But why would you want to leave Kentucky?
0: Because it could have been miserable. I mean, can you imagine what another year of that for Cal would have been like? It would have been miserable for him and us. Yeah. It would have been miserable for everybody. And you were around more during the Tubby years, but that was going to be true with that too, wasn't it?
2: 10 lost Tubby. Nobody could stand it, but it seems like that's the norm now. We're okay with it.
0: right, I'll let you stay with that. basketball media day yesterday.
15: Yeah.
0: Couple things, Mario. Milan was really funny.
15: Yeah.
0: Milan said his
2: personality.
15: He's a funny dude, man.
0: He said he's going to break the 3-point record at Kentucky. That's his goal. Make more threes than anyone ever has at Kentucky. What do you think his chances are?
15: I'm expecting him to do that 100%.
0: You think he's going to do that?
15: Yes. Yes.
0: Why are you so confident about it?
15: I've seen, like, shooters, like, for him, like, he's such an elite shooter. You could just, like, when you watch him, he makes contested threes easily.
2: Yeah.
15: And then Mark Pope's system, like, it's going to make it easier for him to make these threes. Like, Mark Pope is going to, like, he's running Milan off of pin downs, like, almost every possession. Milan's touching it, getting shots up. He's gonna get those attempts up, man. He's,
0: you think
15: he's
0: breaks,
15: very efficient.
0: You go on record, say he breaks the, who has it? Who has the record for most threes?
15: I don't know if it's Jody Meeks or.
0: Probably Jody Meeks. That's probably a good guess. Do you think he beats it? Ryan?
2: I'm going to say no. That Jody Meeks record is, like, phenomenal.
0: I think to win that record, we almost had to be bad to take all those shots.
2: Yeah.
0: I mean, that Jody Meeks team where he broke the record, that was a bad team.
2: Yeah.
0: You know, and so he had to score all those points because they were bad. I want us to be good. So I think it's probably will be better for us if he doesn't break the record, because if he breaks the record, that means we're just trying to – he's shooting it all the time because we don't have a choice.
2: Yeah, we have other scorers on this team. You know, when Jody Meeks was doing that, he was the number one and only offensive weapon.
0: Yeah, we didn't make the tournament that year, right?
2: Yeah.
0: Yeah, so I think we were an NIT team that year. Also, Zoom Diallo, Shannon, said that he is a Lambitarian.
1: Yeah, I never heard that till this morning.
0: I never heard that word. Apparently, he says he doesn't eat meat except lamb. He only will eat lamb. I thought that was made up. And then on the Matt Myron show, we looked it up, and Lambitarian is an actual thing.
2: That's wow. A real word?
0: That's a real word. He didn't make that up, Shannon. It means you only eat lamb.
1: I know these guys can afford it, but my first thought was, isn't lamb kind of expensive meat to buy? Like, you know, if you go out and
0: eat... I think if you eat, like... Actually, I don't know. Is lamb expensive? I feel like you would know that more than I. They're saying yes. Lamb is very expensive.
1: You see it on the menu.
0: Okay.
1: It's like the most expensive thing on there is lamb.
0: Yeah, lamb chops and stuff. I didn't know if there was like a cheap version of lamb, but I guess this guy's like, no, there's not.
1: It's a very bougie thing, if I'm
0: to say. So we have a bougie point guard, it sounds like. Zoom is quite bougie with his – he only eats lamb and arugula.
15: I've never had lamb, but I kind of want to try lamb now that Zoom likes it.
2: It just makes me wonder how they do it when they're on the road. Like they're going to.
0: You think they can't get lamb in Starkville?
1: Gotta have lamb. He's not gonna eat if he doesn't eat lamb.
0: Maybe not. Who's next, Shannon?
1: Let's go to Alden.
0: Alden, go ahead, Alden.
14: Hey, Matt. It's Alden here in Lexington. I'm a UK senior driving up to Oklahoma tomorrow night.
0: Nice.
14: Gonna drive overnight, get there for the game. And I just wanted to call in and say, this is the most excited for any sport in my 4 years I've seen the UK student fan base.
0: That's true.
14: The only thing that comes close would be maybe Reed and Rob headed into March.
0: Yeah, I want to give a huge shout out to UK students. The UK students have, in the football, this has been the best UK student section I've seen for UK since probably 2017-18 basketball. Like, you got to go back that long. I kind of wondered if students had lost their juice, to be honest with you, just in general. I mean, we were, you know, there was a time that eruption zone and even the UK football games, like, the students were wild and crazy. And I wondered, you know, maybe, I guess I was doing the old man, well, their phones and all that. Phones. This group for this football season has been awesome. We'll take a break and be right back. It's Kentucky Sports Radio. Go to heaven, just
17: go to hell. From Hopkinsville's News Authority, this is WHOP News.
18: This update is brought to you by Charlie Henderson State Farm. The number of confirmed measles cases in Kentucky continues to spike. The Kentucky Department for Public Health released an update Wednesday morning showing that the number of confirmed cases has jumped from 105 to 157, 9 of whom have been hospitalized. The most cases are now in Laurel County with 56 confirmed, followed by 45 cases in Christian County and 25 in Trigg County. Proceedings continued in Christian Circuit Court Wednesday concerning the murder case against Quavion Bronal, as lawyers involved are looking to either settle the case or set it for trial. You might hear a bump in the night or the sound of a witch's cackle at Jeffers Bend Environmental Center, as the community is invited to come hear the story of the Bell Witch at Torchlight Tales on October 17th, starting at 6. I'm Hannah Hagman reporting.
19: Here's your WHOP Weather Center forecast. Mainly clear this afternoon, with daytime highs approaching 90. Winds out of the southwest, 8 to 15 miles an hour. Tonight, 57. Slight chance of rain showers. Tomorrow, high of 64. Cloudy skies. Lots of sunshine and dry. Saturday and Sunday, low 60s. Saturday, mid 60s by Sunday. That's the forecast from the WHOP Weather Center. I'm meteorologist Megan Mulford. Right now, it's 77 degrees.
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6: 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Inflation at the wholesale level, what farms, factories, and other makers of goods pay for things, jumping by the most in 4 years last month, mostly on higher energy costs. Producer prices up 1.3% from August, shooting up 6.3% year over year. That dismal read on inflation has investors betting that the Fed is going to hike interest rates again. But on Wall Street this hour, stocks are mixed. Inflation being offset by a surge in retail sales last month. Big gains in sales of gasoline, but also new furniture, electronic gadgets, and restaurants. Right now, the Dow is higher by 0.75%. The Nasdaq is down 0.4%. That's on a continued sell-off in chip makers and AI-related stocks. The S&P is flat. Oil now close to $97 a barrel after Ukraine resumed drone attacks on Russian oil targets. And Google-owned YouTube holding talks with book publishers about possibly launching an audiobook service as soon as next year, putting it in competition with Spotify and Amazon's Audible. 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

0: song you love.
1: Shannon, why did you remind me?
0: Wait a minute. Song. Just,
2: here we go.
1: Why did you remind me of this, Shannon?
0: Here you go. This is the line you like.
3: No, the all girl the girl can't help it.
0: You love it, don't you, Mark?
1: No, I get the ick.
4: It's awesome, though, to see you.
0: It is icky. I will grant you. It is an icky song. The 70s were full of icky country songs. I agree. Everything Conway Twitty, this song is kind of icky. I totally agree. But Shannon knows. I kind of like the songs where people go, boy, like when voices do that, I like it.
4: You got to play some John Anderson for them.
0: John Anderson. We'll do some John Anderson for you today. Swinging and Wild and Blue. It's not good. Yeah.
5: I love how it makes you so happy, though, when a song like goes on.
0: Yeah, I mean, this song is icky. I agree with you. But this was like my mom's least favorite song. She did, for some reason, she hated Baby's Got Her Blue Jeans On. But but you seem to join her.
5: Lord have
0: mercy. Oh, the girl can't help it.
4: Please. Let's keep it playing in the background for Mark.
0: No. Shannon.
5: Let it go.
0: Come on, man. It's funny, as Mario's gotten more comfortable with this, his disdain for the music he will express more. Yeah. The first year he was in the car, he was like, oh, yeah, I mean, this is okay.
3: I don't want to hurt y'all feelings. That was the thing.
0: And now he's like, no, turn this off.
3: Please. Man, I don't want to hear John Anderson.
0: Oh, well, don't worry. I'll teach it to you. 859-280-2287. It was fun yesterday. We stopped in Mount Vernon, Illinois. We were at the Buffalo Wild Wings. Yeah. I was doing Matt Myron, and I said, okay, Aaron Goldhammer, my co-host yesterday, was like, first person to come in and say, I like the Hammer more than I like Myron, I'll give $25 to. And I said, you know what, I'll add $25. Mm. So I put $50 on the table.
5: Yes.
0: And I honestly, there was a part of me that was worried, I hope somebody comes.
3: Well,
0: within minutes, a guy walks in. He had just gotten off at Lowe's. He worked at Mount Vernon, the Illinois Lowe's. Comes in, takes the money, and his name was Bart. And that was kind of neat. I don't know if ESPN Radio gets that kind of live activation.
5: Yeah,
0: like
5: not a Kentucky fan.
0: Not a KSR fan.
5: Yeah. He was listening to ESPN Radio and heard you guys at the BW3s for $50.
3: Someone even called into the restaurant. Right, Ryan?
5: Oh,
3: like, yeah. The waiter got a call from it.
0: Shannon, that was a risky thing for me to do because if... If no one had showed up, ESPN would be like, well, our hire of you guys seems to be going really, really well.
4: We'd have to have Ryan pose as a fan.
0: Yeah, Ryan would have walked in with a mustache and said, hello there. But it worked out. He got there. He was there almost immediately.
5: There was a dude there from Boyle County that was driving back to Danville from St. Louis. He had an earbuds in. I thought he was probably listening to your show. I thought, he's going to come walk over here and take the money, but... He didn't do it.
0: But he was not. Ryan, what's the matchup on Saturday you think that we can be most effective in?
5: Like I said earlier, we have to run the football. We have to find a way to run the football. Our big guys up front, and, you mentioned.

0: great job at not turning. We're six games through the season, and they haven't turned it over. And I think we've won the turnover battle in maybe every game. It's either – maybe we didn't in the Alabama game, but in every other game, I think we've won it, and that's been a key.
1: No turnovers, playing a clean game. All the movement we do on offsides, we have not had those, you know, offsides penalties or false start penalties or anything, those pre-snap penalties. That's all been clean, all that stuff. They changed punters last week. We didn't even really talk about that. Wilson Berry punted last week.
0: I didn't really notice the punting. Does that mean it was better?
1: Well, there were no complaints. You know, yeah. With him punting the ball, they had to win the field position battle. And
0: we had not been punting the ball well. Let me ask you a question. Would you have Zuagi kick again?
1: He's my guy.
2: Yeah.
1: He's my guy. He's hit some big kicks this year.
0: He's your guy.
1: He's my guy. The fact that he came back and hit that third kick.
0: Let me ask you this. Game. Let's say you go out there and he shanks the first kick in the game. Are you looking at – I mean, remember, Callaway, the other kid, was supposed to be the starter. And I think I don't know if he got beat out immediately or he got beat out because of the first – I'm not sure exactly. It was never clear. But you got this kid who was your kicker last year and was kind of money a lot of last year. Is there any scenario where you go?
1: I think he saved his butt and saved his job when he hit that game-tying field goal at the end of regulation. I think that won the job back over for him. You got to keep him confident. Keep going with him.
0: Would you, if you had been the coach on Saturday night, it's easy to in hindsight say it made sense to bring him in because he made it. Would you have had him kick the third one, or would you have looked at the backup?
1: I thought about this a lot. That's a good question. You're going to bring in a guy that hasn't kicked all season to try to kick a game-tying field goal. I don't think you could have done that.
3: No.
1: I think you had to put Zuagi back out there because, you know, the second one he missed, he hit it good. Just hit it to the right just a little bit. Like, he didn't hook it or push it or anything. He hit it good.
0: Let me, again, in hindsight, when's the last time a Kentucky football player had as much pressure on him as that kicker did in the third kick? Do you think there's ever been a moment? I mean, Austin McGinnis's kick was big against Mississippi State, but that was really big for Stoops. It really wasn't. I mean, he was a great kicker. So, like, had he missed that, it's not like I think people would have thought he stuck. If Zuagi missed that, like, he would have had to transfer.
1: I don't know if he could have walked across campus this week.
0: I mean,
4: there were already people on social media after the second kick going, kick him off the team now.
0: I mean, it would have been.
4: Yeah.
0: I know what I would have done, which is I would have been like, I would have felt so sorry for that kid that, like, I would have just wanted to go and, like, send him DoorDash or something and just tell. Like, I would have felt so sorry for the kid. But I don't know, Ryan, if there's ever been a kick that was more nerve-wracking than that one.
1: Because of the fact that he'd missed the two prior that would have tied the game, missed the two.
0: Maybe, remember when Lonis Sieber against Tennessee, he missed the extra point, and then he missed the field goal, and we were trying to break that streak. Maybe, I don't know. I can't imagine what was going through that kid's head.
1: Because I think the first kick he missed was like 5 minutes on the clock. Second kick he missed was like three minutes on the clock.
3: Yeah.
1: And then he went out for that last kick with the time on.
0: Yeah, that's another thing. It happened so quickly.
1: It did.
0: Oh.
4: And his misses are the reason you're in that situation to begin with.
0: But, you know, in hindsight, if he had made the second one, we probably would have lost.
1: Because they had enough time to go down and score.
0: Because they would have had enough time. They wouldn't have had an incentive to just run the ball. They probably have gone down there and kicked a field goal, and we probably would have lost. So, it probably worked out. We probably would have lost if he had made the second one.
1: You know, I hadn't thought about that, but you're right. With 3 minutes on the clock, we give LSU
0: the ball. Well, I mean, Lane ran the ball every time. He's not doing that if the game is tied.
1: Right.
0: Right. They're gonna throw, and they're going to go for it.
1: Get in field goal range for them to have a game-winning kick.
0: So, oddly, maybe we should thank him for missing those kicks because it might have gone differently. Had he made it. Who's next?
4: Brad.
0: Brad, go ahead, Brad.
5: Hey, just got a couple questions. For one, do you think this is going to be the toughest road environment that we face this season, given the circumstances for Oklahoma, you know, just beating number one Texas? And if so, how do you think Will Stein should attack that?
0: Good question. Is it going to be the toughest road environment we faced?
2: Where do you guys rank Oklahoma, like, in terms of, like, atmosphere?
0: I don't know. I've never been. I don't really know what the environment is like. I mean, I would assume it's pretty great.
2: Yeah.
1: They've already been to A&M and South Carolina.
0: But, I
1: both
0: mean, you,
1: good environment.
0: Yeah, I mean, you played A&M. I mean, A&M's the biggest stadium in the country.

0: And then South Carolina, the game didn't start at night, but it finished at night. And you ended up with, which South Carolina at night is known as one of the, I mean, it is a night game. And I do think night games just in general are better environments. So, yeah, maybe it will be the best environment. What do you think? I mean, I've never been, so I don't know.
1: That's the thing. We don't know. We haven't been there yet to see what it's going to be like. But I don't know if it can be any tougher than A&M we've already seen.
2: Yeah, I just think with the energy with them just beating Texas is going to be through the roof, and they're going to be desperate to turn their season
0: and
2: around.
0: And their schedule, and I appreciate the call. I haven't looked at it, but I had someone on a Matt Myron said their schedule is such that, like, their back half is like ours. It's much easier. And so, like, they read me what the rest of their schedule is.
3: So, obviously, Kentucky, then at Mississippi State, home against South Carolina, at Florida, home against Ole Miss, home against Texas A&M, and then on the road.
0: Yeah, well, they're not going to run the table on that.
3: No.
0: Yeah, that sounded easy. That's not easy. No. They don't play any power. They don't play anybody that they can't beat. But Ole Miss, Florida, Mississippi State, Texas A&M, Missouri, chances are they're going to drop at least one of those. But at least in their minds, they still believe they have a playoff chance.
1: Because before they beat Texas, I think fans were really starting to get upset and not happy because they thought they were going to be a guaranteed playoff team.
0: I believe they had the hardest schedule in the country preseason.
1: Going
0: Oklahoma, I think that was correct. Four Roses has been part of the Kentucky tradition.
4: I like Four Roses.
0: Go ahead.
1: You got excited when you said that.
0: Well, that was real. That was real excitement there. Well, what do you like about Four Roses?
4: I like it, man. It's like one of my favorite bourbons.
0: You didn't drink that at my house, did you?
4: No.
3: It's on your carpet.
4: I don't know. I can't remember.
1: There's a lot got consumed that night.
0: Again, there's a lesson that came out of that. Never put an attractive bartender.
1: We're going to blame her?
3: Mario was behind the bar by the end of the night.
0: No. I don't blame her. She's just existing. I blame Mario. 100%. From kickoff to the final whistle, Four Roses is built to go the distance. Bring a little Kentucky heritage to your game day gathering at Four Roses Bourbon. Tell me about what it's like to drink some Four Roses Bourbon.
1: My dad has drunk Four Roses Bourbon forever.
0: Is that right? Has drunk?
1: Has drunk.
0: I don't know. I'm not sure. It doesn't sound right, but is it right?
1: That's right.
3: Drank.
0: Drank. Right? Is it has drank or has drunk?
5: Definitely drank. Right?
0: This woman is insisting
1: she's a teacher.
0: Drunk.
1: She's a former
5: is
1: teacher.
5: Is it drunk?
0: Okay, well, I trust you. Has drunk. English. So start again.
1: I'm very great at the English language.
0: Very great at it.
1: Yeah. So, but my dad has drunk Four Roses forever. That's his favorite bourbon by far. He got me started on it. And it's just, you know, it's just tailgate season. You got good football, good friends. You got to have a good bourbon, and the bourbon you want to take is Four Roses.
0: This says it has two mash bills and five proprietary yeast strains. What does that mean?
1: Well, you got to go to the website, fourrosesbourbon.com. They'll explain it all to you, what the mesh strainer thing is.
0: That's mash.
1: Mash.
5: Mash bills.
1: Yeah. Go to the website.
0: Four Roses in Lawrenceburg, Kentucky, producing bourbon for well over a century. Remember, when you go, Ryan... Dad has drunk it.
1: That's good English right there.
0: His entire life. We'll be right back.
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12: Here's your WHOP Weather Center forecast. Mainly clear this afternoon, with daytime highs approaching 90. Winds out of the southwest, 8 to 15 miles an hour. Tonight, 57. Slight chance of rain showers. Tomorrow, high of 64. Cloudy skies. Lots of sunshine and dry. Saturday and Sunday, low 60s. Saturday, mid 60s by Sunday. That's the forecast from the WHOP Weather Center. I'm meteorologist Megan Mulford. Right now, it's 77 degrees.
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0: There you go. You got this to look forward to today, Mark.
1: I do not.
3: That's John Anderson. Come on.
0: That's John Anderson.
3: It's my guy.
0: This is like Shannon's favorite singer.
3: He is my
1: you like him,
3: country,
1: Shannon?
3: Favorite country singer of all time right here.
1: Can you Anderson. Turn it down, Shannon, please?
3: Wait a minute. Did you say, can you turn it off? I can't hear
0: No. Welcome back, Kentucky Sports Radio. You can give one round of applause since their practice is finished. There we go. All right. We will be in Tulsa tomorrow for our final show before we get to Norman. If you are going to Norman, Oklahoma tonight, I know some people are, they had a lot of flooding in the area.
1: That's what you were saying.
0: So apparently there's a lot of flooding in Norman. It's supposed to be better tomorrow, but if you're going tonight, you might have to deal with it. So just keep that in mind. One person says, Matt, I went into Lexington Jewelers this week just for Mario.
1: Yeah.
0: Because of how many different ways he pronounces jewelry in the ad.
14: Love it, man. Lexington Jewelers. Lexington Jewelers. Jewelry.
0: The people get it. They know what I mean. You do say it differently.
14: They know what I mean. See, somebody went, Matt. That's a good.
0: I bet a bunch of somebody's went. What's it called again?
14: Lexington Jewelers.
0: Now, that was
14: good. I think I said it right that time.
0: You did that really well.
14: There we go. Practice.
1: Nailed it.
0: You know what? Practice makes perfect. 859-280-2287. One person writes, what do you think about Carter Knox at Arkansas guaranteeing a victory over the Cats?
1: Yeah, I saw that that
0: he
1: sound
0: guaranteed
1: bite.
0: It.
1: Yeah.
14: Carter Knox?
1: Talking trash to Kentucky since his brother
0: it's
1: played
0: Kevin
1: there.
0: Kevin Knox's brother.
14: Yeah, I remember. Yeah.
0: He's been on the team last couple years, I think.
14: I remember him in Rupp Arena when he was like 11.
1: Yeah, coming
14: on a visit. Yeah.
0: Well, he doesn't. He plays, but he's not been quite as good as I think people thought he was going to be at Arkansas.
1: Well, he's at Louisville now. That's
0: what I'm sorry. That's right. That's right. He's now at Louisville.
1: Yeah.
0: Okay, well, that's even more the case that we can't have him guaranteeing a win. That game's here. Yeah, so they're here. Yeah, what about that?
1: Well, he was talking smack, that's for sure. I heard that little soundbite he was talking about and kind of slamming Kentucky from his brother playing here.
0: Shannon, they said Conway Twitty died in his tour bus in Springfield. Is that true?
3: Really?
0: Wow. Yeah. So we are on, like, sacred land here.
3: Yeah.
0: The creepiest singer of all time passed away on these. Well, that's...
1: I think you should honor him by playing a lot of Conway songs.
3: No, I will tomorrow. No. Yeah,
15: all day. Yeah, here it is on his Wikipedia page.
0: You know what? I think,
14: Ryan, why do you do that?
0: I think we almost have to. One little piece of Kentucky news. A website ranked the best and worst McDonald's in America. Okay?
1: Okay.
0: This is by reviews. Best and worst McDonald's. Now, you know, I've been told to chill on the McDonald's conversation.
1: True, yes.
0: But this was not me that ranked it.
1: Okay.
0: This was another website.
1: All right.
0: One of the top 10 worst McDonald's in Kentucky, or in America, was in Kentucky.
1: Ooh, where at?
14: I wonder where.
0: Are you asking me where it's at?
1: Yeah.
0: So to our bosses, Ryan asked me where it was, and I have an obligation to answer my co-host's questions.
1: Oh, no.
0: On the air.
1: Oh, no.
0: Otherwise, Shannon, I wouldn't have. But he asked.
3: Yeah, he did. It's Ryan's fault. Yeah.
0: He asked, and I have to, just for entertainment, I have to be able to answer his questions.
1: Mm-hmm. Please don't say the one I think you're going to say. Please don't say the one I think you're going to say.
0: The 10th worst McDonald's in America, according to customer reviews, is the McDonald's in Corbin, Kentucky.
1: In Corbin.
0: And I know which one it is. It's the one right off the exit on the Cumberland Gap Parkway.
1: Okay.
0: Was named the 10th. Now, I don't think I've ever been to that one, so I cannot comment.
14: I haven't either, yeah.
0: But I do think the next time I go to Middlesboro, I'm going to stop at it.
3: See, I think this works in their favor. Now
0: you think it works in their favor, Shane? Because now you want to see what's wrong with it?
3: I want to see what's so bad. Like, I feel like all McDonald's are the same. I want to see if this one's really that bad. So I think it'll drive their business up.
1: And now that this has come out, it may improve their business.
0: That's what I was going to say. Do you think now that it's come out, they're like, we got to step this place up?
1: Oh, I think so. When that report came out about Allegiant Airlines, they became one of the safest airlines to fly.
3: I'm doubling down, though. I'm going to be like, I'm going to give you the worst service. Like, I'm going to live up to our reputation.
0: Oh, you're going to try to make it even worse if you own that McDonald's. Treat you awfully.
3: We're number 10.
0: Here.
3: I want to get up to number one.
0: Okay. I will tell you, I know I've been hard on the McDonald's at various points in Lexington. The worst McDonald's that I've ever seen is the one in New York that is close to where I usually stay at ESPN on Varick Street. I can't imagine the one in Middlesboro is worse than that.
14: What makes that McDonald's so bad?
0: I think McDonald's in cities like New York have a hard time with the homeless just. I don't know. They're just there a lot. And I think I don't really know what they're supposed to do in some way. So I think that's probably – it's not necessarily their fault.
14: Yeah.
0: It just makes it kind of hard. Who's next?
3: Brian.
0: Brian, go ahead, Brian.
16: Hey, how you guys doing?
0: What's going on?
16: I was wondering, y'all end up catching that Kennesaw State versus Missouri State game?
0: I did not. I heard Missouri State won a big game last night, right, against Kennesaw State. We were not here in time.
16: Yeah, man, I was watching it a little bit last night. Man, Kennesaw State got to play their backup, Landon Barnes from Brandon, man. Ricky Collins, man.
0: All right, I appreciate the call. Let's do DraftKings real quick. Promo code KSR, bet 5. You can get up to $200. Two baseball games and an NFL game. Let's go Seahawks-Broncos. Who you got?
1: Oh, Devin Key and Dane Key and the Broncos all day, buddy.
0: Has Dane been on the roster yet?
1: Dane's on the practice squad, but Devin is killing it this year. He played the whole
14: second half. Seahawks or Broncos? I'm going Broncos.
0: Broncos, Shannon.
3: Seattle.
0: Thursday night on the road is tough for a road team, usually. But the road teams have been winning. I'm going to take Seattle as well. Thank you, folks, very much here in Springfield for coming to see us.
1: Awesome.
0: We're going to get in the car. We're going to do Matt Myron from Joplin, Missouri, about an hour down the road, and then be in Tulsa tonight.
1: Complete Event Rentals.
0: Concrete Event Rentals would be a different place. Complete Event Rentals in Tulsa on our way to Norman. Thank you all very much. We will see you on the road. 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
22: An about-face on a controversial decision. I'm Lisa Brady, Fox News. A plan to live stream the execution of Fort Hood shooter Nadal Hassan, announced by Secretary Pete Hegseth, is scrapped by President Trump, even though he also posts he thinks it might have been a strong deterrent for the world to witness how America deals with terrorists and scum. The potential live stream had faced bipartisan backlash.
23: Vice President J.D. Vance was among those who said he would not watch the execution, and several Republican lawmakers also raised concerns. Hassan killed 13 soldiers in a mass shooting at Fort Hood, Texas in 2009. His execution is scheduled for December 3rd.
22: Fox's Jared Halpern at the White House. The president has approved a death by firing squad. The FBI is investigating suspicious mailings sent to multiple addresses nationwide, including Secretary of State offices and their related election offices. An FBI spokesperson tells Fox some of the letters contained an unknown substance, and the U.S. Postal Inspection Service is also investigating, along with law enforcement partners, to respond to each incident. President Trump holds tele-rallies later today before heading back to the campaign trail.
24: Fox News polling showing whether the president's moving the needle here with this blitz that he's making in battleground states. A new polling shows some progress, but not enough. Right now, 74% of people see the economy as poor or only fair, down from 77%. Of the issues facing the U.S., cost of living by far worries registered voters the most. Next, government spending and the deficit in front of jobs. So on inflation, a majority of registered voters believe that it is not under control at all.
22: Fox Business's Edward Lawrence at the White House. Wholesale inflation rising more quickly than expected last month after a surge in fuel costs. Producer prices before they reached the consumer up 6.3% in September compared to a year ago. 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
6: I'm Hannah Hagman reporting. Christian County Public Schools have released the comparative data for the 2025-26 school year, and the data shows both success and room for improvement. This year's data shows Indian Hills Elementary School is the highest performing school in the district with an overall index score of 70.4, putting them in the green, along with seven schools in the yellow category and three in the orange. No schools were ranked in the red, and while Superintendent Chris Bensel says they are happy about that, that's not the benchmark anymore. He says now they're striving for greatness with what he calls a solid foundation in place with schools and leadership and the goal of always improving.
7: Pretty much now, finally, where we need to be foundation-wise. From an early learning center at MLK Early Learning Center to our seven elementary schools to our two middle schools to our high school and to our alternative programs, Christian County Learning Center. We feel like we're in a good systematic foundational approach now to get better at, a lot better at teaching and learning. And we're going to keep getting better. That's our goal. That's our motivation. So we're not happy where we are. We're not displeased where we are. We know we want to get better.
6: Thompsonville Lane and Oak Grove will be blocked starting next week as crews with the Department of Defense look to install a new railroad crossing. It'll be closed from October 26th to November 9th, weather permitting, and this closure will be at the crossing located near the 0.45-mile point of Kentucky 911. And that's been your news. My name is Hannah Hagman for WHOP News.
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27: Here's your WHOP Weather Center forecast. Mainly clear this afternoon, with daytime highs approaching 90. Winds out of the southwest, 8 to 15 miles an hour. Tonight, 57. Slight chance of rain showers. Tomorrow, high of 64. Cloudy skies. Lots of sunshine and dry. Saturday and Sunday, low 60s. Saturday, mid-60s by Sunday. That's the forecast from the WHOP Weather Center. I'm meteorologist Megan Mulford. Right now, it's 77 degrees.
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0: Welcome in Thursday edition. Clay and Buck, appreciate all of you hanging out with us as we are rolling through the, 19 days, I suppose, until the midterm elections. James Tallarico did a CNN town hall last night. The battleground states continue to give off conflicting, I think it's fair to say, Buck, signals of exactly what is and what is not going to happen. Data suggests that it's going to be close in the Minnesota Senate, that it's going to be close in the New Hampshire Senate, that it's going to be exceedingly close in Maine, but also that Republicans should be nervous in Nebraska, Iowa, Texas, and Kansas, which does not really add up. Alaska and Ohio as well, considering that all six of those states were double-digit Trump victories in 2024. Money pouring in, the likes of which we have never seen before. James Tallarico has raised a ton. Ken Paxton now outspending James Tallarico. There are a couple of polls out there, Buck, from Texas that now are showing Ken Paxton pulling ahead. Here's what I would say about Texas right now. We also have Abdul El-Sayed getting confronted on the fact that he lied to NBC on the Muslim Brotherhood take. All that and more that we will be unpacking for all of you. Plus our buddy, data analyst in the Clay and Buck Podcast Network, Ryan Gerdusky, going to join us at 1. Jesse Kelly, our friend on the Premier Networks. Many of you listen to him in the evenings or on podcast, will join us at 2. All that's still coming your way. But Buck, what I would say in general is when you look at the Texas polling, you may be willing to believe that it's going to be very close between James Tallarico and Ken Paxton. Here's why I would suggest that the Texas polling might be significantly an error. They are saying that Greg Abbott is also in a close race. I just don't buy that. You might think that Tallarico, given the challenges of his candidacy against Paxton, that there could be a Senate race that is in a tight margin. I just don't buy that Greg Abbott, who I think most people would acknowledge has done a very good job in Texas for 8 years now, I think. I just don't buy that he is in a close reelection fight with a woman that most people don't know. And both of the polls are showing that to be the case. That just doesn't register for me.
1: Clay, for propaganda to be effective, it has to be somewhat accurate and believable. In fact, the best propaganda is mostly true, and then people have some credibility for the not, or some credibility spills over into the not true parts. If you think of polling, this is a phrase from the world of espionage, is to influence and to inform. Okay, if you think polling isn't just data, it's also playing a role. You can't have it be the Seltzer Iowa disaster of 2024, which anybody who knew anything said, no way, right?
0: Yep.
1: You can't have that. What you're going to want to have is a lot of polls that are basically within the margin, always giving the margin to Democrats. And then in some cases, you're going to push the envelope a little bit because it will energize the Democrat base. And it will suppress the Republican base. So you're going to try to do that in states. And if you were just thinking about this, like, how do I run information operations for this election? How do I run a PSYOP? It would be, okay, the places that everybody knows are close, we're going to say are close, but the Democrats up a couple of points. But in some places, we might have some outlier polls that show what should be a safe red seat is, in fact, now right with the Democrat, right along with the Democrat, or maybe the Democrat out ahead. This is all my way of saying I do not believe that Tallarico is going to win Texas, nor do I believe that he is currently winning Texas. So that's not really a thing, right, until the votes are cast. But I think if the election were held today, Ken Paxton would win. So there is an element here. We've seen this many times before. In the Donald Trump era, we have to just be honest about this, Clay. How many times do they tell us Trump is finished, Trump is done, Trump can't win this, he can't win that? And it's never been Trump was looking great, and it turns out it was terrible. They've never gotten it wrong in that direction. They only get it wrong in the other direction.
0: Yeah, all the bias runs against Trump, clearly. Let's play a couple of these cuts from last night. James Tallarico on CNN, and he was asked directly, was the flu the only reason you were out of the campaign for nearly 2 weeks? Here's Cut 11.
2: So I have one more question for you on this, because there has been a lot of wild speculation. Anybody on social media has seen it, right, about the flu. So can you just clear it up for people? Was the flu the only reason you were out?
3: Yeah.
2: And is there anything you'd do differently now when you look back at the 9 days that you weren't on the trail?
0: So then he says the flu came from shaking hands on the campaign trail. This is Cut 12.
2: I'll start with a very simple question. How are you doing tonight?
3: I'm doing much better. I got a nasty case of the flu. I guess I've been shaking too many hands on the campaign trail.
0: I don't know why we didn't have Tallarico's answer, by the way, on the first question, because I do think that is a very pertinent question that Aaron Burnett was asking. I will say this. If truly he had the flu and it was just the flu and he went to his house and stayed in his house for nearly 2 weeks and did not campaign, did not record a video, did not do anything, that is super strange behavior, Buck. And if that was his decision and his team's decision, oh, you've got the flu, we're not even going to make a video of you saying you've got the flu. We're not even going to have you recording anything from a camera somewhere in your house. We all made fun of the Biden basement campaign, but he was doing quite a lot of media from the basement. This just doesn't add up at all when it comes to where he was. And if he truly wants to be a senator, then you have to work pretty hard. I mean, this is not an easy job to get, especially in a state as big as Texas. To just go incommunicado for 2 weeks, Buck, to me, this is, if anything, it's stranger almost if he actually just had the flu.
1: I'm with you on all this, but I think, Clay, we're now in the phase where he's on the ballot, people are voting for him. He's not gonna admit that this was all a lie, and we're not gonna really find out definitively that it was or was not a lie before the election. So I don't know that this really sways anybody one way or the other. I think if you like Tallarico, you don't care. And if you were going to vote for Ken Paxton, you see this in your mind for what it really is. I'm not sure this is the lever that will move anybody.
0: I think he's lost momentum in a big way. I don't think it's coincidental. Well, there's obviously lots of money being spent.
1: But that's from not being on the campaign trail, right? I mean, that's real for sure. I'm just saying I don't think this is like the end of the Tallarico train before the votes are even cast. That's all. He certainly lost some momentum, but he didn't show up for the game for 2 weeks.
0: Yeah, right. A couple of other things that he said last night. He said he supports a ban now on transgender care for minors, but he had previously said that that was something to be celebrated. It's important to recognize he's now claiming that everything he said in the past he didn't actually mean. This is Cut 13.
3: When it comes to minors, when it comes to kids, as a policymaker, I always have to balance two things. One is protecting children and honoring the rights of parents, because I believe that parental rights are sacred and we should trust parents to raise their kids. But if there's something that's going to endanger a child or a minor, certainly something that could cause permanent damage, then I'm always going to try to err on the side of protecting those kids.
0: Buck, here's the other part that I thought was interesting, and I'll let you react to this because it's gotten a lot of attention and you are Catholic. James Tallarico says the Bible is silent on abortion and shouldn't be a philosophical debate. This is what he said last night. I want you to react to it because you're Catholic as well. Again, this is Cut 16.
3: We may come to different moral and ethical conclusions when it comes to the question of should abortion be legal or not. It sounds like you and I do come to a different conclusion. That's okay. We're both Christians, and the Bible is silent on the issue of abortion. It means you and I both have to look at different scriptures to try to come to a conclusion. And this is what drives me crazy about this debate, is we use it to kind of beat each other over the head, right? We treat it as a philosophical debate or a theological debate, when actually it's a public policy problem.
4: I just want to add that the Bible is not silent on abortion. There is the Ten Commandments, thou shalt not kill. And as Catholics, we take great insult, I guess, sometimes when it's spouted that way.
1: By the way, that was, I didn't even know what her answer was going to be. That was what I was going to say, which is that what he said is idiocy. And unfortunately, we're in the phase now, Clay, where it's Democrat jello time. What do I mean by that? Everything that they've been saying all along to get the base, to win the primary, now all of a sudden it's, oh, that's complicated, and we can all come together and have a conversation. Trust me, after Election Day, it turns into the state can tranny your kids or we're going to take your kids from you, okay? That's where this all goes. They're just trying to fool people now, and this is not just Tallarico, but this is the common tactic. Like I say, Democrat jello, you try to squeeze it in one place, and all of a sudden it's, well, yeah, I didn't really mean that. I didn't really say that. These people have been ideologues, Clay, all up until the last 60 days or so, and now things start to get a little mushy on them. Now it's not really a philosophical difference. No, I think actually the state of Massachusetts, for example, which allows abortion for all 9 months of a pregnancy, has legalized murder. I think that's very clear. I don't think that this is just something that people can talk about, like which flavor of macaron tastes best. This is an important moral, philosophical issue. Democrats are on the wrong side of it. And Tallarico is a false prophet as a Presbyterian minister. That much is clear.
0: So that debate happened last night, town hall, I guess more accurate than a debate. We have got some quotes from Abdul El-Sayed that I want to play for you, as well as he seems to have embarrassed NBC by just so blatantly saying that his family had no connection to the terrorist Muslim Brotherhood organization. And he got pretty fiery when he was questioned about it. Like we said yesterday, the big question now that early voting has begun is what is turnout going to look like, and how many people who showed up in 24 are also going to show up in 26. President Trump was on the road last night in Montana. Earlier in the day, he was in Arizona, got back home last night at 4 a.m. In Washington, D.C., after being on the road for all of those events. We will discuss all of that and more, continue to break it down for you. 800-282-2882. You can also hop in and give us a talk back. I am, if you are watching on YouTube, not in my usual studio. I'm down in Florida. All of that headed your direction. And Buck, I think you will take us to the break here.
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17: Here's your WHOP Weather Center forecast. Mainly clear this afternoon, with daytime highs approaching 90. Winds out of the southwest, 8 to 15 miles an hour. Tonight, 57. Slight chance of rain showers. Tomorrow, high of 64. Cloudy skies. Lots of sunshine and dry. Saturday and Sunday, low 60s. Saturday, mid 60s by Sunday. That's the forecast from the WHOP Weather Center. I'm meteorologist Megan Mulford. Right now, it's 77 degrees.
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1: Welcome back in to Clay and Buck, and a lot of topics we're going to be talking about on the gym today. I'm sorry, on the show today, including the gym.
0: You're thinking about the spandex outfits already.
1: I am, because a nurse and a mom of three has weighed in. It has gone viral. I think this is just a woman with an Instagram account. I don't think it's anybody who is... Leslie the Life Well Loved is her handle, to give her credit here. Clay, here's her take on the now viral social media controversy around Shane Gillis's commentary about women's clothing at the gym. Play one.
19: Ladies, you missed the mark again. Okay, you can wear whatever you want to the gym. That's your right. Nobody is saying you can't. But when you wear your neon booty shorts and your sports bras, wearing those because you want people to look, okay? You're thirsty, okay? Worked hard for that body. That is your right. But let's not pretend that it's misogynistic for a heterosexual red-blooded male to look when you got your coochie doing hip thrusts in his face, okay? It's like going to a strip club and saying, why are men objectifying women here? You can't have your cake and eat it too, all right? You can't eat donuts every day and expect to have abs. You can't prance around half naked in front of a bunch of people and expect nobody to look. You're embarrassing us all right? I love a good crop top. I love spandex. I'm proud of my body that I've built after birthing three children, but that doesn't mean I want people to look at it when I'm working out, and therefore I don't wear booty shorts to the gym. A public environment. Yes, wear whatever you want, but also don't be surprised if men and women are staring at you or are treating you differently or judging you. I would be mortified if my daughters wore half the things that I see at the gym. Self-respecting women don't need to be half naked in front of strangers seeking attention, but then are shocked and horrified when she gets that attention. Ridiculous. You are not a victim. Wear whatever you want. Just understand people are going to stare. So stupid.
1: I think that was perfect. I think she said it all there, Clay.
0: I agree. I would co-sign everything. That I want to make sure that I get her name right. I think we were just texted it. Let me make sure. Leslie Brake is her name. I give credit to her for pointing out the obvious. I also saw our friend Tommy Lahren weighing in on this. I just think that social media has not been good for women for the past. This has been a rough go for a lot of left-wing women who take the wrong side on every single issue consistently. Buck, the same women who were upset that Sydney Sweeney would be doing sexy ads to sell sports gambling companies are now telling you that everybody should be able to wear basically nothing to the gym, and if you notice, it's offensive. I hate to say it. I think you pointed it out. Sometimes seems like women want to have both sides of an issue.
1: Yeah, want to have it both ways, which is actually what she said there too, which is absolutely true. And also, there seems to be among the online feminist movement this idea, Clay, that there's no such thing as cause and effect, or that decisions do not have consequences, or that every action has an equal and opposite reaction. They can argue with these things, but they will not change these things. That's just where
0: we
1: are.
0: Where I would come back is, if the outfits made you better at the gym and they also happen to draw men's attention, I would at least say, okay, there's a balancing act here. You can go in shorts and a t-shirt and get the exact same workout and not have any issue at all with having to deal with men. You're going to try and get the attention. It's not coincidental. 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
12: This update is brought to you by Ash Brunson's All Clean. Christian County Public Schools have released the comparative data for the 2025-26 school year, and the data shows both success and room for improvement. This year's data shows Indian Hills Elementary School as the highest performing school in the district, with an overall index score of 70.4, putting them in the green, along with 7 schools in the yellow category and 3 in the orange. After Todd County received good, beneficial rainfall Wednesday night, Todd County officials are lifting the burn ban that's been in place. The burn ban will officially lift at 6 p.m. on Thursday. Keep in mind that the statewide autumn burn restrictions will remain in effect from 6 a.m. until 6 p.m. each day. And that's been your news. My name is Hannah Hagman, reporting for WHOP News.
20: Here's your WHOP Weather Center forecast. Mainly clear this afternoon, with daytime highs approaching 90. Winds out of the southwest, 8 to 15 miles an hour. Tonight, 57. Slight chance of rain showers. Tomorrow, high of 64. Cloudy skies.
2: Lots of sunshine and dry, Saturday and Sunday. Low 60s, Saturday, mid-60s by Sunday. That's the forecast from the WHOP Weather Center. I'm meteorologist Megan Mulford. Right now, it's 77 degrees.
21: 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The median asking price for a U.S. home up for sale this past month fell 0.3% year over year. That's the first decline since March, according to Redfin. And the reason, home buyers have to deal with skyrocketing mortgage rates, so sellers are lowering prices just to make that sale. Producer prices last month, a measure of wholesale inflation, up 6.3% from a year ago, mostly on higher energy costs. But retail sales last month rose by more than forecast. And on Wall Street, that's got stocks mixed, mostly higher, though. Right now, the Dow up 0.9%. The NASDAQ down about 0.25%. The S&P 500 up a fraction. And oil close to $98 a barrel right now. Shares of AI cloud computing company CoreWeave are lower again, down about 2%. They fell 15% yesterday after the value of its corporate bonds took a real tumble. And Amazon releasing a line of wearable devices that use AI to record conversations and analyze your daily activities. Tom Buzz.
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26: News. I'm Gianna Gelosi. President Trump said the Pentagon will no longer live stream the firing squad execution of Fort Hood shooter Nadal Hassan.
27: In a social media post, the president writes he thinks streaming the execution might have been a strong deterrent for the world to witness how America deals with terrorists and scum, but adds many very good and well-meaning people would rather not watch him die through streaming or any other visual device. Hassan killed 13 soldiers in a mass shooting at Fort Hood, Texas in 2009.
26: That's Fox's Jared Halpern. A Fox poll shows 3 in 4 disapprove of the president's handling of inflation. Today, we got a reading at the wholesale level.
28: Unfortunately, it rose double the estimate, up 1.3% in September from August and 6.3% on the year. That annual number, that jump is the most since 2022.
26: That is Fox Business Network's Lauren Simonetti. 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

0: Welcome back in, Clay and Buck. We were talking about James Tallarico doing a town hall. I know that soon Sean Hannity is going to be doing a town hall with Mike Rogers in Michigan. And I'm sure that this is going to come up. Yesterday, we talked about Abdul El-Sayed saying that his family had no connection to the Muslim Brotherhood terror organization. His sister, his mom, there have been a lot of direct connections to it. NBC conducted the interview initially, NBC News, where he said, hey, I don't have any connection to the Muslim Brotherhood at all. That was such a lie, Buck, that I think NBC News was embarrassed by the fact that they didn't push back more aggressively. And so they followed up with Abdul El-Sayed. They now say, hey, your mom and your sister says the family has been involved with the Muslim Brotherhood for decades. Also, Abdul El-Sayed deleted a post that he had up online where he praised a friend of his who was charged with being a terrorist as part of the Muslim Brotherhood. But you can hear NBC News feeling shamed. Listen to this and listen to Abdul El-Sayed get indignant as the media outlet continues to investigate and question him. Listen.
1: These tweets have emerged now. Had an amazing talk with my mom about her activism in the Muslim Brotherhood during the early 70s while she was in college. Hashtag respect. My family has long been an MB. Let me finish. Praying for all my family that supports the MB in Egypt. Can you just explain it?
2: Yeah, Tom. It's funny to me. I was born in 1984, right, down the street in Rochester Hills. I was raised here in Michigan, went to the University of Michigan, rebuilt the health department in this city, led the health department in this county. And you want to ask me about what was happening in Egypt in 1970? Are you serious?
1: I get it, but you were asked a question and you gave an answer.
2: This is kind of like the same. Yeah, I'm telling you, like, I have no ties. We have no ties. Like,
1: so your mother had no ties?
2: I have never had these conversations with my mother. I wasn't raised by my mother.
1: So you were unaware?
2: But I'm just telling you that, like, you're using hearsay evidence from a tweet. Actually, she's not serious. It's just not serious.
1: But you've also gone after the president for truthfulness. You've also gone after the president for truthfulness. So when people ask you a question, they all do expect the truth.
2: And are you insinuating that somehow I was lying?
1: I don't know. That's why I'm asking.
2: And I'm telling you I was not.
0: Okay. Now, again, I give a little bit of credit to NBC News. You've said it before, Buck, that journalists are fine carrying water until it becomes embarrassing for them and the propaganda becomes impossible to miss. You saw this when they went after Biden. As soon as it became clear that Biden did not have the mental and physical capacity to be president, they were ashamed and embarrassed that they had carried water for that argument. Not that they were wrong, but that they had been embarrassed and ashamed and made fun of by their

0: a sudden because they become the butt of the joke. That's always their line because it's always about ego for them. On this Muslim Brotherhood thing, we'll see.
1: I think you are skeptical that it's going to matter. I think the Muslim Brotherhood thing registers as just making Abdul El-Sayed seem a lot different than the average Michigan voter. And I do think in the UP and in northern Michigan, where the overwhelming red vote is, it's hard to argue, hey, this is a tradition. Like Haley Stevens, yeah,
0: but
1: I think would have done.
0: Aren't they all voting for Rogers anyway, pretty much? I mean, isn't this the problem, though?
1: That I think it comes down to turnout. If Republicans show up in any kind of numbers that are similar to what they did in 24, Mike Rogers wins comfortably. I really do believe that's true, because I think Democrats are not going to show up. And he lost by 15,000 votes. So a big part of this is just making people aware the midterms exist and getting them to go vote. I bet, this is a good question, I bet the turnout will be 50% in northern Michigan what it was in the 2024 election. And Trump largely won because he did better with black voters. He did better with Jewish and Muslim voters. And what did we say? He won by 80,000 votes in Michigan, and Mike Rogers lost by 15,000 or 20,000 roughly. And so the question I think is out there, can you motivate these otherwise inconsistent voters by making them aware that Abdul El-Sayed is quite a bit different than them? This is where, Buck, I think Haley Stevens would have won comfortably. I think if Haley Stevens were the nominee, the super Michigan accent that everybody made fun of, she would have won this race, I think, comfortably. Democrats have left the door open by the fact that Mike Rogers won a narrow primary, that Abdul El-Sayed won a narrow primary victory. And I think Mike Rogers has a real chance. In fact, I think he's going to win this race.
0: I like that. I like the sound of that. I'm not sold, but I like the sound of that. So I hope you're right. And I think he could, but I'm not saying he won't win. I'm just saying I think it's I don't have a clear. You guys all know, and we'll talk to Jesse Kelly about this in a little bit. Tallarico's not going to win in Texas, okay? Tallarico's not going to win in Texas. I'm sorry. Texans are going to show up. You guys aren't going to let that happen. Michigan, I don't know. Michigan is for me, a coin flip. Clay thinks that the edge now goes to Mike Rogers. If the Islamism thing was so toxic, though, I don't think that if it mattered as much, Clay, as these ads. Now, there's two ways to look at this. Well, it doesn't matter to a lot of people, but it matters a lot to a small segment of people who could make a difference. Okay, that might be mathematically true. But to me, I think that it gets clouded or it gets kind of murky with a whole lot of other things that people are much more focused on and care a lot more about right now. And the funny thing is, too, about the Haley Stevens, who's like, hey, everybody, oh, gosh, she would be the same vote in the Senate that Abdul El-Sayed is.
1: Yeah.
0: People often forget that senators they're not like chief executives. They're just a vote among 100. And so whether you get a Haley Stevens or you get an Abdul El-Sayed, guess what? You're getting a Democrat. This is actually, let me say, this is reflected, Clay, in the polling. There are a lot of people in Michigan who would not vote for a Muslim president, but will vote for a Muslim senator. They make that distinction in their head because they realize, hey, if he's a Democrat, he's going to be a Democrat. He's going to do what Chuck Schumer says. What difference does it really make? Whereas president feels like a whole other situation to them in terms of the ideology. So there is a separation there. I like your optimism. Clay woke up today, right side of the bed, optimistic mood, thinks Michigan's going to vote the right way, and I'm here for it. I got to tell you, I'm here.
1: I think Abdul,
0: me in Clay's optimism, everybody. I love this.
1: I just think Abdul El-Sayed is starting to feel like too much of an other to the average Michigan voter. By the way, I think this challenge also has existed and does exist for Vivek in Ohio. I think Vivek oftentimes, he's super wealthy. He comes off as the guy in the classroom who raises his hand and has the answer for every question. I think when you think about what the average Ohioan is or the average Michigander is, there is a sometimes disconnect. This was, I got to give credit. this was what Barack Obama's diehard supporters thought that he would have.

0: have trouble with. But white people,
1: the first Muslim president stuff. Yeah.
0: Just Barack Obama is kind of a tough Barack Hussein Obama in all white Iowa and in all white New Hampshire basically dominated Hillary Clinton. I think if you just looked at that a year out in advance, you would have said, hey, do we really think a lot of white people in Iowa and New Hampshire are going to be more comfortable with Barack Obama than they are with Hillary Clinton? I think that's a fair critique. Obama was so good at being able to connect. I'm not sure that Abdul El-Sayed has the same gift. I'll also point out Obama is going to Michigan to campaign with Abdul El-Sayed, even though Abdul El-Sayed said Obama was a failed president.
1: By the way, will help with the black vote.
0: That's right.
1: Which, you know, the Obama name still very much has a lot of resonance with the black community. That was really why Joe Biden got the nod from Clyburn in a lot of ways. Biden positioned himself as Obama's wingman for 8 years. That was the whole thing, right? So, okay, Biden's not black, but he was the first black president's vice president for 8 years. Look, this is Clay. You and I do agree on this. It's going to come down to definitely less than 50,000 votes in my head.
0: Oh, yeah, 100%.
1: Do you think less than 20,000 votes is the margin of difference in Michigan right now? Are you really confident it's going to be that tight?
0: We are going to be, unfortunately.
1: Well, give me your number. Let's go, Mr. Betting Man.
0: I think that Mike Rogers will win Michigan by 26,000 votes.
1: Wow. Okay.
0: Super specific. That's how specific it's going to be. He is going to win Michigan by 26,000 votes. And if I am correct, I will ensure that we play this clip all the time. If I am wrong, I will pretend that this was lost forever to archives and will disavow any knowledge, Men in Black style, that I ever said it. But I think he's going to win by 26,000 votes. I think it's going to be super tight. And unfortunately, Buck, I think a lot of these Senate races are going to come down to the continued count, right? And we're going to be waiting in Alaska, and we're going to be waiting in many of these states, I think, for the final tallies to come in, because I think it's going to be really close lots of places.
1: You mean we're going to be joining friends on their shows on election night, you know, on TV, Fox for you, or some live streams for me, or whatever, and we're going to be like, yeah, so we don't know yet.
0: Well, look, I think... I know this is not public, but I say lots of things that are not public. I'm emceeing Marsha Blackburn's Tennessee governor event. So Ooh. I will be in downtown Nashville putting on a show, hopefully for the next governor of Tennessee at her celebration. Hopefully it's a celebration, should be a celebration. I want all of you who are in Tennessee to make sure that it's a celebration by getting out and voting for Marsha Blackburn over the crazy people who are running against her in Tennessee. But that's where we had... 4 years ago, a Clay and Buck party on what was supposed to be a red tsunami night, and the power went out, and we did not get a red tsunami.
1: Remember when the power went out? Kind of a perfect metaphor. The whole block lost power, and it was kind of symbolic of
0: not the whole night because there was some crazy storm that came through either. I still don't know what happened that the whole block went out downtown Nashville. Yeah.
1: Just a freak power outage. We were in the dark in the party as the returns were coming in, and it was already... clouded in darkness, if you will.
0: That was, accurate.
1: It was rough. That's what I still used to drink, too. I was like, give me another margarita. 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
4: Kentucky health officials confirm measles cases have surged to 157 across 13 counties, marking the Commonwealth's highest outbreak volume in decades. The outbreak is heavily concentrated in Laurel County, where cases jumped to 56 within days. State health officials report 9 individuals have been hospitalized, with the vast majority of cases occurring among unvaccinated members of large households isolated from the broader community. Lexington officials have unveiled an overhauled winter storm response plan following prolonged neighborhood road closures last January. The revised plan commits city road crews to salt all ranked streets within the first 4 hours of a storm. The city has consolidated residential routes and contracted private disaster crews to clear major arterial roads. I'm Travis Laird.
3: This is the Kentucky News Network.
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9: Here's your WHOP Weather Center forecast. Mainly clear this afternoon, with daytime highs approaching 90. Winds out of the southwest, 8 to 15 miles an hour. Tonight, 57. Slight chance of rain showers. Tomorrow, high of 64. Cloudy skies. Lots of sunshine and dry. Saturday and Sunday, low 60s. Saturday, mid 60s by Sunday. That's the forecast from the WHOP Weather Center. I'm meteorologist Megan Mulford. Right now, it's 77 degrees.
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0: Welcome back in to Clay and Buck. We'll get some of your calls, some of your talkbacks, all of that good stuff. Joe from Bayside, Queens, WOR. We got Joe from Bayside going hot.
1: You guys have
0: Hit
1: no
0: it.
1: Real knowledge of what's going to happen. You're guessing like everybody else.
2: I mean, of course.
0: Joe, you got us.
2: Joe caught us.
0: Yeah, of course we are.
2: I do not have a magic eight ball that will say exactly what the midterm results are going to be in 19 days. Joe is, you know, you don't make it through Bayside Queens.
0: How are the Knicks doing or the Yankees? The Yankees have let Joe down recently. I could tell you right now. Joe is unhappy with the Yankees.
2: Definitely have let him down. They spent a lot of money. They went out. Aaron Judge wasn't able to play. Joe, you can't slip anything past Joe. Joe is just too sharp. Joe, you caught us red-handed. We do not have the election results from 19 days into the future directly in front of us at this exact time. Greg says,
0: by the way,
2: Mets
0: producer Greg points out, yeah, he says Mets fan because he's from Queens. That is probably true. Queens is definitely Mets territory for those who don't know.
2: By the way, Ryan Gerdusky is going to be on with us top of the next hour. He is a data guy. I have to say, Joe from Bayside, Queens, you are really not going to like what Ryan Gerdusky says because he's going to try to make predictions based on what the data says. And Joe's like the guy who called. This is where it's funny to me, Buck. Most of sports is talking about what you expect to happen, not what actually happens, right?
0: It's just an endless line of predictions and theorizing about the game before the game happens, and then after the fact talking about the game after it's happened. Yes.
2: But the thing I like about it is, at least for instance in football, baseball's even better because you got a game every night, but in football you get a new data point. The tough thing about elections is we have an election and then we basically wait 2 years to find out what the outcome of the election is going to be. And all we have to go on, now we have the prediction markets, which helps some, I think is better. But are all these polls, which as you elucidated off the top of the show, Buck, are very often not about telling you what is likely to happen, but trying to influence what is likely to happen, which is a very different thing. And so that's why I always say just get out and vote.
0: Yeah. I mean, also the speculation that goes into, there's a lot of speculation in all commentary, right? Because you're trying to make it relevant to what's going to happen in the future, not just what has happened in the past. And the relevance of the speculation is that you can also identify trends. You can identify things that are happening, political realities today that may or may not have an impact in the actual outcome of the election, but Clay are important and relevant nonetheless. Which is a long way of saying, welcome to talk radio. there you go.
2: So we will get to a bunch of those reactions. Jeff in North Carolina. Jeff, what do you think? You're in a battleground state out there in the Tar Heel state. What you got for us?
3: Well, I'm a little concerned that hearing that, you know, that the polls could be wrong, the Democrats aren't leading, it's not as close as they're saying. Do we trust the polls? Because having conversation today, I'm in construction, North Carolina, South Carolina, and talking with some guys today, and they were like, yeah, these polls are wrong. We're going to smoke them. They're lying. And I'm afraid that if we're not careful, if we keep promoting that, that people are going to stay home. They're not going to get out and vote.
2: Thank you for the call. Everyone,
0: we get this
2: vote
0: in both directions. We're either suppressing the vote by being too negative or suppressing the vote by being too positive. You know, sometimes it's not too cold, it's not too hot, it's just right. That's the Clay and Buck show, okay? Just right.
2: That was
4: speaking truth and having fun. Clay Travis and Buck Sexton.
0: Displaying a flag can say what words sometimes can't. 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
12: An unsettling mystery. Elisa Brady, Fox News, as the FBI investigates suspicious mailings to election offices and some in Congress with suspicious substances.
13: Packages containing what's described as a powdery substance forced evacuations at the state election offices of Louisiana and Oklahoma this week. And the Ohio Secretary of State says the Postal Service intercepted a package intended for its office. The Senate has also been informed of an investigation of messages sent to congressional offices. Federal agencies are investigating the letters and warning recipients to treat the packages as potentially hazardous.
12: Fox's Jared Halpern at the White House. No word yet on what's written in the letters. In 2023, envelopes containing fentanyl were sent to several election offices. President Trump says the execution of Fort Hood shooter Nadal Hassan will not be live streamed. Posting about that decision today following bipartisan pushback, Hassan killed 13 people, wounding more than 30 during a 2009 mass shooting at Fort Hood in Texas. He is scheduled to be executed by firing squad on December 3rd. The former leader of Venezuela and his wife back in court after federal prosecutors added more charges to the U.S. case against them.
14: Nicolas Maduro and his wife Celia Flores entered Judge Alvin Hellerstein's federal courtroom in New York wearing tan jail jumpsuits. Maduro stated he rejects the indictment entirely, saying it's full of false allegations. The judge entered a not guilty plea on his behalf. Flores said she is completely innocent. The superseding indictment accuses the couple of conspiracy to commit torture and of the actual torture of U.S. citizens.
12: Fox's Jessica Rosenthal. They had both pleaded not guilty already to the original drug and weapons charges, and they're each asking for the case to be dismissed, claiming sovereign immunity. Pope Leo now working from the hospital where he's recovering from lung cancer surgery, but still no word on whether there's any spread or need for more treatment. 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
20: I'm Hannah Hagman reporting. Christian County Public Schools have released the comparative data for the 2025-26 school year, and the data shows both success and room for improvement. This year's data shows Indian Hills Elementary School is the highest performing school in the district with an overall index score of 70.4, putting them in the green, along with seven schools in the yellow category and three in the orange. No schools were ranked in the red, and while Superintendent Chris Bensel says they are happy about that, that's not the benchmark anymore. He says now they're striving for greatness with what he calls a solid foundation in place with schools and leadership and the goal of always improving.
21: Pretty much now, finally, where we need to be foundation-wise. From an early learning center at MLK Early Learning Center to our seven elementary schools, to our two middle schools, to our high school, and to our alternative programs, Christian County Learning Center. We feel like we're in a good systematic foundational approach now to get better at, a lot better at teaching and learning. And we're going to keep getting better. That's our goal. That's our motivation. So we're not happy where we are. We're not displeased where we are. We know we want to get better.
20: Thompsonville Lane and Oak Grove will be blocked starting next week as crews with the Department of Defense look to install a new railroad crossing. It'll be closed from October 26th to November 9th, weather permitting, and this closure will be at the crossing located near the 0.45-mile point of Kentucky 911. And that's been your news. My name is Hannah Hagman for WHOP News.
22: Here's your WHOP Weather Center forecast. Mainly clear this afternoon, with daytime highs approaching 90. Winds out of the southwest, 8 to 15 miles an hour. Tonight, 57. Slight chance of rain showers. Tomorrow, high of 64. Cloudy skies. Lots of sunshine and dry. Saturday and Sunday, low 60s. Saturday, mid 60s by Sunday. That's the forecast from the WHOP Weather Center. I'm meteorologist Megan Mulford. Right now, it's 77 degrees.
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0: Second hour, Clay and Buck kicks off now. We're joined by our friend, Ryan Gerdusky. He is the host of It's a Numbers Game on the Clay and Buck Podcast Network. He is getting crazy download numbers. Thank you to all of his subscribers and listeners going into this midterm in particular, because he's the best guy at this, which is why we hired him to do all the analysis of all the political things. Mr. Gerdusky, great to see you. It's a Numbers Game is the podcast, guys. Go subscribe. Ryan, I want to get right to it. Work us through these things, man. Where are we doing okay? Where are you looking like it's possible? And where is it a Hail Mary? Make sense of it all.
1: So what I'm doing right now is I'm looking at early voting numbers, because this is not a poll. This is actual votes already banked in. It's very important to vote early, because that means on election day, if your car doesn't work, your baby is sick, something happens, your vote is already counted. So these early vote numbers are very important in some very key states. The area that Republicans are doing phenomenal in as far as early votes go is Nevada. Nevada Republicans are really showing up, not even in the in-person voting, but in mail-in voting. This is an area Democrats usually dominate in, and they're basically holding their own almost one for one. What we've seen across the board in every single state is that day one early voting, Democrats are just blowing through the doors. They're anxious to go vote. They want to go vote. That's that early energy. But you only get to vote once. So as the days have continued, we've seen the Democrat numbers slowly ticking down, the Republican numbers slowly ticking up. It's very evident in Ohio, where Democrats had just a barn burner first week, and the numbers have slowly caught up for Republicans. Over in Georgia, 37% of the electorate is black. They don't break it down by party partisanship. It's just race usually and age. It's very annoying. But most black voters vote Democrat. It's 37% black. That is substantially higher than it was in 2024. And those numbers are very high, even with young black voters. Young black voters, voters under 30, 70% of black voters who voted for 2024 are voting in this election already. That number is only 30% for young white voters. That's very troubling for the Republicans in Georgia. They have a very competitive governor's race on top of the Senate race. And I'm looking over, waiting for the Texas numbers, which come out later this week. They start reporting this week. Over in North Carolina, their first day of early voting is today. This just shows the magnitude and excitement coming out of Democrats. In Durham County, which is a deep blue county in North Carolina, in the first hour of early voting, over 500 Democrats voted. Only 28 Republicans did. That doesn't mean that's not a forecast for the future. It just shows the intensity at which these very excited Democrats are voting early and getting their ballots cast.
2: Okay, let's dive in here. We just had our good friend in Queens who said that we don't know what's going to happen, and he has totally nailed it. It is true. We do not know what's going to happen, but we're 19 days out. I wanted you to try to make sense of this for me, Ryan. There are polls suggesting that Bruce Blakeman is within single digits. I've seen him as close as four in New York. Michelle Tafoya has been within the margin of error against Peggy Flanagan in the Minnesota Senate race for months now. Also, we've got potentially close races in New Hampshire and Michigan. That makes sense to me. Those are and obviously Maine. What doesn't make sense to me is Iowa, Nebraska, Texas, Kansas being close. Do you buy into that? Alaska, Ohio. Trump won all those states by double digits. How can these quote-unquote blue states be super close potentially, and the red states, the Democrats, overwhelmingly outperforming what they have traditionally done? Does that reconcile? Does it compute? How would you analyze those two different stories?
1: Well, it completely computes, because remember 2022, New York was very close. Florida was gangbusters for Republicans, and other states like Arizona, not so great for Republicans. Pennsylvania, not so great for Republicans. There are localized waves of intensity. The problem Republicans in red states are having is there's no one to blame for any problem that you're having aside from the Republican Party. This is especially true in Texas. Texas is having a very difficult time. I've talked to a number of candidates running for office in Texas. I've seen tons of internal polls from Republicans. And then Republicans running for Congress, some of them have like R plus 20, R plus 15 leads. And I'll say, how is Ken Paxton doing in your district? And they say, he's up by 1 or 2 points. There is a tremendous drop off in support for Paxton and Greg Abbott. Greg Abbott is also not doing particularly well. It's not just a Kim Paxton thing. There's a number of issues that Texans don't like right now. They don't like the data centers. A lot of rural Texans do not like school choice. Remember, public schools are the number one employer of rural Texas, which is, you know, rock solid Republican. They don't like the school choice bill that Greg Abbott pushed. And people perceive that he's been there for just too long. And he's running for his fourth term, maybe 16 years in, the longest term ever for a Republican governor. Iowa, Kansas, Nebraska, I don't buy. And here's why. A number of pollsters have recognized that high propensity voting Republicans are not showing up in these polls. In other words, they're looking at rural counties, in specific counties that are R plus 50, and they're noticing that they're close to tie. They're saying, how is that possible? Rural Republicans, who guaranteed are voters, are just not answering the polls at all. They refuse to engage. In counties and states with large rural populations, that could be magnified. That's why I think Kansas, Iowa, Nebraska are going to come home for the Republican Party. I'm not so sure about Texas. I think Texas is a big question mark. Alaska is a really difficult state to poll. Huge Native American population, lots of rural population. So I don't know about that. But that is why, I mean, Susan Collins is her own entity, is why Susan Collins is okay. But Minnesota, Peggy Flanagan, huge negative numbers. Tim Walz, huge negative numbers. Lots of people to blame. Abdul Saeed has lost pockets of the Democratic coalition, like some black voters and Jewish voters, obviously. That's why he's having some tough times. But in a lot of these other states where there's only the Republican Party, they're blaming the Republican Party in big numbers.
0: All right, Ryan, you knew I was going to ask about this one. Ohio. Trump won Ohio by almost 12 points. Do you have good news for us about how it's looking right now, or not so good news?
1: Well, I mean, I've been looking. Ohio is one of these states that doesn't have the voter registration. It's very, very frustrating. In the seven counties that voted for Kamala Harris, the early vote turnout is 80% of what it was in 2024. For the rest of Ohio, it's closer to 67%. Big, big turnout at Democratic counties. I talked to one consultant in Ohio who's doing both the Senate race, is doing the Senate race there, and he said, we're fully expecting for most Ohio Republicans to have our bleeps ripped off. Like, it's not looking strong in Ohio. If you're going to watch on Election Day, and this is what my episode is on Monday's episode, I'm going to give you guys the teaser of which counties to look at to see how the state's overall performing. Well, the big question is the Mahoney Valley. That was the blue-collar, working-class Democrat, like lock solid Democrat blue part of the state forever. It turned Republican under Trump. That is where Sherrod Brown is from. Sherrod Brown wants to win the Mahoney County more than he wants oxygen in his lungs. If for any reason Democrats still lose Mahoney County because they are just, those voters are gone for good, that is a very bad sign for Democrats running in the state. If he manages to win and claw back Mahoney County, it is a sign that blue collar workers, fed up with the tariffs, fed up with high interest rates and the warning Iran, are willing to give Democrats a chance, and that'd be very good news for Sherrod Brown. So that's what we're looking at Ohio. But so far in the early vote, the seven Kamala counties are showing up in big numbers, much higher than the Republican counties in the rest of the state.
2: Okay, we have some data. Tell me if I'm wrong on this. I want to give credit because the early vote is coming in, and at Win with JMC, John Kuvillin, I may or may not be pronouncing that last name correctly, says that at this point, this is as yesterday, that 4.73 million people have already voted. That compares to 3.76 million who had early voted in 2022. And that based on this, the party registration of the voters is suggesting that really, the margins are not much different than they were in 2022. At this point in time in 2022, Democrats had outvoted Republicans 52-30 by party registration. Right now in 2026, it's 52-28, with the caveat that way more people now are voting early. A million more votes are already in. That would suggest, and again, I know extrapolating, but this is actual data that I trust. I'm curious if you would tell me I shouldn't trust it. That would suggest that the numbers in 2026 are not going to be wildly different, at least so far, than what we saw in 2022. Do you buy it? Is the data accurate? Is there any predictive value to it?
1: So I know this guy. He's actually very, very smart. He's really good to a certain degree. Michigan has early voted so far. The numbers look good for Republicans, but it's like 7,000. It's very few people have actually voted, but the numbers so far are good for Republicans. Nevada is a state that is also looking very strong for Republicans. The problem is that not all states register voters by party. So that's including like Florida, but it's not including New York. New York hasn't early voted yet. California has only started early voting, and actually Republicans are posting some pretty strong numbers out in California, but nonetheless, and yet still, that's not including Texas. It's not including Michigan. It's not including other parts of the country that don't register. Ohio, for example, don't register voters by party. So we really don't get a lot of the key Senate races out of those states simply by those numbers, because you're including a lot of Republican places and very few Democrats so far. Overall, yeah, in those places, I think that Byron Donalds is the next governor of Florida, assuming, you know,
2: What are the numbers looking like in Florida, the early vote numbers, because they do break it down by party, and Florida is actually a decent approximator of, at least on some lines, trend lines. We saw this happen in 22, they were way more red. But in 24, it actually was a pretty good sign that Trump was going to do very well because he won Florida by double digits. What is that looking like in 26? Because the Florida data has been somewhat reliable in terms of being able to trust it.
1: So Republicans are showing up. I think it was like 49-42 lead in the early in-person early voting. And then Democrats have a lead in mail, but Democrats always have a lead in mail. Nothing to be shocked by. Overall, Republicans are going to post very strong numbers in Florida. I would guess Byron Donald wins high single digits to very low double digits, probably between 9 and 11 points is my guess. Moody is doing better than Donald's is, not surprising enough because she's running against a crazy person. But that is. But that is absolutely what's looking like, is both Moody's going to have a re-election and Donald is going to win statewide, and the Republicans will hold all the states' things. The interesting part about Florida, and this is true of the nation as a whole, the Latino early vote is actually larger this year than it was in 2024. Once again, we don't know if it's because they're angry over the immigration stuff or angry over the economy, or it's just active Democrats who happen to be Latino who just want to show up and vote to say that how much they protest Trump. But that is what we're seeing in a lot of different places, Florida especially. So overall, Republicans are posting great numbers out of Florida. Moody and Donalds are on track to win. However, we'll have to wait and see if that's, you know, reciprocated in the rest of the country.
0: One last one for you, Ryan, and guys, go check out, and especially now, next few weeks.
2: Great
0: time to tune in. It's a great podcast. It's why we have Ryan on. You'll get even deeper dive into all this. You'll know more than all of your friends about all the data and the election coming up. Go to It's a Numbers Game in the Clan Book Podcast Network. Ryan Gradusky, your host. Ryan, but last one for you, and this one will probably get clipped and put out on social media. When all said and done, I don't want to know how your gut feels. I want to know what the data says. Do Republicans get 50 or more Senate seats after Election Day?
1: I think they get 50 exactly. I think they're going to get a 50-50 shakeup in the Senate. I think it's going to be 50-50 exactly. There's so many of the races are margin of error races. Maine, Texas, Iowa, Michigan are margin of error races. Alaska as well. Those are the five that I think decide. I think Ohio, Sherrod Brown's likely to win. I think, you know, polls say Abdul Saeed's going to likely win, and so is Peggy Flanagan. But I think that the margins are narrow enough that we don't know yet. And I think those are the races. And Texas, there's enough new polling coming out that's showing Paxton gaining momentum, especially with Tallarico being gone for 2 weeks and the money coming in. I think those are the five races that decide. But ultimately, I think it'll be a 50-50 Senate.
2: All right, Buck and I have been going at it all week on this one. We probably will be going at it all week on the next 19 days. Unfortunately for me, Laura Travis is actually on Buck's side here. Jewish voters. I'm sure you saw the viral Harry Enten clip of how New York Jewish voters are moving. Will there be a substantial move, in your opinion, in 2026 in the Jewish vote? Could it be dispositive anywhere?
1: Yes, 100%. Jewish votes are both non-Orthodox and Orthodox Jews are moving more Republican. Jews make up close to 50% of donations for Democrats. It's a long-term issue. I had a dinner with a major DNC person not too long ago. He told me it's something the party is really worried about, but we're seeing it in Michigan. We're seeing it over. It won't happen in New Jersey. It won't happen in Pennsylvania, but it will happen in New York. It is happening across the board. Jews are leaving the Democratic Party, both non-religious and religious, partly because more Orthodox than there are secular, but also secular are leaving just because of the non-secular stop Jew hatred of the Democratic Party.
0: I'll believe it when I
2: see
0: it. I
2: knew I loved you, Ryan.
0: I'll believe it when I see it. We'll see. Mr. Gradusky, great to see you, buddy. Thank you.
1: Thank you.
0: All right, most people who decide to purchase a life insurance policy go years without knowing what it may be worth today. 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
6: 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The approximately half-mile route will begin at the War Memorial Building and travel down Virginia Street before turning left onto 9th Street and concluding at the Christian County Justice Center. All veterans are invited to participate. 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
13: Here's your WHOP Weather Center forecast. Mainly clear this afternoon with daytime highs approaching 90. Winds out of the southwest 8 to 15 miles an hour. Tonight, 57. Slight chance of rain showers. Tomorrow, high of 64. Cloudy skies. Lots of sunshine and dry. Saturday and Sunday, low 60s. Saturday, mid 60s by Sunday. That's the forecast from the WHOP Weather Center. I'm meteorologist Megan Mulford. Right now, it's 85 degrees.
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2: Welcome back in, Clay and Buck. Okay, you just heard there from Ryan Gerdusky on some of the data. Let me hit you with this, Buck, because I looked it up while we were talking. Florida does a good job of breaking down what the early voting numbers are. This is from Eric Daugherty. It is just now out. Florida's mail-in voting is redder right now than it was at this point in time in 2024, and Republicans are leading in mail-in ballot returns so far. Republican ballots up. Democrats are more likely to vote by mail. They're more likely to vote early. We all know this is true. So Republicans are outperforming the return rates that they had in 2024. Now, these are Republican ballots, typical Republican voters. So you can argue, oh, maybe they're actually shifting, flipping parties, all those different things. But this matters in a big way, Buck, because Democrats had tried to tell you, hey, we're going to go after Byron Donalds. Hey, we're going to go after Ashley Moody. You've got a Senate race, a governor's race, and also significantly, Buck, they redrew all of the congressional districts in Florida to try to add 4 or 5 seats. And so far, these numbers are really, really good. And it's one worth tracking. It tracked well in 22. It tracked well in 24. This suggests that at least in the state of Florida, Republicans pretty motivated. I'm in Florida right now. You're in Florida. I'm sure you kind of feel it down where you are.
0: Yeah, it sounds quite a bit like from talking to Ryan there, too. And remember, he's looking at early vote data, not just poll. That's a whole level beyond the poll data, the voting data, or, you know, polling data. And I know Ryan. I've known Ryan a long time, almost 10 years now. And I know his I can read between them. This is, we're going into halftime, and it's
2: anybody's
0: a field goal
2: game. Right now. This is not totally a 3-touchdown lead for the Democrats. You need to get out and vote. You need to show up. All of those things are super important. But again, there are 4.73 million votes out there already cast.
0: Displaying a flag can say words that sometimes words can't say alone. We remember you. We stand with you. We believe. This year, the International Fellowship of Christians and Jews, the IFCJ, brought that message to the world through its third annual Flags of Fellowship initiative. More than 4,300 churches, synagogues, and universities across 17 countries participated, planting over 5 million Israeli flags to remember the lives lost on October 7th and stand with the Jewish people. Think about that. Millions of flags, one powerful promise. We will not forget. 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
16: This update is brought to you by Ash Brunson's All Clean. Christian County Public Schools have released the comparative data for the 2025-26 school year, and the data shows both success and room for improvement. This year's data shows Indian Hills Elementary School as the highest performing school in the district, with an overall index score of 70.4, putting them in the green, along with 7 schools in the yellow category and 3 in the orange. After Todd County received good, beneficial rainfall Wednesday night, Todd County officials are lifting the burn ban that's been in place. The burn ban will officially lift at 6 p.m. on Thursday. Keep in mind that the statewide autumn burn restrictions will remain in effect from 6 a.m. until 6 p.m. each day. And that's been your news. My name is Hannah Hagman, reporting for WHOP News.
13: Here's your WHOP Weather Center forecast. Mainly clear this afternoon, with daytime highs approaching 90. Winds out of the southwest, 8 to 15 miles an hour. Tonight, 57. Slight chance of rain showers. Tomorrow, high of 64. Cloudy skies. Lots of sunshine and dry. Saturday and Sunday, low 60s. Saturday, mid 60s by Sunday. That's the forecast from the WHOP Weather Center. I'm meteorologist Megan Mulford. Right now, it's 85 degrees.
17: This is a Bloomberg Money Minute. The median asking price for a U.S. home up for sale this past month fell 0.3% year over year. That's the first decline since March, according to Redfin. And the reason, home buyers have to deal with skyrocketing mortgage rates, so sellers are lowering prices just to make that sale. Producer prices last month, a measure of wholesale inflation, up 6.3% from a year ago, mostly on higher energy costs. But retail sales last month rose by more than forecast. And on Wall Street, that's got stocks mixed, mostly higher, though. Right now, the Dow up 0.9%. The NASDAQ down about 0.25%. The S&P 500 up a fraction. And oil close to $98 a barrel right now. Shares of AI cloud computing company CoreWeave are lower again, down about 2%. They fell 15% yesterday after the value of its corporate bonds took a real tumble. And Amazon releasing a line of wearable devices that use AI to record conversations and analyze your daily activities. Tom Buzz.
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20: Fox News, I'm Tom Graham. Explosions rock Yemen's presidential palace as the conflict involving the Houthis intensifies.
21: Two security guards were killed as at least five missiles struck near the palace used by Yemen's internationally recognized government. The Iran-backed Houthi rebels quickly claimed responsibility, saying they attacked Saudi military headquarters at the complex as well as weapons depots.
20: Fox's Jonathan Savage. Election offices around the country have received letters containing what's being called suspicious substances.
22: Packages containing what's described as a powdery substance forced evacuations at the state election offices of Louisiana and Oklahoma this week. And the Ohio Secretary of State says the Postal Service intercepted a package intended for its office. Federal agencies are investigating the letters and warning recipients to treat the packages as potentially hazardous.
20: Fox's Jared Halpern. 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

0: Welcome back into Clay and Buck. So let's dive into some more of what is going on here all across the country as we get into these races and these very tight contests. And they certainly are very narrow.
1: You,
0: yes,
1: are you troubled? I know you've got my wife on your side on the how will the Jews vote in 2026 argument. But after he left, Ryan Gerdusky has continued to pepper us with texts and data. How much more wobbly are you on your anti-Jew vote change? You were good when I had
0: To be clear, my disagreement with you on the trajectory, not anti-Jew vote sounds bad.
1: Yeah,
0: my disagreement on the trajectory.
1: We want Jewish people to go vote.
0: That I think there will be a very close to normal or to norms, I should say, historic norms, Jewish vote for the Democrat in Michigan, despite the fact that Abdul Sayed is basically like, you know, from the river to the sea. I mean, this guy is
1: But Gerdusky says Clay's right. Does this make you double and triple down, or do you take a step back now and say, you know, hey, what's going on here?
0: You know what? I'm gonna take a little swing here. Ryan's brilliant, and Ryan's a great friend, and Ryan is one of the most trusted political analysts that I know. But you know who had a nice plot of land on Buck Island along with me when we were talking about the situation? Gerdusky, we shared a hedge line. Gerdusky and I, we had a little picket fence we were sharing on Buck Island. He also thought that Biden was going to be able to push through all the way. Now, he, I think, bailed after the debate, and I doubled down after the debate, which was pretty nuts in retrospect. But it was close, but it was pretty nuts. But he thought that Biden was going to get through. I'm just saying, no one gets all their predictions right. And look, I hope that this one in Michigan, I hope that I'm wrong and that the Jewish community there does make a major difference. I'm not even sure if we know what. I mean, I'm just basically saying I don't think that there'll be enough of a difference in the Jewish vote to deliver it for Mike Rogers. That's kind of my baseline contention, that there are certainly enough Jewish votes in Michigan to be the difference if they wanted to. And I don't think that will happen because it'll be a, you know, 60-40 split or a, you know, 55-45 split or something like that. You are thinking, just to, for clarification here, you think there'll be a seismic, which would have to be a double-digit swing away from Abdul Sayed, away from the 2024 voting pattern. That would be sort of the, okay, we'll see.
1: Yeah, and look, I mean, we've asked this before. We'll leave open the phone lines, 800-282-2882. You can weigh in and say, particularly if you are in Michigan, what are those conversations like? I do think, building on what Gerdusky just told us, Buck, to me, I like to pivot and start to look at how people are actually voting, because that's a more reliable data point than all of these different polls that are flying around out there, all of the different prediction markets. The voting numbers so far, and again, everyone go vote. Go vote early. I would say go vote often, but you're mostly not Democrats. Go vote.

0: Republicans is 53 Republican Senate seats compared to 47 Republican seats. Maine, that stays red. How about a flip in Michigan where Abdullah Syed, very neck and neck in the polls with Mike Rogers. Ohio stays red. Iowa stays red. Alaska stays red. Now, I will note that even in this scenario, right, you still get a situation where North Carolina stays blue and Georgia stays blue. But Texas goes red. See you later. Ken Paxton gets elected to the United States Senate. No James Tallarica. So a very clear Republican win in the Senate if the polls are underestimating the Republicans, like perhaps they did in 2020, like they did in 2016, so on and so forth. And on the House side, what about this? If the polls undershot the Republicans by greater than 3 points, well, that's all you need. That's all you need for Republicans in order for them to actually probably hold on to the U.S. House of Representatives. They would likely win 218 plus House seats.
1: Okay, Buck, here's what stands out to me. First of all, Harry Enten, CNN, not a biased guy. The polls are not reflected in the early vote so far. In fact, Republicans are basically performing at the exact same level nearly that they performed in 2022 when Republicans won the nationwide popular vote if you go look at the individual House races. 52-28 in 2026, it was 52-30 in favor of Democrats at this point. There are way more votes that have been cast, 4.73 million. Places like my home state of Tennessee are now coming online. Georgia, as Ryan Gardeski told us, is posting big numbers. And I would just go to Florida. Florida is outperforming a dominant performance that the state of Florida posted for Republicans in 2024. All of these signs, Buck, suggest that this is going to be another super close race and that the idea of Democrats being able to catch that tsunami, catch that wave, is not being reflected so far in the early voting numbers. Republicans are showing up in a higher rate than the big Democrat tsunami would suggest.
2: So if I can, Clay, I actually want to divert into something else for a minute here, because we're going to be talking to Jesse Kelly soon about particularly the Texas race, but also all these races. So we'll get right back into all this. We haven't really discussed, we've mentioned the news, but this Ilhan Omar thing.
1: Yeah.
2: This situation, this investigation, just here, by the way, here is her saying, this is a flashback, but go for it. Investigate all you want. Play 22, guys.
3: Listen. Suggest all you want. Please investigate all you want, right? Like, to me, I'm not like, I'm above the law, and how dare you, you know, like, I understand politics. I understand what these people have to do in order to, like, feed their base.
2: Clay, what are the legal realities here of this investigation? Because I've seen, for example, Annie McCarthy over at National Review pointed out, and this was my first question, if we're talking about stuff that she did or was involved in to get citizenship, to get the green card, whatever it was, years, decades ago, a statute of limitations on all that stuff has run, hasn't it? So, but a judge signed off on this. It, on the one hand, it's showing that you're not above the law just because you're a left-wing Democrat and it's an election season. But on the other hand, I am curious, where's this going?
1: Do you have any take on that? Yeah, my prediction is she gets charged and never gets convicted. Now, look, I would love to be wrong on this, but the fact that they signed off on the warrant makes me believe that they're likely searching for a particularized enough evidence of a crime that the judge said, you can do this. I think they likely found that. And then, again, the jurisdiction of where this would occur, Buck, factors in too. There's a simultaneous, to my understanding, investigation taking place in both Minnesota and Washington, D.C. I would think if you had a choice of where to bring these charges for immigration-related fraud, you would prefer to do it in Minnesota over D.C. just based on who the jury pool would be. There's also a little bit of a wrinkle here based on my reading of this, Buck, which is Ilhan Omar initially came to Northern Virginia with her father. That's where they lived before they moved to Minnesota. So the location of the fraud that potentially was perpetrated, you mentioned statute of limitations. I think that's a very

0: good question, and candidly, I've never done any sort of criminal. I've never done immigration law, period. So this is an area of the law that I have zero experience in my entire life. I haven't had any friends or family that I've advocated for, meaning helping to get in to get citizenship. Many of you probably have out there. You've lived through it. I have not. So all I can say is I can't imagine, Buck, these charges not being filed based on the fact that the warrant was out there. Now, much like we saw with Trump, then the question becomes, okay, you've brought the charges. They're going to be fought aggressively. I think they're probably going to be expansively used. And so the courts are going to decide, because I'm sure Ilhan Omar will have incredible legal representation, about the applicability of these charges and whether or not they're legal.
1: So I just looked this up because I was curious. As a naturalized citizen, Ilhan Omar can lose her U.S. citizenship through denaturalization through a federal court process. And under 8 U.S.C. 1451, that's the federal code that applies here, naturalization can be revoked if it was illegally procured. In civil cases, the burden is high, clear, convincing, and unequivocal evidence. There is generally no statute of limitations for civil denaturalization. Only a federal judge can revoke citizenship. Agencies cannot do it administratively. Well, assuming that super intelligence here, also known as artificial intelligence, is correct, she actually could be, you could theoretically at least, have a sitting member of Congress lose their citizenship if they obtain that citizenship through fraud. And there is no statute of limitations on that offense.
0: And my understanding is, Buck, a big part of this case has to do with, again, not being an expert in citizenship immigration law. There are suggestions that she lied about her age to claim she was still 17, which would have kept her a minor for purposes of naturalization when she was actually 18. And then certainly we've all seen the allegations that she married her brother and that that was a fraudulent method by which they brought him to the country and made him a citizen. All of those things can still be examined. But to me, the age of 17 versus 18, and all I would say is this is going to be a multi-year legal process. And my general take on it, Buck, is that much like Trump benefited from being targeted, I think Ilhan Omar probably benefits from being targeted. Because if you hate Trump, as the base of the left certainly does, being targeted by Trump is going to only strengthen their commitment to Ilhan Omar, much like the Trump base was rallied to his side as soon as he was charged. I think there's a fascinating multiverse out there, Buck, where we go back in time and we say, what if the Mar-a-Lago raid never happened? What if Joe Biden actually gave Trump a pardon and said, I want him to run against me and I have no issue whatsoever with him running and I'm going to beat him? What if we subtly alter that? Does Trump still end up the nominee? Does Trump win in 2024? I think Democrats played this so poorly that they made Trump a martyr. And my advice, my suggestion to Republicans, I don't think Ilhan Omar is certainly on the same level of Trump in terms of a significant political figure, is sometimes going aggressively after the other side actually strengthens them more than it strengthens you. Just something to think about, it using the Trump precedent as an example.
1: This, speak about precedent, this would be unprecedented if they take this all the way and if they get a federal judge to agree based on the evidence. Ilhan Omar could, in theory, be the first member of Congress in the history of this country to be denaturalized and deported.
0: And not just
1: denaturalized. But it is legally possible.
0: Yeah, not just denaturalized and deported, Buck. Sent back to Somalia.
1: It's rough.
0: That is like, I mean, it's one thing if you get denaturalized and deported and you go back
1: to Sweden.
0: Sent back
1: to England.
0: Yeah, or England, or, you know, some Western civilization-infused European country. Ilhan Omar back to Somalia? I mean, that would be a hell of a trip, I would suggest. Okay, we're going to play some of these cuts. We'll get to some of your talkbacks more. 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
2: Smart, fun, sane commentary. The Clay and Buck Show. Stick around. More is coming up just the way you'd expect it. How about that?
3: This is the Kentucky News Network.
4: Kentucky's measles outbreak continues to grow, with state health officials now reporting 157 confirmed cases across the Commonwealth. John Shannon is following the story.
5: The largest cluster is in Laurel County, where investigators have linked 56 cases to an outbreak involving largely unvaccinated households. 9 people have been hospitalized, but no deaths have been reported. State Health Secretary Stephen Stack told WKYT measles spreads more easily than many people realize.
6: The biggest problem with this particular disease is that measles can remain airborne for hours after someone who's contagious leaves the room.
5: Health officials say nearly all of Kentucky's cases this year have involved people who are not vaccinated, and they're continuing to encourage people to check their immunization status. I'm John Shannon.
4: And Governor Andy Beshear says more than 80,000 Kentuckians have lost SNAP food assistance benefits. That includes nearly 25,000 children. I'm Scott Hooper.
3: This is the Kentucky News Network.
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0: Welcome back in, Clay and Buck. We got a bunch of talkbacks, so let's get to those. Also, our friend Jesse Kelly going to join us at the top of the next hour. Let's see. Podcast listener Chris in Texas is upset. He's upset about Ken Paxton. Ken Paxton's going to win, but Chris in Texas, this is B.
13: Actually went to one of the few Paxton rallies that he's held. I mean, I'm absolutely incensed that he is so low energy. He's going to give this race away. And what Trump's PAC should have done is dumped tons of money early to define Tallarico to the voters. There should have been a massive ad buy in early September, and they waited and waited and waited.
0: Calm down. He's going to win. I can't believe you could attack Ken Paxton's energy when James Tallarico had the flu and didn't do anything for 2 weeks. Josh, let's see, podcast listener D.
14: Guys, I got a real question for you. Screw the politics, screw everything else. Why in the world are college football games starting at 10 p.m. at night here in Nebraska? Jeez, what are we going to have, a midnight snack for halftime? Man, whatever.
0: Is that true? I didn't even... Thank you for the call. I haven't looked fully at all of the game times. I know you don't know, but yeah,
1: this
0: true.
1: Is your bailiwick, buddy. Your bailiwick. I don't know.
0: Nebraska, Oregon on Fox is kicking off at 10 p.m. Central Time for Nebraskans. That game will not end, Buck, until 1:30 a.m. I'm sorry, Nebraska. I mean, you lost a tough game to Indiana. Now you got to stay up till 1:30 in the morning for the Oregon game. I didn't even know that. I appreciate the call. What's the latest you would stay up to watch a sporting event, Buck? Is like. Even if you wanted to watch.
1: Oh. I mean, as soon as my eyes start to get a little heavy, I go to bed. There's no sense.
0: You need to watch on video just the disgust on Buck's face at the idea that he would even stay up at any reason to watch a sporting event. When we come back, Jesse Kelly will join us. He's got new glasses. He looks like a lesbian. We'll talk about it with him. This is Clay and Buck.

0: speaking truth and having fun. Clay Travis and Buck Sexton.
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6: Going big, I'm Lisa Brady, Fox News.
7: We have some great rallies.
6: President Trump during a Rose Garden event a short time ago, in between almost daily rallies ahead of the midterm elections.
7: We're going to Michigan big. We're going to Iowa big. We're going to Kansas big. And we got a lot of them left.
6: And he argues they're making a difference in tight races as he urges Republicans to turn out as if he's on the ballot. Vice President J.D. Vance is now in Michigan, where Democratic Senate candidate Abdul Al-Sayed has company on the trail today. New York Congresswoman Alexandria Ocasio-Cortez holding three town halls with Al-Sayed, who has a one-point lead over Republican Mike Rogers in the latest Fox polling. The FBI says suspicious letters have been sent to election offices and some congressional offices around the country, some containing a suspicious substance, prompting evacuations this week at state election offices in Louisiana and Oklahoma.
8: Federal agencies are investigating the letters and warning recipients to treat the packages as potentially hazardous. A similar threat occurred in 2023 when several election offices were sent envelopes containing fentanyl.
6: Fox's Jared Halpern at the White House, a spokesman for Connecticut Democratic Senator Chris Murphy, just confirming their Hartford office was one intended recipient of a letter that was intercepted. A Pentagon spokesperson says Secretary Hegseth, then President Trump, spoke ahead of the president's announcement that the execution of the Fort Hood shooter will not be live streamed. Nadal Hassan is still scheduled to be put to death by firing squad December 3rd for killing 13 soldiers, wounding more than 30 others in 2009. FBI employees fired for their roles in a Trump classified documents investigation are now suing to get their jobs back. They argue the terminations were unlawful acts of political retribution. 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
14: I'm Hannah Hagman reporting. Christian County Public Schools have released the comparative data for the 2025-26 school year, and the data shows both success and room for improvement. This year's data shows Indian Hills Elementary School is the highest performing school in the district with an overall index score of 70.4, putting them in the green, along with seven schools in the yellow category and three in the orange. No schools were ranked in the red, and while Superintendent Chris Bensel says they are happy about that, that's not the benchmark anymore. He says now they're striving for greatness with what he calls a solid foundation in place with schools and leadership and the goal of always improving.
15: Pretty much now, finally, where we need to be foundation-wise. From an early learning center at MLK Early Learning Center to our seven elementary schools, to our two middle schools, to our high school, and to our alternative programs, Christian County Learning Center. We feel like we're in a good systematic foundational approach now to get better at, a lot better at teaching and learning. And we're going to keep getting better. That's our goal. That's our motivation. So we're not happy where we are. We're not displeased where we are. We know we want to get better.
14: Thompsonville Lane and Oak Grove will be blocked starting next week as crews with the Department of Defense look to install a new railroad crossing. It'll be closed from October 26th to November 9th, weather permitting, and this closure will be at the crossing located near the 0.45-mile point of Kentucky 911. And that's been your news. My name is Hannah Hagman for WHOP News.
16: Here's your WHOP Weather Center forecast. Mainly clear this afternoon with highs around 90. Southwest winds 8 to 15 miles an hour. Tonight, 55. High of 64. Tomorrow, slight chance for showers. Bright sunshine and dry Saturday and Sunday. Low 60s Saturday, mid 60s by Sunday. That's the forecast from the WHOP Weather Center. I'm meteorologist Megan Mulford. Currently, it's 87 degrees.
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0: Welcome in, hour number three, Clay Travis, Buck Sexton Show. We are hoping that you are enjoying the program so far. You can subscribe on YouTube. We are looking at you right now. I am waving. I am down in the panhandle of Florida. Well recovered already from the hurricane that hit. Not a tremendous amount of damage here. People have bounced back very quickly. Buck is down in Miami. I believe that Jesse Kelly is in Houston, where he has been leading a lesbian parade based on the glasses that he is now wearing. Let me just start with this.
1: Right off the bat.
0: Let me just start with this, Jesse. First of all, I'm very proud that you now are an out and spoken lesbian. These glasses I believe that you are wearing, I believe you have described them as transition lenses. And I have a question for you. In addition to being a lesbian, has anyone ever picked up a woman by saying publicly in the bar, what do you think of my new transition lenses? Because for those of you who do not know, I believe that these glasses automatically adjust to the light because it would be too hard for you to just take your glasses off when you go indoors. They must adjust indoors and outdoors. What is it like being a lesbian? How have you found it so far?
2: You know, Clay, all I heard was jealousy there in that whole rant. All I heard was you. And I know you probably couldn't think of this because your fashion sense is just so dreadful. You look at these and you think you wish you had found them first. You wish you had figured this out first, but you did not. I did. I have had to wear glasses when I drive or watch TV for a few years now. And I was tired of having to buy, you know, prescription sunglasses for when it's sunny, and then regular prescription glasses for when I want to go to a ball game or something like that. And you can't. So in order to save money, I just brought in my aviators and I said, put these transition lenses on the aviators so I never have to change. And now, all right, now I look electric at all times.
3: Jesse, of course, look. You know, Clay. We've lost Clay, I think, temporarily. He's spitting his coffee out everywhere. I will tell you, we know it was a long drive in your Subaru today to the studio, so I did want to get some analysis out of you on whatever's happening in the world of elections. Texas, Texas, Texas. I've been saying it's Fortress Texas. It's the Alamo. No way it's going to let us down with this Tallarico thing actually coming to fruition. What say you, oh great Texan Jesse Kelly? I'm sure you and Michael Berry have been conferring. Are we going to be okay?
2: I don't know. I don't know. Oh, and I know I'm supposed to have a definitive opinion on this, but I don't have any idea how November is going to go. Because, look, we did pick up seats in redistricting, so we can argue maybe the House won't be that bad. But you guys know, you talk about it all the time, but midterm elections generally go bad for the party in power. And worse than that, the greatest poll out there, we all talk about polls every day. I talk about polls. You talk about polls. The greatest poll out there by a mile, the most reliable one, is gas prices. It is now. It always has been. Obama's made comments about it. Bush made comments about it. This is something presidents instinctively understand. If you're president of the United States of America and gas is $2 a gallon, people are generally pretty happy because that has such a big effect on people's lives. That ticks up to $4 a gallon. You're probably about to get your teeth kicked in at the polls. Now, I hope that doesn't happen, and I hope Texas doesn't make a terrible mistake and elect that little fruit to the United States Senate. I hope these things don't happen. I'm not saying they're going to happen, but I don't know. I don't know. You can't poll anything accurately anymore. Polls have always been a little rough. Now they're less accurate than ever because no one on the right answers these things. So they always over, you know, they look like Democrats. They make Democrats look like they're going to kill us every time, but I don't know, man. I don't know.
0: Wow. All right. President Trump, we haven't even mentioned this on the program yet. I don't even know what your take has been on this, but I believe the shooting happened at Fort Hood in Texas. President Trump earlier today said he was not going to live stream the firing squad execution of this individual who was convicted of killing, I think it was 13 of his fellow soldiers. Should it be live streamed? What would your take be if you had the option, Jesse?
2: Yeah. Yes. In fact, I believe that all executions done by the state should be public. And that honestly is more about the state than anything else. I don't think the state, if they have made the decision to kill someone, which is the ultimate expression of state power, I don't think they should get to do that in secret. And I also don't think it's helpful to shield anybody from the realities of life. For the majority of our country's history, executions were public. You would go to church on Sunday. You go take the kiddos down with a picnic basket and you watch them string up a bunch of horse thieves. That wasn't because they were a bunch of sadists. It's because it's important for that stuff to make an impact on the public. These are the consequences, and I want you to see the consequences. Everything can't be flowery in Disney movies and Captain America. If you're a bad guy and you kill bad people, we will kill you. We'll kill you on television, and everyone's going to watch you die. So that's how crime and punishment has generally worked. But in this pillow-soft society we have now, I saw the poll numbers. I know why Trump decided not to live stream it, because 80% of the country doesn't want him to. It just shows what a feminized country we have become here. It's pathetic. Yes, kill him. Kill him on camera. He should have died years ago. Screw that guy.
3: You agree also, Jesse, or do you agree, I should say, firing squad should just become the method of first result? Because I agree with your take, by the way, and I think it's because you and I both have a fascination with the very dark history of communism and totalitarian societies where, yeah, they could make anyone disappear because they could execute anybody they wanted without telling anybody what was going on. And guess what? When the state can do that, you are all at its mercy, right? Doesn't really answer to anybody. But this notion of medicalizing it as well, we saw this woman in, Indiana, where they were trying to execute her and they...
0: No, it's Tennessee. Tennessee.
3: They were trying to execute her in Tennessee and they made a mistake. And then they're taking her to the hospital to give her life-saving care during an execution.
2: Well, Americans are generally good people. We have a good soul in this country. And because of that, we make mistakes. And one of the mistakes has been we're trying to sanitize the process of killing people. So the America has bounced around on this. First, it's the electric chair. It's not great watching him twitch. Then it was the gas chamber. Death by cyanide, not all that pleasant. Finally, they came up with a lethal injection. Let's say, hey, it'll be nice and peaceful. They just go to sleep, then the heart stops. But there have been all types of problems with the chemicals and things they use with that. I totally agree with the firing squad. In fact, if I am ever scheduled to be executed and I have any say-so in the matter, I would actually prefer firing squad. It is virtually instant. It is successful about, 100% of the time. No muss, no fuss. Don't lay me on a table and strap me down and poison me. Fire a few into my heart and let me go on to heaven.
0: We're talking to Jesse Kelly. What's your take on the Cornell 7 case? I've got three boys. You've got a couple of boys yourself, teenage age boys. What did you think as you saw it? How has it played out? What is your take overall?
2: My take overall is, look, we have rules in life, and almost always those rules are to protect us. Like, I'll actually use the Bible as a wonderful example of this. Like I said, I heard a sermon on this a long time ago. Guy was talking about all the rules in the Bible. Don't do this, don't do this, don't do this. And people think those rules are restrictive. Those rules, every single one of them, are designed to protect you. It's not designed to protect something. It's designed to guard yourself. Don't do this. Don't do that. I don't think it's a great look for anybody to get. Look, it's not like I'm judging. I've lived a wild life when I was young, too. But to get blasted beyond belief, do a bunch of drugs and have some kind of sordid orgy. It's not a good look on her. It's not a good look on them. And look, I sat my sons down and I told them, you ever find yourself at a frat house hammered out of your mind, wandering upstairs with a young lady, you better understand you are putting yourself in a situation where they can ruin your life. And it's happened many times before. I think the whole thing's, to be honest, pretty gross.
3: And yet here we are, Jesse. We are also seeing I want to transition to a far less serious topic that it deals with, if I can. Although I do think there is some connective tissue in the conversation going on about it. You've probably seen Shane Gillis, at least the part of the monologue where he talked about what women wear to the gym. And in one of the most hilarious turnabouts imaginable, and I think that Shane Gillis probably saw this coming, now the viral trend online is for women with very fit physiques and very little clothing on to angrily tweet or tag him in their TikTok or whatever it may be from the gym. The gym attire conversation, is it long overdue? Where do you come down on this one?
2: I think that in this day and age, because of the internet, because of social media, the truth is, and young women really need to hear this, if you're a dude, you can see a woman's naked body at any time, any moment. I could look it up on my phone right now while I'm doing this interview. It's The availability of naked women now, it's just all over the place. So I understand you work out, you look really good, you're proud of that, you want to show off a little bit. Like I understand that. It's no different than a guy, you know, gets big arms and all of a sudden he wears sleeveless shirts. I understand all that. Look at me with my glasses. That's me showing off. But at the same time, if you're a woman trying to grab a man's attention, covering up will get you more attention now than exposing everything, because it makes you different. It shows you have something different. It shows you have something more to offer. So, yeah, you'll get a lot of likes on Instagram and every guy will go, wow, and put a bunch of hearts in the comment section and you'll feel good about yourself for 5 seconds. But it's not going to help you wrangle up a husband who's worth a crab.
3: Clay, are you surprised that Jesse gave such an astute and thoughtful and non-barbarian answer to that? Because I'm actually somewhat flabbergasted. I thought that was excellent.
0: I think, yes, but I love that he dropped in that he looks great in his lesbian glasses. But I do think it's partly because you're looking at the world now, Jesse, because we're getting to be old guys. And I know I do this a lot through the prism. I like the way you talk to your kids about, hey, if you find yourself in this situation, be careful. And I actually saw you tweet something that made a lot of sense because I'm finding the same thing to be true. My oldest son just went off to college. My middle son is 16. Last night we're down in Florida, and he's on a bike, and he's just gone out the back, and he texted his mom about a bounce to go chase girls, right? I mean, and we're like, we don't know where you're going. You know, there's lots of girls. We're down at the beach. It's fall break. And I'm already thinking, my youngest is 12. I can't imagine what the world is like when they don't live in the house anymore. And I saw you tweeting about how you barely see your sons now. They're in and out quickly. And I saw Matt Walsh tweet this. I don't know, Buck, if your kids are so young, you haven't had an opportunity to really kind of think about the departure. Matt Walsh tweeted, I'd like to have a compound one day. I have said this to my wife a bunch. Like, I want to buy land. I would be very comfortable with my kids and their families living as close as possible. Have you started to work through this yourself about what it's going to be like when suddenly those kids that are such a huge part of all of our lives are out on their own? The compound idea sounds great. I want them back as much as possible.
2: Yeah, the wife and I have had this discussion, and don't get me wrong, there's part of it. Look, we're proud of them, right? We're proud of them. I'm proud my boys don't want to stay at home. I'm proud that, you know, as soon as they got driver's licenses, they're friggin' gone. They're out. He's working out. He's at a Halloween party. He's doing this. He's doing that. They're going out living their lives, and I couldn't be prouder. They're wonderful young men, but it is the most cliche thing in the world, but it's true. It comes at you fast. I mean, there's one day and they're around you all the time. And sometimes when they're young, you can even get annoyed by that from time to time. You don't have a moment's peace, but you wake up one day and they're just gone. They're just gone. The wife and I, we'll be home and everything's quiet. The boys are gone and we'll look at each other like, this is weird, because this is all we've known for years. They're just gone. And yeah, I want a compound one day and to bring them all in there, but I'm also not naive. They want to go live their lives. So it's bittersweet. Hey, Dad, I'm not going to see you tonight. I'm out doing this, out doing that. I'm very, very proud of them and happy about that. But at the same time, I miss my buddies every now and then. You know, I want to do stuff with my buddies, but that's part of growing up.
3: Jesse.
2: Longest breakup ever.
3: I have a little silver lining, and it actually kind of goes with your silver rimmed glasses. Don't you have a doodle to keep you company like me?
0: Oh, no. Oh, no. Is this true, too? A lesbian and a doodle?
2: Well, hold on. Let me explain.
3: He totally has a doodle.
0: I saw you tweeting about the man purse the other day. Like, what have you done with yourself?
2: There are medical reasons, okay? My oldest son, for the longest time, had a pet hair allergy, and so a few years ago, we wanted to get them a dog, but the dog pet hair would give him hives, so you had to go with some hypoallergenic dog. So yes, we have a golden doodle, and it's the worst decision I ever made. Dog cost a fortune, and he is the biggest idiot of a dog I've ever had in my life. Like, he doesn't know, he can't smell, he can't hear. If you let him outside, he'll beg to come right back in 2 minutes. Even if everyone's out there, he's like, it's too hot. I just want to go back inside. Completely useless for anything but snuggling, but that's why the family loves him.
3: Yeah, that's true about the doodles. It goes with the glasses, too. And the
0: Subaru. I don't know.
3: Guys, go check out the Jesse Kelly Show on hundreds of stations. Premier Network's Jesse Kelly. He's on 6 to 9 Eastern across the country and the Jesse Kelly Podcast. Mr. Jesse, great to see you as always.
2: Be good, fellas. Get some glasses.
0: I don't know. Subaru. He's got a golden doodle. He's got the lesbian specs. I mean, I don't know. This guy might be transitioning right before our eyes. Your personal information valuable, far more exposed than you realize. 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
5: 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The approximately half-mile route will begin at the War Memorial Building and travel down Virginia Street before turning left onto 9th Street and concluding at the Christian County Justice Center. All veterans are invited to participate. A float will be available for veterans who prefer to ride rather than walk the parade route. Following the parade, veterans will be recognized during a brief closing ceremony at the Christian County Justice Center. 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For more information about the Veterans Honor Parade, please contact the Hopkinsville Division of Parks and Recreation at 270-887-4290 or Military Affairs at 270-885-9096.
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12: 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Join me alongside Brian Baldinger for all the action in Atlanta. Can the Falcons soar on the back of the electrifying Bijan Robinson? Or will the Bears find a win on the road? Falcons-Bears. If it's the NFL, it's right here.
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13: Here's your WHOP Weather Center forecast.
6: Mainly clear this afternoon with highs around 90. Southwest winds 8 to 15 miles an hour. Tonight, 55. High of 64. Tomorrow, slight chance for showers. Bright sunshine and dry Saturday and Sunday. Low 60s Saturday, mid 60s by Sunday. That's the forecast from the WHOP Weather Center. I'm meteorologist Megan Mulford. Currently, it's 87 degrees.
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3: Welcome back into Clay and Buck. We're going to get into some of your talkbacks and calls here. And also, we have a guest coming up at the bottom of the hour, which is always very exciting. So we're looking forward to that. Augustus Dorico, founder and CEO of Rainmaker. So we'll talk to him in a little bit here. But also, we have a podcast listener, Monty, who has a very important message for our friend Jesse Kelly. This is G.
10: Clay, if Jesse Kelly is a 6'8" lesbian, he should definitely enter the WNBA draft.
3: Harsh.
0: He'd be a great asset for the Nashville Balls franchise.
3: I think Jesse, it's funny. I think I've asked him before about basketball, and obviously his whole life people have tried to get him to play basketball, and he's not a basketball guy even at his height. And there's a rumor going around that he may be the tallest in the post-World War II era, the tallest Marine ever.
0: Oh, wow.
3: I asked him, I'm like, how did you, because there's actually a height.
0: Yeah, there is a height limit, right?
3: Yeah, well, think about it. If you were 7'3", you're not going to fit in places you need to be able to fit. First of all, they're not going to have a uniform for you of any kind, but also you can't be in an armored personnel carrier. You're not going to be able to be in like a cockpit. You're not going to fit well in a helicopter. All kinds of things where they're not going to have to make like a special accommodation for you being super tall. So that is, have you ever met a 6'9" Marine before? I have not. He's the only one
0: I
3: know.
0: No, look, I know they had it for the Air Force, right? Like, because even athletics, like the Air Force basketball players can't be taller than 6'5", I think, to be able to fit in cockpits for that exact reason.
3: Yeah, there you go. All right, what's the first thing you would grab if you had a home intruder other than a firearm? A lot of people say umbrellas since they're closest to the door. That's not going to cut it. You need real tools for a real situation like that, and that's what Saber will provide you with. 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
1: Speaking truth and having fun. 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From Hopkinsville's News Authority, this is WHOP News.
13: This update is brought to you by Ash Brunson's All Clean. Christian County Public Schools have released the comparative data for the 2025-26 school year, and the data shows both success and room for improvement. This year's data shows Indian Hills Elementary School as the highest performing school in the district, with an overall index score of 70.4, putting them in the green, along with 7 schools in the yellow category and 3 in the orange. After Todd County received good, beneficial rainfall Wednesday night, Todd County officials are lifting the burn ban that's been in place. The burn ban will officially lift at 6 p.m. on Thursday. Keep in mind that the statewide autumn burn restrictions will remain in effect from 6 a.m. until 6 p.m. each day. And that's been your news. My name is Hannah Hagman, reporting for WHOP News.
6: Here's your WHOP Weather Center forecast. Mainly clear this afternoon with highs around 90. Southwest winds 8 to 15 miles an hour. Tonight, 55. High of 64. Tomorrow, slight chance for showers. Bright sunshine and dry Saturday and Sunday. Low 60s Saturday, mid 60s by Sunday.
14: That's the forecast from the WHOP Weather Center. I'm meteorologist Megan Mulford. Currently, it's 87 degrees.
15: This is a Bloomberg Money Minute. U.S. producer prices rose at the fastest pace in more than 4 years as wholesale prices jumped 1.3% in September from a month earlier and 6.3% from a year earlier, pushed higher by energy costs, which rose 10.8% in September. Charles Schwab reported earnings that beat estimates as retail investors continue to pile into the stock market. Schwab reported $3.02 billion in net income. That figure beat the average analyst estimate in a Bloomberg survey. Total client assets grew 15% to $13.33 trillion, which slightly missed analysts' estimates. The European Union is aiming to give speedy antitrust approval to a satellite venture known as Project Bromo, according to a person familiar with the matter. The project looks to create a company that can help Europe cut its reliance on American satellite providers such as Elon Musk's SpaceX. EU officials expect the companies involved in the project to file for approval in the next couple of weeks.
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17: Fox News, I'm John Saucier. Democrats are hoping to break Republicans' hold on Texas in the Senate race this year as President Trump criticized Democratic Texas Senate candidate James Tallarico. He recently stepped away from the campaign because he had the flu.
18: The guy in Texas is a con man, total con man. The guy gets lost for 12, 14 days. He says that he's got the flu. I never heard of a flu that lasted that long. But maybe he had a different kind of flu that we don't know about.
17: Tallarico is back on the campaign trail now. House Democrats with a field hearing in Austin, Texas, focusing on people killed and wounded by ICE. Congressman Benny Thompson.
19: Please know that we will do everything possible to hold this administration accountable for what has happened here in Austin and ensure the federal government cooperates fully with local independent investigations.
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0: Welcome back in, Clay and Buck. Super cool discussion here. We've been interviewing and talking with a lot of different people involved in modern tech, drone technology, AI related. And this guy comes highly recommended by a lot of the people that we know out there. Augustus DiRico at Rainmaker. And what I want to kind of dive into here is we're going to nerd out a bit. But Augustus, I want you to explain to this audience, but what you're trying to do is use modern drone technology to potentially be able to seed clouds so that we're able to produce more rain, which obviously could have a tremendous impact many parts of the United States and certainly around the world. Explain what you're working through, what level of optimism you have about the tech, and kind of take our audience into the world that you're living in now.
1: Well, Clay, Buck, thanks for having me. And I'll say, you know, the problem, first of all, before any of the cool drone stuff or the cloud seeding tech should be gotten into is drought in America, right? I'm from Connecticut originally, right? We've got plenty of water there. When I moved out west and found out that in the most prosperous, innovative, rich country in the history of humanity, we don't have enough water to stop the cities from burning down, right? Like, I was in college during the Sonoma fires. I live in LA now. I watched Altadena burn down. When I heard that farms that have been in business for 100 years in the American West are literally falling into the earth because the aquifers have been so overpumped that there's no water left in them and they're creating sinkholes. When I found out that Lake Powell and Lake Mead, these 100-year-old reservoirs that we created through American engineering with the Hoover Dam and the likes, when I found out that they were at historically low levels, I was just blown away, right? We have so much money flying around in the economy. We're building so much data center infrastructure. We're building all of this energy, and somehow we still don't have enough water to maintain our farms. We don't have enough snow for our ski seasons. Like, that seemed absurd. There should be a solution. There should be some new form of water infrastructure that allows farms to stay in business, that mitigates the severity of wildfires, that allows people to keep skiing and snowboarding. And so I started Rainmaker to use modern tech, modern drones, modern radar, et cetera, to make more snow, to make more rain, and ultimately make American water more abundant than ever before. The way that we do it is with this really old technology invented in America called cloud seeding, but we're the first and only company in history that's able to use modern radar to unambiguously measure exactly how much of the precipitation comes from our intervention and is man-made versus natural. At a high level, we're a water infrastructure company. We're just tapping into the renewable and abundant water that's flying right over our heads instead of sucking it up out of the ground or building $10 billion desalination plants.
0: Okay, I mean, I love this. I was just going to jump in, Buck. I was just going to ask. So how much water can you produce? You say you've got the data to measure it. So you go into the clouds. Let's say that a half inch of rain is going to fall, you think, ordinarily. How much can you increase the outflow so far?
1: Well, most of the time, we're actually making clouds precipitate that otherwise never naturally would have. So rather than enhancing existing precipitation, which we can do as well, we're mostly just making storms precipitate that otherwise wouldn't. In terms of volume, we did about 140 million gallons of man-made precipitation, of man-made water between January and April across our programs in Oregon, Idaho, Utah. But this past summer, we went up to Alaska to do some testing. And with just two drones in 3 hours, we made 19 million gallons of water. And for context, that's like 30 Olympic swimming pools or like the entire daily consumption of everybody in Richmond, Virginia. So like everybody's lawn, everybody's

0: I'm reading about this on AI, Clay. I'm about to go Grok deep diving all into this. It is a real weather modification technique that enhances a cloud's ability to produce rain or snow by introducing tiny particles into the atmosphere. So I did not even know. I was not aware of this. What could you do if everything works the way that you're planning to 5 years out, 10 years out? What does Rainmaker look like?
1: Yeah, it's like the Trump meme, like, wow, you're telling me this for the first time, right? I'll wear my tech guy hat for a second and sort of betray the hubris of youth that a guy in his mid-20s might have and say, I take a lot of inspiration from the Hoover Dam, right? Like, that piece of American infrastructure was able to engineer the water table such that the Mojave Desert, which was previously a wasteland, became habitable for millions of Americans. Las Vegas and Phoenix and Tucson and even Los Angeles wouldn't be habitable if not for that form of engineering and infrastructure. My aspiration is to double the flow of the Colorado River by the early 2030s. My aspiration is to get the Great Salt Lake back to its 1980 levels by the early 2030s. I think that that's entirely doable. And it's not to say that this tech alone in its current state is the only solution to water scarcity. Like, we have to be good stewards. We have to conserve water. We shouldn't just let our sprinklers run and spray water into the street. But this tech ultimately, first and foremost, is going to be for preventing the droughts and mitigating the droughts that are happening across the U.S. now. And in the future, act as the foremost tool we have for terraforming. Like, I want to be able to make new land developable and make desert land arable and into farms by producing water with this technology.
2: Okay, so I love this. This is super fascinating and also super optimistic and awesome. What are the obstacles? What does the cost structure look like now? What does the cost structure need to look like as you go forward? You mentioned desalination. It is insanely expensive. And certainly, while we have needs for water in the United States, as you well know, many parts of the world have far more extensive demand on the water system than we have here. How much can this be spread not only in the United States, but around the world? And what's the time frame and the cost?
1: So we just announced a partnership. Speaking of places that have even more water scarcity than the U.S., we just announced a partnership with the government of Jordan and the U.S. State Department to do cloud seeding to bring water to the most water scarce country on the planet. Right now, if you look at the region, right, between Israel, Palestine, Jordan, Lebanon, Syria, water scarcity is such a big issue that's causing political consternation, geopolitical conflict. We're making water there not just so that people can drink it and farm, but we're also making water to mitigate the conflict that can come from water scarcity, right? People have the expression, like, whiskey's for drinking, water's for fighting over. If we make enough water, we can mitigate these kinds of conflicts both abroad and domestically so that American states and American farmers aren't suing each other over water rights. In terms of obstacles, the biggest one, I think, is awareness about the technology. A lot of folks are concerned about what they believe to be chemtrails. I have some conspiratorial inclinations myself, but have to admit with my whole chest that I've looked into the chemtrail thing pretty extensively. I think that those long streaks in the sky are just condensation behind airplanes. But no matter what it is, those long streaks that people see in the sky, it's not cloud seeding. And cloud seeding, it relies on existing clouds to seed and then get to precipitate more than they would have. When people are concerned about either chemtrails or like a real technology, like a real thing that is happening called stratospheric aerosol injection, which is this sort of Bill Gates-esque idea to dim the sun to cool the planet down. When they confuse chemtrails, stratospheric aerosol injection, and cloud seeding catches a lot of flack and people become interested in banning the technology like they did in Florida because it gets confused with these other more super villainous interventions that exist.
0: Do we have to talk to somebody about this ban in Florida? I don't even know about this.
1: Yeah, we were there. I was testifying in Tallahassee. I became intimately familiar with Tallahassee last year because
0: sorry about that.
1: Florida, it doesn't No, I grew to love it.

0: Florida doesn't need the water as desperately as, you know, Utah, Colorado, Arizona, California. But the concern that I have is Americans across the country, namely in the West, but even in the Midwest, oftentimes in states like Georgia, they need more water. And if we ban this technology because we confuse it with, other things that do exist or don't exist, we can deprive our own citizens and our own countrymen of the water that they need when other countries are investing super heavily in this. And so to drop another sort of crazy piece of context, the Chinese Meteorological Administration, they invest $500 million a year into their weather mod program. They claim to be producing two times the amount of the water that's in the Colorado River for their domestic farms, for the Three Gorges Dam. They're using cloud seeding and planting trees to turn Inner Mongolia and the Gobi Desert into arable and developable farmland. And so, yeah, my concern would be that because some folks don't know what the tech is, or because we haven't been transparent enough about what we're up to, Americans won't get this water and won't get the technology that other countries around the world are.
1: I would imagine you mentioned ski resorts, and we all know that ski resorts produce a voluminous amount of fake snow on a regular basis because otherwise they can't run their business. I would imagine there's some really intriguing profit-based motivations for ski resorts, for instance. And also, to your point, I mean, I can think of so many different parts of America. You mentioned some of them where if you could create 10 more inches of rainfall, the value of that land, right, with 10 more inches of rainfall could go 10, 20, 30, 40x what it is right now. I just find this to be utterly fascinating. On the flip side, I'm sure some people listening right now are saying, if this water cloud seeding technology got into the hands of the wrong people, could it create flood conditions in places where rain is not needed? So I'm just kind of curious in general, the big picture here.
0: And that's a worthwhile question, right? Like if we hold aside for a minute the confusion about chemtrails and cloud seeding and just really drill into the tech itself, cloud seeding, it makes an incremental small additional amount of rain in any given event. We're talking about like a tenth of an inch of precipitation to less than half an inch at a time. But if you do that dozens of times over the course of the year, yeah, you can make land more developable, more arable, worth a lot more because it has the water that it needs. But if you're seeding a storm that is already precipitating heavily, or if you're seeding in an area where the reservoirs are already full, or if the soil is already too moist and can't retain more water, then there is risk of flooding. And so it's super important that in states like Utah and Colorado, there are already regulations that require operators to stop working, to stop cloud seeding if there is any risk of flood or avalanche or the likes. But there's no federal legislation that requires that. And so there's laws on the books from the 70s that say you have to notify NOAA, the National Oceanic and Atmospheric Administration, about your cloud seeding activities. But there's no liability framework. There's no permitting or licensing at the federal level to make sure this is safe. And I think that a step in that direction, like I don't want this to be draconianly legislated about. I don't want it to get banned the way that like nuclear did effectively. But some more legislation, some more transparency and accountability from the federal level that mimics regulations in states like Utah and Idaho and Colorado. They can make it safe and make people accountable if ever there was to be wanton or negligent weather modification happening.
1: Augustus, this is super fascinating. Rainmaker is the company. We appreciate the time and good luck. If people are intrigued by this, where should they go read more?
0: You can go to our website, rainmaker.com. You can go to our X, Rainmaker Corp, or you can follow me on X as well at A. Dorico.
1: Awesome. Appreciate the time, my man. Good luck on all of this continued experimentation to bring more water to places that need it.
0: Thanks, guys.
1: Look, want to tell you, I'm down in Florida right now. Northern part of Florida. Buck is down in the southern part of Florida. There's only one sports betting app in the whole state of Florida that is legal. That is the Hard Rock Bet app. And they have got a bunch of different awesome opportunities for you, including if you haven't signed up yet, Arizona, Colorado, Indiana, Illinois, Michigan, Ohio, Tennessee, Virginia, all of these different states out there, you can get hooked up right now. $5 bet, you get $500 in bonus bets. A $5 bet turns into $500. The only legal way you can play in Florida, coming down here to Universal Studios, coming down here to Disney World. Maybe you're coming to the beach during the Christmas season, during Thanksgiving. You'll want to get hooked up right now. $500 when you bet $5. If you go to hardrock.bet/clay, that is hardrock.bet/clay. I am tonight on the Seahawks. You can find my bet in the app. I'm on the Seahawks to cover and win tonight. If you go into the Hard Rock Bet app, you will see my face. For those of you who want me to be in a nice dress shirt, I am in a nice dress shirt. You cannot miss me. You can play along, get a bonus bet on my bets there for college football as well. 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
4: Kentucky's measles outbreak continues to grow, with state health officials now reporting 157 confirmed cases across the Commonwealth. John Shannon is following the story.
5: The largest cluster is in Laurel County, where investigators have linked 56 cases to an outbreak involving largely unvaccinated households. 9 people have been hospitalized, but no deaths have been reported. State Health Secretary Stephen Stack told WKYT measles spreads more easily than many people realize.
6: The biggest problem with this particular disease is that measles can remain airborne for hours after someone who's contagious leaves the room.
5: Health officials say nearly all of Kentucky's cases this year have involved people who are not vaccinated, and they're continuing to encourage people to check their immunization status. I'm John Shannon.
4: And Governor Andy Beshear says more than 80,000 Kentuckians have lost SNAP food assistance benefits. That includes nearly 25,000 children. I'm Scott Hooper.
3: This is the Kentucky News Network.
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15: Welcome back in here, Clay and Buck. We are closing up shop for the day, but a great time to remind you about both the YouTube channel, where you can always go and live stream the show as we're doing it, or watch it afterwards, Clay and Buck on the YouTube, and also our fantastic podcast hosts. You've got the Ryan Gradusky Show, which is called It's a Numbers Game, but so many. Carol Markowitz, Steve Yates on national security. Isn't the G20 coming up? I think it's in Miami.
1: Oh, wow.
15: So there you go. That's a thing for the national security people. I mean, you're like, what's going on with the buck? Ask Steve Yates. That's his wheelhouse. A bunch of international bureaucrats getting together talking nonsense about climate, probably. But Steve will tell you what's real, what's not, what you should care about. Go check that out. H, podcast listener on the golden doodle of Jesse Kelly. Play it.
16: Golden doodle, huh? Wait till you mysteriously have socks go missing. They eat them.
15: They eat them?
1: It doesn't seem like the best thing, but in the grand scheme of things, I think, you know, socks aren't really hard to replace, are they?
15: Ginger takes my socks and, like, hides them. The other thing she does is amazing is whatever I'm sitting on anywhere in the house, Clay, I might find underneath, like, a blanket or especially behind pillows, a bone. She buries bones in sofas and chairs all over the house like it's her, like she's paid to do it. It's her mission, which is instinct. It's amazing what these animals do.
1: I'm down here in Florida, Buck. It is an absolutely perfect day. I cannot wait to get out. And I will say, the hurricane that hit here, already zero impact virtually. It's been an impressive turn. Everybody's got power. I know that story was out there for like a day, and then everybody forgot about it. But very positive response down here. So good work by everybody.
15: We'll be with you tomorrow. It's going to be an amazing Friday show. 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So any thoughts on the show this week or stuff you want to talk about, if you want to make fun of Jesse's glasses, go with the talkback.
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20: A new fight over voter rolls heads to court. I'm Lisa Brady, Fox News. The Trump administration is now suing California election officials after demanding verification of citizenship for some of the voters receiving mail-in ballots with a deadline that state officials did not meet.
21: 2 days ago, the Department of Justice sent L.A. County a password-protected thumb drive, and on that drive, a list of names of potential non-citizens sent a vote-by-mail ballot. While it's unclear how many names are on the drive, the DOJ says thousands of potential foreign nationals not eligible to vote have been identified as possible registered voters in California.
20: Fox's Max Gordon. The Justice Department wants a judge to bar the state from counting ballots from people the federal government identifies as likely non-citizens until their status can be confirmed. California's governor calls the issue more dangerous nonsense, accusing the president of losing his grip on reality. President Trump holds tele-rallies later today before heading back on the campaign trail tomorrow.
22: I think we're getting a lot of people elected wherever we go. I think we're getting a lot of people elected.
20: He says he thinks his nearly daily rallies around the country are having a big impact, aiming to boost Republican turnout in tight races, including the Michigan Senate race. Vice President J.D. Vance rallying there today, while Democrat Abdul Al-Sayed holds three town hall events with New York Congresswoman Alexandria Ocasio-Cortez.
23: Al-Sayed's running against former Republican Congressman Mike Rogers, who calls Al-Sayed too extreme for Michigan voters, even those in his own party. Several polls show Al-Sayed with a small polling advantage, though largely within the margin of error.
20: Fox's Rich Edson. Multiple agencies, including the FBI, investigating suspicious letters sent to election offices and some congressional offices around the country, some with a suspicious substance, including a powdery substance that forced evacuations this week at state election offices for Louisiana and Oklahoma. 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
27: I'm Hannah Hagman reporting. Christian County Public Schools have released the comparative data for the 2025-26 school year, and the data shows both success and room for improvement. This year's data shows Indian Hills Elementary School is the highest performing school in the district with an overall index score of 70.4, putting them in the green, along with seven schools in the yellow category and three in the orange. No schools were ranked in the red, and while Superintendent Chris Bensel says they are happy about that, that's not the benchmark anymore. He says now they're striving for greatness with what he calls a solid foundation in place with schools and leadership and the goal of always improving.
28: Pretty much now, finally, where we need to be foundation-wise. From an early learning center at MLK Early Learning Center to our seven elementary schools, to our two middle schools, to our high school, and to our alternative programs, Christian County Learning Center. We feel like we're in a good systematic foundational approach now to get better at, a lot better at teaching and learning. And we're going to keep getting better. That's our goal. That's our motivation. So we're not happy where we are. We're not displeased where we are. We know we want to get better.
27: Thompsonville Lane and Oak Grove will be blocked starting next week as crews with the Department of Defense look to install a new railroad crossing. It'll be closed from October 26th to November 9th, weather permitting, and this closure will be at the crossing located near the 0.45-mile point of Kentucky 911. And that's been your news. My name is Hannah Hagman for WHOP News.
29: Here's your WHOP Weather Center forecast.
0: Bright sunshine expected this afternoon, with daytime highs approaching 90. Winds out of the southwest, 8 to 15 miles an hour. Partly cloudy skies tonight, lows level off around 55. Cloudy skies expected tomorrow, slight chance of rain showers, daytime highs approaching 64. That's the forecast from the WHOP Weather Center. I'm meteorologist Megan Mulvard. Right now, it's 88 degrees.
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9: All right, thank you, Scott Shannon. Thanks to all of you for being with us. Write down our toll-free telephone number if you want to be a part of this program. It is 800-941-SEAN if you want to join us. Well, a new strategy now is the A-Block. The new strategy is in full force by the radicalized Democrats, and the new strategy is very simple. It is to lie to the American people. To lie to all of you. And even though they have taken positions all throughout this campaign, they're now taking positions just the opposite. And I've been pointing this out. We first got wind of this shift in strategy from the leader of the squad, really the leader of this DSA movement, I think, nationally. That's why, you know, when people say that, I think probably when they ask who I think the front runner for the 2028 election for Democrats is, I say AOC. I mean, she is the new leader of this movement. I think this Fight the Oligarchy tour was Bernie Sanders handing off the communist mantle of that wing of the party to AOC. And I think it's now grown way beyond even what Bernie ever thought it could be. And it is now the dominant, quote, intellectual base of the Democratic Party. You have either those that outright support the radicalism of the DSA and, you know, eliminate the Senate. You don't choose the president, pack the courts, abolish borders, illegals, amnesty, end all deportation, abolish ICE, defund the Department of War, eliminate cash bail, abolish prisons, police, corporate ownership of public ownership of corporations, wealth tax, Green New Deal. That is now there are two groups of people. One, you have those that are the true believers. Two, you have those that are weak and feckless and probably deep down in their hearts know that this new dominance and radicalism that has taken over their party is dangerous to the long-term health and survival of the Democratic Party. They don't want anything to do with it, but they don't have the moral clarity, courage to stand up. Because they know that they are going to pay a very heavy price. That's why, for example, if you live in the great state of Ohio and you think that Sherrod Brown is not going to go along with the DSA candidates, well, you're wrong. I mean, he's going to be a reliable yes vote for the DSA if they ever got in power in the U.S. Senate, which I'm hoping and praying does not happen. But the new strategy is fully in place. Woke 1.0 crazy. We didn't mean what we said. Now it is on steroids and human growth hormone. Let me give you some examples of this. Let's start in the great state of Texas, where you got cisgender. God is non-binary. Telefrico. A welcome mat at the borders, a vegan campaign in a cattle state, no drilling in an oil state. And I want to go through this slowly, but it's not just him. You got El Sayed, you know, stunned when NBC called him out on his family's relationship to the Muslim Brotherhood. He outright lied and denied it this Sunday. And now we find a Substack article. Actually, it was the Washington Free Beacon that found it. It's now deleted, just like most of his Twitter posts that are now ex posts, but El Sayed was an adjunct professor at Columbia University, wrote an op-ed that urged former President Barack Obama to aid the Muslim Brotherhood and the militants who later overthrew the secular Egyptian government. He said it is in America's interest to support them. All right. So, but, and his sisters all over the place supporting this radical, now deemed a terrorist organization. It is fascinating to watch, you know, a phenomenon has emerged here where Democrats are literally crushing in every single solitary debate these Democrats, because the media is not doing their job. The reason it's so impactful, the reason that Bruce Blakeman, that we played yesterday, going after Kathy Hochul on how many New Yorkers died because of her sanctuary policies, or the 48 times that she raised utility rates, that's like once a month since she's been governor in the state of New York, or her other positions on crime and sanctuary state set status, and her failure and bowing down at the altar of Mamdani, is because the media in New York is not doing it. The media in Michigan is not confronting Abdul El-Sayed. The media in Texas is not confronting six-gender Talafrico. You know, I've been through this. I've seen this movie before. I've watched this unfold many times. I'll give you an example. I mean, I think besides me and maybe a couple of others, there were very few people when Barack Obama was running for president, Barack Hussein Obama, we affectionately refer to him, nobody did a deep dive into his relationship with the Reverend Jeremiah Wright, you know, Mr. G.D. America, the Sunday after 9/11, or his relationship with former Weather Underground members Bill Ayers and Bernadine Dorn, the very day, September 11th, 01, that morning before the attack occurred. You know, he was saying he wished the Weather Underground had done more, or what ACORN organizing is, or his love of Saul Alinsky and what an Alinskyite is, or Frank Marshall Davis, or his younger days in the Chum gang. Nobody wanted to touch it. Nobody wanted to get to the bottom of the Russia hoax. Nobody wanted to get to the bottom of Hillary's, you know, server and the deleted emails that she put on that server. No reasonable prosecutor would prosecute. Nobody wanted to get to the fact that the FISA warrant, they used Hillary Clinton's bought and paid for disinformation dossier. Nobody wanted to get to the fact that career senior intelligence officials determined there was no Russia collusion right after the 2016 election and after a meeting in December of 2016 in Obama's Oval Office with Biden and the likes of Clapper and Brennan and others. And Biden, they all determined, oh, we're just going to forget career professional intelligence and their assessment, and we'll do a new one because it's politically beneficial to us and it will sabotage the incoming president. But let's just start here. Here's James Talafrico. Joe Biden, this is what he's saying now, failed Texas for not securing the border. Listen.
0: When someone enters our country illegally, and they have no basis to stay, should federal law require that they be removed from our country?
2: So I think Texans understand this issue of immigration better than most people around the country because we live with it. We live with the challenges and we live with the benefits. And I've said before that both political parties have failed us on this issue. Joe Biden failed us during his administration by not securing the border. I remember talking to my colleagues in the state legislature who represent border communities, and they were telling me about the utter chaos along our southern border during the Biden administration. That's unacceptable.
9: Talking to my colleagues, okay, first of all, he never once, we've done a deep dive search, did he ever criticize Biden, and he didn't need to talk to his colleagues. He needed to either go down to the border or just watch my TV show or most TV shows that were showing the border was not closed and was not secure. So, and this is the same guy that told the people in Texas that he wants a welcome mat at our border. And he had no problem with open borders. He even at one point, you know, this is Talafrico saying our southern border should be like our front porch and we can build a pathway to citizenship. The opposite of what we just played, which is what he said last night on fake news CNN. Listen.
6: How do you balance your feelings toward ICE versus the people you would represent who support deporting undocumented immigrants? You have 30 seconds.
10: So my family is from the border. My mom grew up in Laredo, Texas. I feel like Texans understand this issue of immigration more so than people in other states, because we live with it, both the benefits and the challenges. So what I've said is that our southern border should be like our front porch. There should be a giant welcome mat out front and a lock on the door. We can welcome immigrants who want to live the American dream. We can build a pathway to citizenship for those neighbors who have been here, making us richer and stronger. And we can keep out people who mean to do us harm.
9: Then he invoked God on another occasion as a reason that we don't need border security. Again, the opposite of what he claimed last night.
11: We've seen this crazy, useless border wall through Big Bend being proposed. When you already have a wall made by God with cliffs and mountain ranges, much better than anything humans could build.
9: Oh, okay, sure. Now, James Talafrico is running a vegan campaign in a cattle state. He also, we've got a 2022 clip of him saying fossil fuels are destroying the planet. It's time to transition from the industry. He is now saying the opposite. Listen.
12: Renewables are more variable, but then fossil fuels are destroying the planet. And so it's like, are those two things on equal footing, right? I guess my only point is I want Texas to be number one in renewables going forward in the 21st century, right? Right now it feels a little bit like we're the, you know, like we're the number one supplier of cassette tapes in 1988, right? It's time to transition, because that's not going to last very long. And so I guess I just don't know where the hostility comes from in trying to figure out a safer, cleaner, greener path forward. But
9: safer, greener, he says fossil fuels are destroying the planet. Time to transition from the industry. But that's 2022. What did he say last night? He said two things. He said he will protect the oil and gas jobs in Texas. And he said he would stand up to Democrats if they mess with our oil and gas industry. Which Talafrico do you think is being honest? Here's an example. Again, him last night just flat out lying to the people of Texas. Listen.
2: So I'm campaigning on an all of the above energy strategy. That includes oil and gas. I want to protect the good paying oil and gas jobs that support whole families across the state. And I want us to invest in the energy sources of the future, wind and solar and geothermal and hydrogen and batteries, so that we can stay dominant in the energy industry. And so I will stand up to my own party if they mess with our oil and gas industry. And I will stand up to the other party if they mess with renewables, which we've seen in recent years.
9: That's called an election year conversion. I've got another one. This is Talafrico 2021. I oppose voter ID. Listen.
13: Are you okay with voter ID?
2: So voter ID is currently required in the state of Texas. I opposed having to.
13: How about for mail-in ballots?
2: To vote.
13: How about having to send your ballot in? Should you have to prove who you are? Because that's what Democrats are opposing.
2: Pete, I just said I oppose voter ID. Currently, it's a law in Texas, but I oppose that law because I think you don't need an
13: ID. Voter ID.
9: That was him in 2021. This was him last night. Just the opposite. He's lying. Listen.
2: I'll tell you what I am for. I am for fair voter ID. And I say fair because here in Texas, I think that a lot of our voter ID policies are discriminatory. And here's what I mean by that. Some kinds of ID are allowed and other valid forms of ID aren't allowed. So, for instance, when you go to vote here in Texas, you can bring your concealed carry license, mm-hmm. which I'm all for. But a student at a public college or university can't bring their student ID. And so I think that hurts some kind of voters and helps other kind of voters. What I want to see is voter ID that is consistent across the board.
9: Oh, now he wants voter ID. Here's him in 2023 saying protecting kids or their right to have invasive surgery. He said if you stop them, it's Christo-fascism. Listen.
14: You saw it in the anti-LGBTQ legislation, including the bill that would have denied gender-affirming health care to trans children. And then, of course, famously, infamously, we saw it last session with the most extreme abortion ban in the country. All these ideologies stem from this Christo-fascism movement, which essentially, like I said, is just using faith to exercise raw political, social, and economic power.
9: Now, last night, he says he supports a ban on transgender surgery for minors.
15: You had recently stated in a Fox News interview that you would support a national ban on gender-affirming surgeries for transgender youth under the age of 18. Can you provide a little bit more information as to what informs your position on that issue?
2: Yeah, you know, when it comes to minors, when it comes to kids, as a policymaker, I always have to balance two things. One is protecting children and honoring the rights of parents, because I believe that parental rights are sacred and we should trust parents to raise their kids. But if there's something that's going to endanger a child or a minor, certainly something that could cause permanent damage, then I'm always going to try to err on the side of protecting those kids.
9: That would be permanent, and kids can't even buy a beer at the ages we're talking about. But there's old Tallarico, the real Tallarico, and now the, that was woke 1.0 crazy Tallarico. Which one do you think is real? I think it's obvious. I've always said God gave every human being, and I believe he created every human being with their own fingerprint, their own DNA, and he put talent inside the heart of every man, woman, and child on this earth. We do have a propensity towards good and evil. The ultimate in life is finding that talent, your purpose in life, and one of the ways you can help develop that, nurture that, is with a great education, and that's where Regent University comes in, because for 50 years, Regent University has been equipping Christian leaders with high-level academic education, knowledge, and skill that they need to compete, succeed, and fulfill their destiny. 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
9: All right, if your phone rings and it's your bank, they know your name, your date of birth, your address. 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
17: The Hopkinsville Division of Parks and Recreation, Military Affairs, the City of Hopkinsville, and Christian Fiscal Court will host the Veterans Honor Parade on Saturday, November 7th at 10 a.m. in downtown Hopkinsville. 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The approximately half-mile route will begin at the War Memorial Building and travel down Virginia Street before turning left onto 9th Street and concluding at the Christian County Justice Center. All veterans are invited to participate. A float will be available for veterans who prefer to ride rather than walk the parade route. Following the parade, veterans will be recognized during a brief closing ceremony at the Christian County Justice Center. 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
20: Here's your WHOP Weather Center forecast. Bright sunshine expected this afternoon, with daytime highs approaching 90. Winds out of the southwest, 8 to 15 miles an hour. Partly cloudy skies tonight, lows level off around 55. Cloudy skies expected tomorrow, slight chance of rain showers, daytime highs approaching 64. That's the forecast from the WHOP Weather Center. I'm meteorologist Megan Mulford. Right now, it's 88 degrees.
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9: You know, if you go back to the Clinton impeachment era, there was a guy that was regularly on my TV show and on radio show, Julian Epstein. This guy is making more sense than pretty much any other Democrat that I know out there. Him, Mark Penn, there are a couple of people, David Schoen, not many others. He'll join us coming up, by the way, at the top of the next hour.
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23: This update is brought to you by Ash Brunson's All Clean. Christian County Public Schools have released the comparative data for the 2025-26 school year, and the data shows both success and room for improvement. This year's data shows Indian Hills Elementary School as the highest performing school in the district, with an overall index score of 70.4, putting them in the green, along with 7 schools in the yellow category and 3 in the orange. After Todd County received good, beneficial rainfall Wednesday night, Todd County officials are lifting the burn ban that's been in place. The burn ban will officially lift at 6 p.m. on Thursday. Keep in mind that the statewide autumn burn restrictions will remain in effect from 6 a.m. until 6 p.m. each day. And that's been your news. My name is Hannah Hagman, reporting for WHOP News.
20: Here's your WHOP Weather Center forecast. Bright sunshine expected this afternoon, with daytime highs approaching 90. Winds out of the southwest, 8 to 15 miles an hour. Partly cloudy skies tonight, lows level off around 55. Cloudy skies expected tomorrow, slight chance of rain showers, daytime highs approaching 64. That's the forecast from the WHOP Weather Center. I'm meteorologist Megan Mulford. Right now, it's 88 degrees.
1: This is a Bloomberg Money Minute. Inflation continues to remain firm as producer prices rose at the fastest pace in more than 4 years. Wholesale prices jumped 1.3% in September from a month earlier and 6.3% from a year earlier, pushed higher by energy costs, which rose 10.8% in September. Caterpillar shares were at a record high in late June, but since then they've been down about 30%. Concerns about oil prices, bond yields, and the future of the AI trade are shaking up the industrial sector in general. Still, Caterpillar shares are up about 40% over the past year, reflecting investor confidence in their long-term outlook. Shares of Caterpillar are down over 2.5% today. Tesla is planning to unveil its new Roadster sports car, which can reportedly fly, at a SpaceX rocket testing facility in Texas this evening. Tesla has suffered consecutive annual sales declines and recent criticism over a stagnant product lineup. Tesla, though, isn't likely to sell a flying version of the Roadster to the public. Dan Schwartzman, Bloomberg Radio.
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24: Fox News, I'm Carmen Roberts. You won't get to watch the firing squad execution of the Fort Hood Army shooter who killed 13 people. President Trump says it won't be live streamed.
25: In a social media post, the president writes he thinks streaming the execution might have been a strong deterrent for the world to witness how America deals with terrorists and scum, but adds many very good and well-meaning people would rather not watch him die through streaming or any other visual device.
24: Fox's Jared Halperin. Just weeks before the midterms, a report on wholesale inflation shows that prices rose to the highest level in 4.5 years.
26: The producer price index jumped 1.3% last month, 6.3% for the year ending in September.
24: Fox's Jenny Cosola. And Eagles quarterback Jalen Hurts is out for Sunday's game after doctors discovered a blood clot in his leg. 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
1: All right, 25 now till the top of the hour. 800-941-SEAN, our number if you want to be a part of the program. It is unbelievable. Maybe we'll talk to Julian Epstein some about this as we have this discussion. He's one of the few reasonable Democrats. He's going to join us in the next hour. The rise of anti-Semitism is real. It is pretty unfathomable to me that, you know, it is so open and hostile inside the halls of Congress, college campuses, on the airwaves, growing worldwide, you know, blaming Israel, a victim, you know, of a terrorist attack 20 times larger than 9/11/01. And they fight back and they defend their country. What if we lost 40,000 Americans in a day? What would you want your government to do? I mean, you have so many thousands and thousands of Israelis, you know, they are fighting every day for their survival, and their homes have been bombed out. They are in desperate need of all humanitarian assistance, food, water, shelter, clothing, medications. The elderly can't get out of their homes to get to a hospital. Thank goodness the IFCJ, International Fellowship of Christians and Jews, are combining forces. And it's because of your generosity. They're on the ground. They're providing this life-saving support to so many people in their hour of need, this country fighting for its very survival. And it is millions of people in the end that, you know, have been and remain surrounded by enemies sworn to their destruction from the river to the sea. What does that mean? We know what that means. You know, then Hassan Piker, Abdul El-Sayed's BFF, you know, out there, you know, sitting there, where was it, at Cornell University, and, you know, saying, oh, from the river to the sea, and they're chanting it. Unbelievable. Anyway, whatever you can do to help our friends in Israel during this time of need, the IFCJ, they are doing the hard work, but they can't do it without our support. 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It's Join FOF. That's for Flags of Fellowship. 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Man, there's so much to talk about today. You know, I just went through a list of Tallarico. And I went through his new strategy, which is to lie. Abdul El-Sayed is lying through his teeth. Said on Sunday that he does not support the Muslim Brotherhood.
2: For Michigan voters who are hearing those attacks against you, who are looking to separate fact from fiction, can you set the record straight about whether you or your family have any ties to the Muslim Brotherhood?
3: No, but let's talk about this.
2: No, you don't have any ties.
3: No.
2: And your family doesn't.
3: No.
1: No. Well, his sister put all over social media, in fact, that he does, that the family does support the Muslim Brotherhood. She didn't say it just once. She said it multiple times. And this is now the state of the Democratic Party. They are now just flat out lying to voters in the hopes of retaining power in this election cycle. And they'll do and say anything to do it. Abdul El-Sayed, you know, for example, wrote a Substack. He says, no, he's against, you know, the Muslim Brotherhood. I'll speak out against them anytime. And he wrote a Substack article in 2021, now deleted, that called a senior Muslim Brotherhood official imprisoned in Egypt my friend. This is the same guy that wrote an op-ed urging Barack Obama to aid the Muslim Brotherhood militants who later overthrew the secular Egyptian government at the time. He's just lying, and he's stunned. So I just, it's very, very hard to tell. You've got this guy, Troy Jackson, in Maine. I mean, what's her name? Susan Collins, just absolutely, I wouldn't have expected such a beatdown. James, I lost my cut sheet. I don't know where I put it. Such a beatdown in this debate the other night. And this is happening now all across the country. Bruce Blakeman, you know, just destroys Kathy Hochul, the current governor, because these people are not being asked the questions by the legacy media mob.

0: That's after the tattoo guy that was accused of rape by the name of Graham Plattner. Here's Susan Collins calling out Troy Jackson.
1: It's hard to know where to begin. First of all, once again, Troy is confusing the Medicaid program with the Medicare program.
0: He doesn't know. And his own staff, you know, says he has this horrible temper. Unbelievable. By the way, Abdul El-Sayed got caught in another lie. Here's a clip of him in 2021 saying that the American police officers and military force that could have their way with us, and called repeatedly in writing to defund and on air to defund the police and to disarm police officers. Here's some of it.
2: The other part of it, like you're talking about, is that that we do have to rethink the power of police unions. We do have to rethink the ways that they've been able to stick their claws into politicians and scare them into any kind of action. I do think we need to re-empower the accountability boards and citizens review boards. We are the only country in the world that that allows our police to police us like they were a military. And I lived in the UK while I was in grad school. And in the UK, their cops don't have guns. And not to say that their cops don't brutalize their people sometimes, but it's a very different level of brutality when you're not looking like RoboCop. And so I think we really need to be asking, when did we allow our police to turn into a military?
0: They're not a military. You need law and order and safety and security. And unfortunately, there are a lot of evil, dangerous people. I can tell you my own experience in London. I was there for something work related. And I thought, oh, and Linda, I think you were a part of this when we went. I said, well, let me go. This is during Trump's first term. And I said, let me go interview people. There was a big Trump protest and they're not going to know who I am. And we went, James is laughing. He was there too. Sweet baby James. And we go, you know, I said, let's just take our cameras. We'll go down there and we'll talk to these people and have fun with this. And there were one or two people around me that said, you sure you're not going to get recognized? I said, no, this is London. Nobody knows who I am here. Linda, do you remember how long did that anonymity last?
3: I don't think that it even began, if we're being fair.
0: I don't think so either. How long was it until we were surrounded? And we were surrounded.
3: Well, I don't know if you remember this, but essentially we landed and those protests were on the move. They were everywhere. They were throughout London and throughout Trafalgar Square and all through the streets and had taken over, very similar to what we were seeing here at home. So you essentially went out and just were encapsulated by the mob. And that was happening to anybody who wasn't a part of like the Antifa woke movement.
0: Well, okay, so we go there and we just literally walk out in the crowd. Now, maybe some people noticed because we had a camera, but we didn't have a Fox mic with us. I didn't say, I'm Sean Hannity, hello. But instantaneously, I was recognized. And then the hostility started coming my way. It started with shouting. A couple of people, if I remember correctly, spit at us. One guy came by and did a hit and run. He just kind of hit my shoulder and ran. I wanted to run after him, and then my own security that was with me stopped me. And then the unarmed police, the bobbies, they came by, and they were absolutely useless and couldn't do a thing. They just said, you better get out of here really quick. We'll walk you out. That's all they could do. They couldn't do a thing. Pretty amazing. Look, I don't know what else to tell you except that you're being lied to at an extreme level. And I'll give you an example. I mean, and if you watch Mike Rogers destroy Abdul El-Sayed in the debate, Susan Collins destroying Troy Jackson in that debate, Bruce Blakeman destroying Kathy Hochul in that debate, Darlene Graham destroying, literally destroying, you know, Annie Andrews in that debate in South Carolina. And these people are all lying. I'll give you, we'll stay in South Carolina. Annie Andrews is a liar. You know, lying Annie. And, you know, here is Annie Andrews. You know, she's on then, I think it's X or Twitter, not that long ago, 2021, with holding up a sign, protect trans kids. She was, you know, the state passed the Save Women's Sports Act, and she was dead set against it. And speaking, maybe one of the, she's called the law shameful, and she says it

0: does nothing to protect young women, et cetera, et cetera. And she's a, says she's a pediatrician. I don't know if she practices, like El Sayed's not a real doctor. One of the most outspoken advocates in the country for gender-affirming care for minors. A woman that supports puberty blockers and hormone therapy for minors. This is South Carolina, folks. And she supports all of that. And then she blames the guns. She's a big anti-gun person. You know, actually once said it's the GD mother effing guns. Anything else you need to say? White women for Kamala Harris. I mean, that does not represent South Carolinian values. James Tallarico, six genders, God is non-binary, advocated even abortions for the trans community. White skin gives me every gives every white American immunity from the virus, but we spread it everywhere we go. The southern border should be like our front porch. We should have a welcome mat at the southern border. I'm a Christian that hates Christianity. You can't call yourself a Christian and destroy God's creation with greenhouse gases. He wants the vegan campaign in a cattle state, urges Biden to lease federal lands to abortion providers, doesn't want any drilling in the oil state of Texas, you know, on and on. And this is my biblical view. I didn't know. I read the book of Genesis and I see God created man and woman, not six genders. Jesus did teach the Lord's Prayer, the most powerful prayer, because it came from him, the Son of God, sent to reconcile man to his Father. And he said to his disciples, when they asked, teach us how to pray, he said, it's our Father who art in heaven. You know, you got this guy in Kansas. And by the way, I'm not saying that every Republican is perfect. And I know that Ken Paxton over the years, maybe he's had his issues. But he's not Tallarico. And he will represent and fight for the border to be secure, taxes to be cut, energy dominance, law and order, safety and security. He's not going to defund the Department of War. He doesn't believe in biological men playing women's sports like Tallarico. There's not one Republican that's running for either the House or Senate that believes this madness. You got this lunatic in Kansas, Adam Hamilton, some megachurch guy, you know, by the way, accused of shielding child predator who volunteered for his church, putting that. He, in a sermon on climate change, called for repentance if you eat beef, gave a sermon on white and male privilege, had a church-sponsored drag queen story time and gay pride festival. This is Kansas. Now, maybe Roger Marshall's office never should have billed people for their copay. Granted. And he admits it himself. But don't elect this lunatic because you're mad at one issue. You got to see the big picture here. And the big picture is he's not a lunatic like this guy, Adam Hamilton. You know, the same thing in my free state of Florida. You know, you got this guy, you know, running against Byron Donalds that's trying to convince the Floridians that he's a conservative. He's anything but. He's a radicalized DSA liberal. Then you got Angie Nixon, said if you support Charlie Kirk, you're a tool of white supremacy, campaigning for impeaching Trump, proud member of the Democratic Socialists of America, running in my free state of Florida. Medicare for all supports, you know, fully funded public health care options, universal child care, the whole list. Says ICE is a parliamentary force terrorizing communities. You know, said Trump, when he says make America great, it means, you know, returning America to the days of Jim Crow. She aligns with Bernie Sanders, says Kamala lost the election because of racism, supports reparations, abolishing ICE. That's my free state of Florida. You need to elect Byron Donalds. You need to elect Ashley Moody and James Utmeyer. And don't take even the free state of Florida for granted. Don't take Texas for granted. If you're in Maine, we need Susan Collins back in the Senate. And by the way, she represents Maine very, very well. She's pretty independent. And we have a shot with Sununu on the ballot in New Hampshire. And I hope we can win that seat. You know, I hope people in New Hampshire believe and live free or die. Because the dying part is our Constitution being shredded, which is on the ballot. Then you got guys, you know, a guy like Sherrod Brown in Ohio. I don't know why these polls are close in Ohio. I'm addressing Ohio, Georgia, and North Carolina. You people have to wake up. You need to understand something here, that Sherrod Brown will be a 99% DSA reliable vote, like he was a 99% reliable Biden vote. This guy is, you know, signed a letter from 19 senators calling on him to recognize the state of Palestine. I stand with Kamala Harris. Also, you know, he signed Elizabeth Warren's letter praising Biden for delisting the Houthi rebels as a terrorist organization. That's Sherrod Brown. Don't vote for this guy. And Peltola, whatever her name is in Alaska, she's another lunatic. And, you know, I don't know why we're hearing that Nebraska. On the other hand, Michelle Tafoya is great, and I hear that Oregon is even might be in play. Anyway, 800-941 Sean, if you want to be a part of the program. 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
4: Kentucky's measles outbreak continues to grow, with state health officials now reporting 157 confirmed cases across the Commonwealth. John Shannon is following the story.
5: The largest cluster is in Laurel County, where investigators have linked 56 cases to an outbreak involving largely unvaccinated households. 9 people have been hospitalized, but no deaths have been reported. State Health Secretary Stephen Stack told WKYT measles spreads more easily than many people realize.
6: The biggest problem with this particular disease is that measles can remain airborne for hours after someone who's contagious leaves the room.
5: Health officials say nearly all of Kentucky's cases this year have involved people who are not vaccinated, and they're continuing to encourage people to check their immunization status. I'm John Shannon.
4: And Governor Andy Beshear says more than 80,000 Kentuckians have lost SNAP food assistance benefits. That includes nearly 25,000 children. I'm Scott Hooper.
3: This is the Kentucky News Network.
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14: Here's your WHOP Weather Center forecast. Ample sunshine expected this afternoon, with daytime highs approaching 90. Winds out of the southwest, 8 to 15 miles an hour. Partly cloudy skies tonight, slight chance of rain showers. Lows dip down to about 55. Daytime highs approaching 62. Tomorrow, slight chance of rain showers. That's the forecast from the WHOP Weather Center. I'm meteorologist Megan Mulford. Currently 88.
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0: All right, for years we used to battle during the Clinton years. He was the Democratic attorney for Clinton impeachment. Julian Epstein will join us next, and Wisconsin gubernatorial candidate Tom Tiffany. 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
21: 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I'm Lisa Brady, Fox News.
22: The front line in Ukraine is the front line for freedom everywhere, and so it's absolutely vital that the Ukrainians prevail against Russian aggression.
21: UK Defense Secretary Wes Streeting, after meeting with the Pentagon chief, just telling Fox they did not discuss why Starlink satellite service was interrupted or whether the U.S. restricted Ukrainian capabilities in order to prevent strikes on Russian energy sites.
22: In terms of our focus this afternoon, the conversation I was Secretary Hegseth, it was very much about looking forward and building on the support that the UK, the US and our allies have given to Ukraine.
21: A Ukrainian embassy spokesperson tells Fox Ukraine is facing a critical shortage of air defense ammunition and is seeking additional supplies from partners. The Trump administration follows through on a threat to sue California over mail-in ballots possibly sent to non-citizens.
1: The Department of Justice is now suing California's Secretary of State and the LA County Registrar over their refusal to review the citizenship status of more than 20,000 people who were sent mail-in ballots. Officials here in California have dismissed the request as political. The California Secretary of State points out only U.S. citizens can register to vote and that any non-eligible registrants are removed from the state's voter rolls.
21: Fox's Max Gordon, the administration asking a judge to order the state to set aside the ballots in question until the status of those voters can be verified. For the second day in a row, a hotter than expected inflation report at the wholesale level this time, up 6.3% in September over a year ago. But a separate report finds consumers are still spending.
2: Inflation pushed up prices in September, but retail sales rose 0.8%, a larger increase than estimated, a sign Americans remained willing to buy things.
21: Fox's Jenny Cosola. Much of that increase, though, also driven by rising fuel costs. The Dow up 556. 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
23: And this is Deontay Berry reporting. Kentucky Public Schools released the Kentucky Summative Assessment data for the 2025-26 school year, and it shows both success and room for improvement. This year's data shows Indian Hills Elementary School as the highest performing school in the district, with an overall index score of 70.4, putting them in the green, along with seven schools in the yellow category and three in the orange. No schools were ranked in the red category, and while Superintendent Chris Bensel says they're happy about that, that's not the benchmark anymore. He says now they are striving for greatness with what he calls a solid foundation in place with schools and leadership and the goal of always improving.
24: Pretty much now, finally, where we need to be foundation-wise. From an early learning center at MLK Early Learning Center to our seven elementary schools, to our two middle schools, to our high school, and to our alternative programs, Christian County Learning Center. We feel like we're in a good systematic foundational approach now to get better at, a lot better at teaching and learning. And we're going to keep getting better. That's our goal. That's our motivation. So we're not happy where we are. We're not displeased where we are. We know we want to get better.
23: After Todd County received good, beneficial rain Wednesday night, Todd County officials are lifting the burn ban that's been in place. The ban will officially lift at 6 p.m. Thursday. And Governor Ann Beshear is urging federal action after more than 80,000 Kentuckians lost SNAP benefits over the past year. That has been your news, and this is Deontay Berry reporting for WHOP News.
25: Here's your WHOP Weather Center forecast. Ample sunshine expected this afternoon, with daytime highs approaching 90. Winds out of the southwest, 8 to 15 miles an hour. Partly cloudy skies tonight, slight chance of rain showers. Lows dip down to about 55. Daytime highs approaching 62. Tomorrow, slight chance of rain showers. That's the forecast from the WHOP Weather Center. I'm meteorologist Megan Mulford. Right now, 87.
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1: Under your vision of Medicare for all, can people keep their health care plan if they like their health care plan?
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1: Hey, thanks, Scott Shannon. Hour two, Sean Hannity Show. Toll free, it is 800-941-SEAN if you want to be a part of the program. So we're looking at Senate races in particular. It's more difficult to try to get to the bottom of, you know, the 27 to 35 House races that may be in play, according to, quote, all the experts, or what's going to happen. It's interesting to watch a lot of people that have been predicting the blue wave, the blue wave, the blue tsunami. Now, slowly, one by one, they're picking themselves off and just pulling back a little bit from their predictions of glory. We have found this election year to be maybe the worst polling year in the history of any election, as exemplified by Abdul El-Sayed, supposedly winning by 20 points in Michigan in the primary, or Francesca Hung winning between 20% and 30% in the great state of Wisconsin, not coming to fruition. And so, but a lot of things, one of the reasons I'm so against early voting is because a lot of things come out in the final days and weeks of a campaign. We have news today that Abdul El-Sayed once wrote an op-ed urging President Obama to aid the Muslim Brotherhood. He wrote a Substack. It was an article in 2021, which he has now deleted, that called a senior Muslim Brotherhood official imprisoned in Egypt for supporting the organization, my friend. He went on Meet the Press last Sunday and he said just the opposite, that he had no connections, his family had no connections at all to the Muslim Brotherhood. Anyway, joining us now is Julian Epstein. Julian is a Democratic attorney, and back in the days of Clinton impeachment, he and I used to battle on the Fox News Channel a lot. And we didn't get along, and I've been following him now for the last number of years, and frankly been impressed and amazed and even shocked to a certain extent how he does not like the direction of his own party. And he's been intellectually honest at a level that I have found quite impressive, to be very blunt. Julian, great to have you back. How are you, sir?
2: Sean, it's great to be back with you. And I correct you on one thing. I think even when we were mixing it up on Clinton impeachment, we got along well.
1: We did get along well. It was a friendly banter and discussion. I will tell you one thing that might surprise you. Lindsey Graham and I discussed this at length years later, like in the final years of his life. He was beginning to doubt whether or not Republicans made the right move as it relates to impeachment. And we talked at length about it. And he thought that maybe some type of censure would have been better. He actually used the term, I think, that you used at the time, proportionality, et cetera, or prosecutorial discretion, things like that. Would that surprise you?
2: No, I was actually involved in some of the discussions with Lindsey at that time. I think Lindsey was looking for a middle ground. I think he was a very honorable guy. He was a very intellectually honest guy. And I think that vignette that you're recounting, Sean, typifies what's wrong with our politics right now. You don't see anyone reaching across the aisle. You don't see bipartisanship. You don't see people trying to build for the future. You see people playing to the social media mobs in order to increase their likes and maybe fundraising. And that's the nihilism that has taken over American politics. And that's what I think Lindsey Graham stood against. And, you know, I think we honor his memory. He was a real statesman.
1: You know, it's interesting because I had Newt Gingrich on my podcast, and Newt and I have been friends for so many decades. I don't know if you know this, but I was the MC the night that he became Speaker of the House back in 94. And we've been friends ever since. He's like a big brother to me. And I've learned so much from him, and I'm very grateful to him and appreciative of him. And we were kind of talking about those days and what it was like. Clinton's going through impeachment. He was kind of leading the charge in some ways, but that's not what they talked about in real life. And when Bill Clinton said the era of big government is over and the end of welfare as we know it, and he worked with Newt Gingrich, and they were able to balance the budget for four consecutive years, which is great for the American people. And it was, we've not seen that type of cooperation, in my humble opinion, since. Am I wrong?
2: No, you're absolutely right. You know, I look back, I had, I think, 6 of 10 of the Contract with America items when I was chief counsel of Judiciary. And, you know, during that time, Republicans and Democrats disagreed, but we always were able to work things out. And that's not the case anymore. And if you, one of the reasons I think we have political polarization is because of social media and the culture that that brings. But the other reason, and this has been studied a fair amount, that we have so much polarization is because the Democratic Party has moved so far left on both cultural and economic issues. If you were to compare Bill Clinton's positions, Sean, with Donald Trump's positions, you would find an enormous amount of overlap. In fact, you would find that Donald Trump was to the left of Bill Clinton on many things. For example, if you just look at issues like law and order and policing, Bill Clinton and Donald Trump were very similar on borders. They were very similar on welfare reform, moving people off of welfare and into work. Clinton wanted a 30-hour work requirement in the last year's budget bill when they created a work requirement for the various different welfare programs. Trump only pushed for a 20-hour a week work requirement. On trade, Trump is probably to the left of Bill Clinton. And you can go down the list on those things. Bill Clinton wanted to end affirmative action. But what has happened, I think, is the Democratic Party has moved so far left. And I think postmodern liberalism, which rests on a ideology of grievance, has largely been a failure. And as postmodern liberalism fails, the left has got to dig in deeper with a bigger welfare state and with more identity politics. And none of those things, the welfare state just sort of saps human capital. It saps financial capital that we need for the future. Identity politics is just a sort of a poison that builds on itself. None of the ideas of postmodern liberalism ever produce outcomes. And that's why the left has got to dig in deeper and deeper and make alliances with Islamic radicals that coddle, that fetishize, DSA types that coddle, fetishize, align themselves with the Nazis of the Middle East and with people who want to tear down the economy. And so sort of, I think what you're seeing over the last 20 years is a great failure of postmodern liberalism. And as it fails, rather than correcting itself, it just digs in deeper. And that's why I think we have so much polarization.
1: In my mind, Julian, there are two things that I'm observing right now. You have the outspoken DSA candidates. Now, there's been 250 of them elected since 2019. There are over 40 more of them on the ballot this year. You know, eliminate the Senate. The people of this country don't get to choose their president. Pack the courts. Amnesty for illegals. Abolish borders. Abolish ICE. End deportation. It's insane, but they want to defund the Department of War. Abolish prisons and police and cash bail, public ownership of corporations, a wealth tax, and then cradle to grave, womb to the tomb, Green New Deal. You know, I'm listening to you and I'm thinking back at, you know, the very passionate debates that we had back in the day. And I don't hear a person that really has changed much, but the party around you has changed drastically. I see two wings of your party. I see the true believers of this entire radicalized agenda. And then I see those that are afraid of it and dare not ever criticize it. Like, for example, in the U.S. Senate, with the exception of, say, John Fetterman, no elected Democrat in the Senate is willing to take on this base that it seems to be the ideological hub now of the Democratic Party. Am I wrong?
2: No, I think you're exactly right. I think there are two wings, and the ascendant wing is the socialist, sort of Islamic radical sympathizing wing of the Democratic Party. That is certainly dominant and becoming dominant. Look at the number of Democrats that voted against providing Israel the necessary means for self-defense. Almost half of them.
1: By the way, that is the direct opposite approach that Democrats used to have towards Israel. I mean, it is so counterintuitive and so against what they used to stand for, isn't it?
2: Yeah, I think it's completely antithetical. But again, I think it's sort of what happens to a Democratic Party when it is moved so far left that it has lost the working class voters. I think you'll see it losing Jewish voters in this election. Look at the 40-point swing in New York with Jewish voters. I think you'll see it losing a lot of centrists. So it keeps looking for love in the wrong places and making alliances with all the wrong forces. I think your other point is correct, too. The center has collapsed within the Democratic Party. There are some centrists left. But these are weak people. These are spineless people. These are castrados, as I say. These are people that are scared of the flying monkeys of the online left. They don't want to be attacked by the online left. So they sort of go along. They remind me of sort of, you know, the, you know, you had a lot of the British leadership went over to Berlin in 1939. They met with Hitler and they said, hey, this is a chap we can get along with. You know, we can find some accommodation. I think that's exactly what is happening with the centrists in the Democratic Party. They are seeing these radical moves of socialists who are basically neo-Marxists who want to tear everything down, our economy and our cultural institutions, and who want to align themselves with the Nazis of the Middle East. And they're saying, you know, it's a big tent. We can get along with them. It's not a big tent. Look what happens to John Fetterman. John Fetterman says, if this party becomes anti-Israel, I'm out. And he is savage. You have smear campaigns being run against him. He goes on Bill Maher and he says, I'm proud not to be a progressive. It's very liberating. And they are doing everything they can to guillotine him like the Jacobins did in the French Revolution. So there is increasingly no place for centrists and moderates in the Democratic Party. In fact, if you take, you referred to me, if you take a centrist like myself, I've always been a centrist. I haven't changed. Most people would think my views are sort of moderate Republican today, but I haven't changed at all. It's exactly where the Democrats were in terms of building for the future, law and order, cultural moderation. It's exactly where the Democrats were in the 90s. So again, that's to the point that the party has moved radically left. There is no place left for centrists. And I think John Fetterman, I think the percentages for him in terms of leaving and going independent and caucusing with Republicans are much better than him staying in the party.
1: All right, quick break. We'll come right back, and we will continue more with Julian Epstein, Democratic attorney. We'll ask him his thoughts on the pending midterms, only 19 days away as we continue our countdown. Our toll-free number is 800-941-SEAN if you want to be a part of the program as we continue.
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1: On October 7, 2023, Israeli firefighter Danny faced a nightmare no parent should ever have to endure. As terrorists attacked his community, he and his wife sheltered in their safe room. Only yards away, his daughter and son-in-law, they were trapped inside their home as it burned down during these horrific attacks that day. There was nothing that he could do to save them, nothing. In the midst of this unimaginable grief, Danny stepped forward to help evacuate survivors and care for this shattered community. And today he continues helping rebuilding. His story does remind us, behind every headline is a family. This is why thousands of churches all across America are joining the Flags for Fellowship movement started by the International Fellowship of Christians and Jews. And each flag planted as part of this powerful movement is honoring a life that was lost. Learn how you, your church, your community can help make a difference. Go to their website, joinfof.org. That's joinfof.org. You know, with the upcoming midterm elections on November 3rd, and here's a simple truth, they could trigger massive volatility. And that would mean maybe your IRA or your 401k. 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
3: The Hopkinsville Division of Parks and Recreation, Military Affairs, the City of Hopkinsville, and Christian Fiscal Court will host the Veterans Honor Parade on Saturday, November 7th at 10 a.m. in downtown Hopkinsville. The parade will honor and recognize the service and sacrifice of local veterans. The approximately half-mile route will begin at the War Memorial Building and travel down Virginia Street before turning left onto 9th Street and concluding at the Christian County Justice Center. All veterans are invited to participate. A float will be available for veterans who prefer to ride rather than walk the parade route. Following the parade, veterans will be recognized during a brief closing ceremony at the Christian County Justice Center. 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For more information about the Veterans Honor Parade, please contact the Hopkinsville Division of Parks and Recreation at 270-887-4290 or Military Affairs at 270-885-9096.
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5: Here's your WHOP Weather Center forecast. Ample sunshine expected this afternoon, with daytime highs approaching 90. Winds out of the southwest, 8 to 15 miles an hour. Partly cloudy skies tonight, slight chance of rain showers. Lows dip down to about 55. Daytime highs approaching 62. Tomorrow, slight chance of rain showers. That's the forecast from the WHOP Weather Center. I'm meteorologist Megan Mulford. Right now, 87.
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0: All right, Julian Epstein is with us, Democratic attorney. We used to argue back during the Clinton impeachment era, especially, but I find myself in more agreement with him than I ever dreamed, and it's refreshing to actually have a smart conversation with a Democrat. I wish there was a lot more of this, but there's not, but we continue our discussion. Let me ask you this, only because I'm looking at the constraints of time here, no other reason, I promise. What does it mean for you? Well, you know, you're like an island unto yourself right now with very few people on board with you. Where does that leave you?
1: Yeah, there was that great book in the latter part of the, I think, 19th century, a Man Without a Country. I feel like a man without a party. Look, I feel like I think what we have to start thinking is you have to support your country more than your party. Your country is much, much more than your party. I support the United States. I support America. I support the ideals of the founding fathers. I think it has done more to emancipate people economically and secure individual liberty. And I believe in those principles. And when the Democratic Party goes against those principles, I think you have to sort of speak out. I would like to see the Democrats take a drubbing for a couple of elections, because I think that's what they need in order to come back to the common sense center where they were in the Clinton years.
0: And you think they will in this midterm?
1: I think the interesting thing about midterm, Sean, is if you look at the generic, I mean, to your setup piece.
0: I'll tell you what, do you have five more minutes, Julian? I'm just up on a hard break here. If you can stick around, I want to ask you about the midterms based on everything you've been saying. I'm very interested in your analysis. By the way, if I was ever a jerk to you, you know, 20 years ago, I apologize. I humbly do. I don't know. I've been watching what you've been saying, and I've been like, wow, I used to argue with him all the time, and I'm agreeing with everything he's saying. It's kind of bizarre. Anyway, Julian Epstein, we'll get his thoughts on the election on the other side. Then we'll get to your calls coming up as well. 800-941-SEAN if you want to be a part of the program. 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
4: And this update is brought to you by Clyde Height Lubricants and Fasteners. Christian County Public Schools released the Kentucky Summative Assessment data for the 2025-26 school year, and it shows both success and room for improvement. This year data shows Indian Hills Elementary School as the highest performing school in the district with an overall index score of 70.4, putting them in the green. After Todd County received good beneficial rainfall Wednesday night, Todd County officials are lifting the burn ban that's been in place. The ban will officially be lifted at 6 p.m. Thursday, October 15th. And Thompsonville Lane and Oak Grove will be blocked starting next week as crews with the Department of Defense look to install a new railroad crossing. The closure will be at the crossing located near the 0.45-mile point of Thompsonville Lane. Deontay Berry reporting for WHOP News.
5: Here's your WHOP Weather Center forecast. Ample sunshine expected this afternoon with daytime highs approaching 90. Winds out of the southwest 8 to 15 miles an hour. Partly cloudy skies tonight. Slight chance of rain showers. Lows dip down to about 55. Daytime highs approaching 62. Tomorrow, slight chance of rain showers. That's the forecast from the WHOP Weather Center. I'm meteorologist Megan Mulford. Right now, 87.
6: This is a Bloomberg Money Minute. Most stocks saw some pretty solid gains today despite continued weakness in chipmakers and AI-related shares and wholesale inflation rising by a lot more than expected last month, up 6.3% year over year, mostly on prices at the gas pump. But with retail sales also rising by more than forecast in September and with the CEO of NVIDIA easing Wall Street worries about the struggling data center operator CoreWeave, saying no bailout was needed after concerns about possibly defaulting on its bonds, stocks closed higher. The Dow up 556 points today. That's a more than 1% jump. The Nasdaq added 20, the S&P up 25. Oil was 3% higher at around $98 a barrel now as Ukraine ramped up its attacks on Russia's energy targets, and there's more unrest in the Strait of Hormuz. And Amazon launching a line of wearable devices that use AI to record conversations and then analyze your daily activities. One's a wristband, the other one attaches to your phone.
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10: Fox News, I'm John Saucier. President Trump's traveling around the country campaigning for Republicans ahead of the midterms. Where are you going next, Mr. President?
11: We have some great rallies. I guess a lot of you have seen them. Last night, Montana. During the day, Arizona. We went to Texas. We went to everything. We're going to Michigan big. We're going to Iowa big. We're going to Kansas big. And we got a lot of them left.
10: This midterm tour comes as the GOP hopes to overcome some negative poll numbers on the economy and gas prices. New York Governor Kathy Hochul, joined by the New York City Mayor Zoran Mamdani in Brooklyn, they officially cut the ribbon for a new affordable housing development.
12: We're not just cutting the ribbon on a beautiful building. We're answering the prayers of hundreds of New Yorkers. A prayer for a place to call their home.
10: Garner City, Brooklyn, one of many districts, part of an ongoing state and city initiative to expand affordable housing across that borough. 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

0: When news breaks, you get the inside story that no one else has. And the behind-the-scenes chatter that the mainstream media doesn't even know about. 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
1: All right, 25 now till the top of the hour, 800-941. Sean is our number if you want to be a part of the program. You know, our founders wrote about the Fourth Amendment to protect you, all of us, from unreasonable search and seizure. That means your papers, your home, your business, et cetera. Everything should be off limits. Let's say some creep, weirdo, strange human being out there sees you online and gets obsessed with you or fascinated with you. For $2, believe it or not, they can go to one of these people's search sites or one of these data brokers and they can find out your home address, your cell phone number, previous addresses, the names of your children, your family. It is absolutely chilling. And all of your information is out there for sale very cheaply. 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All right, we continue with Democratic attorney Julian Epstein. He served as the chief legal counsel for the House Democrats during the Clinton impeachment. And back in the day, I'm not going to lie, we had passionate debates, arguments, et cetera, over Clinton impeachment. And he is now very outspoken against the Democratic Party and its move towards radicalism and the left. And by that, I guess, Julian, I would say you're not a supporter of Abdul El-Sayed or James Tallarico. I would imagine there are many Democrats running in this cycle that you're not particularly fond of.
2: That's correct. And in fact, I'm raising money for Mike Rogers in Michigan. And I am talking to everyone. I spent a lot of time in Michigan politics. I'm talking to everyone I can, telling them that you're crazy to vote for Syed. He is. I think he's a phony. You know, when just one little vignette real quickly, when he was throwing, he could push a football. If you looked sort of his bro code, I'm really masculine.
1: Well, that was after he attacked football on multiple occasions, and then he went back attacking Michigan football in the state of Michigan, which is really stupid on top of everything else.
2: 100%. If you look closely at that clip, he can't pass a football. He's pushing it off of the end of the fingertips. That's why you don't see him throw, which is a metaphor for this guy being a phony. But I think the biggest part of this is I think he is a bigot. I think he swims in the waters. He fetishizes. He aligns himself with the Nazis of the Middle East, which are Hamas, Hezbollah, the Iranian regime. He can't condemn the Nazis every time he's asked about it, whether he's asked to compare Iran and Israel, whether he's asked to condemn the Muslim Brotherhood. He can't say anything on October 7th.
1: Or the IRGC, for example.
2: You see, his staff was reported to be involved in violent attacks against Jewish facilities and at the University of Michigan protest. I mean, the rap list on this guy's bigotry is just extraordinary. Now, if this kind of activity, if this kind of rhetoric, if this kind of alignment were Nazis, were directed at any other group other than Jews, the left would be tearing its hair out. If this kind of thing were directed at blacks, if this kind of thing were directed at Hispanics, you would hear no end of it on CNN, on MSNBC, and or MS Now, and you on going down the line, New York Times going down the line, which tells you one thing about the left when it comes to bigotry. I think the left's interest in bigotry is opportunistic. They invoke words like racism and Nazism and fascism when they think it will benefit them politically with a certain constituency, but there's no moral consistency. When that same kind of conduct is directed towards other groups that may not think are their in groups because these groups are successful, like Jews, then their concern about bigotry goes out the window, which means they're not concerned about bigotry at all. They're concerned about the opportunistic use of the word in order to gin up votes in their constituency bases, which is ultimately a very, very cynical thing. So, yes, I am supporting Mike Rogers. I think if you vote for Syed, if you're a Democrat, a moderate, if you're pro-democracy in the Middle East, if you're pro any of the things that the Democrats used to be for, there is no way in the world you should vote for that character.
1: He's just

0: Americans in a day based on their population size versus ours, if you extrapolate that out. And it's so frustrating to me because it was murder, it was rape, it was kidnapping, it was torture, it was beheading, it was old, it was young. There were young children that were slaughtered that day. And the lack of moral clarity in Western Europe, even NATO allies, the lack of moral clarity around the world is beyond frightening to me.
1: I mean, wow. I mean, I don't know how to improve upon what you just said. That is true. It is a global phenomena. When the Jews were slaughtered on the beaches of Australia, many of them had to change their names to go into the hospital for treatment, the ones that survived, because they were scared that hospital workers would actually attack them and do them a lot of harm. And this is a global phenomena. This has become part of the mindset, the ideology of the left globally. It has been mainlined within the Democratic Party. I mean, look at the DSA. That is now a fixture inside the Democratic Party. They celebrated the October 7th massacre. Look at Zoran Mandami's wife. How many tweets did she like? How many social media posts did she read?
0: The day after October 7th.
1: The day after. Look at Chevalier, who's going to be the congresswoman from New York. She started a group at Columbia University that is dedicated to the eradication of Western civilization, and also cheered the slaughter. And you're right, this wasn't just a slaughter. This was a celebratory slaughter. You had members of Hamas calling their parents saying, "Dad, Mom, I killed 10 Jews." And the dad calling the mother over to the phone saying, "Oh, this is great. You know, this is wonderful. This is a glorious day. See if you can kill 10 more." I mean, this is barbarism. This is savage. This is medieval. This is Nazism. If you go back and look at what these Nazis that are Hamas, where they get their ideology, it comes straight out of 1939 Germany. The person who came up with From River to the Sea was a deputy to Joseph Goebbels, who came up in the 1950s in Egypt, was recruited by the first Mufti of Jerusalem, al-Husseini, and came up with all of this language that was the river to the sea, intifada, all of this stuff that was then later refined by the Soviet Union as an attempt to push the United States and the West and open societies out of the Mideast so the Soviets could colonize the Mideast. And the left is just stupid enough to buy into this, or they are, you know, or they are themselves bigoted, racist ideologues that buy into this as well. And this is, again, this is sort of the revisiting of 1939 Nazi Germany that is seeping back into the West. You know, I have a theory as to why, if you got a second, I got a theory as to why the left is so anti-Semitic. And very quickly, it's this. The left depends on there being permanent victim classes, right? Black folks are permanent victims. Hispanics are permanent victims. Women are permanent victims of the patriarchy. Because if there are permanent victims, then they have to become wards of the state. And the left is in business that way. That is what they sell. They sell victimhood. But look at the Jews. They came through one of the worst persecutions, the worst Holocausts, the worst genocides in history. They lost almost 40% of their population in the Holocaust in the 1940s. But by the 1950s, Israel was thriving. It was one of the most successful, one of the most research-driven, one of the most enterprising economies in the world. Well, what does that tell you about a permanent victim class? It says there need not be a permanent victim class if you live in an open and free society. And the Jews are the perfect example of that. Well, the left can't have that. If there's no permanent victim class, then the left's ideology is out the window. So the Jewish story is completely contradictory and very threatening to the story the left wants to tell itself about its victim classes. And that's part of the reason I think that anti-Semitism is flourishing around the world.
0: All right, quick break. We'll have more with Julian Epstein, Democratic attorney. Back in the day, served as the chief legal counsel for House Democrats during the Clinton impeachment hearing, at odds with his own party. He has stayed the same. They have changed. It's fascinating. to get his analysis on this. More with him on the other side. Then your call's coming up toll free. It's 800-941-SHAWN if you want to be a part.

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4: Governor Andy Beshear is blaming the Trump administration for a measles outbreak in Kentucky. More now from Paul Miles.
5: As of Thursday morning, there had been 167 confirmed measles cases in the state this year. 10 people have been hospitalized. Governor Beshear places the blame on Health and Human Services Secretary Robert F. Kennedy Jr.
6: He comes in with conspiracy theories about vaccines that are absolutely untrue. And fewer people get vaccinated. Now you see these cases, and at least in Pennsylvania, people die. That is because of him. We have the most dangerous HHS secretary in my lifetime right now, and people are paying the price.
5: The largest measles outbreaks have been reported in Laurel, Christian, and Trigg counties. I'm Paul Miles.
4: And I'm Scott Hooper.
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16: Here's your WHOP Weather Center forecast. Ample sunshine expected this afternoon, with daytime highs approaching 90. Winds out of the southwest, 8 to 15 miles an hour. Partly cloudy skies tonight, slight chance of rain showers. Lows dip down to about 55. Daytime highs approaching 62. Tomorrow, slight chance of rain showers. That's the forecast from the WHOP Weather Center. I'm meteorologist Megan Mulford. Right now, 87.
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0: All right, our final moments. Julian Epstein, Democratic attorney. We used to butt heads a little bit when he was the chief legal counsel for House Democrats during the Clinton impeachment era. He worked for Hillary Clinton's presidential campaign, at odds with the radicalism now that has emerged in his party. We've got this election. It's in 19 days. And these are the races I'm looking at. I'm looking at Maine. I'm looking at New Hampshire. I'm looking at North Carolina, Georgia, less so, but I'm looking at them. Michigan, Iowa, Ohio, Texas, Kansas, Nebraska. But then I'm looking at Minnesota and Oregon and Alaska. And, you know, it's kind of bizarre in terms of an election cycle. States that shouldn't be in play that are democratically held are in play, if you believe the polls, and the polls have been atrocious. And Republican states that should be easy wins seem to be more difficult. How does this play out in your view?
1: Well, Sean, I think you got to pull the camera back first. So if you look at the generic polls right now, and if you believe them, Democrats have from anywhere between an 8 and 11 point advantage. But if you then look at the swing races, both in Congress, but particularly in the Senate, look at places like Michigan, you look at places like Maine, you're going to see that 8 to 11 point spread in the generics shift to about a zero. And I think what that means is that where you see the argument against the socialists, the neo-Marxists, the certs, pro-Islamic radicals, where you see that argument being engaged, like it is in Michigan, that generic vote shrinks, and it shrinks quickly to almost nothing. So I think that's the first point. The second point is that every election we hear that the undersampling of conservatives and Republicans is fixed.
0: Dramatic. Anywhere between 5 and 8 points.
1: Yeah, and I think the Syed, as you pointed out, I think the Syed primary is the perfect example of that. So I think we don't know how much that has been fixed. I mean, Atlas, I think, is one of the best pollsters. They called it exactly right for Trump in 2024. They were right to, I think.
0: By the way, does anybody know who Atlas is? So did Trafalgar and
1: very good.
0: Robert Cahaley, and so did Matt Towery, Insider Advantage. They've called the last three presidential elections very accurately. So I don't even know who Atlas is. Do you? I have no idea. You're right. They did nail it in 2024.
1: They nailed it. I think they nailed it in 2016, if I remember. And they were pretty good in 2020, and they were pretty good in the 2022 race as well. So I think the undercounting is unclear to me whether that has been fixed. But I think the third thing is the GOTV. When you're looking at margin of error races, which all of these are, who has the better GOTV operation? Now, you put an Elon Musk, the campaign committees on the Republican side, and the PAC that the president is sitting on, you're going to see a pretty significant financial advantage. Can they translate that into a GOTV effort the way Elon Musk did in Pennsylvania in 2024? I don't know. But if they do, then I don't think you're going to see the Senate flip. I think you're going to see the Senate stay in Republican control. I think it's a tougher proposition in the House because there's just a lot of swing voters, and we've seen this every single cycle pretty much this century. Swing voters just vote against the incumbent party. They've got this gripe or that gripe, and they tend to break. You know, sometimes it's 1 point.
0: Well, that's the historical trends that are very difficult to break. I actually agree completely with your assessment. If I had to put money down on it, I don't. Look, I'm on a hard break, but it's been great catching up. It's been too long. I appreciate your intellectual honesty, you being on the program, and I enjoyed catching up with you. Julian, glad you're doing well, my friend. Thank you.
1: Sean, great. Thanks for having me. Good catching up with you as well.
0: 800-941-SEAN is our number. I promise we'll get to a lot of your calls coming up. God forbid somebody breaks into your house. Well, on some occasions, only one option is going to work. If somebody wants to kill you, kill your family, that's the lethal option. But that's not now the only option. The FBI says that's only 0.01% of all altercations that require that option. But what if your family is in jeopardy? Somebody's trying to break into your home. Somebody's, you know, is threatening violence against you. What about new technology? It exists. 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Please look at their videos. And what you will see is non-lethal defense tools, a launcher that could save your life, your family's life, without having to go to the lethal option. Now, these launchers have pepper spray, tear gas, kinetic projectiles. 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
10: A man on a mission. I'm Lisa Brady, Fox News. Just 19 days left to the midterm elections. President Trump gets back on the campaign trail tomorrow, in between stops today back at the White House for a Rose Garden event ahead of 2 tele-rallies.
11: President Trump trying to reframe all this talk about high gas prices by making the argument that if something costs a lot, that means that somebody is making a lot.
12: Because of the price of oil, Texas and Oklahoma and North Dakota and all these places, we're making a fortune. But I never talk about it because I'm not happy until we get the actual price of the oil down to where it was prior.
11: The cost of living, that is the big one for 59% of voters in the newest Fox News poll, almost quadruple the next concern, which is government spending in the deficit.
10: Fox's Peter Ducey at the White House. Democrats campaigning against what they call a failing agenda and arguing voters want change. California election officials are being sued by the Trump administration after failing to meet a deadline to review the citizenship status of some of the voters receiving mail-in ballots.
8: With this lawsuit, the federal government is asking the courts to order California to set aside the mail-in ballots of people identified as potential non-citizens and to verify their citizenship status before tabulating their ballots.
10: Fox's Max Gordon. California officials have rejected a Justice Department request as political. President Trump scraps a plan to live stream the firing squad execution of Fort Hood shooter Nadal Hassan.
13: In a social media post, the president writes he thinks streaming the execution might have been a strong deterrent for the world to witness how America deals with terrorists and scum, but adds many very good and well-meaning people would rather not watch him die through streaming or any other visual device.
10: Fox's Jared Halpern. Hassan killed 13 soldiers. Victims' families will have the option to attend the execution. 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
17: And this is Deontay Berry reporting. Kentucky Public Schools released the Kentucky Summative Assessment data for the 2025-26 school year, and it shows both success and room for improvement. This year's data shows Indian Hills Elementary School as the highest performing school in the district, with an overall index score of 70.4, putting them in the green, along with seven schools in the yellow category and three in the orange. No schools were ranked in the red category, and while Superintendent Chris Bentzel says they're happy about that, that's not the benchmark anymore. He says now they are striving for greatness, with what he calls a solid foundation in place with schools and leadership, and the goal of always improving.
18: Pretty much now, finally, where we need to be foundation-wise. From an early learning center at MLK Early Learning Center to our seven elementary schools, to our two middle schools, to our high school, and to our alternative programs, Christian County Learning Center. We feel like we're in a good systematic foundational approach now to get better at, a lot better at teaching and learning. And we're going to keep getting better. That's our goal. That's our motivation. So we're not happy where we are. We're not displeased where we are. We know we want to get better.
17: After Todd County received good, beneficial rain Wednesday night, Todd County officials are lifting the burn ban that's been in place. The ban will officially lift at 6 p.m. Thursday. And Governor Ann Beshear is urging federal action after more than 80,000 Kentuckians lost SNAP benefits over the past year. That's been your news, and this is Deontay Berry reporting for WHOP News.
19: Here's your WHOP Weather Center forecast. Slight chance of rain showers tonight, otherwise partly cloudy skies. Lows dip down to about 55, southwest winds 5 to 10 miles an hour. Cloudy skies expected tomorrow, slight chance of rain showers, high temperatures reach up to 62. Partly cloudy skies tomorrow night, lows dip down to about 44. That's the forecast from the WHOP Weather Center. I'm meteorologist Megan Mulford. Currently, it's 87 degrees.
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1: Under your vision of Medicare for all, can people keep their health care plan if they like their health care plan?
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7: 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And so is his very popular countdown. T-minus 19 days until Election Day.

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1: All right, news roundup and information overload. Our toll-free, our number is 800-941-SEAN if you want to be a part of the program. We are watching very closely the state of Michigan and the state of Wisconsin. As usual, these are our purple states, and it was key to President Trump's election victory back in 2024. And they have a huge gubernatorial race going on right now. You have Congressman Tom Tiffany, friend of the program, is going to join us in a second. It was revealed that his opponent, David Crowley, is bringing Kamala Harris to Wisconsin to campaign with him, which I don't think is particularly a smart move. Tiffany said it's no surprise Crowley would campaign with the most liberal California senator, Kamala Harris. He supports being an accomplice to illegal aliens. Higher taxes are not a burden on working families. And just like that, Kamala Harris, by the way, wants taxpayers to pay for sex change surgeries for prison inmates. Taxpayer-funded sex change operations. That's great. Anyway, Wisconsin rejected Kamala Harris. Now they will reject David Crowley. We don't want Wisconsin to become California. He's right, by the way. Their Brewers are about to make it to the World Series for the first time since the 1980s, which we'll talk to him about in a second. I'm happy for him. But let me play one Tom Tiffany ad. I love Wisconsin, but I don't like Madison politics. Listen.
2: I'm Tom Tiffany. Democrats say I'm too cliche. Well, I did grow up milking cows on a Wisconsin dairy farm. My mom quilts.
3: Hi.
2: I've been a dam tender, a boat captain, and a girl dad with perfect attendance at 20 Nutcrackers. I love the Packers, Brewers, Badgers, old fashions, everything Wisconsin except Madison politics. I'm running for governor to cut taxes and red tape, stop Wall Street from buying our homes and big data from bulldozing our farmland. Cliche? You betcha.
1: Also, we have Tom Tiffany, an ad, talking about his opponent, David Crowley, when it comes to immigrants. And listen to this one. This one's pretty powerful.
4: And when it comes down to the immigrants, I'm not an ally. I'm an accomplice. I'm going to be with you no matter what.
5: In Dane County, a repeat drunk driver and illegal immigrant killed two teenagers.
4: I'm an accomplice.
5: In Fond du Lac, an illegal tied up and blindfolded a 12-year-old girl to rape her.
4: I'm an accomplice.
5: In Milwaukee, a drunk illegal immigrant killed a Special Olympian on his way to church.
4: I'm an accomplice.
5: David Crowley stands with illegal immigrants, not you.
4: No matter what.
1: Now, David Crowley refuses to answer on another question that I know the people of Wisconsin care about. Friends with Ryan Priebus, we talk about Wisconsin a lot. He refuses to answer if he will raise taxes as governor. Here's what he said.
6: David Crowley, will you pledge not to raise taxes as governor?
7: Oh,
6: I'm just asking a question is all.
1: No answer. Anyway, Tom Tiffany is with us right now, and he, of course, the Wisconsin Republican gubernatorial candidate. Well, first of all, congratulations to your Brewers. I saw last night they were down 2-1 against the Dodgers, and they came back and they won 6-2. They're now leading that series 3-0.
8: Go Brew Crew. Hopefully we're going to break out the brooms here tonight.
1: I hope so. I mean, you know why? I don't think the Brewers have been, or Milwaukee has been, in a World Series since the 1980s, if my memory serves me well.
8: That's right. I think it was in 82 or 83. Yeah, it's been too long. Even I can't
1: remember. And you never won a World Series.
8: We have not won a World Series.
1: Oh, man. Well, I'm going to be pulling for you. How's that?
8: It's going to happen this year, Sean. We got the club.
1: All right, let's get to your race. 19 days away, you are running against, you know, another radicalized Democrat. I don't see the people of Wisconsin going in that direction. It was fascinating how off the polls were in the Francesca Hong race. She was, you know, there were polls showing her winning anywhere from 20 to 30 points. Why is the polling so off, and how do you feel about the state of your race?
8: Oh, I think the established Democrats, they came in and just put the thumb on the final 2 weeks. Plus, Francesca made a fundamental mistake when she picked up that bullhorn and said that she blamed the police for that shooting in Madison. and people turned on her rapidly. And I think the polling did not pick that up. But this was another case, Sean, where Democrats handpicked someone. Remember, David Crowley, he dropped out of the primary. He quit. And then they drug him back in. They had to ask him to get back in. Have we seen this show before?
1: That's a great point. I mean, you're probably talking about Kamala Harris. Why would he bring in Kamala Harris that got a shellacking in Wisconsin in 24?
8: Their campaign is not taking off, and it's why we've got this great chance to be able to win in Wisconsin. By the way, this is going to be, when people just look at things nationally, not familiar with Wisconsin, this is going to be one of the big surprises on November 3rd when we pull this off. And David Crowley is not exciting voters, and they're having a real difficulty getting them motivated that they're starting to take some chances that they normally would not. Because Kamala is unpopular, and I don't think she's going to help him. In the meantime, I am so focused. I'm going to be the next governor of Wisconsin, and here's what we're going to do. We're going to reduce your taxes. We're going to audit all of state government to root out the fraud and waste, and we're going to get some common sense in Madison.
1: Well, you know, I love the people of Wisconsin. I love the people of Michigan. I love the people in Pennsylvania, because I look at people in your state as hardworking, salt of the earth, you know, obey the laws, pay their taxes, go to church on Sunday, raise their kids. And, you know, the people that really do make this country great. Obviously, you have a big dairy business there. People that love, you know, God, family, football, and everything that's Americana. Yet the state does have this history of kind of going back and forth a little bit between red and blue. Why is that?
8: You know, it's just how Wisconsin voters do it. They go back and forth. And that's part of the reason we're also going to win here, because we've had a Democrat governor for the last 8 years, and they understand we're headed in the wrong direction. Second worst state for the brain drain, 40th in job creation. I think people are going to reject this, and especially when you have a candidate who's cozying up with Kamala, did a fundraiser with her out in California, now brings her to Wisconsin. Wisconsinites don't want to be California, and that's why we're going to win. That's why our ads are so powerful. The accomplice ad that used his words, where he said he wants to be an accomplice with the illegal aliens. The burden ad we did, he said that he does not believe higher taxes are a burden. People are getting that message across Wisconsin, and they understand that there's two different visions here. The crazy of David Crowley or the common sense of Tom Tiffany.
1: It is really amazing that this radicalism has spread like a cancer within the Democratic Party. What are your thoughts on that? I mean, since 2019, 250 DSA members elected. There's over 40 on the ballot across the country. We're talking about, by the way, since 2019, 40 states are impacted by it. It's not just Wisconsin. It's not just Michigan. But it's pretty much every state in the union. And now we have another 40 of them on the ballot this year. Do you think ultimately that is going to be a game changer, and maybe a November surprise, if you will?
8: I think Wisconsinites are going to reject socialism. They do not want that for their state. And David Crowley said, in regards to Francesca Hong, his policies would be very little different. So in other words, he's a true blue socialism. He just doesn't say it to people the way Francesca Hong did. But people are starting to see through it when they see his tax policies. 7 years as county executive, he's raised taxes every single year on them. And we're painting that clear contrast every day. And that's why, against the odds, we've got a great chance to be able to win this race and turn Wisconsin around, make it one of the great states in America.
1: How can people, Wisconsin Republican gubernatorial candidate Tom Tiffany's with us. If people want to get in touch with you, your campaign, how can they do it?
8: TomTiffany.com, or if you want to check social media, at TomTiffanyWI. We paint that clear contrast every day. And by the way, that's how you win Wisconsin, is you're very clear to the voters the difference between them, crazy, and us, common sense. We paint that picture every day, Sean. It's a big part of the reason we're going to win this race.
1: Tom Tiffany, appreciate you being with us. We're going to watch your race closely, and best of luck, sir. Thank you for being with us.
8: Go Brewers.
1: Yes, sir. I'm actually pulling for you. I think you've never won a World Series, haven't been at the World Series since the early 80s. It's time for you guys to win. I'm all in favor of Wisconsin winning this year, okay? Appreciate you being with us, sir. 800-941-SEAN if you want to be a part of the program. Let's say hi to Maggie. She is in the, well, all-important state of Michigan. What's up, Maggie? How are you?
3: Hey, it's interesting listening to your last couple of guests, but particularly Mr. Epstein, because the question that I'm calling in about is, so how do we overcome, particularly in Southeast Michigan, the Al-Saeed voter pool? And I mean,
1: you're talking about like Dearborn. My understanding is, and Linda, you can check this out for me. I think it's about 2% of the voting population in Dearborn. Remember when Ali Khamenei was killed and Al-Saeed was asked about it and whether it was a good thing? He said, well, I don't want to comment on this because there's too many people upset over the killing of Ali Khamenei. You know, he's leading the number one state sponsor of terrorism, responsible for the death of God knows how many thousands of Americans himself. And this guy didn't have the moral clarity or strength to dare speak out about the death of the Ayatollah. So I thought that was very revealing.
3: Mm-hmm. Well, and I live up in northern Michigan, in the northern Lower Peninsula in Antrim County, which has traditionally been very red. But I'm seeing a lot of signs for Al-Saeed. And, you know, it's not that, you know, it's like, how do we get people to really get the point that he is not what he is portraying himself to be?
1: He definitely isn't. I mean, he's now, and this is why I'm against early voting. I mean, just in the last couple of days, we've caught Telefrico in a bunch of lies. He's now, I criticized Joe Biden's border policies. No, he didn't. He called for a welcome mat to be at the Texas border. Meanwhile, night after night after night on my TV show, I was showing videos of people crossing that border. We know from over 200 countries, unvetted, into our country, and among them, known terrorists, murderers, rapists, child molesters, other violent criminals, cartel members, gang members. I mean, it is so frustrating. And now he's just outright lying. Everybody listening to my voice, and I've said this numerous times, you're going to hear the words either on election night or the day after, or if we're waiting for California for House race results 3 months later, you're at some point going to hear the words Fox News can now project. What you want to be said after that is in all of your hands collectively. If everyone in this audience, if everyone that watches my TV show, if everyone that loves their country, you know, takes this election seriously, this threat of this democratic, radical, socialist, communist movement, if you take it seriously and you commit yourself to doing your part, we will win. We can shock the world. All right, quick break. Right back to our busy phones. It's toll free. It is 800-941-SHAWN if you want to be a part of the program.
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20: Here's your WHOP Weather Center forecast. Slight chance of rain showers tonight, otherwise partly cloudy skies. Lows dip down to about 55. Southwest winds 5 to 10 miles an hour. Cloudy skies expected tomorrow. Slight chance of rain showers. High temperatures reach up to 62. Partly cloudy skies tomorrow night. Lows dip down to about 44. That's the forecast from the WHOP Weather Center. I'm meteorologist Megan Mulford. Currently, it's 88 degrees.
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0: All right, back to our busy phones, 800-941-SEAN, if you would like to join us. Mike in New Jersey. Mike, we only have about a minute, but it's all yours, sir.
1: Oh, boy, Sean, a great interview with Julian. One thing I was not said, and that was about power. The Democrats will do anything for power, and anybody that they are running under the Democratic label will be pushed into going ahead and supporting them in the conference and the conference votes and everything like that. And what you just said was absolutely correct. If they, you know, MAGA has got to get out there. MAGA is good people. MAGA is not bad people. As Congressman Andy Harris said the other day, and he's being attacked by the media out in Maryland, and he said that, you know, First Amendment only applies when somebody agrees with you. If they don't agree with you, then you're against it. And I think that we as MAGA people have to go out there, you know, people that really, truly love our country, go out there and speak. We're for the, you know, supporting a man and a woman. We believe in men, that they should be playing in men's sports, not be, you know, going over and becoming transgender. We believe in life, not like Governor Healey in Massachusetts that was laughing when she went ahead and, you know, signed that bill to go ahead for, you know, third trimester abortions all the way to birth. So we have to do, we have to show up. This is a major election, what you just said.
0: Well, I'm glad you articulated it incredibly. I am saying that this radicalization of the Democratic Party is a clear and present danger to our constitutional republic. They would shred our Constitution. Even if you don't like some Republicans that are weak, that's fine. You can primary them next time. But none of them are supporting this radicalism. That is that's got to be a base level to cause Americans to stop what would be the most damaging political movement in our country's history. And it's that serious to me. Mike, appreciate you, man. Thank you. 800-941-SEAN, if you want to be a part of the program. Look, everybody needs a home security system. A break-in leaves a mark. Even if nothing's taken, you just never feel the same about your home ever again. Now, most traditional security systems will only alert you after a break-in has already happened or it's underway.
2: Linda McLaughlin, your home has been broken into. This is your alarm company.
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4: And this update is brought to you by Clyde Height Lubricants and Fasteners. Christian County Public Schools released the Kentucky Summative Assessment data for the 2025-26 school year, and it shows both success and room for improvement. This year's data shows Indian Hills Elementary School as the highest performing school in the district, with an overall index score of 70.4, putting them in the green. After Todd County received good beneficial rainfall Wednesday night, Todd County officials are lifting the burn ban that's been in place. The ban will officially be lifted at 6 p.m. Thursday, October 15th. And Thompsonville Lane in Oak Grove will be blocked starting next week as crews with the Department of Defense look to install a new railroad crossing. The closure will be at the crossing located near the .45 mile point of Thompsonville Lane. Deontay Berry reporting for WHOP News.
5: Here's your WHOP Weather Center forecast. Slight chance of rain showers tonight, otherwise partly cloudy skies. Lows dip down to about 55. Southwest winds 5 to 10 miles an hour. Cloudy skies expected tomorrow. Slight chance of rain showers. High temperatures reach up to 62. Partly cloudy skies tomorrow night. Lows dip down to about 44. That's the forecast from the WHOP Weather Center. I'm meteorologist Megan Mulford. Currently, it's 88 degrees.
6: This is a Bloomberg Money Minute. The National Retail Federation predicts this holiday season, U.S. consumers will spend a record $1 trillion in November and December. That's 4% more than last year. And the big driver will be wealthier consumers. The top 10% of spenders will account for upwards of 70% of all holiday sales. Surprisingly strong retail sales in September. Also, a good start to the new earnings season and easing worries about an AI bubble all helped offset a jump in producer prices in September. Inflation at the wholesale level rose by the most in 4 years last month, up 6.3% year over year. With that, the Dow shot up 556 points today, up 1%. The Nasdaq added 20, the S&P up 25, oil at 98 bucks a barrel. Starting in January, thousands of KFC restaurants in the U.S. will swap out Pepsi for Coke. And 23 years after the movie Elf came out and became a classic, Pillsbury's now putting out Buddy the Elf cinnamon rolls with maple icing. Tom Busby, Bloomberg.
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8: Fox News, I'm Tom Rigotti. 17 state attorneys general are calling for even more files about the late sex offender Jeffrey Epstein to be made public. Fox's Joel Nadel reports.
9: It's being called the Epstein Files Transparency Act 2. And state attorneys general say it's needed because the DOJ fell far short when it came to disclosing records under the initial Epstein's Files Transparency Act. The coalition says millions of documents remain withheld.
8: The first Santa Ana winds of the season are kicking up in Southern California, increasing wildfire fears.
10: Los Angeles Mayor Karen Bass, who has faced criticism for her city's response to the deadly fires in 2025, said she's directed the fire department to deploy personnel and equipment ahead of the Santa Ana winds. Officials are urging residents to charge their phones and fill up their gas tanks.
8: Fox's Tom Graham, America's listening to Fox News.
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1: There has been a new development in this campaign. This is why I don't like early voting, as I started the show talking about it today, is that Democrats have just decided to run against everything that they have stated, even in recent years. And they're just flat out lying to voters. If you have early voting, sometimes the last, you know, 21 days, we're now 19 days away from this midterm election, a lot of new information comes out. You got James Talafrico, you know, is, you know, now denying that he ever supported six genders, now denying that, you know, and my math was wrong, or that God is non-binary, even though the Bible says, in fact, that, you know, our Father who art in heaven, it's not that complicated to figure it out. I'll give you some examples. We'll start with Talafrico, and this is important for all of you in Texas to understand. He bragged about having a welcome mat at the border, bragged about it. He bragged about, you know, now he's out there with an ad claiming that, you know, Joe Biden failed to secure the border. I mean, let me play for you. This is Talafrico, you know, saying that, you know, Joe Biden failed Texas, didn't support the border. A guy that said he wants a welcome mat at the border in Texas. I went down to the border with President Trump and Governor Greg Abbott to show how bad the situation was. And if it weren't for Greg Abbott and Donald Trump, people would still be crossing the Rio Grande and crossing over into Texas every single day. But Talafrico, now he's acting as though he criticized Biden. Here's what he said.
3: When someone enters our country illegally and they have no basis to stay, should federal law require that they be removed from our country?
4: So I think Texans understand this issue of immigration better than most people around the country because we live with it. We live with the challenges and we live with the benefits. And I've said before that both political parties have failed us on this issue. Joe Biden failed us during his administration by not securing the border. I remember talking to my colleagues in the state legislature who represent border communities, and they were telling me about the utter chaos along our southern border during the Biden administration. That's unacceptable.
1: Then let's go back in time. And this is Talafrico saying, you know, our southern border should be like our front porch. We can build a pathway to citizenship. actually said this himself.
5: How do you balance your feelings toward ICE versus the people you would represent who support deporting undocumented immigrants? You have 30 seconds.
4: So my family is from the border. My mom grew up in Laredo, Texas. I feel like Texans understand this issue of immigration more so than people in other states because we live with it, both the benefits and the challenges. So what I've said is that our southern border should be like our front porch. There should be a giant welcome mat out front and a lock on the door. We can welcome immigrants who want to live the American dream. We can build a pathway to citizenship for those neighbors who have been here making us richer and stronger. And we can keep out people who mean to do us harm.
1: And if you want to add, you know, more examples of how bad this is, Talafrico invoking God as the reason that we don't need border security. He did this with liberal Joe. Listen.
6: We've seen this crazy, useless border wall through Big Bend being proposed. When you already have a wall made by God with cliffs and mountain ranges, much better than anything humans could build.
1: You see what's happening here? They're just lying. This is, they got their talk.

0: the 21st century, right? Right now, it feels a little bit like we're the, you know, like we're the number one, you know, supplier of cassette tapes in 1988, right? It's time to transition, because that's not going to last very long. And so I guess I just don't know where the hostility comes from in trying to figure out a safer, cleaner, greener path forward. But
1: here's another example of Telefrico saying, I will stand up to Democrats if they mess with our oil and gas industry.
2: And so I will stand up to my own party if they mess with our oil and gas industry, and I will stand up to the other party if they mess with renewables, which we've seen in recent years.
1: Okay. He can't be the same person, you know, and he's just a phony. That's what we're dealing with now in this election. You know, I'm for a fair voter ID, said last night on fake news CNN. Okay, let's play that and play him in 2021 saying, I oppose voter ID. Listen to this.
2: I'll tell you what I am for. I am for fair voter ID. And I say fair because here in Texas, I think that a lot of our voter ID policies are discriminatory. And here's what I mean by that. Some kinds of ID are allowed and other valid forms of ID aren't allowed. So, for instance, when you go to vote here in Texas, you can bring your concealed carry license, mm-hmm. which I'm all for. But a student at a public college or university can't bring their student ID. And so I think that hurts some kind of voters and helps other kind of voters. What I want to see is voter ID that is consistent across the board.
3: Are you okay with voter ID?
4: So voter ID is currently required in the state of Texas. I opposed having to.
3: How about for mail-in ballots?
4: To vote.
3: How about having to send your ballot in? Should you have to prove who you are? Because that's what Democrats are opposing.
4: Pete, I just said I oppose voter ID. Currently, it's a law in Texas, but I oppose that law because I think you don't need it.
3: You oppose voter ID?
1: And then saying he supports a national ban on transgender surgery for minors, while simultaneously saying back in 23 that he wants to protect trans kids.
5: You had recently stated in a Fox News interview that you would support a national ban on gender-affirming surgeries for transgender youth under the age of 18. Can you provide a little bit more information as to what informs your position on that issue?
2: Yeah, you know, when it comes to minors, when it comes to kids, as a policymaker, I always have to balance two things. One is protecting children and honoring the rights of parents, because I believe that parental rights are sacred and we should trust parents to raise their kids. But if there's something that's going to endanger a child or a minor, certainly something that could cause permanent damage, then I'm always going to try to err on the side of protecting those kids.
6: You saw it in the anti-LGBTQ legislation, including the bill that would have denied gender-affirming health care to trans children. And then, of course, infamously, all these ideologies stem from this Christofascism movement.
1: Now, I hope you're all paying attention to this, because this represents the entirety of this radicalized Democratic Party. It just does. Anyway, 800-941-SHAWN if you want to be a part of the program. All right, to our busy phones, let's go to Texas and we'll say hi to Chris. Chris, you're on the Sean Hannity Show. Hello.
7: Hi, good afternoon, Sean. Pleasure to talk to you. I had a question.
1: Is this Telefrico guy going to win or lose?
7: You know what? I'm praying to God he loses.
1: Well, it's in the hands of the people of Texas. By the way, Matt Towery today has a poll showing Ken Paxton, as the people learn more about Telefrico, they are realizing he does not represent Texas. And now this is the first poll showing Paxton now taking the lead.
7: That's fantastic. You know, I can't blame the people, honestly. My whole point of calling is because of the modernization of the Smith-Mundt Act. You know, before we couldn't propagandize, but it seems like after Obama signed, you know, modernized it, it's a free-for-all. Practically, you know, they have immunity basically with whatever they say nowadays. You know, I'm watching the Telefrico, Paxton, also Brandon Herrera, and all the other, you know, Gina Hinojosa. These guys are all just absolutely nuts. And my question is how have we gotten that far? How did we let the people who are supposed to give us information give us nothing but disinformation or omit certain things?
1: Well, look, you're raising a lot of very important questions here, but let's just

0: keep it fundamental. You cannot allow these radicals to get in power. And the way we prevent it is the American people see this existential threat for what it is. And we get to work and we show up and we use our God-given right to vote. You don't take it for granted. And at the end of the day, if you don't vote, you have nobody to blame for yourself with the outcome if you don't like it. And we will, in the end, get the government we deserve. That's the bottom line. People have to recognize that. Chris, appreciate you, man. Thank you. 800-941-SEAN if you want to be a part of the program. Michael is in the communist state of California of Gavin Newsom. What's up, Michael? How are you? I bet you like it out there with the highest income taxes, sales taxes, gas taxes, highest poverty rate, highest homelessness rate. I bet you're very, and no water in a fire hydrant, no water in reservoirs for predictable wildfires with Santa Ana winds. I bet you're very proud of your no-show governor, aren't you?
1: I also noticed the way things collapse in Texas when it rains or gets cold. But let's talk, or the wind blows, but let's, I have a more important question, if you don't mind, for you. I really.
0: Well, you live in California. I just brought up a series of records that you have. I would think you might have a comment on that.
1: I love living in California.
0: You don't care about the highest
1: diverse
0: income, sales, gas taxes, poverty rate, homelessness rate, no water in reservoirs, no water in hydrants. You don't care.
1: You win. Now, I have a question for you.
0: Yes, sir.
1: Okay. So you've listed off, I've heard you list off a bill of particulars against Democrats, all Democrats, not just Al-Sayed or Tallarico, but all of them, which, if true, and I'm certainly not going to debate the truth or falsity of what you say, it's hard to imagine why anyone would even want to talk to them, let alone vote for them. So if we assume, and are this the-
0: Well, they're being lied to, as I just pointed out, with Tallarico and Al-Sayed.
1: I'll concede every word you say about every Democrat. For the sake of this discussion, I think, though, let's agree if we can. Let's put it this way. If you're saying that the polls are wrong, then we have nothing to discuss, because then it's going to go the way that you want it to go.
0: No, I mean, the polls could end up being right. They've been really atrocious this election season. And that's all I have to say. I mean, there's only one poll that's going to matter. And that's 19 days from now. And that's when real votes by real people are really counted. You know, so I don't trust a lot of the pollsters. And I'm saying that if you don't want this radicalism to take hold in this country, and which I believe is a stated position of shredding our Constitution, then people should do something about it. I'm trying to, you know, trying to wake people up to what is a clear and present danger to the country. That's where I stand on this. I think I'm being pretty clear. Anyway, my friend, appreciate the call. 800-941-SEAN if you want to be a part of the program. Health, wellness, fitness, nutrition, longevity. We're all thinking about it. And a lot of it has to do with food. And, you know, especially eating healthy meals in the morning is tough for a lot of people. You got the kids. You got to get them off to school. You got to get to your 12, 14-hour days. And for a lot of families, that's right. I have a bowl of cereal. Okay. Now, there is, you know, all the brand name cereals, but if you look at the ingredients, what do you see? Artificial flavors, artificial colors. You see tons and tons of sugar, a lot of processed crap. And that's where Grainberry cereal comes in, a healthy alternative. And by the way, they have their own exclusive to them, Onyx Sorghum, which slows down sugar absorption. And here's the best part. You don't have to give up the great taste of cereals that you love. They have delicious varieties, honey nut, apple cinnamon, cinnamon frosted among them. And it is just a healthier option for you, your kids, your family, and you're going to love it. It tastes great. Anyway, and I speak from experience. Peter Harris, his family, they are dedicated to bringing healthier foods to your family table. And by the way, they support No Kid Hungry and Feeding America. So in other words, you can feel good, eat good, and do good at the same time. Anyway, you can check out Grainberry cereal at your local supermarket, or maybe it's in the health food aisle. Just ask your grocer. 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Now, they also have the best pasta sauce in the entire world. What is the name of that pasta sauce, Linda?
2: Silver Palette Pasta Sauce. 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
0: Okay. Grainberry cereal, Silver Palette Pasta Sauce, the official foods of the Sean Hannity Show.
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7: Kentucky's unemployment statistics are now out for September. John Shannon breaks down the numbers.
8: Kentucky's jobless rate remains above the national average. The state unemployment rate held at 4.7% in September, compared with 4.2% nationwide. Nearly 7,000 Kentuckians entered the labor force last month, while employment grew by more than 6,700. Leisure and hospitality led job gains, adding 2,000 positions. I'm John Shannon.
7: And Kentucky State Police have arrested a Knott County man following a child exploitation investigation. Troopers say 46-year-old Jared O'Neill Salmons of Laverne was charged with 17 counts involving the distribution of material portraying minors in sexual performances. The arrest follows an undercover internet crimes against children investigation. The case remains under investigation. I'm Scott Hooper.
6: This is the Kentucky News Network.
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17: Here's your WHOP Weather Center forecast. Slight chance of rain showers tonight, otherwise partly cloudy skies. Lows dip down to about 55. Southwest winds 5 to 10 miles an hour. Cloudy skies expected tomorrow. Slight chance of rain showers. High temperatures reach up to 62. Partly cloudy skies tomorrow night. Lows dip down to about 44. That's the forecast from the WHOP Weather Center. I'm meteorologist Megan Mulford. Currently, it's 88 degrees.
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right, that's going to wrap things up for today. Peter Ducey on the road with President Trump. Also, the new White House press secretary. I know the media has been vile and vicious to her, predictable. Katie Zachariah will join us. Matt Towery, man, he is seeing something that nobody else is seeing in terms of this election. He'll tell us. Steve Hilton running for governor in California. Joe Concha, Brianna Lyman. Set your DVR. Hannity, 9 Eastern on Fox. We'll see you tonight. Back here tomorrow. Thank you for making this show possible.

0: Now, on this 25th anniversary year of 9/11, our friends at the Tunnel to Towers Foundation honor the heroes like New York City Police Department Detective Eric Michael Calleja. Calleja dreamed of being a police officer and fulfilled that dream by joining the NYPD in 1994. Now, he worked his way up to the rank of detective, and he answered the call after September 11th, serving at Ground Zero in the many months that followed. In 2022, sadly, he was diagnosed with multiple cancers tied to his heroic service. 5 months later, he sadly passed away. He is survived by his wife, Marilyn, and his two children. Because in the Tunnel to Towers Foundation, they were able to pay off the mortgage on the family home through their Fallen First Responder Home Program. 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
3: This is a Fox News alert. A shooting at an elementary school in Bend, Oregon. I'm Lee Silasera. It happened at Silver Rail Elementary School in Bend in the central part of the state. Bend police spokeswoman Sheila Miller says they got a call just before 1 o'clock in the afternoon that someone shot into a vehicle in the school parking lot. They then got calls from inside the school.
4: Our officers were on scene at approximately 1:02 p.m. Seconds later, we received word over the radio that the suspect in this incident was down.
3: Miller says it's not clear if the shooter was killed by officers or a bystander. There are multiple injuries.
4: Bend medics from Bend Fire responded and transported at least two people to St. Charles. We do not know their status.
3: Miller says 400 students attend the school. They're now being reunited with their families. The execution of a former Army major convicted of a mass shooting on a military base will not be live streamed.
5: Despite Pentagon leaders announcing the firing squad execution of former Army Major Nadal Hassan would be streamed publicly, President Trump now says that is not the case. In a social media post, the president writes he thinks streaming the execution might have been a strong deterrent for the world to witness how America deals with terrorists and scum, but adds many very good and well-meaning people would rather not watch him die through streaming or any other visual device. Vice President J.D. Vance was among those who said he would not watch the execution, and several Republican lawmakers also raised concerns. Hassan killed 13 soldiers in a mass shooting at Fort Hood, Texas in 2009. His execution is scheduled for December 3rd.
3: Fox's Jared Halpert at the White House. Wall Street stocks closed higher after a shaky day of trading. The Dow of 556, the Nasdaq gained 20 points, the S&P plus 25. 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
8: And this is Deontay Berry reporting. Christian County Public Schools released the Kentucky Summative Assessment data for the 2025-26 school year, and it shows both success and room for improvement. The data shows Indian Hills Elementary School as the highest performing school in the district, with an overall index score of 70.4, putting them in the green. Then there are 7 schools in the yellow and 3 in the orange. No schools were ranked in the red, and while Superintendent Chris Bensel says they're happy about that, that's not the benchmark anymore. He says they're striving for greatness with what he calls a solid foundation in place with schools and leadership and the goal of always improving.
9: Pretty much now, finally, where we need to be foundation-wise. From an early learning center at MLK Early Learning Center to our 7 elementary schools, to our 2 middle schools, to our high school, and to our alternative programs, Christian County Learning Center. We feel like we're in a good systematic foundational approach now to get better at a lot better at teaching and learning. And we're going to keep getting better. That's our goal. That's our motivation. So we're not happy where we are. We're not displeased where we are. We know we want to get better.
8: Thompsonville Lane in Oak Grove will be blocked from October 26th to November 9th as crews with the Department of Defense look to install a new railroad crossing. The closure will be at the crossing located near the 0.45-mile point of the lane. And Governor Andy Beshear is urging federal action after more than 80,000 Kentuckians lost SNAP benefits over the past year. That's been your news, and this is Deontay Berry reporting for WHOP News.
10: Here's your WHOP Weather Center forecast. Slight chance of rain showers tonight, otherwise partly cloudy skies. Lows dip down to about 55, southwest winds 5 to 10 miles an hour. Cloudy skies expected tomorrow, slight chance of rain showers, high temperatures reach up to 62. Partly cloudy skies tomorrow night. Lows dip down to about 44. That's the forecast from the WHOP Weather Center. I'm meteorologist Megan Mulford. Currently, it's 88 degrees.
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0: Welcome back to the Ramsey Show in the Fairwinds Credit Union studio. Dr. John Deloney, Ramsey Personality, is my co-host today. Stephen is in Richmond, Virginia. Hi, Stephen. How are you?
13: Good. How are you?
0: Better than I deserve. What's up?
13: Yes, sir. I need some advice. So currently I'm living in an apartment, but I have 3 rental properties, and I'm trying to see if I should just get rid of them and take the equity out and invest all that money or keep the rental properties.
0: Okay. Well, it's a little strange that you live in an apartment and you own rental properties. Would you agree?
13: Yeah, I've heard that, yeah.
0: Yeah. And how old are you?
13: I'm going to move back up, 37.
0: Okay, are you single?
13: Yes, sir.
0: Okay. It makes a little more sense then. Is there equity in these properties?
13: Yeah, probably around 250 or so.
0: Okay. Is one of them worthy of living in?
13: Yes. I'm actually going to be moving back there shortly, probably the next couple weeks or so.
12: Oh, okay.
13: So I think I will stay there and maybe...
12: Okay, so now I have a house and two rental properties.
13: Yes, sir.
12: Okay. All right, that's cool. What do you make a year?
13: About $150,000.
12: Okay. And the two rental properties that are remaining after you move into the house are... property number one is worth what?
13: Around $400,000.
12: And what is owed on it?
13: $240,000.
12: Good. Okay. And property number two is worth what?
13: About $215,000.
12: Okay. And what do you owe on it?
13: Like $175,000.
12: Okay. And again, you told me, but I'm sorry, it dislodged from my brain. What do you make a year?
13: About $150,000.
12: Okay. All right. Cool. So, are you disillusioned with being a landlord, or what?
13: Well, I'm probably paying at least $300 a month in HOA fees alone. So that's kind of, you know, I'm like, I could put that money elsewhere. Cause it seems like we're just throwing it down the drain. And then, you know, maintenance comes up and, you know, it's like whether it's worth it or not. You know, like I just put it in the market and leave it alone and not having to worry about, you know, anything else. So.
12: Okay. All right.
13: I'm just trying to see if it's worth. If you keep them, I mean, I have a low interest rates on them, so it's whether, you know, is it worth keeping or just putting that money in the market.
12: Well, in general, if you have a single family home that you owe $240 on and it's worth $400, in general, that thing should be cash flowing even net of expenses and HOA fees. You should be making cash on that. And so you get three points that you make a rate of return. One is your cash on cash, meaning the cash flow monthly. Two is the growth in value. So that $400,000 property, you know, in 7 or 8 years will be $800,000, right? And then the third thing is, of course, you're able, as you currently are doing, I'm sure you're depreciating the capital asset portion of this on straight line depreciation. And so some of your cash flow, probably all of your cash flow, is being sheltered. You're probably not paying any taxes on it, right?
13: Right. Okay. I'm going to be honest. I have an accountant. I don't really know what they do.
12: Well, you need to learn what they do. Okay. So if we said $400,000 has a $100,000 lot under it, there's a $300,000 capital asset that can be depreciated over 30 years. That's $10,000 a year. So up to $10,000 a year that you make on that rental property is tax-free because it's sheltered by the depreciation. Okay. And that makes you an extra $2,500 a year, $3,500 a year in your pocket because you would have paid that in taxes otherwise. So if you made $10,000 that wasn't sheltered, you pay taxes on the whole $10,000. In this case, you pay taxes on none of it. See?
13: Okay.
12: So you get a rate of return on the tax shelter, you get a rate of return on the increase in value, and you get a rate of return. Those three things combined, you get a rate of return on your cash on cash. And those three things combined are what's called the internal rate of return. And that is much greater than what you will make in a good growth stock mutual fund. Good growth stock mutual fund, you can expect to make 10 to 12 on. That house, your internal rate of return, you're probably making 20 or 25% over time. But you're not making much cash in your pocket every month because you don't have a ton of equity. You got enough equity that you're not upside down. I probably would sell the little one. Because it's probably a pain in the butt.
13: Yeah, that's the one with the high HOA. It's like $200 a month HOA fee.
12: Yeah. And so I'd probably sell it, keep the other one for now, and then if you decide I don't want to screw with real estate, that's not horrible. It's not the end of the world. But if you can put up with the hassle of real estate, and I've been doing it my whole life, so I actually enjoy it. I'm kind of sick. But if you can put up with the hassle of real estate, you make more money on real estate than you do in the stock market.
13: Okay.
12: But then the idea becomes we got to get that $240 paid off, okay? And we got to get your house paid off that you're living in. You get those two things paid off, that's a solid foundation for wealth and some of your other cash flows. You can start loading up your Roth IRAs and dumping money in the market and so on.
14: Dave, teach me about this. How on an appreciating asset like a home, how are you able to depreciate it year by year?
12: It's just the tax regulations. Allow it.
14: Okay.
12: And so the concept is that the actual bricks and mortar,
14: the structure.
12: The structure is going down in value, but we all know that's not true.
14: Because it's aging?
12: Yeah, that's the idea. Functional obsolescence is the phrase they throw around. But actually, you know, it's not going down in value. It's going up in value. So it really is a misnomer. But like, for instance, around the office, you know, we're allowed to write off some of the capital assets that we purchased to operate Ramsey.
14: Sure, but,
12: they become worth nothing.
14: In 3 years, that copier is not going to be worth
12: much.
14: It's
12: not worth anything. Yeah. Right. It's not worth, by the time we get out of the box, it's useless.
14: Or if you're a plumber, like your truck's going to go down in value.
12: Exactly, because a stupid truck is going down in
14: value. Depreciation makes sense there. I just never understood it.
12: It doesn't make sense on real estate. Not along that logic.
14: Sure, yeah.
12: But it was tied to the same concept that roof is deteriorating. Those windows are getting old.
14: So you will have to replace windows. You will have to replace a roof.
12: Yeah,
14: over time.
12: But the weird thing is, you get to add that to your basis
14: exactly,
12: and start depreciating it again. So
14: yeah.
12: So it's the logic doesn't flow, but it's still the tax law.
14: Okay.
12: So still there. That's a great question. It's an interesting nerd question. I like it. So it is good to look back though, folks. It doesn't give you an excuse to go into debt. And if he called me up and said, "I want to go $240,000 in debt to buy a $400,000 rental property," I would say, "Don't do that." But you're there now. And if you want to ease out of this, dump the little one and then start paying off your mortgage and then pay this rental off at making your $150,000 as a single guy, it's not a bad portfolio while you're building up your retirement plan and good mutual funds. So you'll end up with millions of dollars in mutual funds, millions of dollars in real estate 20 years from now if you keep on that track. And that's not a bad plan.
14: Yeah.
12: It's not the end of the world. It doesn't justify going in debt to do it because the debt kills it. So let's go back. His 215 property he owes 175 on. He's losing money on that one.
14: Tell me about that.
12: Well, by the time he pays the payment on the 175 and he pays the HOA fee and he has vacancy and he has maintenance, heat and air goes out, roof leaks.
14: Yeah.
12: By the time you do all that, he's not got enough spread there. He's got a negative cash flow.
14: Sure.
12: Even though he has good decent equity in it. I'd dump that one just to get rid of it. It's a liability at this point.

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1: All right, today's question comes from Deloney in Nashville. I mean, Mark in Arizona. Many of the financial experts, in quotes, are saying that 2026 is the beginning of a massive market crash, even comparing it to the Great Depression. They say that people over 40 with 401ks or IRAs are in real trouble. Is this a claim that has weight behind it or just unnecessary grandstanding for clicks and views?
9: As long as there have been humans, there have been negative humans. And there will always be negative humans.
1: Somebody standing on the street corner saying, the end is near.
9: The end is near. Chicken Little, get your helmet.
1: Bring out your dead.
9: The sky is falling. There's a wolf. There's a wolf. The boy that cried wolf. Yeah. And in the Christian world, it's when Jesus is coming back. In 1988, a book came out, 88 Reasons Why Jesus is Coming Back in 88. We're still waiting. it's the same stupid stuff. Same stupid people tricks. Yeah, it is clicks, and it is because sometimes people just are negative people, and they have to figure out a way that the world's coming to an end. The only thing I can look at is data and history, not feelings. Okay, and data and history say that these experts aren't experts, that they're morons. That's what data and history says. And some of them are motivated by something other than they actually believe this, in that, yeah, they get clicks and views, and the price of gold goes up if you believe this. Oh, and the midterms are here, so if we can trash the future and make enough people believe it, we vote for the other party that's not in power.
1: Or I'm paid like an influencer from a hedge fund, and everyone benefits if this thing actually goes on. Like, there's so many.
9: Yeah.
1: Man.
9: There's nothing. I mean, so here's the thing. The stock market is based on this. Let's talk about it. All right. If a share of Home Depot, a share of stock in Home Depot, has value based on the profit that Home Depot makes and based on what the plans are, the strategies are for Home Depot to continue to grow, and based on what Home Depot owns in terms of assets. And that there's analysis that goes into those numbers that says that this portion of ownership, that's what a share of stock is, in Home Depot, this 0.01% of ownership, is worth whatever Home Depot is selling for today, $58. A share of Apple is not based on your negative ninny expert's opinion. The share is based on the profit that Apple makes, the plans that they have to continue to raise the price on iPhones and have a new version come out every 26 minutes, and they have more money in retained earnings than Egypt does, literally. So they've got a big old pile of cash. They've got one of the most successful companies in history, and a share of stock is a share of ownership in that, and that there's a calculation that people that buy stock and know what the flip they're doing are doing to determine that that share of stock is worth this. To predict that randomly in 2026, all these people with their 401ks that have Apple and Home Depot and Microsoft and Coca-Cola and McDonald's and General Motors and Ford and whatever, that all have shares of stock that are based on the profitability and the assets owned of that individual company, the price of that stock is based on that. To predict that the price of that stock is suddenly going to go in half and all those profits and assets remain exactly the same is freaking asinine. It's ridiculous that just randomly everybody's going to get up and go, oh, it's worth half of what we all thought it was worth 4 months ago. That's just mathematically asinine. And that's what, but these people have been able to float this bull crap ever since I've been doing this show for 40 years. So, you know, this stuff is not based on a feeling. It's not based on, well, I mean, it's been up a long time, so it's got to come down. What the flip are you talking about? This is not an Aesop's fable. It's a math equation. This is not that hard. And so it's based on what's known as reality, not your freaking feelings. And so it's like, I just knew that real estate would just, really, okay? I got my real estate license in 1978. The first house I sold was for $42,500. That house sells today for $600,000. And the house is really freaking old now.
1: Okay, so I want to ask anxious questions. Is that cool?
10: Yeah.
1: How does...
11: You want to step into the den way.
1: Yeah, exactly. Okay, so what is the difference between, like, when an IPO comes out and that business has, like, its speculation transfers over to a stock price?
10: Exactly.
1: I don't know what that means.
10: Well, that's a projection of what the profits are
1: going
10: to be.
1: So when a company's going public, like, they're saying...
10: Well, we've made this much profit so far. We have this EBITDA right now. We have this...
1: Or, like, SpaceX had made no money. They've lost billions, but we think we're going to earn it
10: this one day. Well, that was the tech bubble. Okay, I mean, if you take something public that has not made a profit, that's called a wild scientific guess.
1: Right.
10: Okay, that's just a freaking wet finger in the air. But the stock market is not based on that.
1: But an IPO price could be.
10: The IPO could be. Okay. But, I mean, Facebook, when it went public several years ago, everybody's like, are you not buying Facebook? No, I'm not buying Facebook. I don't buy IPOs. I don't buy single stocks. But the Facebook was very profitable before it went public.
1: Mm.
10: But now we did have a whole series of dot-coms. In the year 2000, year 1998, that .com, .com, .com, and they had never made a profit, and they took them public. Amazon was one.
1: Mm-hmm.
10: It survived, obviously. But most of them are bye-bye. Most of them are history. But that's the exception. The stock market, when you're looking at, okay, Nike has lost $200 billion of its value, okay? The stock, due to their political stances, they've shot themselves in the face.
1: Right.
10: Okay, it's all over the financial news.
1: Okay.
10: And so Nike stock has gone down in value. Why? Because their sales have gone down and their profits have gone down, and they were just delisted. They were in the top 100.
1: Nike got
10: delisted? Well, they're not completely delisted from the stock exchange, but they were in the top 100 and they're no longer in the top 100.
1: Wow.
10: They got thrown out of the top 100 because
1: But
10: the reality is the company's not making a profit.
1: Okay, but that's what they were making. That's important. There's sentiment, there's anger, there's politics. All right. When it comes
10: only
1: down to
10: when it affects the dollar.
1: Are you selling shoes? That's the stock price.
10: Can you sell me a Colin Kaepernick T-shirt or not?
1: Or a new pair of Jordans or whatever. But it's selling.
10: That's it.
1: It all comes down to this thing. So where does the sentiment come in? Like the tech stocks are down or...
10: That sentiment is not... The sentiment is not going to drive it too far down if let's say a company's making a bazillion freaking dollars and everybody gets mad at that company.
1: Right.
10: Well, a couple people will bail, but as that price goes down to a certain level, I'm getting in.
1: Because it's on sale.
10: Because it's called
1: now.
10: A bargain.
1: Right.
10: The thing's making money, and I put money in it, I get money out. Hello, it's a machine.
1: So the stock price doesn't go down because everyone gets mad at a company. The stock price goes down because everyone gets mad at a company
10: and quits
1: people
10: doing
1: quit
10: business
1: buying
10: with it.
1: Their things.
10: Yeah. When their profits go down, and their gross revenues go down, and they lose consumer confidence, and it shows up in their pocketbook. That's when the price goes down.
1: Gotcha.
10: So it you can have a drop on bad press, but it doesn't stay down
1: if your product is quality.
10: If the revenues don't follow it. The reason you'd have a drop on bad press is people think the revenues are going to go down.
1: Right. Okay.
10: But if they don't go down, it'll come back up.
1: Gotcha.
10: The value will come back up. The valuation
1: it's
10: will come
1: so
10: back
1: confusing
10: up.
1: To me, man.
10: So that's why this is absolute bullcrap, y'all. People are going to buy when there's profit and the values hold, not when your grandmother thinks the world's coming to an end. Because...

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3: And this update is brought to you by Clyde Height Lubricants and Fasteners. Christian County Public Schools released the Kentucky Summative Assessment data for the 2025-26 school year, and it shows both success and room for improvement. This year's data shows Indian Hills Elementary School as the highest performing school in the district, with an overall index score of 70.4, putting them in the green. After Todd County received good beneficial rainfall Wednesday night, Todd County officials are lifting the burn ban that's been in place. The ban will officially be lifted at 6 p.m. Thursday, October 15th. And Thompsonville Lane in Oak Grove will be blocked starting next week as crews with the Department of Defense look to install a new railroad crossing. The closure will be at the crossing located near the 0.45-mile point of Thompsonville Lane. Deontay Berry reporting for WHOP News.
4: Here's your WHOP Weather Center forecast. Slight chance of rain showers tonight, otherwise partly cloudy skies. Lows dip down to about 55. Southwest winds 5 to 10 miles an hour. Cloudy skies expected tomorrow. Slight chance of rain showers. High temperatures reach up to 62. Partly cloudy skies tomorrow night. Lows dip down to about 44. That's the forecast from the WHOP Weather Center. I'm meteorologist Megan Mulford. Currently, it's 88 degrees.
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6: This is a Bloomberg Money Minute. Producer prices, that's inflation at the wholesale level, rose by the most in 4 years in September, up 6.3% year over year, mostly on higher prices at the gas pump. But on Wall Street today, that was offset by a strong start this week to the new earnings season, easing worries about a possible AI bubble and a surge in retail sales last month with big gains at gas stations, but also at furniture and electronics stores and at restaurants. By the closing bell, the Dow was 556 points higher, a more than 1% gain. The Nasdaq added 20. The S&P was up 25. Oil was 3% higher. Right now, back to around 98 bucks a barrel as hostilities heat up between Ukraine and Russia. And mixed news for would-be homebuyers. Average mortgage rates, according to Freddie Mac, were unchanged this past week, averaging 7.4%. But those high rates are forcing a lot of home sellers to lower their asking prices, according to Redfin. Tom Busby, Bloomberg Radio.
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8: This is a Fox News alert. I'm John Saucier. Police in Bend, Oregon, responding to a shooting at Silver Rail Elementary School. Communications manager for Bend Police Department, Sheila Miller. What's the status of this shooter?
9: It was one shooter is the suspect. That suspect is deceased.
8: At least two victims have been brought to the hospital. Vice President J.D. Vance on the campaign trail, joining Senate candidate Mike Rogers in Monroe, Michigan, where they look to rally voters ahead of the November midterms. Vice President Vance says the American way of life is what's really on the ballot this midterm season.
10: It's not something that's just an idea in our heads. The American idea of greatness. We know it. We love it. And we're never going to allow the left to destroy it.
8: Rogers' opponent, Democratic nominee Abdul al-Sayed, holding a rally of his own alongside Congresswoman Alexandria Ocasio-Cortez, where they talked about economic policies and health care. 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

0: Jade is in Utah. Hi, Jade. How are you?
1: I'm great. How are you?
0: Better than I deserve. What's up?
1: So here's my question. My husband and I loaned about $200,000 to my sister and her boyfriend to start a countertop business about 4 years ago. The business failed and they broke up. Should we seek legal action and risk damaging family relationships, or is it time to move on?
0: Wow. Where did you get the $200,000?
1: Well, my husband has worked really hard. We've invested in some property in Washington State and sold it, and that was our $200,000.
0: So what is your total net worth today?
1: Oh, well, our net worth, as far as like take home and
0: No. Do you have any money saved or anything that you own of value?
1: Yeah, we have, our home is, it's worth about over four. No, we owe about $1 million.
0: Okay. And do you have money in investments like retirement and so forth?
1: Yes, we do. We have about $800.
0: Okay. All right. So you're worth a couple $1 million, give or take.
1: Yeah. Right. Yeah, a couple million.
0: And what's your household income today?
1: At the time we lent this money out, it was a little higher. Now we're about $200K.
0: Okay.
1: A year.
0: How offended would you be if I said that loaning her $200,000 to do this with her boyfriend was extremely stupid?
1: I'm not offended at all. It was so dumb. It was one of the worst mistakes my husband and I have ever made.
0: Okay, fair enough. Because no bank would have lent these two bozos $200,000.
1: Well, yeah, that's why they came to us.
0: Yeah, exactly. And that, because they didn't know nothing about nothing, and they proved it.
1: Mm-hmm. Okay. Right.
0: So they used this to set up a company that failed.
1: Right.
0: Is there anything left of the company that is yours or that they offered to you or anything? I mean, is there like equipment that can be sold or anything?
1: Yeah, there's some equipment that is estimated. We think it's around $150,000.
0: Oh, really?
1: Around $150,000.
0: You think you could get that for it?
1: Well, possibly. There's a saw and some other expensive equipment. However, the boyfriend filed bankruptcy, and right before he filed bankruptcy, he put the equipment in my sister's name.
0: Mm-hmm. Well, that won't work. There's a callback in bankruptcy. Mm-hmm. You can't just move assets out and then file bankruptcy and everybody ignore it. So the equipment's in your sister's name. Has she offered to deed the equipment to you?
1: No.
0: Why?
1: No, she would like to get the equipment back herself and start a new company.
0: Mm-hmm.
1: And she's made it clear that she doesn't want us to be part of that. In fact, when we approached her about it, she accused us of taking advantage of the situation.
0: Mm-hmm. Well, hello, Kettle. Here's Black calling.
2: It sounds like the relationship you are trying to preserve doesn't exist in real life.
1: That's true. It's true.
0: Yeah. So do you have, is anything in writing on this loan?
1: It's worse. It gets worse.
0: Okay.
1: My husband wrote up a contract, and her con artist ex-boyfriend talked him into sending him the money before the contract was signed. And after the money was sent, he said, actually, I don't agree to the terms, so I'm not signing the contract. There was never a contract signed.
0: So there is no contract.
1: There's no contract, but there's been plenty of text messages and emails. He just sent us an email a couple months ago saying that he's planning on paying us back.
0: Doesn't matter. He filed bankruptcy. All I want is the equipment.
1: Mm-hmm.
0: Okay. So when I do something stupid, and I have done dumber things than this, believe it or not, and this one's really dumb, but I've done dumber things than this, okay? giving them the money mm-hmm. before the contract signed, not having a good business plan, that and doing this deal with your sister, all of these, and her unmarried boyfriend. Yeah, all mm-hmm. of these things. There's like multiple red flags here. Now that we see mm-hmm. them, and you know, the beauty about hindsight is it's 2020, right? So mm-hmm. it's easy to look back on this and see all the stupidity. I've done dumber. When I do something dumb and I lose money, I call it stupid tax. You are going to pay some stupid tax here. It's just a question of how much stupid tax. Now, let's take all of the emotions and the relationships out of it for a minute. Sit down with an attorney, with the text messages, and with the what verbal agreements that you can prove, which is probably not much. I don't think you got much of a case, and if you've got a good attorney, I think he's going to tell you to just bite it and walk on. But if there's any chance that you could sue her and get possession of the equipment and recoup 100 of your 200 by selling it at auction, I probably would do that.
1: Okay.
0: And it's not a matter of whether I'm trying to preserve my or sue my sister or something. She's already made all those decisions. She's just reaping what she sowed. And so if your sister was a person of had one moniker, one little tiny percentage of integrity or honor, she would immediately call you and say, "We screwed this whole thing up, mm-hmm. and you're my sister, and I'm so sorry, and here's a deed to the equipment. Let's sell it and get as much as four we can, and I don't know how I'm going to pay you the rest of it, but at least we can limit the damage." That's what your sister should do if she was a normal freaking human being.
1: Right.
0: But she's not. Okay. She's a con artist who runs around and sleeps with other con artists, right? And so that's the problem you've got. So now, but that's what should happen. In business, I don't hardly ever sue someone, because usually the person that you're trying to get money from is broke.
1: Mm-hmm.
0: And getting a judgment, spending $50,000 getting a judgment against somebody that's

0: I'm okay with the relationship, with the loss of the relationship with my sister.
1: It's already gone.
0: Right. I agree. However, my mom is involved. And
1: your mom is not involved.
0: The rest of my siblings.
1: No, they're not. They don't get a vote.
2: They don't get a vote.
0: They will never talk to me again.
1: Well, then they are dysfunctional morons.
3: Yeah. How are they taking your sister's side in this deal?
1: I mean, what kind of idiot takes her side in this?
0: I don't know. I'm so confused.
1: Yeah, I am too.
0: I really don't know.
1: To the point that I don't care.
3: So if you don't hear anything else on this call, you're not crazy.
1: You're not crazy. Yeah, your family's crazy,
0: you.
1: But you're not. You come from a long line of crazy, but you're not.
0: I don't know how it happened.
1: I don't either. You came out perfectly sane. Except for that part where you loaned your sister $200,000, that part. But other than that, yeah.
0: Well, I think you're a normal person
1: that got screwed by your own lack of judgment and your bad character sister.
3: And hey, few things in the world hurt worse than when your family turns on you and you didn't do anything wrong.
1: Yep.
3: When they expect you to be the peacekeeper while somebody else in the family is actively hurting you, few things hurt worse than that.
1: If you don't want me to sue her, send me $200K. Otherwise, shut up and go to your corner.
0: Yeah.
1: That's answer mom. I'll help you with this. Yeah. You can play this back for your mom. Send her a copy of this podcast. Mom, none of your business. Go to the corner. You raised a dysfunctional moron that stole from your other daughter. You should not be taking her side. It's pretty simple. So, yeah, good Lord. Yeah, I'm going to threaten her with a suit just to see if I can get some of the money. Or just bite it and walk away. But don't bite it and walk away because of your crazy family. Bite it and walk away because you decided you just wanted peace.

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2: Here's your WHOP Weather Center forecast. Slight chance of rain showers tonight, otherwise partly cloudy skies. Lows dip down to about 55. Southwest winds 5 to 10 miles an hour. Cloudy skies expected tomorrow. Slight chance of rain showers. High temperatures reach up to 62. Partly cloudy skies tomorrow night. Lows dip down to about 44. That's the forecast from the WHOP Weather Center. I'm meteorologist Megan Mulford. Currently, it's 88 degrees.
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0: John, what happens to us, the human race, because all of us do this stuff, and I don't really understand it from a, because it defies common sense or logic, that we, you know, we're doing really good, we're prosperous, and along comes someone that's incompetent that we care about, and somehow we get to the point we hand them a check for $200,000. Because, I've not done that exact thing, but I've done stuff just as stupid that when I look back on it, I'm like, what were you thinking, you idiot? I'm talking to myself, you know. And it's like, what in the world? What happens? We trip over. It's like we're driving along, and there's a sign that says bridge out. And then there's another sign that says bridge out, and we speed up. And there's another sign that says bridge out, and we speed up even faster. And then there's a barricade that says bridge out, so we floor it.
1: Right.
0: Like, there's all these signs that are there that any normal human being can read, but yet we go into the drink. We drive straight into the freaking river.
1: There's a ton of psychology research about exactly what she was experiencing, and it could be any number of things, but there's a survivor's guilt to that. And there's a why me when my rest of my family, including my parents, are struggling, aren't doing as well. Maybe if I go make it, then I can help. That was the problem. And I can almost guarantee you that that last caller has spent her whole life making sure everybody was cool, everybody's okay. That's been her job. She got out, she got married, they built something pretty amazing, and there's that nagging voice that is,
0: oh,
1: I can take care of them, I can heal them, I can solve this thing, and you end up getting yourself in deeper and deeper and deeper trouble. And I think it comes from a good place. It's hard to hold the principles when family's looking at you. It's just tough. It's tough. But all of us, whether you get out of the neighborhood,
0: the siren song of family that just draws you into the reef.
1: Or even your neighborhood, right? Like, you grew up in a neighborhood, yeah, and you're the one that gets out. Like, there's that sense of you owe us now.
0: Yeah.
1: And we help make you. And so you're always in our debts, and that's a
0: so
1: tough
0: have to
1: thing.
0: Give back, you as if you've taken something.
1: You owe.
0: Yeah, Rabbi Lampin always says, "Don't tell people you give back, because you didn't take anything, so you're not giving back. You're just giving.
1: I'm giving.
0: If you want to give to the old neighborhood, that's fine, but you don't have to give back because you didn't take anything.
1: Yeah,
0: it's like that's a wrong, because it implies somehow that you've done something wrong by escaping the crazy.
1: And the way we wallpaper over that exchange is we call it a loan, or we try to businessify the language to make our helping out folks seem more palatable. If you just want to give your sister $200,000, you wouldn't do that. And so you say, okay, well, we'll loan it to you, actually compounding the problem, makes it worse.
0: Mm-hmm.
1: It's tough, man, and I get it. Dude, I get it. I deal with it. It's tough. And at the same time,
0: So that advice that I've always given fits into your scenario there exactly perfectly. Makes it sound like my advice was right. Is like, never loan family money under any circumstance. Never loan friends money under any circumstance. If you have the money and you think they need it and you want to give it to them, give it to them.
1: Give it away.
0: But if you won't give it to them,
1: right,
0: then you shouldn't be doing this.
1: Because you're taking a relationship.
0: Because you're about to give it to them.
1: Well, and you're, but you're adding the extra layer of business betrayal, and that's why I always say the lender is the one that should be holding the bag here. Because I mean, there's moral obligation to pay back your debts, all that stuff. But there's the lender here. At the end of the day, I'm choosing to turn our family relationship, our friend relationship, our brother-sister relationship into a business relationship.
0: Into a master-slave. Because the borrower is slave to the lender. And it's hard to eat dinner, Thanksgiving dinner, with your master.
1: Yeah. It's tough.
0: It's no fun. The turkey tastes funny. Yeah. So don't loan your kids money.
1: Never loan your kids money.
0: You're not helping them.
1: Yeah.
0: Codependent, enabling parents.
1: Well, and you're
0: stopping.
1: But here's the thing: some people think I'm going to loan it to them. I'm going to teach them.
0: I'm going to teach them a lesson.
1: right.
0: That's the dumbest thing I ever heard.
1: Yeah.
0: Here, have some cocaine. I'm going to teach you a lesson. God, that's just dumber than crud. Yeah. I'm going to teach you a lesson. Yeah. Get you addicted to drugs. Yeah. Oh man. So that you're exactly right. That's some of it is I run into this when we used to do, I used to do all those things for the, those, I would do these rookie camps for the NFL. Mm-hmm. And I would go in and explain to these young guys, you know, they're making millions of dollars now for the first time in their life. This is before NIL. Mm-hmm. And now they make millions of dollars before they even get to
1: in
0: the
1: middle
0: NFL,
1: school.
0: But yeah,
1: yeah,
0: in middle school. But yeah. But, you know, I go in and explain to these guys, NFL stands for not for long. Mm-hmm. Average NFL career is 3.8 years. 78% of you are going to leave the league permanently physically disabled. Your divorce rate is 10 times the national average, and your bankruptcy rate by the time you're 30 is 4 times the national average.
1: Wow.
0: You guys suck at money as a group. Y'all are awful. And this is how I would do the seminar, you know. And so I sat down on the edge of the stage after we're done, and this little guy sits there, and he's a big star. He just gotten a $10 million thing. And he goes, so what? How do I tell my mama no? I'm like, you're 22 years old.
1: Yeah.
0: You just got $10 million. How much are you giving your mama? So I give her $50,000 a month. And she calls me by the 7th or the 8th every month wanting more. How do you tell your mama no? I said, well, someday you're not going to have any money. And it's coming pretty fast.
1: And the hole, that's a big hole in the boat.
0: And then you're going to have to tell your mama no because you ain't got no money. What are you going to do then?
1: And that conversation's coming.
0: Yeah. Right? And so you might as well go ahead and do it now. And because, she's the reason I'm here. That's what she tells me. And no, honey, she ain't the reason you're here. You're here because you absolutely don't know how to do anything in this world except play with football. You're really good at football, but you suck at every other part of life.
1: Or, maybe he is there because she drove him to practice and she worked four jobs. All that's true and good, but you can't turn around and say, now you owe me back. Like, you, as though it was an investment, like a 401k, now you owe me a return. Yeah. Like,
0: you're not a sports agent, you're his mother.
1: That, there you go. That's a good way to put that.
0: Yeah. You didn't pay for my pads and, you know, when I was in high school, so you expect me to be an endorser when I'm out. You know, that's a business deal, but this is your mother. You know, so, you know, how you tell your mother no? I said, well, you press your tongue towards the roof of your lip, make a kissing motion, release air. It sounds like this. No. That's how it sounds when you do it. Release the air, push the tongue forward. No.
1: And the weird thing is, I'm going to tell you no to $50,000 a month. I'd be better off, I'll buy you a house now, and then we're going to call it. But
0: she ain't going to call it because there's no end to her.
1: That's the greatest gift I could give all of us, yeah, is to say no so that I've got money in 10 years or in 15 or in 20 years.
0: Yeah.
1: Yeah, it's tough.
0: You have to decide really early if you're going to build a quality marriage, a quality situation where you build wealth, who has a vote.
1: Absolutely, yeah.
0: And if you don't take the people that think they have a vote out of the voting business, you're going to be broke.
1: Yeah.
0: Whether it's mama needing 50K, whether it's sister wanting 200K, and mother guilt tripping, because she's a travel agent for guilt trips, this mom. And so, who is it gets a vote? And, you know, as for me and my house, we serve the Lord. So Jesus gets a vote and Sharon gets a vote. Rest of y'all are screwed.
1: Yeah.
0: You don't get a vote.
1: Yeah.
0: You know, you're screwed unless Sharon and Jesus and I decide. Yeah. That you get a vote. I mean, that we're going to do something in your situation, but we're not obligated.
1: And let's, I'll flip this around and make it even more dark here. Most people, I don't even think her first thought might have been, I want to help my sister. The thing underneath that is, I want to stop hurting. And when you are hurting, and the way you try to alleviate that hurt is by going around and trying to solve other people's issues, it sounds awful, but you're actually using them so that you feel better. And if you set somebody up to fail, like I'm going to give you a $200,000 loan on a speculative business that you don't know how to do, then you're actually putting them in a position to fail. And, you know what I'm saying? Like,
0: yeah,
1: so
0: in order for you to feel better.
1: If you are going to do good so that you'll stop hurting, so you'll stop feeling guilty, go talk to somebody. Because that's not the reason. The reason to give is because, like, out of a joyful spirit, because you're, like, so excited to be a part of this thing, not so that you can stop hurting.
0: Not as a response to guilt.
1: Yeah, yeah.
0: If you want to win with money in 2026, you can't keep living normal. Normal's broke. You need a plan. Get a personalized plan and start living like no one else by downloading our Every Dollar app today.
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4: Fox News alert, a deadly shooting at an Oregon elementary school. I'm Lee Silicera. Fox News has learned three children and one adult have been killed when a gunman opened fire at the Silver Rail Elementary School in Bend, Oregon. Bend police spokeswoman Sheila Miller says reports of the shooting began early this afternoon.
5: A shooter outside of the building shooting into a car. And within about a minute, we were receiving multiple 911 calls from within the school. Our officers were on scene at 102, and the shooter was down seconds later.
4: Miller says the shooter was killed at the scene, but it's not clear if the person was shot by police or a bystander. Two others remain at a hospital. President Trump says the Pentagon will not live stream the execution of Fort Hood shooter Nidal Hassan. This coming after both Republicans and Democrats spoke out against it. The Pentagon says Hassan's execution by firing squad will proceed on December 3rd. Suspicious substances found in letters delivered to congressional and election offices around the country.
6: Packages containing what's described as a powdery substance forced evacuations at the state election offices of Louisiana and Oklahoma this week. And the Ohio Secretary of State says the Postal Service intercepted a package intended for its office. The Senate has also been informed of an investigation of messages sent to congressional offices. Federal agencies are investigating the letters and warning recipients to treat the packages as potentially hazardous. A similar threat occurred in 2023 when several election offices were sent envelopes containing fentanyl.
4: Fox's Jared Halpern at the White House. FBI agents and analysts fired for their roles in the investigation into President Trump's retention of classified documents at his Florida home are suing to get their jobs back, calling their termination unlawful acts of political retribution. FBI Director Kash Patel says the fired employees weaponized the bureau. 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
4: 17 state attorneys general are calling for even more files about Jeffrey Epstein to be made public.
8: It's being called the Epstein Files Transparency Act 2. And state attorneys general say it's needed because the DOJ fell far short when it came to disclosing records under the initial Epstein's Files Transparency Act. They say they've written to top lawmakers on Capitol Hill urging swift passage of the bill. The coalition says millions of documents remain withheld. But President Trump's former Attorney General Pam Bondi told Congress last summer the DOJ produced nearly 3 million pages of Epstein-related material and that she was proud of the department's record on the matter. Jill Nato, Fox News.
4: Wholesale inflation rose more than expected last month. The Labor Department's producer price index, which captures inflation before it reaches consumers, soared 6.3% in September from a year ago and up from 5.6% in August, and the biggest increase since December 2022. Despite higher prices, Americans were still spending last month.
9: Inflation pushed up prices in September, but retail sales rose 0.8%, a larger increase than estimated, a sign Americans remained willing to buy things. For the year ending in September, retail sales rose 6.3%, and the government revised retail sales for August slightly higher to a 1.3% increase. The numbers confirm a larger part of budgets is going to filling up. Excluding business at gas stations, retail sales were up 0.2%. However, furniture and home stores, department stores, and online retailers all reported an increase in business for September. Restaurant spending rose 1.1%.
4: Fox's Ginny Cassola, Wall Street, the Dow up 556, the NASDAQ gained 20, the S&P plus 25. I'm Lee Silicera. This is Fox News.
10: Here's your WHOP Weather Center forecast. Slight chance of rain showers tonight, otherwise partly cloudy skies. Lows dip down to about 55. Southwest winds 5 to 10 miles an hour. Cloudy skies expected tomorrow. Slight chance of rain showers. High temperatures reach up to 62. Partly cloudy skies tomorrow night. Lows dip down to about 44. That's the forecast from the WHOP Weather Center. I'm meteorologist Megan Mulford. Currently, it's 88 degrees.
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0: Welcome back to the Ramsey Show in the Fairwinds Credit Union studio. Kim is with us in Charlotte, North Carolina. Hi, Kim. How are you?
1: Hi, I'm good.
0: Good. What's up?
1: So my husband and I filed a Chapter 13 bankruptcy 6 months ago, and it's for 5 years. And so I'm wondering if we should stay in the bankruptcy for the entire time or try to come out the bankruptcy and snowball the debt.
0: Wow.
1: 5 years seems like a long time.
0: We have
1: two rental properties.
0: You have two rental properties in this?
1: Yes.
0: Mm-hmm. Okay. All right, let's kind of walk through it and see if there's a way out. I love the idea of getting out early and being through with this, which is your goal. I don't want to be in this for 5 years. Now that's your goal.
1: Right.
0: Who were you behind with that raised the level of emergency that caused you to run and file?
1: It was a lot of credit cards, a lot of loans for, like, after COVID. So I have a small business that I run. It's an education business. I shut down the commercial building and brought the business to my home. We added an addition to the home that we live in. And so because COVID and everything was shutting down, like, it was just a big deal. We were constantly borrowing money. Things wasn't working. Everything was closing.
0: So the business wasn't profitable. And you propped it up with debt.
1: No, at that time.
0: And is it profitable now?
1: It is.
0: What are you making now, profit?
1: I'm making $80,000.
0: A year?
1: Yes.
0: Okay. But when you filed this 18 months ago, you said?
1: It's only been 6 months.
0: You were not profitable 6 months ago, and now you're making $80,000 a year?
1: Right. Yeah. So it's check. I'm just like teacher, so we just really didn't have any money. And so it was mainly like child care. We've seen a decline in child care. So I only had like a couple kids. I couldn't get kids. We were doing everything trying to get children. And so then I switched over to teaching school age children. And so when school started in August, the money went up.
0: What happens next summer?
1: Business. Well, I have a year-round, so I still have it where I do have the children, the small children as well, so I still have that income on top of the school-age income.
0: Are you sure that we're talking about profit and not gross revenue?
2: I was going to say, what's your draw from this?
1: So it's over 100, so I had to do all of my profit and loss statements and all that, so at the end it came up, but that's not including the rental income.
0: Okay.
1: My husband, and I have a husband, and he makes like 30.
0: Okay. So you looked at your profit and loss statement. You brought in 100, and you netted 80 on 100. Is that right?
1: Yeah, a little over 100. So it's like it varied, but yes, 80.
0: Okay. Because you've alleviated all of your expenses by getting rid of the commercial building.
1: Yes.
0: Okay. Now, a Chapter 13 has two possible things in it, at least. One of them are assets that are secured, like a rental property, and you have to pay the minimum payment on it plus something on the back payments in the bankruptcy. Were you behind on the rentals?
1: No, everything was up to
0: okay.
1: Today. Like, no, I wasn't
0: okay.
1: behind.
0: Then the other thing you have is, do you have like a car payment that's in this?
1: Yes, so my husband has a car. No, I don't.
0: But is it in the Chapter 13?
1: It is.
0: Okay. So you were behind on it, and you're now making the regular payment plus something on the amount that you were behind in the Chapter 13.
1: Yeah, we wasn't behind. Everything was kind of up, but it was just weird.
0: What about your personal home?
1: And his credit card. Everything is up to date. So we live in the home.
0: No, I know. It's not up to date necessarily. The regular payment has to be paid plus something on the arrearage, the amount you were behind. You shouldn't be up to date if you've been in a bank, in a Chapter 13 for only 6 months. You should still be behind on it.
1: Yeah.
0: Does that make sense?
1: When we first filed, yes. When we first filed, we was paying the payments on time. And then
0: so the house was not behind?
1: No.
0: Okay.
2: The house wasn't behind. The car wasn't behind. What was the bankruptcy for?
0: The credit card debt.
1: The debt.
0: Okay. Well, and getting out of the lease on the commercial building?
1: No, I had already left the building. So the only thing, the debt is the loans and all the credit cards. So those are what we were getting behind on, the credit
0: card. How much credit card debt is there?
1: The credit card and the loans together was averaged like $120K.
0: Okay. And the rental property number one is worth what?
1: $275,000.
0: And what do you owe on it?
1: $186,000.
0: Okay. And rental property number two has what owed on, or what's it worth?
1: $320,000.
0: Okay. And what do you owe on it?
1: $212,000.
0: Okay. So if you sold both of those, you could probably just pay off your credit card debt.
1: Right.
2: And then how much SBA loans do you owe?
1: The SBA?
2: The total of the COVID loans.
1: Yep. So I wasn't actually like taking COVID loans. I was taking loans, like personal loans, to kind of pay for the business to keep going.
0: Okay. So if I understand you right, you're current on your car, you're current on your home, you're current on the rental properties. If you sold the rental properties, you could pay off the credit card debt and dismiss the bankruptcy.
1: Yes.
2: Today.
0: Why would you not do that?
2: Today.
1: Because the one rental property is a 2.5% interest rate, and the rent is they pay $19.50 a month, and the mortgage
0: you're in bankruptcy. I don't care what your interest rate is or your cash flow is. You're in bankruptcy because you didn't pay credit cards, because you didn't sell rental houses to pay off the debt that you owed. Yeah, that's what you need to do.
1: So sell both of them, pay it off.
0: Let's talk about this for a second. What if you had no payments, but your house payment?
1: That'd be great.
0: You could almost be there by doing this. You could probably pay off his car, too.
1: Right.
0: If you had zero, think about the hassle in your life with all those credit cards flying around like a bunch of bumblebees, and you poke the nest, right? That's what it feels like. And all these renters and all the stuff breaking at the rental house and all these people, all these lawyers and lawyer fees, the crap that is spinning around in your brain all day long would be shoveled out. We're cleaning out the stable. It's going to be clean. You're going to be able to breathe again. You've been carrying around you're juggling knives that are on fire, and you've been juggling them for so long, you don't even realize how wild that is.
2: All for a 2.8%.
0: Lay the knives down and put the fire out and get your life back. Be out of this in about 20. Call a real estate agent today. Sell these two properties. Then call the bankruptcy trustee, the Chapter 13 trustee, and say, I got good news. I'm sending you a check. We're going to voluntarily dismiss this because I don't owe nobody nothing except my house. And now we make $110,000, $120,000 a year between me and my husband. We're going to get the house paid off so we're never back here again, ever, under any circumstances. Sounds like freedom and peace to me.
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0: Hey, guys, Dave Ramsey here. You've heard me talking in your ear for years on your drive to work, around the house, wherever you listen, but there's something different about actually getting together. 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
0: 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Brandon is in Springfield, Missouri. Hey, Brandon, what's up?
9: Hey, thanks for taking my call, Dave. Appreciate you.
0: Sure. How can we help?
9: Well, my wife has incurred a lot of credit card debt, and I just found out about it. And it's bad enough that she doesn't know the extent of it. She also got some personal loans. There's a lot of pay-as-you-go stuff, like Affirm, that I found out in our banking account. And this is like the second time this has happened. The first time, it's bad enough we got a HELOC on our home to get things squared away. The plan with that was to get the HELOC, make some home improvements, pay that off, and then sell the house. I found out a couple weeks ago that it happened again. My question...
0: Let me stop a second. So she's handling her money by herself? You're not involved?
9: No, she's kind of been in charge of the finances. A few years ago, I had...
0: Okay, so she ran up debt and hit it, and you got a HELOC loan to pay it off, and you said, hey, let's keep doing that.
9: Why don't you keep handling the finances, because
0: you suck at it?
9: I'm sorry?
0: You said to her, why don't you keep handling the finances since it's not working when you handle it? Why did you not jump in and help with this?
9: I was trying to, but she was very hesitant to let me see it. And I guess she's hiding it. Yeah.
2: What is she buying, brother?
9: I just found out about the firm stuff yesterday.
0: What is she buying?
9: I think it's just things off of Amazon. Honestly,
2: she doesn't know the total debt here.
9: That's what she keeps telling me.
2: She
9: estimated it like between 14 and 16,000.
0: Okay, what do you make a year?
9: I make 1672 twice a month.
0: Okay, what does she make?
9: 1706 a month.
0: Okay, all right.
2: About 5,200.
0: Yeah. So you're making about $80,000 a year minus taxes. Okay. Y'all got money going into 401k?
9: Yeah. That the numbers I gave you was after taxes and everything.
0: How much is going into 401k?
9: I just did an adjustment of that. Like,
0: what do you do for a living?
9: I actually work for the state of Missouri.
0: Doing what?
9: I'm a supervisor for DPTs, benefit program technicians.
0: Okay. All right. So let's establish something very gently but very firmly. The program you guys have been using to handle money in your house is horrible.
9: Yeah.
0: And it's given you horrible results. And I think what has happened, I might be wrong, but I've been doing this a long time. I think your wife is attempting to meet your expectations of how this household should run with not enough money to do it. And when she goes into debt to keep the house running the way she thinks it should run and she thinks you want it run, she's ashamed of that and hides it. I don't think this woman has a boyfriend on the side, and I don't think this woman has malice at all. I think she's out of control, incompetent, and doesn't know what to do with the money, and so it makes a big mess, and then shame keeps her from telling you about it. What do you think of that? You think that's right?
9: I think that's funny.
0: Okay. So here's how we fix that. This is fairly easy. You need to go to her when you get off the phone and sit down with her and take her two hands in your hands and look her in the eye and say, I am so sorry. Because you are. You dumped this on her, and she didn't know how to do it, and you didn't help. And so the two of you, starting today, are going to unpack every single expense in this house, and the two of you, starting today, are going to make every decision together for the rest of your lives. She is no longer in charge of the money, and you are no longer in charge of the money. We are going to have full disclosure, full transparency on every single transaction, and we are going to do these transactions together in the budgeting app every dollar, every month, before they happen. And you're going to help instead of just dumping this on her and then being upset that she made a mess. You should apologize to your wife for doing that to her.
9: I did when we got the HELOC, and I've been trying to get her to.
0: You didn't hear a thing I said. You start talking about HELOCs.
2: Well, no, is she freezing you out? She won't let you. She won't work with you.
9: She starts to, and then then she plans up.
0: This is no longer an option. This marriage is not going to last if you two don't start working together in full transparency. Because you have, her incompetence has caused you to completely lose trust in her. And you're starting to lose trust in her integrity. And so she's got to overcome the shame and say, I'm going to accept help, and the two of us are going to do this together, and that's going to give us strength. But if she can't do that, then you guys don't need to go see a marriage counselor tomorrow, because you're going to end up in divorce court if you don't. It's not going to work.
2: And
0: the stress and the sadness that is in your voice is killing me listening to you. I want to cry with you. And yet I'm telling you, you've still got to go in there, man up, and help, and say, honey, I'm sorry I asked you to do this by yourself. Starting today, I can't do it this way anymore. I'm terrified. We are going to have to do this together, and we're going to unpack this, and then we may or may not go get a HELOC. You probably won't. It's only $14,000. Shut up and go pay it. You know, but you've got to get on the same plan to do that. If it's $140,000, we might have to sell the house, but it's $14,000, maybe.
2: And you can go to freecreditreport.com, and you'll find out exactly what you both owe.
0: Except for the Affirm crap, well, which doesn't show up there.
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0: It's Klarna, Affirm.
2: Oh, okay.
0: It's
2: okay.
0: All these
2: crappy
0: companies. They're payday lenders of T-shirts. And so it's just stupid. And so, dude, you've got to take this over with her, and the two of you together handle this. She cannot do it by herself. She doesn't have the capability.
2: And if you lay it out like Dave said, he had a more generous read on it than I did. If you lay it out and she looks at you and says, no, I'm not doing this with you. I'm not telling you what I spent this money on. I'm not showing you this stuff. Then, like Dave said, y'all have way bigger issues than just
0: than
2: her spending problem.
0: Yeah, for your divorce lawyer.

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2: The following is a presentation of Westwood One Sports. If it's the NFL, it's on Westwood One.
3: Fourth and one, handoff under center, goes to the running back, Walker. Runs laterally, 40, far sideline, 50, chase to the 40, down the sideline, 30, 20, 10, 5, touchdown! 60-yard touchdown run! And the Chiefs have gone up early in the third, 20-7! The electrifying Kenneth Walker!
4: Allen throws to Shakir with the head of steam at the 10, racing far side 5, into the end zone, touchdown Shakir! Oh, the quick pass down the line, the third touchdown of the game for Josh Allen, and the Bills go back in front 27-21.
5: Dart gets the snap, he'll hand it off, Scadabu angling left, turns the corner and walks into the end zone. Touchdown Giants, a cartwheel and a backflip for Cam Scadabu.
3: Shotgun snap, 44 Seattle, he's hit as he drops back, the ball free, picked up by Nwosu, running down the side, 30, 20, 10, 5, touchdown! Seattle has scored on another turnover, and that will seal it, it seems, right now for the Seahawks in Super Bowl 60.
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7: We welcome you to the start of week number 6 in the National Football League as the Denver Broncos host the Seattle Seahawks on Thursday Night Football. 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Scott Graham welcoming you to Thursday Night Football here on Westwood One, and we have got a good one tonight to lead off Week 6. Pair of 3-2 teams in the Seattle Seahawks and Denver Broncos. They were one Denver win away in a championship game last year from meeting in the Super Bowl. The Seahawks coming in with a 3-2 record. The Broncos coming in with a 3-2 record, each with interesting changes that they have made over the course of the year, and each with things that they have to take care of and clean up as they move on in this season. Both are very good in prime time. So for more, as we head out to Empower Field at Mile High, we welcome the two guys calling tonight's action, Kevin Kugler and Ryan Harris. All of that stuff I just talked about, guys, in reality, one of the things we have to focus on tonight is these glorious throwback uniforms.
8: Oh, it's the best, Scott. That's probably 90% of our broadcast. We hope to occasionally drop the score in, but we'll just be oohing and aahing over the 1977 Orange Crush throwbacks and the 1990s Seattle Seahawks throwbacks. We'll give you the full uniform picture as we get closer to kickoff, but trust me, it's one of those uniform matchups that make you nostalgic. If only Dick Enberg and Merlin Olsen could walk into the booth, and you'll probably be wishing for that as you listen to the broadcast throughout the night. But instead, you get me, you get my partner Ryan, which will make you very happy, and you'll get two teams that I think are still trying to figure out exactly who they're going to be offensively in this young season.
9: I agree with you 100%. I mean, both teams offensively need to establish the run game and commit to it. And for the Seahawks, they just got to find what plays work. They haven't found that yet. Talking to some of the staff before the game, they say we really want to establish and be efficient in the run. It's going to be tough to do against this Broncos defense. And conversely, the Broncos are going against a tough defense that's playing only better, number one in many categories, and Byron Murphy. Look out. He has been a dominant defensive tackle. So the run game is going to come into play. And both teams are in this kind of need to win. Not a must win, but need to win so that they can believe in the stories they're telling themselves in the locker room.
8: Yeah, you're not in a situation like, say, the Dodgers are in the NLCS where they have to win or their season comes to an end. The good news for both of these teams is that they have gone through their struggles. They're still 3-2. They're very much afloat in their respective divisions and their respective conferences. There's time to figure it out, but there's no better time than the present. And for Denver, let's talk about Bo Nix. As Scott mentioned, they were one win away in the championship from meeting the Seattle team in the Super Bowl. He wasn't there. He had gotten hurt. He's healthy, but they're not pushing the ball downfield much.
9: He doesn't look comfortable yet. And I talked to him early in the preseason. I said, when did it start to feel like your team last year? And he said, about week 10 or 12. And it looks like he's on that path now. He's got to settle his feet a little more and be a little more directive in the offense. But at the end of the day, he's made the big plays that you need him to make. He gives the team tremendous confidence, but he has to be consistent for four quarters.
8: For Seattle, coming back from the injury early in the season, Sam Darnold, since his return, he's been a little inconsistent as well. 7 touchdowns, 5 interceptions.
9: And for him, it's the first time he hasn't had a run game. So losing Jadarian Price was a big deal for the Seahawks at running back. They still have some capable players in Emmanuel Wilson and Helani, but you have to have a little bit more from Sam Darnold. I wouldn't be surprised if today they kind of run him a little bit. He does have some athleticism. It's Super Bowl champion Sam Darnold, better recognized, and he's still got Jaxon Smith and Jigba. So for me, it's just a little bit more you need from Sam Darnold, but he also knows this is a long season.
8: Well, both teams need to take care of the football. For Seattle, all 9 of their turnovers have come in the last 4 games. They're fortunate to have split those last 4 games with that number of turnovers. We'll see how it goes tonight as Denver and Seattle kick off Week 6 here on Thursday Night Football. Much more to come as we approach kickoff between the Seahawks and the Broncos, but when we return, Scott Graham joins us from the Progressive Insurance Studios. 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
7: Thanks, Eli. Thursday Night Football begins with the Seahawks and Denver Broncos tonight at Empower Field at Mile High. As the guys told you at the top, both teams are 3-2 on the year. For the Seahawks, the offense has gotten going in the early part of the season, and that supports what is a tremendous defense. Seahawks have scored 29 or more points in four straight games, but they've only gone 2-2 in those games, and they're coming off a really disappointing loss that may tip the balance in terms of the division to the San Francisco 49ers, who beat them in Seattle last week. Mike McDonald talked about the fact that his team has to bounce back precisely from that.
14: It's a good lesson for the guys that aren't necessarily used to being like with this team, the new guys on the team, of just how we handle our business, you know, which is we're loose and focused and we attack it and we find solutions and we evolve and we move forward and have each other's backs. So it's easy to say that when you're rattling off wins, but coming after losses, it's really important that we focus on those things.
7: The good news for McDonald's team is it is unit leads the NFL in total defense, yards per play allowed, passing defense, and they've taken it away 11 times this year. That may not be good news for the Denver Broncos offense, because this Broncos offense generally doesn't get going until the fourth quarter. They have run 14 offensive snaps in the second half this year with the lead. That means they have kind of run in the mud in the early part of the game. I talked with the running back J.K. Dobbins, who has dealt with a career filled with injuries, trying to bounce back and coming off his best game of the year last week, about just that and whether or not what they're addressing each week and trying to get better is execution.
17: Yeah, it's execution. That's all it is, literally. It's execution and staying focused and, you know, being disciplined in our reps. Every single rep, you know, has its own way, its own thing. So we just got to execute in that play that we're granted, you know, and I think we're going to do a better job of that. We're going to keep continuing to get better at that, and it'll show. It's going to show here. We're going to click here pretty soon.
7: You've got a head coach who has a very, you know, kind of positive outlook on things and the way he expects his team to play, and I think, J.K., that people would look at him from the outside and say, well, he's an old school guy. He's tough to play for. Guys who I've talked to have said the exact opposite.
17: Yeah, I love him. Like I've said it many times. Coach Sean Payton is probably my favorite coach to ever play for, and it's because he knows what he's doing. He's a great guy, and he's a smart coach, and it's very fun to play for him. It really is. He might be a little old school, but I love playing for the guy.
7: Was there a noticeable change when he took over play calling duties last week?
17: For me, yeah. But it's just like he instills confidence in us, you know, and he's that guy. Like, he brings a great energy. Like, with him at the helm of everything, he's a guy that can bring it out of us. And we trust him. Like, I trust him, you know, to get us. We're going to get where we need to go.
7: Your fan base would probably prefer if you guys did a little bit more earlier in the game as opposed to these fourth quarter and second half and late comebacks. But does that kind of thing almost feed on itself to the point where you get to that point in the game and say, well, we've done it before. Why aren't we going to do it this time?
17: Yeah. It's like, literally, that's what it is. Like, it's like when we get in those situations like that, like, we've been here before. We know this situation. We know the pressure of being behind in the fourth quarter or something like that. And so it's a great thing, but I would like to blow some teams out sometimes, you know?
7: Yeah. When you look at this opponent and that intensive film study,

0: those guys are rolling. So we got to come ready to go.
1: We're talking with Denver Broncos running back J.K. Dobbins. How emotional was it for you last year to watch what this team did coming together throughout the season and certainly into the postseason and not being able to have the pads on to contribute to it?
0: Yeah, that was tough. That was tough because I got half the season in, you know, with the guys. They're my brothers. I love them so much, and I loved being out there and helping them, right? And then the other half, it was tough, man, especially when I knew I could help in areas that I wasn't in. You know, it sucked. And then I was very close in the playoffs to coming back. I could have maybe played in the AFC Championship game, but I was for sure coming back for the Super Bowl. And that sucked, not getting to that situation, to that moment of playing in a Super Bowl because I wasn't out there. And this year, I feel like I'm doing everything so I can be out there every single game for my teammates and my brothers.
1: Well, you made a pinky promise with members of the media back in the summer that you were going to be available for all 17 games. I mean, that's a, you know, obviously based upon the things that have happened to you in the past, it's a really optimistic way of looking at it. How do you go about actually trying to make something like that happen?
0: Well, I'll tell you this. It ain't even me making it happen. It's all up to God. Like the injuries that I've had, there was nothing I could do about it. Like it was no stretching or no anything I could do about it to avoid the injuries that I've had. And so I made that peaky promise because I've been, you know, I pray a lot. And I think that God is going to bless me with 17 games this year. I really do. And I know it started in the first four seasons, the numbers are down and all this stuff, but I also think that those numbers are going to come back around here pretty soon, you know, as I keep playing and being out there with Coach Sean Payton at the helm, you know, and so it's going to be good.
1: You've told people that, and some of it has to do with the fact that it was a youth football league, a Pee Wee League team, but you've told people you think you were born to be a Bronco. Why?
0: Just the feeling I get being here. Even when I was on the Chargers 2 years ago, I came here, we played against the Broncos, of course, and something was telling me that I was going to be a Bronco. I've always liked the Broncos. I like the horse, all of that. I like horses and all that stuff. So, man, it really, like, I feel like I was born to be a Bronco. I really do. I really, really do. And that goes back to the Pee Wee football team. Like, I always wanted to play for the Pee Wee football team called the Broncos in Texas. And here I am, you know?
1: JK, always great talking to you. Really do appreciate it. And good luck the rest of the way.
0: Yes, sir. Thank you. It's great talking to you as well. Thank you for having me.
1: We've got a game to get to, but I'll tell you this. I would talk to J.K. Dobbins twice a week and once on Sundays as well. He is just a delight. Up next on the pregame show, a look at your fantasy weekend. 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
2: 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We are joined now by our friend Michael Fabiano from Sports Illustrated, senior fantasy analyst. And I'm going to ask whether or not you can solve the running back problem globally for everybody before we even start about tonight.
3: I mean, listen, I've pulled a miracle out in my time once or twice, but boy, it is gross this week. You are going to have to start some players that you probably never thought in a million years that you would have to start this week, like Damian Pierce, maybe Jaleel McLaughlin. It is going to be a very tough week to fill that running back spot for a lot of fantasy managers in week six.
2: All right, you have a couple of running backs for tonight's game that you would start.
3: Yeah, so I would start them, but I would also suggest that you need to temper expectations for one of them, and that's J.K. Dobbins, because last week was really his first good fantasy week, and the share between Dobbins and R.J. Harvey can be difficult to decipher. You're certainly going to be starting Emmanuel Wilson, who's been fantastic ever since he took over as the Seahawks' number one running back. If you're not starting Jaxon Smith-Njigba, you need to find another hobby. The Seahawks' defense is a good play. Jason Myers is a good play. I don't trust Sam Darnold. And to be quite honest with you, Scott, there's not a lot of Broncos I do trust. Even starting Dobbins and Jalen Waddle, I wouldn't say that I trust them. It's more of, I'm hoping that I can get a decent stat line from them. I am not playing Bo Nix, Cortland Sutton, or Evan Engram in this game.
2: All right, so for the rest of the weekend, who are we starting at the major positions?
3: And we'll start off with the quarterback spot and Matthew Stafford, who's coming off a huge game, over 27 fantasy points last week. He's got the Cardinals this week. They've given up the third most fantasy points per game to quarterbacks. And last year, Stafford beat Arizona for 23-plus points in both of the matchups. And then I'm starting Jordan Love against the Cowboys because, well, Cowboys. I mean, think about it. Their defense has just been awful. Love is a really good streamer. At the running back position, Chuba Hubbard, this is probably low-hanging fruit. But again, the running back position is a disaster. He is a must-start against Philadelphia. Ramondre Stevenson is a good play this week against the Jets. Trevion Henderson's been practicing on a limited basis, but he's dealing with an injured ankle. So Ramondre could see a lot of work. Matthew Golden, picking on the Cowboys again. You start him against Dallas. That could be a high-scoring game. And I know Michael Wilson burned everybody, like me and you and everybody in fantasy. I'm sticking with him, though, against the Rams in what could be a high-scoring game.
2: When we look at the Sidham side, I can't imagine you're starting a Charger of any kind at this point.
3: None. It's crazy because we all thought Mike McDaniel was going to be a good thing for L.A., and it hasn't been. So Jacoby Brissett was a great streamer last week. I'm not playing him this week against the Rams, even though that could be a high-scoring game. Jeremiah Love is dealing with an ankle injury. Not only that, even if he was healthy, the numbers have just not been there. So keep tabs on his status. You probably have to play him if he's active. You don't have to like it. Same thing with Omarion Hampton. Scott, you hit it right on the head. Chargers, yuck right now. They are an absolute fantasy disaster. And at wide receiver, last week, Emeka Buka had a really good game. But did you watch that game? I did as a Cowboys fan. It was terrible. Jalen Daniels doesn't push the ball downfield. The only touchdown he had was as a runner. And the Steelers are a much more difficult matchup. And then DK Metcalf in that same game against the Buccaneers. Personally, I just don't trust DK. And listen to this. The Buccaneers have held Ja'Marr Chase, CeeDee Lamb, Justin Jefferson, and Christian Watson to fewer than 8 points this year.
2: Mike, I've lost three in a row. Next week, our producer Nick Pope will be asking you these questions on Thursday night. 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
3: All right, man. Just keep your head up. You'll be fine. You'll turn it around.
2: I just don't think so. Just ahead, we're going to get you one step closer to kickoff time. This is Westwood One's coverage of the National Football League.
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2: Getting closer to kickoff time for Thursday night football. The Seattle Seahawks and Denver Broncos, both teams at 3-2. Great way to kick off week 6 here on Westwood One. We've got Houston and Jacksonville on Sunday morning from England. We also have Washington and San Francisco for Monday night football. And a big game on Sunday night in terms of the conference in the NFC. The Dallas Cowboys going into Lambeau Field and taking on the Green Bay Packers. Dallas has a beleaguered defense right now, but their head coach Brian Schottenheimer is expecting his guys from that unit to step up and take the lead.
11: I love it. I've said from the very beginning, the best teams I've ever been around are led by the locker room. And, my information that I've received from some of those guys that called that meeting, it was very productive. It was very open and honest. And the pride of that unit is strong. There's some really, really prideful men in that room, and we're going to get it fixed. I have no question about that. But it doesn't bother me at all. It means everyone's rowing in the same direction trying to get this thing fixed.
2: We'll see if that players-only meeting had an effect by the time we get to Sunday night. Speaking of which, at halftime, I'm going to be talking with the Green Bay Packers' Xavier McKinney. This has been the Thursday Night Football pregame show on Westwood One, sponsored by Kings Hawaiian. 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
12: Eli Manning here. Kings Hawaiian gave me the script for this radio ad, but I'm making a few changes. 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I should be doing the ad people's job. 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I mean, I can't change any of that. 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
18: The Seahawks now are going to fall to 3-2, and we'll see. It's now a short week, so you can't think about it too long as you got to get ready to go to Denver.
19: That phrase, like sense of urgency, it's been thrown around a lot the last couple days, and it's true. You know, there needs to be a sense of urgency to get better and have ball security. It's just about turning the page and understanding that we have a really good defense we're going up against Thursday night. And getting as prepared as we can be to face them.
20: Nick's back in the shotgun, barks out the signals, gets the snap. He's back to pass. Blitz coming. Nick's looking, going deep down the left side. Got a man. It is caught. He is in bounds. Touchdown, Denver.
21: There'll be some extra juice on both sides, and I think this is why you play the game. This is why you want to be an NFL quarterback. And we're sitting here at 3-2, and we're having a good start to our season. At the end of the day, we're going to find ways to get better and find ways to win.
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22: And we welcome you to Denver, Colorado for a Week 6 showdown between the defending Super Bowl champion Seattle Seahawks and the Denver Broncos. I'm Kevin Kugler, joined by Ryan Harris. Scott Graham will join us from our Westwood One studios at halftime as paratroopers swoop in here to Denver to get us ready to start off this matchup between the 3-2 Seahawks and the 3-2 Broncos. Hopefully no questions for the paratroopers. They land smoothly. They seem to have done so. But plenty of questions, Ryan, specifically on the offensive side of the ball for both of these teams.
23: And both of these teams tonight want to establish the run early and often. So I think this is going to be a defensive game. Whichever defense can create some turnovers in that run game, punching the ball out, forcing the third and long, that's going to breed success for your team tonight.
22: For Seattle, the number one statistical defense in the National Football League, perhaps surprising, Denver has struggled a little bit defensively this year. Most folks came into the season expecting Denver to be a top three defense. They are the 11th worst total defensive team through five games.
23: And the big thing is they give up the big play. That means 15 yards or more, and that's something that they have to shut down. They're without Hufanga, their star all-pro safety, and some other key players on the defense. And I also think they have the deepest secondary, but they're going to be tested because Jackson Smith and Jigba is still the number one wide receiver in the entire NFL. He proves it week after week. He's fun to watch and listen to, and he's going to be putting on a show tonight.
22: Well, if you can slow him down, you will essentially eliminate half of the Seattle passing attack. That's not hyperbole. He accounts for 49% of Seattle's receiving yards. If you take Jackson Smith and Jigba out, and let's be honest, very few do, if you can take him out, you've essentially neutered the Seattle passing game.
23: And the Seahawks do a fantastic job of finding ways to get Jackson Smith and Jigba open. And Sam Darnold doesn't look for him all the time like some other player, like some other quarterbacks do with star receivers. But the key for the Seahawks to get those big passes to to Jaxon Smith-Njigba, you got to run the football and take some pressure off the pass game.
22: And now for Denver, the same story. Can they get J.K. Dobbins? Can they get R.J. Harvey going to take a little pressure off Bo Nix, who still looks like he's trying to find his way?
23: And get some